0: CPD say the 19-year-old Catlar Parchman was identified by investigators as one of the women who allegedly pushed the man onto the tracks during a fight and argument. A 15-year-old girl is also charged in the murder. Additional charges could come as authorities review surveillance video from inside the train car. Parchman's detention hearing is set for tomorrow. The 8-year-old boy was hit by a car on his e-scooter and critically injured last Friday in Bridgeview has died. The crash happened about 5 p.m. last Friday at 92nd Place and Harlem Avenue Frontage Road. Bridgeview Police Chief Rick Mancha.
1: Maybe going, again, just a guess, 15, 20 miles an hour. They met up at the frontage road where the little boy was hit by the car.
0: The driver was cited for failure to yield. Several Latino groups are calling for action from Cook County State's Attorney Eileen O'Neill Burke. They say she has ignored their calls for an investigation of immigration agents. Martin Castro's with the Illinois Latino Agenda.
2: Stop standing there holding your nightsticks in your hand. Start investigating, start charging, start prosecuting, and start convicting the individuals who have injured our community, violated our rights.
0: The Latino Coalition says they do have a meeting scheduled with Burke's office next Wednesday, but only some of those who are out demonstrating today got that information. There is a fundraiser going on right now for a Chicago police officer, Nelson Crespo. He survived after being shot in Swedish hospital earlier this year. That event happening right now at the Old Crow Smokehouse in Wrigleyville. After the shooting, Crespo was paralyzed from the shoulders down. Organizer Betsy Seppert says she's happy she was able to put this event together.
3: He's got an amazing attitude. He is full of hope. He has a beautiful family. They're coming here to support him from all over.
0: All the proceeds raised from tonight's event will go directly to Officer Crespo and his wife as he continues his recovery. President Trump has done it again. He has banned CNN, MS Now, and Politico from being on the White House premises. Trump told reporters it's because he thinks their news coverage is unfavorable and unfair.
4: A very simple ban. I don't want him in my office. I don't want him here. I would say the ban would go as far as you can. And if they could straighten themselves out, you know, if they could straighten themselves out, I'd love it. Look, they're very dishonest people.
0: The president did not mention a specific story. Senate Democratic leader Chuck Schumer criticized the ban, posting on social media that this is a democracy and you will not be able to manipulate the news or hide the truth. The power grid in Cuba has gone bye-bye. Millions are in the dark across the island. Ministry of Energy and Mines announced the blackout on its official X account. No mention, though, of the cause. They are activating service restoration protocols. WGN Sports Time 7:05. Wildcat football tomorrow. They'll host Colorado at Martin Stadium in Evanston. The pregame at 6. Kickoff at 6:30. Dave Bennett, Ted Albrecht right here on 720 WGN and WGNradio.com. Cubs in the fifth lead the Reds 4-3. And the White Sox lead the Tigers in the first 5-1.
5: A flood watch has been issued by the National Weather Service. We could be looking at heavy rains, a few rounds of rain this upcoming weekend, and flooding threats will be relatively high. Tonight, expect showers and thunderstorms to return into the area late, well after midnight, but before daybreak. The low temperature falls to 63 degrees. Some areas could see between 1 and 2 inches of rain, and some areas a little bit more. Then as we get into Saturday, we're expecting showers and storms early in the day. We'll dry out during the afternoon, but more rain returns late Saturday night. Saturday's high 76. Cooler on Sunday, but that's after drenching rains once again early in the day. The high temperature 68. And for Monday, a few showers. We cool down significantly. Highs only in the mid-60s. From the WGN Weather Center, I'm Chief Meteorologist Demetrius Ivory.
0: It is 69 at O'Hare, 71 at Midway. 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I'm David Jennings, WGN Radio News.
6: All right. Thank you, David. All right. Coming up on the Dave Plyer Show is Bill O'Reilly. He's got

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0: All right, welcome in, everybody. It's Dave Plyer here on 720 WGN. We have a very big show for you. But first, America remains the world's greatest land of opportunity. But too many Americans have lost sight of the values that made it work. Patriotism, civic responsibility have weakened. Families and schools too often fail to teach discipline, character, and personal responsibility. Hard work and self-reliance are losing ground to entitlement and dependency. Bill O'Reilly's new book is Confronting America, What Has to Change? And to walk us through this is Bill O'Reilly. Great to have you back on the show, my friend.
1: Thanks for having me in, Dave. How are you doing?
0: I am doing great. You know, this third book in the Confronting series, what brought you to Confronting America?
1: It's eyewitness history. So I'm an old guy now. I've been around more than 50 years in journalism. And so I get a little frustrated when I see the problem clearly, and then I see that our leadership in D.C. or Springfield, they don't really care much. They're not really in the business of problem solving. So I said, look, I'll just write down the problem that everybody knows, and then I'll give you the solution to the problem. No BS. And along the way, I tell a lot of stories about the presidents and about my conflicts sometimes with powerful people. So that's why I decided to do it, get everything on the record.
0: Well, one of the big pieces of this book is about dependency.
1: Sure, because I don't know about you, but I was raised in a working class area in Long Island, New York, and my father and mother never took a dime from anybody.
0: Right, yeah, same here.
1: Now, it was a post-World War II situation where you're almost shamed if you were in debt or if you borrowed money and didn't pay it back. There was an ethic. It's like, okay, we're in America. We have pathways to succeed and have good lives, but we have to work hard, so we're going to do that. But now, in our public schools, the urchins are taught, everybody's a victim. So if you don't succeed, it's not your fault. It's the country's fault. So the country owes you money or whatever it may be. And about 50% of younger Americans are buying that nonsense. If you're going to lead anywhere, they're not going to have happy lives. The government cannot run your life for you. But that's what these communist, socialist, rat, progressives, whatever they call themselves today, that's what they're pushing.
0: Yeah, I didn't grow up with that. My parents, my grandparents depended on no one but themselves. I mean, I've always been a proponent for small government. You had to be a part of your community. You had to give back to the community. And I feel like too many people are depending on the government to take care of them.
1: Well, it's not easy to be self-reliant and honest and straightforward and generous. That's number one. Much easier to hold the phone in your hand and live your life on your thumb. So we're seeing millions of Americans create their own fantasy lives through social media. They couldn't care less what their neighbor is doing, or if there are people in need, or if there are corrupt politicians, or if there are problems that they themselves might be able to help out solving. They don't care. And that is really cut into the way America functions, because the corrupt people know that once you get out of public school and you're 18, I would say most American kids don't know anything. They don't know anything. They don't know how their government works. They don't know history. They don't know science. They don't know math. They were just planted for 8 years while the teachers did God knows what. And since I'm a former teacher, I have stories about what I did, and I tried, and I ran into this wall. So it's hard. And we are a nation that increasingly doesn't want to sacrifice.
0: I talked to Mike Rowe about his foundation, which is very much focused on work ethic. And there's so many, there's jobs that are out there. There's a lot of able-bodied Americans that aren't even looking for work right now that can work at this point. And I feel by what you've written here that, you know, I think, you know, America has fundamentally changed in the way we think about work and having a career and having that responsibility.
1: Yeah, it's secondary now to our own pursuit of pleasure or happiness. So the greater good has been replaced by, well, I want to spend 4 hours playing a video game.
0: Yeah.
1: Or I want to text all day long about my shoes or whatever they do. I don't know what they're doing.
0: Yeah.
1: All right.
0: Yeah.
1: Now, I had my urchins on, you know, a schedule where they could do the social media at certain times, but not during dinner hour, not right. during homework, or and they couldn't do it. And that brings us to perhaps the biggest problem in our country right now, derelict parents. The parents are addicted to these machines. The parents don't look away. They don't care. They don't know where the kid is at 10 o'clock at night. You guys, Chicago, you know that better than anybody.
0: How many times have you gone to a restaurant for dinner and you see a family of four or five
1: all
0: kids and they're all on their phones? No one's talking to one
1: all
0: another.
1: The time.
0: Yeah, yeah.
1: And I always make a judgment because that's me. I'm obnoxious. What's the matter with dad?
0: Yeah.
1: Put the phone down.
0: Yeah.
1: Have a conversation.
0: Yeah. I would say with
1: you
0: all
1: know?
0: My. Well,
1: when there's dad
0: yeah.
1: coming away.
0: Yeah.
1: You know, and that's one of the problems. Because I have solutions to every problem, Dave. You know me.
0: I do know you.
1: But one of the real intractable problems is that the government, no matter what party you're in, can't come in and make you a good parent.
0: No.
1: And my line is, if you're not willing to devote much or most of your life to seeing to your child's welfare, don't have them.
0: We're talking to Bill O'Reilly. His new book is Confronting America, and there's more with Bill right after this on 720 WGN.
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6: The fight for the future of an arts and entertainment icon. I'm Mike Vaccaro, News Nation Washington Bureau Chief. A federal judge has issued a deadline of next Wednesday for Kennedy Center officials to explain why the famed venue is now closed. It comes as the existence of the building itself is now in question after a photo taken aboard Air Force One appears to show President Trump eyeing a poster that references the center being demolished. The fight comes amid an ongoing battle to add the president's name to the building after a federal court blocked the renaming backed by the president himself.
7: I think that the Trump administration should certainly have recognition because, frankly, if we don't do that, it's going to close. It'll end up being ripped down.
6: The venue is now temporarily closed as officials cite an urgent need for structural repairs. This after cameras recently caught a portion of the ceiling falling to the floor. The Trump administration backed over $250 million for repairs, a bill that was approved by Congress in July 2025. That project is now on hold as the fight over the name intensifies. I'm Mike Vaccaro, and this is the News Nation Political Minute.
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0: Day player Bill O'Reilly. We're talking about Bill's new book, Confronting America. I want to move to education. You write, our system, once the envy of the world, now ranks below many countries. Restore higher standards of performance so that grade, middle, and high schools prepare our young people for work and life, not unemployment or jail.
1: Yeah, teachers are afraid because they're at the, unless you're in a teachers union, which basically tells you what to do, what not to do if you're a teacher, because you're having to work under a principal, a board of directors, whatever it may be, a school board. And if you do something they don't like, then you can get in trouble. So the teachers play it safe, and they just stick to what they've had for the last 20 years. You can't do that. We're in a new age now. And people have to know how their government runs. They have to know the threats in the world. They have to know what it takes to succeed in a capitalist society. You go out and you ask the average high school kid, what's capitalism? They're not going to be able to tell you what capitalism is. They don't know.
0: Right.
1: You get down a list. Thomas Jefferson. I heard the name. Yeah, he's on a $10 bill.
0: Yeah.
1: You know, they don't know. And unfortunately, many teachers, not most, I would say most of them are good people, but they're frightened. And that system has destroyed innovation, has destroyed a lot of the fun of being a teacher. You know, I have a story in a Confronting America where I showed a slide presentation, and I said, I brought in the rich homes first in Miami. That's where I was teaching, and beautiful homes on Biscayne Bay. And I said to the class, and they were seniors, who wants to live here? You guys want to live here? All the hands went up. Then I brought in the slums, which are very close to the swell houses. I said, anybody want to live here? Then there was confusion. Mm-hmm. And a couple of wise guys raised their hand, but, you know, I said, well, you're on your way. I said, if you don't work hard, if you don't figure it out, if you don't use your talent, that's where you're going to wind up. And those kinds of lessons, they get through.
0: Sure.
1: But you're not going to get that much anymore in this country.
0: Yeah. Yeah. There's also, people who say, whether it's on social media, sometimes in politics, that they're religious. You're villainized for it, which is...
1: Yeah, the media is the worst offender there. Smug, condescending. And if you are openly a person of faith, doesn't matter what faith, unless you're Muslim, then you're okay. But if you are Protestant or Catholic or Jewish, and you let it be known, and the media will brand you as some kind of nut.
0: Yeah, yes. Drives me crazy.
1: But if you look at the stats, here in New York it is, second largest Jewish community in the world. Street crime in the Jewish neighborhoods in New York is unheard of. Unheard of.
0: Yep.
1: Never happens. I wish I could say the same for my religion, Roman Catholicism, but I can't. Okay? But in every area of the United States where religion takes on a prominent role, you know, they call it the Bible Belt.
0: Mm-hmm.
1: Crime is way down. Way down compared to the secular cities like Chicago. And so you do, sorry to use a cliche, the math. That if you are a believer, that you are less likely to hurt your brother or sister.
0: Yeah. Well, you say in the book, America is becoming increasingly godless and the decline of spirituality has weakened shared concepts of right and wrong. You know, Americans don't have to join the God squad, but religion can reinforce social order and everyone should respect the law and practice decent behavior. I think that because it's being villainized, people don't talk about it. Like, I don't mind talking about it. I'm Roman Catholic as well, and so I have our Archbishop on all the time. I have no issue talking about that on the air, but you know, you do connect faith with respect for the law and decent behavior, but history also gives us examples of deeply religious people also behaving badly and non-religious people behaving honorably. So is the real issue faith, or is it character, or is it a little bit of both?
1: Well, I think that it depends what you're examining.
0: Yeah.
1: So there are two types of religious people. The people who really understand what theology they're following, and the people who are, but they don't go to church or synagogue, or they don't know.
0: Yeah.
1: It's the same thing like you're in school.
0: Yeah.
1: And, you know, if you're in a group and easily manipulated, then you're going to do what the group tells you to do, and that's why we have Muslim terrorism all over the world.
0: Yeah.
1: Most Muslims are good people. But, you know, they've been captured by this unbelievable, destructive movement within their own faith. But you have to do, character doesn't come automatically just because you're baptized.
0: Absolutely.
1: I mean,
0: Absolutely.
1: And that's where the parents come in.
0: Right, right.
1: Yeah, that's where the parents come in.
0: Yep.
1: Is what we do, is what we don't do. Okay? And here's why. And it used to be, that used to be the order of the day. After World War II, everybody came back, and, you know, while African-Americans got hammered, and we can't ignore that, the rest of society was fairly cogent together on what was acceptable and what wasn't.
0: Absolutely.
1: And now we got people living in the streets and doing all kinds of insane things in public in front of your kids. Hey, you got no right to do that.
0: Right. Yeah.
1: We have criminals being let out of prison, violent criminals, because some left-wing judge doesn't want to punish them because of some kind of crazy theories come up or she's come up with. And then, the person goes out and inevitably commits more crimes. So we've lost our way here. And my job in confronting America is to get us back to a realistic view of this country.
0: Bill O'Reilly, the new book is Confronting America. 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Bill, always a great conversation, my friend. Be well.
1: Thanks for having me back, Dave.
0: Thank you. Always a pleasure. 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
3: Cloudy skies, 69 degrees now at O'Hare. It is 7:30. Good evening. I'm David Jennings. The news is sponsored by North Shore Adult Diapers. Indiana State Police looking for someone who they say opened fire on police. The Cubs having a rough night. They're in the sixth, and they lead Cincinnati 4-3. Meantime, the White Sox lead Detroit 6-2. On the expressways and tollways, 36 minutes inbound on the Kennedy, 48 minutes inbound on the Eisenhower, 41 minutes on the inbound Stevenson. And we don't have any other major delays working at the moment. Indiana State Police looking for a suspect who fired shots in the direction of officers. They've searched one area already in LaPorte County. They're looking for a suspect in khaki shorts, a black t-shirt, and the man has tattoos. A Cook County judge decided that Darian Plummer will stay behind bars until his trial. He is charged with first-degree murder in the shooting death in February of the J. Flowers. A deadly building collapse in Gaza's highlighting ongoing hardships for Palestinians almost a year after a ceasefire between Israel and Hamas. Reconstruction plans have stalled, and many have been forced to live in damaged homes despite the risks. The forecast from the WGN Chicago Weather Center. Flood watch in effect late tonight through tomorrow afternoon. Cloudy, slight chance of a shower or two this evening. Expect potentially heavy rainfall overnight, low 63 degrees. 69 at O'Hare, 71 at Midway. It is 67 in Waukegan. 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
0: Yeah, I'd say so. Millions of people may not know her name, but they all know her work. Advertising Hall of Famer Linda Kaplan Thaler was a creative genius behind the Aflac Duck, the Toys R Us Kid, Clairol's Yes, Yes, Yes campaign, Kodak Moments, and countless ads that became a part of American culture. She built one of the nation's most successful advertising agencies, advised presidential campaigns, became the first woman to receive the Clio Lifetime Achievement Award, and helped redefine modern advertising. And now Linda sharing her own story in her new memoir, My Life in 30 Seconds. And Linda joins us on WGN. Hello, Linda.
10: I know that song sounds very familiar. I almost can sing it myself. I bet you can. By the way, those children are grandparents now. Oh, jeez. No, they are not. It's been running for 40 years. So oh, my gosh. Oh, my gosh. Oh, my gosh.
0: Well, it's a pleasure to talk to you. It really is. Because, you know, this is such a part of American history and pop culture. And, you know, everybody knows your work, but they may not know the story of the woman behind it. Where did you grow up? What was life like for you as a kid that made you want to go into advertising?
10: Well, you guys are around Chicago, but I don't know. Can you tell that I have a Bronx accent?
0: A little bit.
10: That I used to shop.
0: A
10: little bit. I used to shop at Alexander's. I took a long time to finally do the one thing I wanted to do in my life, which is get out of the Bronx and move to Manhattan. And so I've tried to lose the accent. But no, I came from a very middle class background, you know, public education all the way. And always actually was very interested in music. And I loved writing children's songs. I have my master's in music. And one day I thought maybe I'll write a children's song the kids will sing. And I guess that came true. So that was nice.
0: All right. Were you creative from the beginning, would you say? Like, you know, as a kid? Do you like to perform?
10: I had to be creative because my older brother was so much smarter than me. So I had to outperform him and show everybody how funny I could be. So I was always making up jokes and songs and whatever, and I continued doing that. And I was in theater most of my 20s. I studied improv. I was in a stand-up group called the Ed Sullivan Memorial Review, and I did everything you could possibly do to make no money. I was painfully thin and decided, you know what, I think I'd like to eat. So I went into advertising and, you know, just within the first 3 weeks sold a commercial with Dick Van Dyke for Kodak. So that was fantastic.
0: I remember those spots with him. I remember those. I had him on my show last year when he turned 100. It's amazing that he is still with us, you know?
10: I know. What a joy.
0: Mm-hmm.
10: You know, what a sweet, sweet man.
0: Yeah.
10: And it was an honor. But they wouldn't let me on the shoot because I was too junior, unfortunately, so it was bad. He was being splashed by a porpoise. That was the idea of my commercial. But, of course, they must have told the porpoise not to go near him because he never splashed. And it was, shall I say, Mr. Van Dyke gave a very, very dry delivery to this commercial. It wasn't his best commercial.
0: Yeah, got it. Share with folks what your first job in the business was. You're talking about being a junior in this business. You know, what was it?
10: My first job was to write 5-second dealer tags that were going to be spoken over loudspeakers in Kmart.
0: Okay.
10: And I wrote 37 of them. And I gave them to my boss the next day, and she said, I stayed up all night. I figured if she didn't like them, then all those dealer tags could be easily made into a one-act play. I mean, and she read them, and she said, these are really awful. You don't tell anybody what the name of the cab, all this stuff. And then she said, the clients are coming in a half hour. Write it all over again. And I said, okay, no problem. As I'm walking out the door, she said, one day you're going to have your own ad agency. I said, oh, did you see some brilliance in what I wrote? No, I saw nothing, but I saw a woman that has resilience, and that's what it's going to take.
0: Wow.
10: And she was right. It was all about that, you know.
0: Well, still, you know, when you started, and even still today, it's very much a male-dominated business. Did you feel like you had a better, louder, tougher place in this to get your ideas heard?
10: You know, I didn't, because I was at J. Walter Thompson. That's where I started before I created my own agency, and my boss was this guy, Jim Patterson, who was completely gender blind, and so I never felt that.
0: Oh, that's great.
10: I wanted him to do was to finish writing his novel so I could get his job, and that Jim Patterson turned out to be, of course, James Patterson. So,
0: wow. All right.
10: Yeah.
0: What was the, tell folks what the first idea you created that made people in the agency stop and say, wait a minute. Like, wow, she's got really, like, what was that big moment where you realized it for yourself that you got somewhere?
10: Yeah, I think it was probably the Toys R Us song. You know, we needed a song to go with this great line that had been written by Jim and some of the other people. I don't want to grow up, I'm a Toys R Us kid. And we hated all the demos that came in. And so I wrote it on a toy piano, actually. And I hated it. I wouldn't play it for anybody. My art director said, I can't stop singing that stupid song. We should play it for the client. No, no, no, it's no good, it's no good. And played it for the client. The client loved it.
20: Wow, that's great.
10: And a week later, I hear a woman yelling at her son, if you don't stop singing that darn song, we're going to miss the bus to school. So I said, I guess it worked out.
20: It worked. You know? It really did. You said that creativity can be learned. And, you know, people have natural talents, obviously, for certain things. And you can say, oh, I want to be in advertising. I want to be an architect. You might have the talent for it. Maybe you don't have the talent for it. So if somebody listening right now says, I'm just not creative, what would you tell them to start doing differently?
10: Well, first of all, everybody on this planet is creative. One of the reasons I studied improv for so long and why I teach it is because we have taken our creativity and it is like it's bred out of us because we're constantly canceling out what we're saying before we just react. I've taught improv to people in their 80s who are hysterically funny because you're not thinking, you're just reacting. And I have found, and I've written books with my business partner, Robin Covell, for years on creativity. And I talk about it a lot in the book about you can create an atmosphere or anybody can be creative. You know, short time limits and don't say the word no. Never say no. Mm. Always say yes and. I have a million tips in the book. Book is really about taking my life and experiences and distilling them down into 30-second pieces of wisdom. You know, I haven't learned a lot in my life, and I'm not a genius, but I know how to take a lot of information and put it into 30 seconds. So
20: yeah, that you could apply to any career. I mean, that's what I got from your book.
10: Career.
20: Right.
10: Absolutely. You know, and so...
20: What is where do you get your best ideas from? Like, what is your method? Like, do you sit quietly, think, or is it random? Is it you're driving a car? Is it a dinner? Is it at 2 a.m? Like, where do those best ideas come from for you?
10: Well, you know, it's so interesting. You know, the commercial we did with the woman going, yes.
20: Yeah. Well, we've got that ready to go.
10: You got that ready to go.
20: Yeah.
10: Well, you know, some of it is just, I tell people, it's like how we came up with the Aflac Duck. It's like, make time in your life for goofing around. That's when the best ideas are hatched. When we don't think linearly, when we think laterally, we don't try to streamline and say, this comes, but sort of pre-associate. And then you have to have somebody in the room who's called, I call the thread catcher, being able to recognize, as I did with, you know, Aflac, with the duck, was saying, you know, seriously, that's a great way to... have him be the insurance salesman, the duck.
20: Yeah.
10: And I recognized when the team had a great idea. And so the SESS, we were just thinking, Meg Ryan and that scene in the delicatessen, and somebody said, I'll have the shampoo with you. And by the way I sold it to the client, nobody would go to the meeting because it was all men. And the brand Herbal Essence was about to go off the shelves. And I walked into the boardroom by myself to all these 10 conservative guys and said, gentlemen, only an orgasm can save this brand. And they bought it.
20: And you did it. And you actually did.
10: Yeah.
20: Well, with that said then, okay, conversely, like, how often have you loved an idea and absolutely nobody else in the room understood it?
10: Often.
20: Yeah. Yeah. Yeah.
10: But that's okay. That's okay. Because it is really the weirdest, craziest things that usually catch on. And usually people say to you, oh, no, you're not actually going to present that. I said, oh, yeah, I am. I'm going to actually do that. And those are the ones, and I say, the best mantra for me is, they'll never buy that, is always worth selling.
20: Love it. Love it. We're talking to Linda Kaplan. Her memoir is My Life in 30 Seconds. And there's more with Linda next here on 720 WGN.
21: 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This is Peter Coyote. 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
1: 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Yes! 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
3: We're talking to Linda Kaplan, her new memoirs, My Life in 30 Seconds. I what a great, fun campaign, right?
4: Thank you. Yeah.
3: What was
4: we did one with Dr. Ruth in the courtroom.
3: Yeah, yeah.
4: Ruth,
3: yeah.
4: And they're washing her hair, and they're washing her hair. At the end, she says, "Wait till you try the body wash." And so after it was over, she says to me, "Linda, I like this commercial so much, you're going to have great sex every day for the rest of your life."
3: God.
4: And my answer is, the jury is out on that one, Dr. Ruth.
3: That's great. You know, I have to ask you, like, was there a great commercial that you didn't create that made you be like, I wish I would have done that?
4: Yeah, there are. There are ones that I've wanted to do. I had one that was on the air that got taken off the air. It was for a realtor, and we wanted to show that, you know, you work very closely with your realtor. And so my husband wrote a really sultry, he's a composer, tango. And I introduced her to the client by jumping up on the board. I'm a big believer in presenting with theater.
3: Mm-hmm.
4: With my art director, and we danced on the boardroom table to this tango. And I said, "We're your perfect partners." And we were on the air very briefly until they got some calls claiming that this woman's husband was having an affair with the real estate agent.
3: Oh. Whoop.
4: And the real estate agent said, "I was just trying to close the deal." And so
3: yeah,
4: I wanted, okay. I basically, my comment was going to be, well, that adds a whole new level to your detailed home inspections, but they didn't see the humor in it, and it went off the air very quickly.
3: I bet it happens. It happens. But, you know, in some point in your career, I mean, you're no longer simply creating advertising. You're building a business and leading people. So what did you decide, why did you decide to build an agency of your own?
4: Because I had been to another agency after J. Walter Thompson, and I just didn't like the experience and felt that things were pretty man-centric. It was like the post-Mad Men days. And Robin Covell and I decided we were not going to lead with fear and intimidation. We were going to do it with flowers and chocolates. We were going to create an atmosphere where people were nice to each other. And we believed in Harry Truman's famous motto, you can accomplish anything in your lifetime as long as you're willing to take credit for none of it. So we would share ideas and let people own ideas. And what happened was, within 3 years, we became the fastest growing agency in the United States and one of the nicest places to work. And we created a wonderful culture. And I'm glad to say that many of these people have their own agencies now. And so that's continued. You know, so I'm happy about that.
3: Yeah, you talked about leading with kindness. So, you know, having a very much important in a working environment, and that's very rare, honest to God, that you could have that in a working environment. But because, you know, advertising can be brutally, brutally competitive, and you just realized at some point that kindness was the way to go. I have to ask you, what was harder, coming up, you know, is it coming up with a great campaign or building a great creative team?
4: Well, I think in part and parcel of the same thing is you build a great creative team by not hogging the idea.
3: Mm-hmm.
4: You know, Jay Leno, who did the foreword for our last book, The Power of Nice, because he's such a great guy, taught us this idea of moving the spotlight. He said, I always try to make, the reason I would get guests back and the others didn't is because I was not trying to be the funniest guy in the room. I put the spotlight on the guests and make sure that they were always feeling like they were adored. And Robin and I took that to heart, and we led that way, which is not just, if I had an idea and nobody recognized it, but somebody else said it, I would just make believe that they came up with the idea.
3: Mm-hmm.
4: And
3: mm-hmm.
4: I did it all the time because they, once you feel you own it. Also, if we lost the pitch, we would send the agency that won a bottle of champagne, and everybody thought we were crazy. And we said, you know what? At one point, some of the people at their agency are going to leave, and the first place they're going to come is to ours. And that's exactly what happened. It's one of the ways we got some of the best creative people in the business. It's all in the book.
3: Yeah,
4: all these lessons of how to lead with kindness and compassion and be hugely successful. People would often say, oh, but you're all women. In the beginning, it was all women. And I would say, you know what? We have enough estrogen at our place to make Arnold Schwarzenegger ovulate. And I'm proud of that. And when they say, people say it takes, the madman, it takes balls to lead. And I go, yeah, unless you come up against a few good eggs. And that was the women that we led. So women out there, you can do this.
3: Yeah, I love it. I love it. I love it. I love it. I absolutely do. Before you go, I want to ask you, success you write about is always wonderful, but you write about failure, resilience, and reinvention too. What was one of those moments when the carefully constructed plan for life went in another direction?
4: Well, I would say my whole 20s was just a complete disaster in one way. I did one failed thing after another. I did theater, I did stand-up, I did whatever. And I taught school, and I wasn't successful at that. Although one of my students I gave piano lessons to loved me, and that turned out to be Cynthia Nixon. So
3: love it.
4: That was great. Yeah. One student. But basically, I call it failing forward. Failures are really important. They teach you to overcome roadblocks and how to keep moving forward. And the people that I've interviewed who are successful, they had more failures than anybody else.
3: I think it's a great book for college grads, too, just to read this journey of yours. It's called, it's Linda Kaplan. Her book is My Life in 30 Seconds. Linda, what a pleasure it is speaking with you. Congratulations on your success in this book. And I'm sure we'll talk to you when the next book comes out.
4: Thank you so much.
3: Linda, thank you. Bye-bye now. All right, Tony Danza joins us after the top stories from the Northwestern Medicine Newsroom.
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19: We've got cloudy skies and 69 degrees now at O'Hare. It is 8 o'clock. I'm David Jennings. 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They make it fun to get stuff done. A 33-year-old man charged with killing an OEMC employee gets to stay behind bars until trial. On the expressways and the tollways, 28 minutes inbound on the Kennedy. Outbound side is half an hour. On the inbound Ike, 37 minutes. The outbound side is 31. Stevenson inbound, 50 minutes. Two left lanes blocked just before you get to Cass Avenue. So you've got stop and go from 355 on in. 18 minutes on the Bishop Ford on the outbound side and 8094 eastbound. The Bishop Ford to the Indiana Toll Road, 34 minutes. The 33-year-old man accused in the murder of Deje Flowers earlier this year during a domestic incident has been ordered detained pending trial. Darian Plummer has a lengthy criminal history of domestic violence and gun charges. We get more from WGN's Courtney Spinelli.
20: Court documents show Plummer and Flowers started dating back in 2023, and the 36-year-old disclosed to her family that he had been physically abusive to her. The pair lived together, though Flowers was the

0: Sandra Wortham if it makes sense for the mayor to pick another superintendent just weeks before he's up for re-election.
1: So my hope would be that we select three people to send to Mayor Johnson who would transcend politics, who would transcend any sort of transition that may or may not occur, and that would step into this role and be what this city needs at any time.
0: Johnson will have 30 days to make his pick or reject all three and start the process over again. State leaders around the country are defying President Trump's hands-off attitude on regulating AI by pushing for stronger artificial intelligence controls. Mr. Trump has called the alarms over AI a hoax and that all you need is a high IQ president to handle it. Illinois Senator Dick Durbin says Mr. Trump doesn't have a clue on what AI is capable of.
2: This is a major force. We need a presidential leadership too. We've asked on the Democratic side in the Senate for a bipartisan briefing on artificial intelligence and to do it soon. The House of Representatives picked up and left Washington. They're gone. They're not coming back until after the election.
0: The president says mandatory AI guardrails are a sick conspiracy that plays into China's hands. President Trump says all 50 states are going to be joining in on a program to provide most favored nation pricing on some drugs within Medicaid.
3: I'm pleased to announce that we're launching this program with the participation of all 50 states, red and blue, and every Democrat state, if you want to call it that, every Republican state, everyone came in.
0: This also includes the District of Columbia and Puerto Rico. He says it brings the price of selected drugs down to prices that are paid in some other countries. President Trump says the U.S., Denmark, and Greenland have come to terms on security.
4: President Trump says he has reached an understanding with Denmark that addresses U.S. security concerns over Greenland, saying the U.S. will be very protective of what he calls this large and highly strategic parcel of land. Denmark's prime minister confirmed a deal will be signed by three governments next week during the U.N. General Assembly. In a social media post, Trump says the agreement gives the United States permanent control over security in Greenland and that his administration will immediately begin developing a larger military presence there. Since the beginning of his second term, the president has repeatedly said he wants the U.S. to buy Greenland or take it over. The announcement suggests an understanding may have been reached that could bring an end to what has been viewed as an existential crisis by Denmark. Jennifer King, Washington.
0: WGN Sports Time 8:05. The Cubs, they are trailing Cincinnati in the eighth, 6-4. The Sox lead the Tigers in the fifth, 8-5. Northwestern will host Colorado tomorrow night at Martin Stadium in Evanston. The pregame here at 6 o'clock.
5: A flood watch has been issued by the National Weather Service for this weekend. We're expecting heavy rains. One first event pulls into our area late tonight. We could see between 1 and 2 inches of rain, mainly north of Chicago, but some areas could see more. We're expecting a high temperature of about 76 degrees on Saturday. Showers likely for the morning. We dry out during the middle of the day, but more showers and thunderstorms during the afternoon and evening.
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5: Never gonna believe who I just had as a fare.
6: Who?
5: Neil Armstrong.
7: Oh, yeah.
8: Neil Armstrong?
5: Yeah. Imagine, the first guy who ever walked on the moon sitting in my cab.
7: Wow, I'm really impressed.
9: Hey, that's a great fare, Tony. Where'd you take him?
5: The unemployment office. Yeah, you know, they cut back on the space program. He's a little down on his luck. And it turns out he couldn't even pay the fare. Hey, which was lucky for me, because he gave me something even more valuable than money.
6: A rock?
5: This ain't no rock, this is a piece of the moon. He had a whole bag of them. What's the matter?
9: We're jealous.
6: Tony, did it ever occur to you that this guy that said he was Neil Armstrong might have been a phony?
5: Oh, God, if he was a phony, where'd he get a piece of the moon?

0: It's hard to believe it's been 48 years since Tony Danza first jumped behind the wheel as Tony Banta on Taxi, joining one of the greatest ensemble casts in television history. Then came Who's the Boss? 8 seasons of Tony and another character that became a part of American pop culture. But Tony Danza has always been much more than a sitcom star. He was a professional boxer before Hollywood came calling. He's performed on Broadway, taught high school English, and he's a genuine old school song and dance man, singing, tap dancing, playing the ukulele, and performing the standards he grew up loving. Nearly 5 decades after Taxi first introduced him to America, Tony Danza is still doing what he does best, entertaining an audience. And he will be performing at the Des Plaines Theater on Sunday, October 11th at 2 o'clock. For tickets, you can go to oshows.com. And Tony Danza joins us once again tonight. How are you, buddy?
1: I couldn't be better, Dave. Thank you. That's quite a run there I've had.
0: 48 years of Taxi. The Big 5-0 is not that far away.
1: You know, that's wild. We all were together doing an interview recently, and you know, I see a lot of them, and it's just the best group of people. It just really is.
2: I mean, countless Emmys, Golden Globe Awards, a legendary cast. I was just watching an episode this weekend. I mean, still to this day, you know how it is, like 40 years later, sometimes the comedy isn't that funny. There's nothing unfunny about Taxi, you know?
1: I'll take you another step. A couple of years ago, there was actually a Taxi marathon over one of the holidays, Labor Day or something. And I watched 19 shows.
2: And I'm not kidding.
1: They were all great, and it amazed me. And what really was striking about it was that most of the shows, almost all the shows, were about this: somebody got in trouble, everybody came to his aid.
2: Yeah,
1: even
2: right.
1: If it was Louis.
2: That's right. It was
1: just one of those great moments when everything sort of came together.
2: Classic series, and I know the year before even Taxi premiered, you were discovered like at a boxing gym by a TV producer and quickly landed that role as an ex-boxer on the show.
1: You know, Hollywood is sort of designed to give people breaks because they're cheaper and they're new and, you know, and everything else. There's always that yearning for new. And so a lot of people get breaks, but not many people get that kind of a break.
2: Right.
1: Where you end up on a show like Taxi. And, you know, the best part of it, too, Dave, for me was because I was so, you know, I had no experience. So it was sort of like going to school. And
2: sure.
1: and also another thing that always strikes me is that imagine these guys are knocking around, these actors, they've been working, they finally get this great show. It's got the great producers and writers from the Mary Tyler Moore Show. They won all the Emmys. This is going to be their next show. They got the best time slot on TV. Right after the number one show, they're on this ascendant network, ABC, you know. And, oh, wait, there's one thing. We have this fighter that we found in New York. He's really never acted. Well, we're going to put him in the show. And, I mean, I wonder now how I would react.
2: Yeah, you know? Yeah.
1: The good news was they welcomed me, and I was able to, you know, here I am.
2: It's amazing to me. And after you did 4 or 5 seasons on Taxi and moved to NBC, after a year off, you get a role as a lead on another hit show, Who's the Boss? By the second season, another top 10 show out of the box.
1: Yeah, that was that's heady. That's pretty wild. I mean, that's pretty wild. And, you know, let me tell you, Who's the Boss? I'm so proud of that show.
2: And, you know, it's funny, when I was telling people, because your shows have touched different generations, like when I was telling folks, I had Tony Danza coming on the show this week, and we've got younger producers, and we've got management here that might be in their mid-30s, and one says to me, oh, man, Taxi, I think like Taxi's, you know, anniversary this year, and then the other one says, Taxi, no, he's from Who's the Boss? No, he's from Who's the Boss? So everyone's kind of touched your shows in some way, you know?
1: It's pretty good. Well, you know, I'm really, you know, it's unbelievable to be around as long as I have, because you really do get a perspective. That's it. Like, you know, it's funny, my recognition quotient right now, you know, if there is such a thing, is like, you know, about 27, 28.
2: Yeah.
1: You know, like if I go into a restaurant, there's a young kid and a 22-year-old at the maitre d' stand, I could be in trouble. But if they're over 30, hey, I get the best table in the
3: That's great.
1: And remember, there's only two times you really want to be a celebrity. There's two times, and that is a restaurant and a hospital.
4: Oh,
1: keep that in mind.
4: Never thought about that one. Yeah, I never thought about the second one. I like that.
1: A table and a bed.
4: I like it.
1: I was saying to somebody the other day, I started on TV when there were three networks, and it went off. TV went off in the middle of the night.
4: Yeah, now, I was just telling my son that.
1: And now I'm on a streaming. I'm on a streaming show. Yeah. So it's wild.
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8: The fight for the future of an arts and entertainment icon. I'm Mike Vaccaro, News Nation Washington Bureau Chief. A federal judge has issued a deadline of next Wednesday for Kennedy Center officials to explain why the famed venue is now closed. It comes as the existence of the building itself is now in question after a photo taken aboard Air Force One appears to show President Trump eyeing a poster that references the center being demolished. The fight comes amid an ongoing battle to add the president's name to the building after a federal court blocked the renaming backed by the president himself.
9: I think that the Trump administration should certainly have recognition because, frankly, if we don't do that, it's going to close. It'll end up being ripped down.
8: The venue is now temporarily closed as officials cite an urgent need for structural repairs. This after cameras recently caught a portion of the ceiling falling to the floor. The Trump administration backed over $250 million for repairs, a bill that was approved by Congress in July 2025. That project is now on hold as the fight over the name intensifies. I'm Mike Vaccaro, and this is the News Nation Political Minute.
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1: 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We are talking to Tony Danza. 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
2: Yeah, it's pretty self-explanatory. It's personal and professional stories wrapped around a lot of songs that I picked out that are sort of off the beaten path, and yet in the songbook, in the American Songbook, and you know, I try to evoke, use the songs to help evoke the emotion the stories are supposed to do, and then at the end of it, hopefully we make a connection. I got a unbelievable band, you know, the musical director, piano player, is a gentleman named John Otto, O-D-D-O, and he played for Rosemary Clooney. And luckily, about 3 years ago, I wrote an act and I needed a guy, and my friend said, he's probably busy, but give him a call, and we've been together ever since. And he's made me so much better, and his arrangements and his, I got a great foursome. I got a great rhythm section and a guitar. So,
3: but you're a boxer.
2: Really,
3: you were a boxer, an actor, talk show host. Like, when did music come into your life? Like, when did that become something you wanted to pursue even further?
2: Music's always been in my life, and I talk about how I got involved with the American Songbook in the show, and it has all to do with my mother. But in 1993, I hit a tree skiing, and I broke my back. I almost killed myself. I do a bad joke. You know, when you wake up on a respirator,
3: yeah,
2: you look up, everybody's crying, including the priest, to say, man, I need a second opinion. So that's where I was. I was in bad shape. Yeah. And then it took me almost 2 years to come back from it.
3: Wow.
2: Anyway, I was sitting around, you know, trying to rehab myself and thinking about my life and what I had done, what hadn't I done, what would I like to do going forward since I was getting another chance. I wasn't paralyzed. I wasn't dead. And I just decided I always wanted to be a song and dance man. And I had been studying tap dancing since Taxi. I started tapping. We did a show in Taxi where we pretended to tap. And I thought, you know, I don't learn how to do this.
3: Uh-huh.
2: So I got myself a teacher. And I've been studying ever since. Right now I'm studying with Hal Shane, one of the original rhythm kings. I mean, forget it.
3: That's cool.
2: It's a thrilling life. I'm leading a great life. But anyway, I decided to try it. So I got a friend of mine, the great Buzz Cohan, who wrote so many great acts and stuff to help me write an act. And I started. And I just started. And what you do is, in order to get good at this, it takes time. And you have to go out and do it. And you stink. There are times,
3: sure.
2: and it's tough. Like, there are nights you sing in the beautiful theater in there, or some nights you're singing a ballad as the roller coaster goes by, you know? And so there's all these experiences that then add up to, you know, a technique and a comfort. And really, it's all about that, you know? The only thing you find out, and this is the most amazing revelation, and I tell kids about, whenever people ask me, kids ask me about acting or anything, I tell them, you can't go up there to succeed. You can't go up there for a good review. You can't go up there to have somebody see you so you get another job. The only thing you can do is go up there and enjoy and have the best time you can. Enjoy the gift that you're getting, because everybody in the audience would love to be doing this, but you're the guy getting to do it. And what happens is, if you the more fun you have, the more fun they have. And that takes all the pressure off.
3: Sure.
2: You know what I mean? I'm gonna be really sick. I'm gonna be really nuts. I'll tell you no secret. You know, I was reading. I don't know where it was. Just on the plane or so. Oh, I think it was in Men's Health or something.
3: Mm-hmm.
2: It was about visualizing going forward. You know, like what do you tell yourself before you go do things? And sometimes, you know, most times now, what I do is I say to myself, okay, Let's go be Frank Sinatra.
3: I like that.
2: I'm in a tuck.
3: Yeah.
2: I'm in a tuck. You know what I mean?
3: You can do it.
2: I go up and I sing the songs and I can't imitate his voice. I can't imitate anything really. He's the greatest of all time. But what I can approximate is his ease.
3: Yeah.
2: His comfort.
3: Sure, sure.
2: That way you just this is where I belong. This is where I want to be. And here's what I got the show for you. You know, and that really changes the whole thing. But it takes a long time to get to that point.
3: Yeah.
2: You know, you go through so many different emotions when you're up there, you know. And I mean, the first thing you got to learn is that if something goes wrong, it's going to be the funniest moment of the show.
3: Sure, sure.
2: You know what I mean?
3: Well, what I love about this, too, is it brings everything together for you. I mean, you're a performer. I mean, you're a singer, but you're a great storyteller. And that's what's weaved into the show for the audience. I mean, you're just not going up there and performing. And you're talking to people. You're telling stories.
2: Oh, yeah. No, I mean, the stories are funny. And you know what else I do? I mix in some tap.
3: Yeah.
2: I got to get some tap dancing in. And then I bring out my secret weapon. I have a secret weapon. My ukulele.
3: I read that. That's cool. I love that. I love that. That's awesome.
2: Oh, it's mate. Let me tell you, it's the most fun. I mean it. And it's always nearby.
3: I love that. Oh, that's
2: really
3: terrific.
2: Yeah.
3: That's terrific.
2: Yeah.
1: Well, Tony's coming back to Chicagoland with his Standards and Stories at the Displays Theater on Sunday, October 11th, 2 o'clock. For tickets, go to oshows.com. Tony, always a pleasure, and we'll see you back here in the Windy City.
2: Thanks so much for having me, and I hope people come out because I know they'll enjoy themselves.
3: Sounds good. Thanks again,
2: thanks
3: pal.
2: Thanks very much for the time. Okay.
3: My pleasure.
2: Take care.
3: You too.
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4: It's 69 degrees and skies are cloudy at O'Hare. It is 8:30. Good evening. I'm David Jennings. A troubling forecast for what settlements of CPD lawsuits and filings is going to cost. Northwestern, home for the Buffaloes of Colorado tomorrow night at Martin Stadium in Evanston. Pre-game at 6, kickoff at 6:30. Dave Bennett, Ted Albrecht have it here on 720 WGN and WGNradio.com. Cubs lose to Cincinnati 6-4. White Sox leading in the fifth. Detroit 8-5. On the expressways and tollways, 31 minutes outbound on the Kennedy. We don't have any other major delays. The Johnson administration forecasting today settlements and judgments tied to lawsuits against CPD are going to be pricier next year. According to the Tribune, the mayor's office projecting such deals will cost the city just over $400 million. Chicago police say a second suspect's now charged in the death of a man who was pushed from a moving Red Line train earlier this month. She's been identified as 19-year-old Catlar Parchman. She was arrested Wednesday. She faces multiple felony counts, including first-degree murder. President Trump today says the United States has entered into a security agreement with Greenland and Denmark, giving the U.S. more say in the Arctic territory's affairs and allowing us to expand our military presence there. The U.S. military price tag for the Iran war, $43.6 million as of September 3rd. $43.6 billion. A Congressional Budget Office report released Tuesday said as of August 1st, the war had already burned through $38 billion. Forecast from the WGN Chicago Weather Center. Flood watch in effect late tonight into tomorrow afternoon. Mostly cloudy, slight chance of a spotty shower this evening, but overnight it's going to rain, and some of it's going to be heavy rain. The low, 63 degrees. It's 69 at O'Hare, 71 at Midway, 63 in Michigan City. 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

0: there's an event coming up Saturday at the Museum of Broadcast Communications called Watching TV, an afternoon with authors Walter Podrazik and Harry Castleman. 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And Wally joins us now on WGN. Hello, my friend.
1: Well, hi there, David. It's wonderful to talk to you as always. I mean, we've been doing a lot. The two of us have been doing a lot at the museum over the last year or so.
0: Yes, we have. Actually, even longer than that. Wally's pretty much written so many of the exhibits, the big ones, Carson and Evolution of Late Night Television, but you've been involved for a very long time. This book, by the way, if you don't have it, it's called Watching TV. It is the ultimate guide to pretty much every television show, every season, the schedules since the 1940s. And I always joke with Wally, is this about 40 pounds, this book?
1: Yeah, well, we keep adding to it just to make sure that there's not 1 pound wasted. So, what's exciting for me is Harry's coming in from Boston to be part of this afternoon with the two of us. But he's been here before. He was at the previous location, and kind of an in-joke on the cover of the current edition of Watching TV, this is the fourth edition, is a picture of us at the previous museum.
0: There you go.
1: So one of our goals this time, of course, is to capture photos of us at the current location for future use.
0: Well,
1: so we're very excited, and I'm very excited to show off the new facilities to Harry.
0: How did this first book come about? When was the first printing of this?
1: First printing actually goes back to the 80s when we called it four decades of American television. We gave up tracking the decades. Now we just call it American television season by season. But it came about because we had been successful with a book about the Beatles. And so we tried to figure out what did we want to do next, and realized that right after the Beatles, or simultaneous with the Beatles, was the idea of chronicling television. Because what we wanted to do is tell the story of television from the beginning till the present, and it's always to the present, and essentially look at the programs that were on, how they got there, who was involved with it, both on the business side and on the entertainment side. So it's been a fun opportunity to show off the fact that we like television.
0: Yeah.
1: And I think one of the things that is obvious when I talk to people who have picked up the book and just in conversation is, you all like television too. So
0: right.
1: It's going to be a good encounter on that Saturday.
0: Well, it's funny that there's grids in there for every single season. Of course, the grids are so massive now with all the choices that are out there. But back in the 40s, there's grids out there. Most of them are empty because television, you know, national shows weren't as big and so forth. But what were some of those first shows that you chronicle from the earliest days?
1: Some of the earliest days are things like, very practical, almost reality, I Like to Eat, a cooking show, or wrestling and boxing. You would have folks that would later become famous in charity, like Jack Brickhouse, doing the narration, the play-by-play for boxing, Gillette Cavalcade of Sports. And then we slide into things like your shows. Sid Caesar, who worked with Carl Reiner, who then takes this whole idea and moves it forward in the 1960s to the Dick Van Dyke Show. And that's one of the things that we found so delightful, is that there are threads that start at one point
0: sure.
1: and just continue on.
0: Sure. And of course, the evolution through, you talk about obviously the evolution from just general television, the major networks, to cable, and you touch streaming. Like, I've seen your covers over the years. I mean, your cover's an iPhone. And yes, right? Yes. And it's watching TV. How we're all watching TV right now is just, and we're not watching. Here's the thing that is always a part of our discussion when it comes to how we watch television is, you know, ratings for some of the biggest shows in the 60s and the 70s, when you're talking about All in the Family and the Happy Days and Johnny Carson and so forth, there was tens of millions of viewers sitting down and watching, even to the days of Seinfeld, at the same time. But it is so fragmented, and we watch things at different times, that there is no communal watching. There's not a lot of those water cooler moments anymore.
1: There aren't, except for extraordinary events.
0: Super Bowl, yeah.
1: Mm-hmm. Super Bowl and such. But what's striking to us is that within your circles, you will be doing the same thing. You will be saying, did you see the latest episode of Bridgerton, or did you see Succession, or did you see The Pitt, or did you see the reruns of Seinfeld? Because some people say, you know, I was in the mood, and so I started with season one and just kept on going.
0: Yeah.
1: And so that allows the shared moments. It's just a defined world that we're part of, and it's self-selected, and that's what makes it even more satisfying.
0: I feel like every time I have dinner with somebody, we're sitting down, and I talk about some of the shows that I've discovered. I always learn about four more. They're not watching what I'm watching. I let them know what I'm watching as a tease, and then they say the same thing to me. Well, you should watch this one. You know what? If you really like this show, you're going to like this one. It's almost like the thought behind, you know, Amazon, when you buy something, is you bought this, you might like this. You know, you can get that through to through your Netflix and Amazon Prime and so forth, where they're suggesting those titles. But I'm telling you, there's just so much out there, it's hard to decide what to watch these days.
1: Yeah, but that to me, I think, is the joy of watching TV these days, in that there is something to find. Former FCC Chairman Newton Minow was famous for describing television as a vast wasteland. Yeah, there's some not great TV out there, but we have the opportunities these days throughout TV history. It's like one long timeline, but it's all been compressed into a current, it's all the present. And so we have that opportunity, and we can really enjoy ourselves tuning in. When Harry and I have been preparing for our museum event, we've been reviewing some of our favorites, you know, talking about The Fugitive, but also talking about like Succession or The Pitt, talking about Dick Van Dyke and talking about Police Squad. You know, it's just all over the map, but all of them have something in common, is that they've caught our attention and they're engaging, and we find people who are similarly engaged. And that's what we really look forward to on our museum event.
0: Every year for the past, oh my gosh, 14 years before he passed, I talked to Bob Newhart on Labor Day morning when I filled in on the show. And Bob and I became friends over the years. And it was always his birthday. So it was his birthday this last Friday. He would have been 97 years old. And we would always talk for almost an hour. And he would always give me different stories. He said he kept a notebook when he did interviews with me, Craig Ferguson, Conan, and keep notes so he didn't repeat stories to each host. He came up with a fresh story every single time. But Newhart himself had such a legacy in broadcasting in the 60s, 70s, 80s, and even the 90s.
1: Yes, Bob Newhart is just one of those characters, real people, and yet the characters he played, I have such a deep affection for. I mean, obviously, there's the Chicago connection. There's, for me personally, he was part of St. Ignatius College Prep, and that was his alma mater. It was my alma mater. And so Bob had this way of being almost the perfect TV personality. That is, he knew how to talk to audiences through his characters.
0: Absolutely.
1: And Every once in a while, when I'm having a good day or a bad day, but this is a Bob Newhart moment.
0: It is a Bob Newhart moment.
1: You just totally identify with the fact that there he is, the same voice, surrounded by a crazy world. Well, okay, fine.
0: Yeah.
1: It's not easy being me.
0: That's right.
1: As he said.
0: That's right. That's right.
1: During his last series.
0: Well, here is a little clip of something we talked about, which was the last episode of Newhart and how that all came about. Here is the late legendary Bob Newhart.
2: Well, I happened to be doing stand up in Seattle for a week at the Paramount Theater in Seattle. My wife and I were up there, and I was thinking of the things that, you know, that went into making the Bob Newhart show successful. Mm-hmm. And you know, you had the home life, and then you had the office life, and the characters that you had to deal with. And we were staying at a kind of a small hotel that was near the theater. And Ginny and I were having lunch, and I was watching people come in, and as people check in, and then people that worked, at the hotel were having lunch. And I thought to myself, you know, that's kind of what made the other show work. Mm-hmm. I mean, the guests at the hotel are they're people.
0: They're your patients.
2: They're my patients, and no matter what they say, they're right.
0: Yeah, you know? That's right.
2: No matter how crazy it is. So that was my patients.
0: Yeah.
2: And then the people working at the hotel was, of course, the people that, you know, at the Bob Newhart show with Bob Hartley, the psychologist.
3: Well, and I saw you talking on video at the Paley Center, television center in Los Angeles, about the legacy of the show. And right, it was 8 very funny. I mean, I can name, you know, just a ton of episodes, you know, with the horse and all kinds of other stuff that were my favorites. But but the legacy of that show obviously is always and forever burnt in time is going to be that finale, because I don't think really in the history of television, I mean, you can talk about MASH and some other shows, but one that really just turned the tables on the audience. And I know this was your wife's idea, was the finale of Newhart. Yeah.
2: Well, it was kind of, to me, it was a, to me, it was like Fawlty Towers. It was like, Monty Python. It was, to me, we were saying to the audience, it was like a wink, wink, nudge, nudge, sure, kind of, oh, and the audience, they went along. They said, oh, okay, we see where you're going. Okay, go ahead. Yeah, yeah. It was more a tribute to the audience it was a tribute to their intelligence, and they knew exactly what we were doing, because when we did the show, the final show, and we hadn't really told anybody, I told the cast and obviously the writers, and the crew didn't know. The crew went to dinner and came back, and we said we added a scene, which was a scene with Susie and I. And have what they call a floater, which is in front of the next scene,
3: right,
2: because you don't want to distract from. So they had this floater in front of that set, the bedroom set, and they pulled that away, and now Susie and I aren't even, you know, we're in bed, but they don't know who it is, and they started applauding the set.
3: Oh yeah, recognizable from the very start.
2: Yeah.
3: That's fantastic.
2: I'll never forget that reaction.
0: All right, the late great Bob Newhart, and would have been his 97th birthday. Wally Podrazik will be at the Museum of Broadcast Communications with co-author Harry Castleman Saturday, September 19th, for a robust conversation on watching TV. It's 12 to 2. 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Wally, thanks again. We'll see you at the museum.
1: See you at the museum. Thank you so much, David.
0: Thank you, sir.

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0: All right, Jeffrey, Bear is Mr. Chicago. Endless specials on the city we love. Chicago Works is one of them, and my pal Jeffrey Bear joins me tonight. How are you, my friend?
1: Oh, I'm especially good now that you've called me your pal.
0: We are pals.
1: I'm your pal.
0: We're pals. Look at us.
1: I'm Dave Plyer's pal.
0: But my pals come and visit the museum, so we're going to have to figure that out, Jeffrey.
1: Yes.
0: Yeah, so we're
1: going
0: to have to do that.
1: I'll go see the Museum of Broadcast Communications. What's the address?
0: It's 440 West Randolph.
1: When's it open?
0: It's open Wednesday through Sunday.
1: Excellent.
0: Yes, good job. Great. So how did this one come about, this special, Chicago Works? I love the theme for this because no one really knows how the city operates. Just things get done.
1: Yeah, exactly.
0: Right?
1: So I've been always curious about what goes on behind the scenes of our daily life. You know, you turn on the water faucet. Where did that water come from? Who pumped it to your house? When it goes down the drain, where does it... Whoops. When it goes down the drain, where does it go? Those kind of things.
0: Well, we're just getting started, and there's more with Jeffrey Bear, one of the many specials we will talk about at Chicago Works. There's more with Jeffrey after the top stories from the Northwestern Medicine Newsroom.
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13: Good evening. It is 9 o'clock. We've got 69 degrees now at O'Hare. Skies are cloudy. Good evening. I'm David Jennings. 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Another arrest has been made in the case of a man who was shoved off a CTA train. WGN Sports, it was not a good night for the Cubs. They fell to the Reds 6-4. The White Sox still holding on to a lead, but it's narrowed. It's now the White Sox 8 and the Tigers 6. WGN traffic on the expressways and the tollways right now. The outbound Kennedy is half an hour. We don't have any other major delays right now. Chicago police say a second suspect has now been charged in the death of a man who was shoved from a moving Red Line train earlier this month. 19-year-old Kadlar Parchman arrested Wednesday. She faces counts of first-degree murder, murder during the commission of a forcible felony, and aggravated battery to a transit employee. A major drug bust in the western suburbs. Here's WGN's Kim Gordon.
6: 33-year-old Burhan Ozerdink of Oaklawn and 33-year-old Ahmad Sanduka of Mount Prospect are in custody after the feds confiscated 339 pounds of cocaine at a home in River Grove. The DEA also seized $700,000 in cash. The two men are charged with possession of a controlled substance and possession of a controlled substance with intent to distribute. The defendants were ordered to remain behind bars until trial.
13: The arrests are part of an ongoing drug traffic investigation involving customers.

0: intelligence. That after warnings from industry leaders began to spread. The question, though, is many members of Congress are gone from D.C. until after the November election. President Trump called the warnings a hoax, says all you need is a high IQ president. Senator Dick Durbin criticized the president for not listening.
1: He doesn't know a damn thing about it. And he ought to pay attention to the experts who warn us that some of the developments, technological developments in AI, are dangerous. Dangerous for innocent people across the board. We need leadership, and this president won't even acknowledge it as a challenge.
0: OpenAI and Anthropic, two of the leading American AI companies, have both expressed support for independent watchdogs for the field of AI. President Trump has banned three media outlets from the White House immediately. On social media today, he announced that he's banning CNN, MS Now, and Politico as a result of their constant reporting fake news. Addressing reporters in the Oval Office, Mr. Trump said more journalism outlets could also be frozen out, too.
2: The New York Times is fake news. Washington Post is fake news. The crummy papers, both doing very poorly, by the way. But we'll see. We're probably not going to display the paper anymore in the White House, those papers. But we haven't taken the step of throwing them out. But they're fake news, totally.
0: The president has long been displeased at news coverage he maintains casts him in a negative light and has a history of filing lawsuits against news organizations while lashing out at individual reporters in person or on social media. WGN Sports Time 9:05. White Sox trailing the Tigers 8-6, and the Cubs fell to the Reds 6-4.

0: A flood watch has been issued by the National Weather Service. We could be looking at heavy rains, a few rounds of rain this upcoming weekend, and flooding threats will be relatively high. Tonight, expect showers and thunderstorms to return into the area late, well after midnight, but before daybreak. The low temperature falls to 63 degrees. Some areas could see between 1 and 2 inches of rain, and some areas a little bit more. Then as we get into Saturday, we're expecting showers and storms early in the day. We'll dry out during the afternoon, but more rain returns late Saturday night. Saturday's high 76. Cooler on Sunday, but that's after drenching rains once again early in the day. The high temperature 68. And for Monday, a few showers. We cool down significantly. Highs only in the mid-60s. From the WGN Weather Center, I'm Chief Meteorologist Demetrius Ivory.
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5: Chicago is known as the city that works. But who keeps it working?
6: Was this like a dream come true to do this?
7: This is going to come down, the bridge is swollen up.
6: That is wild. Everybody off the bridge!
8: After a while, you just don't smell it anymore.
6: All right, here. Just take the whole bunch there. There you go. I'm inside the scoreboard. You don't do this at other ballparks in America.
9: All right, Dave Plyer, 720 WGN. We're talking to Mr. Chicago, Jeffrey Bear. Chicago Works is one of his many specials. You explored sorting of mail and even sorting garbage and recyclables.
10: Who sorts all that stuff? Yeah. How does that work? It is a contraption that's like the size of the biggest ride at Six Flags under one roof, yeah, with spinning things and conveyor belts, yeah, and these amazing, like, crazy technologies to sort paper from plastic, from metal, from glass. I've always wondered, like, when I send a package, mm-hmm, how does it get there so fast?
9: Yeah.
10: And we went to the world's largest UPS ground sorting facility, which is down in Hodgkins, so suburban Hodgkins, yeah, Illinois. Again, acres and acres and acres, yeah, of conveyor belts, yeah, and laser scanners. And
9: what season did you go for that? Because now they're probably,
10: well, yeah,
9: crazy.
10: We were there in the summer, but okay, they said that and they were having like three shifts a day, and I forget, wow, the statistics, yeah, thousands of packages, but they said it's even orders of magnitude busier at this time of year.
9: And you know what I think about too, like, UPS and FedEx, they're so successful and so well put together, and I'm sure you feel the same way after seeing it. Why can't we figure that out with the post office? Why are we losing billions of dollars for decades, Jeffrey?
10: I'm not an
9: You've
10: expert.
9: Got the solution.
10: I'm not an expert on the U.S. Postal Service, to be, yeah, honest with you. So yeah, I can't comment on that, yeah, one.
9: But you were impressed. You were impressed with what you saw.
10: Oh, it was amazing. I talked to, well, part of this is the people that we,
9: right,
10: meet. You know,
9: that, yeah,
10: the people are so fantastic. So we talked to this, and I guess he's a civil engineer, maybe. Yeah. He's an engineering guy,
9: yeah,
10: who is responsible for not only maintaining all of these complex systems at this UPS sorting center, but sort of dreaming up even more crazy,
9: yeah,
10: ways to do things even faster.
9: Sure.
10: There's just little arms that sort of, as the packages are going along, when it gets to the right chute, a little arm kind of kicks it off the yeah, conveyor, yeah, but then they dreamed up this new kind of gentler way of these little pucks that kind of slide along and,
9: no,
10: sort of push the packages,
9: oh, yeah,
10: off. I mean, it's just crazy, all of the technology. So, we do those kinds of things.
9: But even similar with the sorting with the recyclables, like, I let's call her a senior Chicagoan that lives in my neighborhood, and we're talking about the recycling cans. They come on a different day and everything else. And, we talked about where it all went. She goes, it's the city. It's all going to the dump.
10: Yeah.
9: And I'm like, I don't think so.
10: No, it's not. I mean, yeah, recycling is a very interesting dilemma. you know, plastic is a real problem. And yes, they are able to sort some of the plastic, number two and number four specifically.
9: Yeah, interesting.
10: But, you know, on the bottoms of all these plastic products, you see a number five, number six, number seven. Yes, in theory, those things are recyclable, but there's no market for them.
9: Yeah, right.
10: And even the number two plastics, the number four, which you can recycle, you know, it's amazing to watch what they do. They bale them up into these bales and store them in gigantic stacks in a warehouse. But as somebody in our show says, if the price of oil is low, there isn't even a market for that. So
9: interesting how that connects.
10: Yeah.
9: It makes sense, by the way.
10: Right. Yeah. So glass, paper, and metal are definitely recycled and recycled well. So at this facility, these machines are amazing. First, everything just gets dumped on one floor and scooped up and put into a bin, and it goes up a conveyor belt. And then at the very top is sort of the first part of sorting, and it's these giant, really scary looking, like spinning, corkscrew kind of auger things. And the logic of it is anything that's sort of big and flat, like a big piece of cardboard, sort of surfs across the top of it and gets sent one way. Anything that's small and heavy falls through onto a different sorter. Right.
9: Yeah.
10: They have these really like mind blowing machines where a bunch of stuff that's been pre-sorted, smaller stuff, is flying it down this conveyor belt at like, you know, 100 miles an hour.
9: Yeah.
10: And if it's these laser scanners are looking at it all.
9: Yeah.
10: And if something is sort of lightweight, like plastic or paper, puffs of air out of the bottom of this thing and blow it up into one
9: another
10: chute.
9: Thing. Okay.
10: And if it's heavier, they don't shoot a puff of air and it falls down to another place. It's just amazing, the technologies.
9: Yeah.
10: And the other thing about it that's kind of amazing is to think of the human component of it. You know, you're seeing like some kid's math homework going by, you know, or an energy drink, you know, someone drank that and then threw it in the recycling.
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13: The fight for the future of an arts and entertainment icon. I'm Mike Vaccaro, News Nation Washington Bureau Chief. A federal judge has issued a deadline of next Wednesday for Kennedy Center officials to explain why the famed venue is now closed. It comes as the existence of the building itself is now in question after a photo taken aboard Air Force One appears to show President Trump eyeing a poster that references the center being demolished. The fight comes amid an ongoing battle to add the president's name to the building after a federal court blocked the renaming backed by the president himself.
14: I think that the Trump administration should certainly have recognition because, frankly, if we don't do that, it's going to close. It'll end up being ripped down.
13: The venue is now temporarily closed as officials cite an urgent need for structural repairs. This after cameras recently caught a portion of the ceiling falling to the floor. The Trump administration backed over $250 million for repairs, a bill that was approved by Congress in July 2025. That project is now on hold as the fight over the name intensifies. I'm Mike Vaccaro, and this is the News Nation Political Minute.
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6: All right, we've been doing this on and off for years, where we do a little trivia. We'll start the music, and we try to stump each other. And you are Mr. Chicago. That's how I introduce you. You are Mr. Chicago. I feel like I know enough to get me maybe in trouble, but you always stump me on some things. And you've got, when we kick it off with you, and then we'll flip flop back and forth.
7: Okay. Well, so you mentioned the Fool Killer, this mini submarine that was found on the bottom of the Chicago River, and when for the TV show and the website, when we were filming that, we went because this deep sea diver Frenchie Deneau was kind of a publicity hound. We thought, well, he probably showed up in the newspapers a lot, so we went to the archives of the Chicago Tribune, which are now over at the printing plant. A newspaper archive is called a morgue. These two wonderful people from the morgue who work for the Tribune, Marianne Mather and Corey Remore, took us around, and we found pictures of glass plate negatives of Frenchie Deneau. Wow. But I'm going through the morgue, and there's all this other stuff completely unrelated to the show that I just couldn't stop looking.
6: Can I go over here?
7: So here, which one of these is something that I found in the morgue at the Chicago Tribune? This is an actual proposed piece of Chicago infrastructure that was written about in the Chicago Tribune, and I found pictures of it, of renderings of what it would look like if it were ever built, which it never was.
6: Okay.
7: Three possibilities.
6: Okay.
7: One, a bridge from 73rd Street in Chicago across Lake Michigan to Michigan City, Indiana. Two, a cable car connecting the highest floors of Sears Tower directly to Union Station. Or three, a pneumatic high-speed subway system that would replace the L. One of those things there's an actual article and even drawings of in the Chicago Tribune.
6: Wow. I don't have a clue, but I'm going to... I have like a couple percentages on number one.
7: The bridge?
6: That bridge.
7: You are correct.
6: No way!
7: Yeah.
6: When you say drawings, I kind of think, you know, at that time, was it on a canvas, maybe?
7: This is just the newspaper itself.
6: Oh, okay, got it. Yeah.
7: Actually, no, it's a photograph in the photo morgue that they printed in the newspaper. They proposed building a bridge from 73rd Street on the lakefront across the lake to Michigan City, Indiana.
6: Okay.
7: Never built.
6: There you go.
7: I can share the picture with you if you want, but you'd have to get the rights to it if you want to print
6: probably
7: it on your website.
6: Yeah, probably. All right, now I've got a more recent one. Okay, so on the night of November 22nd, 1987, the television signals of two stations in Chicago, namely WGN and WTTW, the signals were hijacked briefly, sending a pirate broadcast of an unidentified person wearing a Max headroom mask and a costume to thousands of viewers. In the WTTW hijack, what products, people, or programs were not mentioned by the Max headroom character? A, Clutch Cargo. B, New Coke. C, Big Bird. Or D, Chuck Swirsky. There's three of them that the Max Red Headroom character
7: mentioned
6: them on the WTTW hijack.
7: So someone sort of interfered with our signal and put this 19, what year was it?
6: 1987.

0: 1987.
1: Right. There was a TV series called Max Headroom. Yes. This kind of weird robotic sort of person.
0: Broke into GN and then later broke into TTW. Same night.
1: Chuck Swirsky.
0: It's Big Bird.
1: Big Bird?
0: For some reason.
1: It's PBS.
0: I know. That's why it was a good stumper. A Clutch Cargo. He mentioned New Coke. And for some reason, Chuck Swirsky.
1: So he didn't even know what station he was interrupting.
0: Apparently not.
1: We had talked about, several people had talked about whether we should include that as one of our Chicago mysteries.
0: Well, because it's a mystery.
1: It is a mystery. I just felt like it was a little too...
0: Poppy? Pop culture-y?
1: And I mean, kind of long ago for... It was kind of a... Max Headroom was such a pop culture phenomenon.
0: Oh, yeah, I wouldn't...
1: But nobody remembers
0: him. Nobody remembers him anymore.
1: So, yeah. You know, I decided... I got
0: you. All right, you're next.
1: Oh, okay. So in our show, Chicago Mysteries, we talk about Native American trails in Chicago. There's actually a trail tree, which, you know, Native Americans used to bend trees over and tie them down to mark their trails. Okay. And where I grew up in Deerfield, there's one that still exists. So what happens is then they start to grow back up towards the sun. So you get these gigantic trees with an S curve in the middle of them.
0: Wow.
1: And they're Native American trail trees. So, and then we talked about how they marked Native American trails. So which one of these diagonal, and then I should say that many of the diagonal streets in Chicago follow old Indian trails. That's why there are we have a street grid in Chicago, it's slashing through it are these diagonal streets. They are a legacy of the people who were here long before non-native settlers, the indigenous people who lived here for centuries. So which one of these diagonal streets in Chicago was not originally a Native American trail? Ogden Avenue, Rogers Avenue, Vincennes Avenue.
0: Oh my God, Rogers.
1: That is correct.
0: Oh, get out of here.
1: And it's for a kind of a sad reason. So Rogers Avenue is a diagonal street that follows what was called the Indian boundary line. So when the non-native settlers were coming in and they were going to, you know, settle Chicago, the U.S. government wanted to eliminate the Native Americans, wanted to get rid of them so that they could sell their land and to settlers. And so one of the first steps in this was to keep Native Americans away from the Chicago River. So they drew a line on a map from Rogers Park on the north. It was 10 miles to the north and south of the Chicago River.
0: Okay.
1: And just a straight line going diagonally from the northeast to the southwest. And Native Americans were not allowed to live within those boundaries, 10 miles north or south of the river.
0: Okay.
1: And that was called the Indian boundary line. And Rogers Avenue sits right on the old Indian boundary line.
0: It's a pure guess.
1: See? Brilliant.
0: But brilliant. Okay. All right. So Chicago is laid out on a grid system, overlaid in diagonal streets, as you just mentioned. We're doing this. As a result, there's many intersections with three streets converge. So only one, though, can properly call itself Six Corners, Irving Park, Cicero Avenue, and Milwaukee. But Milwaukee North and Damon also tries to claim the title of Six Corners, but it's properly known as A, the Crotch, B, the Jam, or C, the Belt.
1: Oh, gosh. Well, that's Wicker Park.
0: Yep.
1: I've never heard this.
0: Really?
1: Wicker Park was kind of the land of hipsters. It's actually been eclipsed a little now by Logan Square.
0: Yes.
1: What are those names?
0: The Crotch, the Jam, or the Belt.
1: I say the Crotch.
0: It's the Crotch. Ding, ding, ding.
1: Who calls it that?
0: I have no idea. I found it in the Chicago Encyclopedia. Yeah.
1: Oh, really?
0: Yeah.
1: Oh, how about that?
0: Yeah, look at that. All right, we'll do one more each. Go ahead.
1: Okay. So another one of our Chicago mysteries that we have in the program is a book called Bullets for Dead Hoods. This guy who happens to be a gallery owner in Chicago is very interested in mob history, and he was passing a junk store that was going out of business. This is in our show. And the guy said, "Well, what are you interested in?" And he said, "You know, the mob." And the guy went and pulled this envelope off a shelf and handed it to him, and it was this A to Z. It was all hand typed, you know, yellowed paper. It was in a weathered envelope, an A to Z encyclopedia of Chicago mobsters that clearly had to have been written by someone who was
0: on the inside.
1: Wow. And no, obviously, totally anonymous. Yeah. No one named in it. No author mentioned.
0: Okay.
1: A lot of names are named, but the author is not mentioned. So the mystery is who wrote it. and you can see the show and find out if we solved that or not.
0: Okay.
1: But one of the gangsters featured by the anonymous author of the mysterious A to Z Encyclopedia of Chicago Mob called Bullets for Dead Hoods was Samuel Nails Morton. How did this wise guy die? One, he was one of the victims of the St. Valentine's Day Massacre. Two, after killing a rival, he started laughing and choked on the gum he was chewing. Or three, he was thrown from a horse on a pleasure ride in Lincoln Park. Samuel Nails Morton, was he one of the St. Valentine's Day Massacre victims? Was he killed? Did he die because after he killed a rival, he started laughing and choked on the gum he was chewing? Or was he thrown from a horse on a pleasure ride in Lincoln Park?
0: Thrown from a horse.
1: You got it right.
2: Yeah.
1: Did you know this one?
0: No.
1: Oh, okay.
0: Made sense. It made sense at the end of the day. Because there's a lot of people that you would assume would die from some mafia-related incident.
1: Uh-huh.
0: And that sounded so simple.
1: Ah, okay.
0: Two of them I guessed. All right, this one you'll probably get to. Okay, this is the last one. Who popularized Wrigley Field with the phrase, the friendly confines?
1: Jack Brickhouse.
0: He's not even a choice. All right, let me go.
1: He's not?
0: No, he's not.
1: You're kidding.
0: No. It's either A, William Wrigley Jr., B, Ernie Banks, or C, Billy Williams.
1: It was not Jack Brickhouse.
0: It was not Jack Brickhouse.
1: Well, then
0: he said it a million times.
1: Of course he did.
0: Yeah.
1: I have no idea. Was it Ernie Banks?
0: It was Ernie Banks. Wrigley Field, popularized by Hall of Fame shortstop and first baseman. However, Ebbets Field, home of the Brooklyn Dodgers and the Robins, had the phrase first in 1922. Yankee Stadium started calling themselves the Friendly Confines in 1934, but it was Ernie Banks.
1: And I did not know that either, that other stadia also.
0: I think I won, everybody.
1: Yeah, you won. You did it.
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4: Cloudy skies and 70 degrees. 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I'm David Jennings. 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Indiana State Police and their search for a man who fired a couple of shots at one of their troopers has wrapped up. We'll tell you what happened. Northwestern, home for the Buffaloes tomorrow night. Martin Stadium, pregame at 6, kickoff at 6:30. Dave Bennett, Ted Albrecht here on 720 WGN and WGNRadio.com. Reds over the Cubs 6-4. Tigers now lead the White Sox in the 8th inning 11-8. On the expressways and tollways, the outbound Kennedy, 46 minutes. Two right lanes are blocked outbound once you get past Foster. Indiana State Police say the man with a gun was found dead from what appeared to be a self-inflicted gunshot wound this evening. A 20-year-old woman he was traveling with has been taken into custody. Charges are pending against her. Two 33-year-old men, one from Oak Lawn, the other from Mount Prospect, facing federal charges. DEA agents seized 339 pounds of coke and 700 grand in cash. President Trump says he's got a deal with Denmark to boost U.S. military presence in Greenland. The announcement coming after months of threats to take the island by force from a NATO ally. The forecast from the WGN Chicago Weather Center. Flood watch in effect for late tonight into tomorrow afternoon. Mostly cloudy, slight chance of a spotty shower this evening. Lots more rainfall, including thunderstorms after midnight. Some of that rain will be locally heavy. The overnight low down to 63 degrees. It is 70 at O'Hare, the same at Midway, and it is 69 degrees in South Bend. 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
30: 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We're not gay. Not that there's anything wrong with
31: that. John's been waiting a long time to take the reins.
32: My name is Dave Letterman. Last night, I became a father. Thank you very much.
33: Today, Apple is going to reinvent the phone.
34: George W. Bush, and I approve this message.
35: For the third time in 6 seasons, it's one gone
36: team.
35: The Chicago Blackhawks win the Stanley Cup. The Blackhawks win the Stanley Cup.
36: It's in time, and the Chicago Cubs win the World Series. The Cubs have done it.
37: And now, this is history.
38: You're going to need outstanding hosts.
37: With Dave Plyer.
39: It's a guy, but I love you.
37: And Dave Schwann on 720 WGN.
0: How are you, buddy?
1: Good morning.
0: Doing well.
1: Excellent. Doing well.
0: Excellent.
1: Good to see you as always.
0: 1908, Henry Ford introduced the Model T Ford. What do you think the cost was? Now, think about that. Model T in 1908 wasn't cheap.
1: No.
0: No.
1: Around $400 or $500.
0: $825.
1: Oh, really?
0: Yeah, which I said is expensive. 1927, sculpting began on the face of Mount Rushmore in the Black Hills National Forest of South Dakota. It would take another 12 years for the impressive granite images of four of America's most revered and beloved presidents. And who were they, Dave?
1: Oh, let's see. Millard Fillmore.
0: Yeah, it was Millard. Millard's up there.
1: Benjamin Harrison.
0: Yeah.
1: No. Washington. Jefferson, Theodore Roosevelt,
2: and Abe Lincoln.
0: Yeah. So the monument was a brainchild of South Dakota historian named Duane Robinson, who was looking for a way to attract more tourists to his state. He hired a sculptor to carve the faces into the mountain. According to the National Park Service, the first face to be chiseled was George Washington's. The first sculpted head was an egg shape and added the features later. So he created an egg.
2: Yeah.
0: And then he would start carving.
2: Yeah. There's a wonderful exhibit when you go there showing the making of this.
0: Oh, that's cool.
2: You know, and you can actually go into some of the work areas where they put it together.
0: Thomas Jefferson's image was originally fashioned in the space to the right of Washington, but within 2 years, the face was badly cracked. Workers had to blast the sculpture off the mountain using dynamite and then started over with Jefferson situated on the left side of Washington.
2: Hmm.
0: Yeah.
2: Wow.
0: So that's not the original.
2: Yeah, well, depending on where you're looking at it, he is on the left if you're looking out from the mountain. If you're looking at it, Jefferson is on the right of George Washington.
0: Yeah, right.
2: You know, they can move from left to right.
0: Sure, sure.
2: Can I mention a couple of quick things?
0: Yeah.
2: One of the things that we did not see when I was there the first time, but we did see they do a night exhibit.
0: Oh.
2: And it is
0: I imagine well lit, but yeah,
2: inspiring.
0: Yeah, yeah.
2: It's
0: really
2: absolutely inspiring. One of the Park Service attendants gives a little bit of a speech. There's a brief ceremony by veterans, and then they play the Star Spangled Banner and they light it up.
0: Oh, that's cool.
2: It's really
0: every day
2: inspiring.
0: Do they do that?
2: I think so.
0: Wow.
2: Yeah.
0: That's neat.
2: And then
0: I've never seen it live myself.
2: It's so compelling.
0: Yeah.
2: And then we were driving back, and the road we were taking to get back to where we were staying goes right by a pullout area where if you look up, you see a profile of George Washington and just Washington's head on the mountain. And when it's lit up at night, it just stands out in the dark sky.
0: I bet you that's amazing.
2: It just is really, really cool.
0: Just a pure piece of American history there.
2: Yeah.
0: Yeah. 1950, the first comic strip of Charlie Brown called Little Folks, later Peanuts by Charles Schulz debuted. It was only in 9 newspapers. Now, I remember, I still love when I was a kid, grabbing the newspaper and getting the comic section and reading Peanuts.
2: Yeah, oh yeah.
0: Right?
2: Yeah.
0: A Charlie Brown Christmas.
2: Peanuts and Dennis the Menace.
0: Right.
2: Yeah.
0: 1965 was the first animated TV special, A Charlie Brown Christmas, that debuted. 1955, Captain Kangaroo premiered on CBS. Good morning, Captain.
2: Oh, where's Mr. Green Jeans?
0: That was on through the late 80s, 90s, maybe?
2: Into the late 70s,
0: right?
2: Early 80s.
0: Yeah,
2: yes.
0: For sure.
2: Oh, yeah.
0: But that was the staple for weekday morning programming.
2: Yeah, that and Ray Rayner.
0: That Ray Rayner, yeah. But national.
2: National, yes. Yeah. There was a brief thing they did on weekends that was also Bob Keeshan. It was called Mr. Mayor, and he was the he was a mayor of a small town and, you know, turn of the century type of thing.
0: Sure.
2: That didn't last long, but I remember watching that.
0: 1955 movie star James Dean died at age 24. Think about how young he was in a crash on a California highway.
2: Think about how brilliant he was. You watch him in things like Rebel Without a Cause or East of Eden, Giant.
0: Yeah. Amazing.
2: What a stunning actor.
0: Yeah.
2: Yeah.
0: He was headed to a car race in Salinas, California with his mechanic when they were involved in a head-on collision driven by a 23-year-old college student. Dean was taken to the hospital where he was pronounced dead. His mechanic was thrown from the car and survived the accident with minor injuries.
3: Hi, Jimmy.
4: Hi, Gig.
3: We asked Jimmy over today because he's a racing man himself. A real one, not a crazy one. Incidentally, I think I should explain that Jimmy just stepped over from the set of Giant. And need I add, he plays a Texan. Speaking of racing, have you ever been in a drag race?
4: Are you kidding me?
3: I just thought I'd ask. No, Jim races in the tradition, you might say. Real racing cars, real tracks. How fast will your car go?
4: Oh, an honest miles an hour. Clocked, it'd run about 106, 107.
3: You've won a few races, haven't you?
4: Oh, one or two.
3: Where?
4: Well, I showed pretty good at Palm Springs. I ran at Bakersfield.
3: Jimmy, we probably have a great many young people watching our show tonight, and for their benefit, I'd like your opinion about fast driving on the highway. Do you think it's a good idea?
4: Good point. I used to fly around quite a bit, you know. I took a lot of unnecessary chances on the highways. And I started racing, and now I drive on the highways, I'm extra cautious. Because no one knows what they're doing half the time. You don't know what this guy's going to do with that one. On a track, there are a lot of men who spend a lot of time developing rules and ways of safety. And I find myself being very cautious on the highway. I don't have the urge to speed on the highway. People say racing is dangerous, but I'll take my chances on the track any day than on a highway.
5: Well, Gig, I think I'd better take off.
3: Oh, wait a minute, Jimmy. One more question. Do you have any special advice for the young people who drive?
4: Take it easy driving. The life you might save might be mine.
3: And thanks also to story executive Walter McEwen for telling us how today's headlines help create an absorbing motion picture. We hope when you see Rebel Without a Cause at your favorite theater, that this glimpse behind the cameras of how a story was born will help you enjoy the picture more.
0: 1967, Thurgood Marshall sworn in as the first black Supreme Court justice. 1968, the cult zombie film Night of the Living Dead.
2: Yes.
0: Directed by George A. Romero premieres. Yeah, that's... say it's a kind of a precursor to The Walking Dead, so to speak.
2: I would think,
0: right?
2: Yeah,
0: a little bit.
2: Yeah.
0: 1969, Monty Python's Flying Circus premiered. In 1970, Janis Joplin, you know, was a drifter. Four years later, she was a rock and roll legend. She had gone from a complete unknown to generational icon. What is my purpose of this? Janis was in Los Angeles putting the finishing touches on an album that would prove to be the biggest hit of her career, Pearl. She did not live to see the album's release. On that day in 1970, she died from an accidental heroin overdose and was discovered in her Los Angeles hotel room after failing to show up for a scheduled recording session. 27 years old.
2: Yeah.
0: Yeah.
2: 27,
0: so young.
2: Along with Jimi Hendrix, who was 27.
0: Yeah.
2: Morrison, 27. And then more to our time, Amy Winehouse.
0: Yeah, that's right. That's
2: the 27 right. Club. Oh, yeah. I forgot Kurt Cobain.
0: Yeah. And Kurt Cobain as well. Yeah.
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0: Dave Plyer, Dave Schwann, 720 WGN. Our history segment continues with the anniversary of another classic TV show, and that's MASH. It was this past week, September 17th, 1972, that this award-winning TV dramedy premiered on CBS 2 years after the theatrical version of MASH was on the big screen. And I spoke to Mike Farrell, who played B.J. Honeycutt for 8 seasons on this legendary show. And MASH was already on for 3 seasons when Rain Rogers was supposedly leaving, and they needed a backup plan, and they offered Mike that role.
16: Right you are. Yeah. And I'm telling you, it was, well, the whole process. I mean, I was, by that time, I had done 2 television series, yeah. I knew kind of my way around around a camera, and I knew Bert slightly because he was a casting director at Universal when I was under contract there. But he left one day. He said to me, I wanted to say goodbye, and I said, hey, sorry to see you go. Where are you going? He said, I'm going to 20th. I'm going to do a show over there. And I said, good luck. And there's a story, if you don't mind. I was doing with Tony Quinn at Universal involved my being under contract to Universal. And they were then looking, once Tony's show was canceled, they were looking for something for me to be in. And most of the stuff they offered was something I wasn't interested in. Mm-hmm. So one day a guy came to me and he said, a producer, and he said, I've got a script I'd like you to read. It's a comedy, and I'd like you to play the lead. And I said, well, that's very flattering. Let me take a look at the script. And I had, prior to this, I didn't know the show MASH. I knew it was on the air. You're aware of those things, but I didn't pay a lot of attention. But I went to have dinner with a friend, and I went in to see him, and he said, I said, let's go. And he said, wait, I can't. I've got to see the end of the show. I said, what show is that? He said, come on in. You can watch with me. He was watching MASH.
0: Oh.
16: And I will never forget a scene with Gary Berghoff and this innocent kid trying to make sense out of the situation and run the camp and do the whole thing with the bombs going off nurses and the doctors running crazy. And I was stunned by what I saw, and I thought, my God, what a wonderful, wonderful show that is, and how exciting that it's on the air. And so cut back then to my being at Universal where they're looking for something for me to do. This producer said, would you like to do this show? And I said, let me read the script. And I read it, and it was not a particularly good script. And one of those sort of 3-joke-per-page kind of shows. And I said, no, thank you. And he said, you're turning down the lead in a television series? And I said, yeah, I guess so. And he said, why? And I didn't want to say, I think your show is stupid. So I said, well, look, it's not MASH. And, it just came off the top of my head because MASH became for this for me, yeah. This icon of what was possible in television. And a year later came the conversation that you described where they asked me to come over and talk to them, and I did. And they said, look, we're not sure Wayne is going to leave. We're having these contractual discussions, and we don't want him to go. But if we do, we're looking to see if somebody else might be right to fill in the spot. And I said, look.
0: That's great.
16: Thrilled at even being considered for such a thing. But the one thing I would not do or not want to do is to come into the show and be Trapper John right. If Wayne decides to go. Because yeah. That had happened a couple of times in television too.
0: Sure.
16: I had a big mistake. So anyway, they said, oh, no, you're quite right. They said, in the military, people leave, people are transferred, people do this, people do that. So I said, well, great. They said, what we have in mind is a character who is married and has a child at home and plans to be, intends to be faithful to his wife. Mm-hmm. So it's not going to be a womanizer like Hawkeye and Trapper. How does that sound? And I said, are you kidding? You're talking about character modeling fidelity on national television? Yeah.
0: Well, that was the big difference. Yeah, that was the big difference in the character, and you kind of knew that. But, you know, when you walked in and joined an ensemble, especially when chemistry had been built, you know, but you noted before that people made you feel very welcome from that very, very first day.
16: I thought, you know, at first, when they called me and said, you've got it, the second call I got was from Alan saying, can we have dinner, which we did that night. And nice. We sat and talked for a long time. Very generous thing for him to do.
0: Nice.
16: And then that was probably a Friday and then Monday morning. And I thought, oh, God, you know, Wayne was part of this company. And I know they had a very kind of collegial atmosphere and everybody loved each other. And I think they're going to hate me.
0: Nah.
16: So I walked on the stage, and the first person that saw me walked up, Gary Berghoff walked up, stuck out his hand, and said, hi, Mike, we're thrilled to have you here.
0: Oh, wow.
16: Welcome.
0: Wow.
16: And Loretta followed, and Bill Christopher, and Jamie, and Larry Linville, who was with us at the time. And it was just really extraordinary, I have to say.
0: And that's amazing. Yeah.
16: I was embraced by the crew and the cast, and we never looked back.
0: That's wonderful. And the rest is history. I was going to say, you know, you and Harry Morgan were kind of in the same position. I mean, both of you coming into the show brand new together. And Harry, of course, legendary career before MASH, you know, High Noon, The Shootist, The Oxbow Incident, Dragnet, of course, which I'm sure he, you know, had some great wisdom coming from that. But did you ever talk to him about, wow, okay, here we are walking into the show?
16: Alan said this better than anybody could. He walked on the set, he sat down, he took all of our hearts, and walked away. I mean, he just kept him. He was the most wonderful guy, unassuming, no self-importance at all. You'd have thought that he was, you know, just like me, just walked in off the streets or something. He was a fabulous human being. I loved Harry. We became very close friends. And I can't say this without tearing up. I can't talk about this much without tearing up. But when the show ended, it was an extraordinary day on the set with camera crews and visitors and reporters from all over, from all over the world. And after the end of the shooting, we did a press conference, and each of us was asked to get up and speak and answer some questions. And when Harry got up, one of the reporters asked him about being on the show, and he said, "This is, you know, one of the greatest experiences of my life." And the guy said, "Do you think it's made you a better actor?" And Harry said, "I don't know about that, but it's made me a better human being."
0: Wow. Mike Farrell from award-winning TV series MASH. Raleigh James is coming up next after the top stories from the Northwestern Medicine Newsroom. 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
25: We've got 70 degrees. Skies are cloudy at O'Hare. It is 10 o'clock. Good evening. I'm David Jennings. 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In Bridgeview, people are mourning the passing of an 8-year-old boy after a car crash. On the expressways and the tollways right now. On the Kennedy, inbound, outbound, the Ike, etc., you're doing well. One delay, 94, I should say, eastbound, the Illinois Toll Road to the Michigan State Line. That'll run you just over half an hour. Bridgeview is mourning the death of an 8-year-old boy. He died yesterday, almost a week after he was hit by a car while riding an electric scooter. We get more from WGN's Jenna Barnes.
26: Surveillance video from a nearby business shows the two boys crossing 92nd Place as a car makes a left turn onto the road from Harlem Avenue. Bridgeview Police Chief Ricardo Mancha tells us the driver stopped and appeared in that surveillance video to call 911. He says even though the driver wasn't speeding, the little boy suffered severe head trauma. He wasn't wearing a helmet. Family friend Asil Al-Suleiman says Jod had just been with his mom outside their house.
27: Pray for his family because they're going to be going through a lot.
25: The driver was cited for failure to yield. Another teenager has been charged in the murder of a 29-year-old man who was allegedly shoved off of a moving CTA Red Line train earlier this month. Chicago police say 19-year-old Catlar Parchman was identified by investigators as one of the women who allegedly pushed him onto the tracks during a fight. A 15-year-old girl has also been charged in that man's murder, and additional charges could be coming as investigators go through more of the surveillance video from inside one of the L cars. Parchman's detention hearing is set for tomorrow. Illinois Senator Dick Durbin is blaming President Trump for record high diesel fuel prices. The senator talked to reporters right across the street from a gas station where they were charging $7.99 a gallon. That's well above the national average for diesel, which is $6.44, which is an all-time high. It is up 71% in price since the Iran war started. Durbin says the timing could not be worse for Illinois.
1: Farmers are now in the fields downstate harvesting their crop of corn and soybeans. Tractors and farm implements that they're using are powered by diesel fuel. They're spending twice as much for diesel fuel costs this year than they did last year. What does that mean in terms of the price of corn and the price of soybean? It's going to go up.
25: The American Farm Bureau Federation is warning that massive hikes in diesel will be driving up grocery prices. Some members of Congress and other Democrats, like Governor Pritzker, are calling for briefings on AI followed by strict regulation. The only issue is many lawmakers have already gotten out of D.C. and aren't coming back until after the November election. While President Trump has called the warnings on

0: chemical lab, guns, illegal drugs, and that more than 1 million pieces of digital evidence. The home belonged to Eugene's father, Raymond Horsch. He died last year at the age of 82. Authorities say Horsch was an erotic filmmaker and photographer whose work depicted sex, violence, and death.
1: Inside the house, police found what they called a makeshift lab where they believe he dissolved human remains with lye. Seven women have been tied to that home. The containers have been sent to a federal lab here in Chicago for testing. President Trump has banned from the White House news outlets CNN, Politico, and MS Now. It's because of what he called unfavorable coverage. Senate Democratic leader Chuck Schumer criticized the move, posting on social media, "This is a democracy. You will not be able to manipulate the news or hide the truth." WGN Sports time, 10:05. Northwestern will be hosting Colorado tomorrow night at Martin Stadium, 6 o'clock pregame, 6:30 kickoff here on WGN. The Reds beat the Cubs 6-4, and the White Sox fall to Detroit 11-8.
2: A flood watch has been issued by the National Weather Service for this weekend. We're expecting heavy rains. One first event pulls into our area late tonight. We could see between 1 and 2 inches of rain, mainly north of Chicago, but some areas could see more. We're expecting a high temperature of about 76 degrees on Saturday. Showers likely for the morning. We dry out during the middle of the day, but more showers and thunderstorms during the afternoon and evening, and certainly for the overnight. On Sunday, heavy rain once again forecasted for the early portion of the day. The high temperature climbs to 68 with scattered showers continuing. Bears game will be wet. Then into Monday, we'll cool down. We'll have a high temperature of 64, a 50% chance for rain. Expect cooler conditions after that with highs only in the low to mid 60s. From the Tom Skilling Weather Center, I'm Chief Meteorologist Demetrius Ivory.
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0: WGN Radio. I'm Raleigh James. So here we are Monday night. The time is right for trivia. We've got three big hours and no straggler because you got them all last week. So a new question. People living in rural areas are 100 times more likely to die from this non-medical cause. What is it? All right, so there's your question. I think we'll probably get an answer quickly, but we'll see, and I've got many more to go. Got plenty of 5x5 tonight, thanks to Lisa and Laura, who sent me a new batch. They also said, ask all five. Yeah, that's right, and I will, although you only have to get four right to win. Of course, winning is an interesting concept. It'll take forever to get anything. You're doing this mostly for the fun of it. Eventually, you get a certificate and something else you don't want for each win, like a 45 or tabloid or comic book or something. All right, so 888-876-5593. There you go. We haven't heard any bumper stumpers yet, and we have 11 new ones, so you can't guess on that. Maybe you're ready to guess on my question, but when all else fails, pick your own category, and sky is the limit on that. And so waiting since before the show began was Don and Beloit. So, Don, you'll be first. Welcome to WGN Radio.
1: Hey, Hey, Raleigh. How you doing?
0: Well, we're here. And yourself?
1: Yeah, I saw your I saw your website and your difficulties last week. But I was really busy working all week in Albuquerque.
0: Ah, what was going on? What was going on in Albuquerque?
1: The usual new wastewater installation.
0: Okay.
1: And I really like doing that, and a boiler inspection on top of it, and it's just 100 degrees all week.
0: Oh yeah,
1: it's really tough.
0: Yeah,
1: Raleigh, I love like going around the country doing my environmental engineering. I was going to get to that in a second here, but I listen to so much radio, but really fell for that AM 840, this all country station. Sheila and Derek Underhill own this radio station, AM 840 in Albuquerque. Wow, they play really good country.
0: Well, good. Glad you know. Yeah. Yeah, genuine country is what they call it, I believe. Genuine country. And I don't think it is an Albuquerque license, but it doesn't much matter. I think it's a Belen.
1: Right.
0: Yeah.
1: It's okay. Outside of town a little bit.
0: A little. Yeah, there used to be a very well-known record promoter who lived in Belen, New Mexico, and he always used to say, I have plenty of records with the stickers on it. I can't remember his name, but I remember a city. In any event, good for them. Genuine country. What's the oddest thing you heard?
1: Oh, boy. I was going to ask you if it played Our House Is Not a Home, if it never been loved in, that Lynn Anderson song.
0: Yeah.
1: Oh, that's a good one.
0: Okay.
1: And I got another one for you.
0: Okay.
1: Doghouse Boogie by Hawkshaw.
0: Yeah, I was going to say, absolutely. I liked him.
1: What a character.
0: Okay, writing it down. Okay.
1: I think around there, it just depends on, you just want your antennas way up in the air on those ridge lines, and you can

0: project just about anywhere, cell phone or TV antenna or whatever have you.
1: Well, yeah, the 840 is technically a daytimer because it's on WHAS's clear channel frequency. So they're dealing with, they've got nighttime power, but it's like 30 watts. And their daytime power is only about 1,800 watts. So it's amazing that their daytime coverage is as big as it is, but it is pretty darn big as far as that goes. At night. Although, you know, Albuquerque itself, you shouldn't have too much of a problem, or, you know, a little further down I-25, you should be okay. So, yes,
0: so I'm going to go back to your quiz. And the first thing that immediately came to mind was radon's very serious in rural areas. Radon gas? Is it radon?
1: That's an interesting guess. It's not right, but yeah. It is an interesting guess.
0: Oh, yeah. A lot of people don't realize that it's the shower that is the poison. Like, you got the well, maybe you're not getting directly exposed, but when you run that shower, the gas is given off in that hot, steamy shower, and now you're breathing radon fumes.
1: It's pretty invisible for most people, and it is pretty widespread in rural communities.
0: Yeah. What about rolling over your quad? You're doing your you're running around crazy on your motorcycle.
1: Nope.
0: Stuff.
1: Nope.
0: Okay. Dogs.
1: Dogs. Oh, that's interesting. No.
0: Poisonous moonshine.
1: No. No.
0: No bathtub gin
1: involved.
0: Falling off ladders?
1: No. Oh, that's good. I like that. Maybe. And a lot of people do. You just don't usually die.
0: Right. No, slips and falls is one of the biggest causes of death. Yeah.
1: Well, I know. But in rural areas, most of us are stuck on ladders more often than we'd like to be.
0: True. Okay, that was five guesses. I can't even think of a sixth one.
1: All right. Well, then we will move directly on to your question of a World War II Battle of Britain question. And, it's becoming harder and harder, but I've got one. Early on, the RAF used a rigid tactical flying formation that was a dismal failure. What was it called?
0: Oh, right. Wow. Does it have the word wing in it?
1: No.
0: It's
1: just one short word.
0: The V.
1: Well, there is a V involved, but that's not what they called it. So one short word starting with a V.
0: That word. Gosh, Riley, I don't know.
1: It was a VIC, V-I-C, a tight three-plane V-shaped formation. A VIC.
0: I love it.
1: Yes, and it was vulnerable and slow, and the Germans loved it.
0: So. How about rattlesnakes?
1: Oh, no, okay. I was going to say.
0: Rural rattlesnakes.
1: I was thinking, did the Germans use that in World War II? No, it's not a rural question either. Nope. But
0: I go back and forth too stupidly. Sorry,
1: well, that's quite all right. I was envisioning how they'd use the rattlesnakes. All right.
0: Yeah.
1: Thanks for the call.
0: Thank you so much for taking my call. All right. Talk to you soon.
1: Good deal.
0: Bye-bye.
1: All right. So close by in Albuquerque. How about that? All right. Now, let's see. I believe Billy Bob is in Bourbonnais. Billy Bob, welcome back to WGN Radio.
2: Hey, 114-time caller.
1: How
2: about it tonight?
1: Well, there you go.
2: I want to take a question that's your, what do you call it? Trivia question?
1: Well, it's just a trivia question. If nobody gets it this week, it becomes next week's straggler, but it's not a straggler this week. It's a brand new question.
2: But what's the section? What's it called? The title of what I'm trying to guess now. It ain't like a bumper stomper. It's a...
1: No, it's just a question. There's no
2: time. Well, in any case, I'm going to say that the number one cause of death is lack of medical care in hospitals in the rural areas.
1: It should be right, but it's not.
2: Well, that's all I got for that, then, besides my quiz.
1: Yeah.
2: And I got a request, too, if you want to put it down for me.
1: Sure, let's do it.
2: You might not have this one.
1: Well, let's try.
2: You ready?
1: Yep.
2: Okay, I want Jane Wyman. I never realized what a nice voice she had. She used to be a singer. And she, I can't give you anything but love, baby.
1: Okay. All right. I probably do. All right.
2: I'll be darned.
1: Yeah. All those pop standards, I've got a lot of them. Okay, so now Laura and Lisa have revamped 5x5. And,
2: by golly, I hope they're easier.
1: Well, we'll see. You ready for your five?
2: By the way.
1: How did Lee Harvey Oswald purchase his rifle?
2: Oh, boy. I'll say with green stamps.
1: Yeah, try mail order. All right.
2: Oh.
1: All right, well, that's all right. You're not out yet. And you're going to hear all five. Laura and Lisa have asked that I give you all five, no matter what. Who was Mr. Television?
2: Oh, now we're back on the roll here. Milton Berle.
1: All right. What southern state's capital is French for red stick?
2: Baton Rouge.
1: Absolutely right. What baseball position are you playing if you're out in the corn?
2: I'm probably outfield.
1: Yep. What's the Big Bang?
2: Yeah, I knew that batting, too. I used to take French classes when I was at.
1: Very good.
2: The teacher used to say, Guillaume, that's for Bill William.
1: All right. Well,
2: very. That's where I got. Did she say tais-toi? You know what that means in French?
1: I don't know a word of French. I knew Baton Rouge, but that's just because I spent a lot of time in Louisiana.
2: Well, it meant shut your mouth.
1: Oh, very nice. Very nice. All right. So, what's the Big Bang said to have created?
2: The Big Bang theory would have the universe.
1: There you go. All right, 4 out of 5. You did it.
2: Oh, hallelujah.
1: All right, hang on, don't go away. So that's where
2: we,
1: you too. That's where we'll pick it up. And we've got Barry who wants his Beatles. Oh, I'm prepared. And Ruth and Gurney. Peter Greenberg journalist trivia. Uh-huh. She stays up night thinking of these. We'll pick it up right there with your first bumper stumper in minutes right here, Monday Night Trivia on WGN Radio.

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4: The fight for the future of an arts and entertainment icon. I'm Mike Vaccaro, News Nation Washington Bureau Chief. A federal judge has issued a deadline of next Wednesday for Kennedy Center officials to explain why the famed venue is now closed. It comes as the existence of the building itself is now in question after a photo taken aboard Air Force One appears to show President Trump eyeing a poster that references the center being demolished. The fight comes amid an ongoing battle to add the president's name to the building after a federal court blocked the renaming backed by the president himself.
5: I think that the Trump administration should certainly have recognition because, frankly, if we don't do that, it's going to close. It'll end up being ripped down.
4: The venue is now

0: temporarily closed as officials cite an urgent need for structural repairs. This after cameras recently caught a portion of the ceiling falling to the floor. The Trump administration backed over $250 million for repairs, a bill that was approved by Congress in July 2025. That project is now on hold as the fight over the name intensifies. I'm Mike Vaccaro, and this is the News Nation Political Minute.
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10: 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This is a replay, so don't call. But do call Monday through Thursday nights from 10 to 1 right here on WGN Radio.
11: The good book says that you reap just what you sow. And when someone breaks your heart, don't come knocking at our
10: door. All right, WGN Radio, I'm Raleigh James. Who is it? 888-876-5593, 8888, Raleigh. That is a flip side, 1968 on Atlantic. Yeah.
11: It's gonna rain on you.
10: So who is that? 888-876-5593. And yes, you know, it's not an obscure name. All right, so now with that in mind, we have, in addition to our first bumper stumper and our question, people living in rural areas are 100 times more likely to die from this non-medical cause. What is it? All right, so we've got that, and with that in mind, you can have your own category. And let's see what Barry in New Hampshire. I know, back to Beatles coming up on WGN Radio. How are you, Barry?
12: Hey, Raleigh.
10: So we're going to do Beatles, okay, and I worked on this too. All right, yeah, what future star played uncredited on early's Beatle recording session, only to have their contribution entirely mixed out of the final track? And for extra credit, what's the song?
12: Oh, boy. So early, you saying?
10: Yeah. And they wrote it. It's a song that Lennon McCartney wrote.
12: Huh. Is there a year or you're not going
10: to... Well, it's early is all I can tell you. It's early.
12: Okay.
10: You know, and I think it was a flip side of a 45 in the States, but I'm not 100% sure of that, so don't quote me if okay. I'm dead wrong. It could have just been an album cut in the States. But it's very famous. Famous for who contributed to it, although they didn't make it on the final mix. What they were doing, by the way, was shaking a tambourine. But the tambourine didn't make it to the song.
12: I don't know.
10: You don't know. Mick Jagger.
12: No.
10: And the song was I Want to Be
12: We Love You.
10: The song, the song, it was Mick Jagger, so you want to guess on the song?
12: I Want to Be Your Man.
10: Yes, absolutely right. All right, so that's half credit. So I'll give you a little follow up question and see what you can do during a Beatles session. Mick Jagger and Keith Richard provided backing vocals on this song. What song?
12: All You Need Is Love.
10: Yeah, there you go. All right, absolutely, alongside Eric Clapton, Marianne Faithfull, and Graham Nash, by the way. All right, so yes,
12: actually, I saw Graham Nash. Last night.
10: Ah. Well, there you are. So yes indeed. Okay, so you are as I was.
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4: It's mostly cloudy, 70 degrees now at O'Hare. It's 10:30. Good evening. I'm David Jennings. The news is sponsored by Team Hochberg. The mayor's office expects settlements of lawsuits against CPD is going to cost the city a lot more next year. Northwestern, home for the Colorado Buffaloes, tomorrow night at Martin Stadium. 6 o'clock pregame here on WGN and WGNradio.com. Cincinnati over the Cubs 6-4. Detroit over the Sox 11-8. On the Kennedy, inbound 27 minutes. The outbound side 25. 33 minutes. Bishop Ford outbound and 94 east will run you 41. The Johnson administration projecting today settlements and judgments tied to suits against Chicago police officers will cost, according to the Tribune, $401 million next year. CPD say a second suspect has been charged in the death of a man who was shoved off of a moving Red Line train this month. 19-year-old Catlar Parchman was arrested Wednesday. She faces multiple felony charges, including first-degree murder. President Trump today says the U.S. has signed a security agreement, or will be signing a security agreement, with Greenland and Denmark, giving the U.S. a bigger say in the Arctic territory's affairs and expanding its military presence. And the military price tag for the Iran war is now up to $43.6 billion as of the third of this month. The forecast from the WGN Chicago Weather Center. Flood watch in effect from late tonight into tomorrow afternoon. Slight chance of a spotty shower this evening, but overnight expect numerous showers and thunderstorms. Low 63, mostly cloudy. Morning showers and thunderstorms through the early afternoon. Then the evening, it starts all over again. More heavy downpours. Daytime high tomorrow at 76 degrees. It's 70 at O'Hare, 71 at Midway. 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

0: 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I'm Raleigh James. 1954 Untimely, which was High Siegel of Apollo Records, started that label. And that group actually had a female lead, Vicky something or other, but I don't remember her last name. But interestingly, she obviously wasn't featured on this particular flip side. So who was singing Battleax? All right, so 888-876-5593. 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
1: Hi, Raleigh. I really appreciate your making that me laugh when you said that I stayed up all night for the trivia request. I have hundreds of trivia requests, but I try to avoid the replay of the Lunatic Fringe. So it's not often that I do it, and so therefore I do have music requests. But what I do stay up all night for is to hear your selections of music and the other people's requests. That I consider far more important than any other part, especially I won't remain bored.
0: Well,
1: because your choices for music are phenomenal, and the other person's requests.
0: Yeah.
1: So I also have requests for songs.
0: All right, give me the song request first, then we'll talk about Peter Greenberg, which is your trivia subject.
1: Okay, 2 minutes. I wanted this request last week, but it didn't get through, and I heard so many incredible heroic stories, our American stories, and the 911.
0: All right, what's the song?
1: Radio station. I want My Country, 'Tis of Thee, Please.
0: I don't know.
1: And I also have a request for, I heard Dolly Parton things that I'd never heard before. Never saw her movie.
0: All right, what's the song?
1: Two top songs. So I wanted the request for the one I'd like to hear the most was the song that Whitney Houston sang. I'd rather hear
0: God.
1: It from Dolly Parton.
0: All right.
1: Then I also have a request for Louis Armstrong with Hello Dolly, and also Louis Armstrong to possibly Ella Fitzgerald. So your choice.
0: All right.
1: Louis Armstrong's Ella Fitzgerald.
0: All right.
1: Now back to Peter Greenberg.
0: All right, yes. Actually, there's a very interesting fact about Peter Greenberg, which I'll share with you. It's not part of the trivia question, but as you know, with his travel coverage, he also covered aviation. And it was 1975. He was a West Coast correspondent for Newsweek, and he was approached by airline captains who warned him about Lindbergh, you know, San Diego's horrible, horrible field, which is a ticking time bomb. And they said, hey, heavy commercial jets are sharing unmonitored space with small private planes under a see and be seen visual approach. So Greenberg got in a small plane, did the approach himself, decided that, oh, yeah, this is really serious, pitched the story, and Newsweek said, we'd rather wait until there's a crash. Well, 3 years later, PSA Flight 182, a Boeing 727, collided midair with a Cessna 172, exactly as the pilots had warned. And there was the deal. My producer at the time in San Diego, actually, back in 78, was a school kid. The bodies rained down on his elementary school playground. So there you have it. All right. So now, that's just a little aside. We'll ask an actual question here. Everybody knows, of course, that Newsweek hired Peter Greenberg in terms of, and not only that, television as well, to you know, work in terms of with journalism and advocacy and all that. But before he went into journalism full time, what was he doing?
1: He was attending the University of Wisconsin in Madison.
0: Well, no, that was in between. At the University of Wisconsin, he was there. In fact, he wrote for the student newspaper. That's where Newsweek hired him to cover student revolts and Watergate and Patty Hearst. But he then left journalism for quite a while. What was he doing?
1: He left journalism.
0: Oh, yeah.
1: Wow. Was he in Chicago doing something?
0: Nope.
1: Okay. Was he working as the volunteer fire department?
0: No.
1: Okay, let me think here. He's not.
0: By the way, I didn't say that it was not in some way media related. I just said it wasn't journalism.
1: Okay. It was, could be media related, not Newsweek. You stay up all night figuring out somebody's not going to be able to answer the question you come up with. The interesting thing is I enjoy more of the question you come, and I guess, like with the beginning of the show when you said I stayed up all night and I laughed and I have no sense of humor and I appreciate laughing at myself. I'm going to have to go over this one, pass over, because I don't know why. I don't remember what he did before media, but obviously, before Newsweek, but obviously it was media. Are you sure he wasn't a reporter somewhere?
0: I'm positive.
1: Okay. Washington, D.C.? Was he working in Washington, D.C.?
0: No.
1: All right. Well, we're going to find out now.
0: He was head of dramatic television for both Paramount and MGM.
1: Dramatic television. Yeah. I don't remember him ever.
0: Yeah, I know. That's why I asked it. That's what he was, head of dramatic television.
1: I knew you would get to that. Yep. I knew you were looking for that one. Well, God bless you. I enjoyed this.
0: Oh, well, good.
1: You got my request. Okay, thank you.
0: All right,
1: so
0: thanks
1: much.
0: For calling. Right. Appreciate it. All right, so 888-876-5593-8888. Raleigh, we're going to get some guesses on my question, don't you know? And that is, people living in rural areas are 100 times more likely to die from this non-medical cause. What is it? Dave, on the north side, welcome back to WGN Radio.
2: Hey, Raleigh, how you doing tonight?
0: All right, how about yourself?
2: Pretty good, pretty good. My guess was getting horse kicked.
0: No. What else you got?
2: Gotcha. That was struck by lightning.
0: Nope.
2: Gotcha. Those were my only two guesses. But I wanted to ask you, I adopted two cats today from Chicago.
0: Oh, what? Tell me about the cats. What kind of cats?
2: Yeah, they're two little five-year-old tabby boys, brothers. Okay. They're nearly identical.
0: Okay.
2: And my partner and I are thinking of coming up with a Chicago name for them since they're kind of twins. So do you have any suggestions?
0: Oh, well, that's are they both male?
2: Yep, we were thinking maybe Howells and Hood for the bar that used to be at the Chicago Tribune Tower.
0: That's interesting. Okay. Well, of course, you know, I'm immediately thinking of all the disc jockeys of days gone by. So there's so many many places to go with this. So I need to.
2: Well, I love that.
0: Yeah. There's a ton of them. Obviously, we're not going to name them Chicken Man. neither of them. So that's out. And see, if this is a female cat, I'd say, oh, we've got Rose Bimler, but you probably wouldn't remember who that was. Anyway. I want to think about this.
2: Yeah, well, maybe some of your listeners would like to weigh some names.
0: In fact,
2: that would be great.
0: If you think about it, call me tomorrow night earlier. Let's make it a topic and get some suggestions.
2: I love it. I'll do that. Thanks.
0: All right. Thanks. Appreciate it. All right. So two tabbies. Yeah. Decidedly Chicago names, right? So, like I say, when it comes to radio, Chicken Man is out. The Tooth Fairy is out, too, by the way. And several other things that started in Chicago. But we'll think of other things, no doubt. All right. Let's see. Well, we've got Jack in St. Charles. I believe he's got some requests. All right. So, very good. So, all right. Jack, welcome back to WGN Radio. What is it you want to hear?
3: How about The Pink Floor by Chris Barber?
0: Okay.
3: And Bobble Diamond would be Kirby Stone 4.
0: Oh, yes, absolutely. Okay, Kirby Stone 4. I got them both. All right.
3: That's good.
0: Okay, thanks, Jack. Appreciate it.
3: Talk to you later.
0: All right, so I got to write down that Jack wants them. Okay, Jack in St. Charles. All right. And that's where we'll pick it up right after this here on Monday Night Trivia on WGN Radio.

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0: WGN Radio. I'm Raleigh James. Okay, so who are they? What a fine song that is. And 1970 on Colossus. Probably would have been a bigger hit if it wasn't on Colossus, but that's a long story. Al Herrera on lead. Yeah, and Jim Holbey wrote it. In fact, I got an email from him. He's got something else going on. I keep meaning to write back and have him on the air, and I promise I will do that because several of you have requested it as well. As well you should. All right, so Monday Night Trivia, and we have a question out there. People living in rural areas are 100 times more likely to die from this non-medical cause. What is it? 888-876-5593. All right, Cindy in Chicago, welcome to WGN Radio.
1: Yes, I have a couple guesses. Drug addiction, I know that's a big problem in rural areas.
0: Nope.
1: Alcoholism poisoning.
0: Nope.
1: A fatal car accident.
0: I'm going to give that to you, actually.
1: Really? Because they drive, you know, like I'm thinking of these rural people in their
0: we don't drive like maniacs, but given some of our roads and all of that, yeah, auto accidents. And you know, it's interesting because the number one guess on this question is one that nobody guessed tonight. Usually, first thing people say is firearms, and it is not. That's low down on the list. But auto accidents, yeah, that's number one with a bullet.
1: Okay, and then, I don't know, maybe this would help you, Raleigh, with your migraines. I lost my Bubarbital, aspirin, caffeine, and couldn't find it. And then I remembered I bought Excedrin migraine,
0: uh-huh,
1: or Excedrin headache, and and Mike had to read the directions because I had the aura and couldn't see, and it said two pills every 6 hours, and I took the two pills, and it went away in like 2 to 5 minutes.
0: That's great. That's great. No, my migraines are absolutely painless. They're optical migraines.
1: Yeah, what it was. Aura, and there was no like leg going numb or anything like that.
0: Well, good.
1: Face, none of that.
0: Hopefully, that'll work again next time. That's great news.
1: Yeah, I guess, you know, and I called and there's something I think I should call tomorrow about the PBS AI.
0: Okay, do it. I'll look forward to hearing from you. Okay, thanks.
1: All right.
0: Don't go.
1: And then you might get a prize.
0: Right. Yeah, don't go away. We'll add to your stash. Don't go away. All right, so eventually we will do a mailing. It's a long story, and we've been interrupted. But we will get, but you're doing it for the fun of it. You know that. The prizes are worthless. Eventually, you will get a nice little certificate for each win, and it's funny, I guess. I got to make new ones up, make sure they're funny again. And also, you get something you don't want for every win. Maybe it's a tabloid or a comic or a DVD or a CD or 45 RPM. Yeah, something. All right. So it'll be a lot of 45s. I've been cleaning out the collection again. So there you have that. So how about that? Cindy did it. She answered our first question. So we'll just have a follow-up question as far as that goes. Oh, this is obtuse. Truly obtuse. There are many things that adults can do that infants can't. But there's one thing in particular that babies can easily do that older kids and adults cannot possibly do. So many things that infants cannot do that adults can. Probably the list is endless. However, there is one notable thing that babies can easily do that older kids and adults cannot possibly do. What is it? And this comes from a syndicated newspaper columnist, and later it was disputed.
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5: Mostly cloudy, 70 degrees. Now at O'Hare, it is 11 o'clock. I'm David Jennings. 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A man shoved off a CTA train. He's killed. A second arrest in the incident. On the expressways and the tollways, the only trouble spot right now, the Bishop Ford outbound from the Ryan to 8094. That'll run you just over half an hour. Another teenager is facing felony charges in the killing of a 29-year-old man who authorities allege was thrown off of a moving CTA Red Line train earlier this month. Chicago police say 19-year-old Catlar Parchman was identified by investigators as one of the women who allegedly shoved him onto the tracks during an argument. A 15-year-old girl has already been charged in the man's murder, and additional charges could come as investigators continue reviewing surveillance video from inside the train car. Parchman has a detention hearing set for tomorrow. The 8-year-old boy who was hit by a car while riding an e-scooter and critically injured in Bridgeview a week ago has died. The crash happened last Friday at 92nd Place on the Harlem Avenue frontage road. Bridgeview Police Chief Rich Mancha.
6: Maybe going, again, just a guess, 15, 20 miles an hour. They met up at the frontage road where the little boy was hit by the car.
5: The driver was cited for failure to yield. Several Latino groups are calling for action from Cook County State's Attorney Eileen O'Neill Burke. They say she has ignored many of their calls for an investigation into the conduct of federal immigration agents. Martin Castro's of the Illinois Latino Agenda.
7: Stop standing there holding your nightsticks in your hand. Start investigating, start charging, start prosecuting, and start convicting the individuals who have injured our community, violated our rights.
5: The Latino Coalition says they do have a meeting with Burke's office on Wednesday, but only some of them have been invited. FEMA says so far it has distributed more than $92 million in individual assistance for more than 22,000 households in the state who suffered storm damage last month, along with $11 million that has been paid out to National Flood Insurance Program policyholders. FEMA adds that if you applied for help and don't agree with the agency's decision, you can submit an appeal letter and documents supporting your claim within 60 days to FEMA.gov/appeal. President Trump has decided to ban CNN, MS Now, and Politico from covering the White House. Mr. Trump told reporters it's because he thinks their news coverage is unfavorable and unfair.
8: A very simple ban. I don't want them in my office. I don't want them here. I would say the ban would go as far as you can. And if they could straighten themselves out, you know, if they could straighten themselves out, I'd love it. Look, they're very dishonest people.
5: The president did not cite a particular story as being

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1: 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Northwestern will be hosting Colorado Buffaloes tomorrow night at Martin Stadium in Evanston. 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Reds beat the Cubs 6-4. Tigers over the White Sox 11-8.
2: A flood watch has been issued by the National Weather Service. We could be looking at heavy rains, a few rounds of rain this upcoming weekend, and flooding threats will be relatively high. Tonight, expect showers and thunderstorms to return into the area late, well after midnight, but before daybreak. The low temperature falls to 63 degrees. Some areas could see between 1 and 2 inches of rain, and some areas a little bit more. Then as we get into Saturday, we're expecting showers and storms early in the day. We'll dry out during the afternoon, but more rain returns late Saturday night. Saturday's high 76. Cooler on Sunday, but that's after drenching rains once again early in the day. The high temperature 68. And for Monday, a few showers. We cool down significantly. Highs only in the mid-60s. From the WGN Weather Center, I'm Chief Meteorologist Demetrius Ivory.
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0: WGN Radio. I'm Raleigh James. Actually, it's a remake of a flop a year later. That's right. Silver Caboose did it originally. This is not Silver Caboose. All right. It's a flip side. 888-876-5593, 1969 on Double Shot. So who are they? 888-876-5593. 8888 Raleigh. So, well, we have here several people lining up for our question. There are many things adults can do that infants cannot, but there is one thing that babies can easily do that older kids or adults cannot possibly do. What is it? So John came in and said, I shouldn't even tell you what he said, but yes, having ever had to deal with an infant, maybe you can relate. The one thing that the infants can do, that's right, aim their projectile diarrhea. All right. Well, very glad to see that adults can't. At least I hope not. So 888-876-5593-8888-Raleigh. And let's see what Jerry, and Jerry is in Bourbonnais. All right. So usually it's Bob, but all right. Welcome back to WGN Radio, Jerry.
1: Well, it's good to talk to you, Raleigh. I'm sorry that you get the optical migraines. I get those, too.
0: Yeah, you know, they don't really bother me. When it first happened, and that's like 40 years ago.
1: I just lost you.
0: Really? I'm here. Are you there? Hello, hello. I'm here, Jerry. Don't go away. Maybe he is going away. All right, Jerry can call me back, I guess. He didn't lose me, or at least I didn't lose him, but, hey, it's not full duplex. So, all right, so now we'll make a line available for him. But when I first got them many decades ago, the first thing you think is, it must be a brain tumor, right? And so if you've had ocular migraines, sort of like the first time I got vertigo, same exact thing. Fortunately, neither case was that the ultimate conclusion. All right, so let's see what Don and Bloyd, always got a guess for us. All right, Don, what do you think?
2: Hey, yeah, Raleigh, I called back because, there is a lot of well-known things that kids can do. I immediately thought of... You can suck your toes as an infant, you know. It's so easy.
0: Not that, and some adults can.
2: Yeah, it's possible if you're super, super limber.
0: Drinking,
2: swallowing, and breathing at the same time, that's well known.
0: You know what? I'm going to give it to you, actually. Yes, swallowing and breathing at the same time. And I, by the way, I've got six people on hold wanting to guess, and I'm sure none of them came up with that. And
2: I think John deserves an honorable mention for the projectile diarrhea.
0: Yeah,
2: pretty funny.
0: And it's since been discovered that babies are not precisely doing it. Actually, there's a picosecond between the two that's virtually unrecognizable.
2: As they're throwing away on that mother's milk.
0: Yes, breathing and swallowing at the same time. All right. Well, there it goes. Hang on. Don't go away.
2: All right.
0: Yes, indeed. So for everybody else holding on, forget about it. All right. Got to ask another question. So we can do this. All right. Let's see. Well, shall we stick with babies and adults? Probably not right about now. So we'll just move right along and say that today only 2% of Americans do it, but 200 years ago, 95% of Americans did it. Did what? All right. So Jerry called back, but yes. So Don aced our question. Now Jerry hung up. All right. Well, appreciate you trying anyway. All right. So, that means that Chuck, Andy, and Van have to call back with something completely else, right? Since Don and Beloit shouldn't have gone there, should have known he was going to come up with that, all right, or something like it. All right, so 2% of Americans do it today. 200 years ago, 95% of Americans did it. What is it? 888-876-5593. Now, if you don't know my bumper stumpers, and you have no idea about the questions I ask, that's fine. You can have your own category, and sky's the limit on that, as we prove all the time, because everybody knows something about something, and especially Lisa and Laura's efforts on 5x5. And I believe Dave on the north side is going to take that tonight. So, all right, Dave, welcome back to WGN Radio.
3: Yeah, I thought I heard myself earlier.
0: All right, yes, close. All right, so you ready?
3: I guess so.
0: What nuts are used in marzipan?
3: Who?
0: Marzipan. What nuts are used in marzipan?
3: I don't know what marzipan is.
0: You really don't? That's interesting. All right, maybe it's something that largely sugar. It's a confection, but there is something in there used both as nuts and also as a flour, and it's a type of a nut.
3: Pistachio?
0: Nope. All right, so it's almond. And well known. In fact, some people just call it almond candy, but that's the deal there. And it's a little different than almond paste. Marzipan contains a lot more sugar and a lot less almond. All right, so okay, yeah, that's right. What university is in Provo, Utah?
3: I don't know that one either.
0: Brigham Young. All right. Who was known as the Louisville Lip?
3: Oh, my God. This works on church. I have no clue.
0: Well, that would be Cassius Clay, Muhammad Ali, depending on what year. All right. What Greek slave wrote fables?
3: I don't know. What's his beat up on Dave tonight?
0: No, that's Aesop Fables. That should have been easy. All right, finally, who wrote the Declaration of Independence in 18 days?
3: Not Thomas Jefferson?
0: Yes. All right, so you got one.
3: Yeah, I got one.
0: You got one. That's bragging rights. We'll talk to you next week. Yeah, thanks for calling. Appreciate it. All right, so, yeah, that's one. All right, so 888-876-5593-8888. Raleigh. All right, so let's see what we're doing. I believe that we have Van in Chicago. All right, Van, welcome back to WGN Radio. What are we doing?
4: Well, I missed the baby sucking his toes, so I have something else. I'm wondering if I can ask the audience to answer something. Can I do that?
0: Well, I don't know what it is.
4: Well, there are two singers. This is 40 years ago now. This is way back in my time. And one was Peggy Lee. She had a television show.
0: Sure.
4: And she borrowed, quote unquote, some songs from a black female singer that was known only in the soul radio stations.
0: Well, by the way, let me tell you that's very common practice. You're probably talking about Billie Holiday, but
4: no, I'm not.
0: Okay, but there are many. There are countless.
4: I'm aware of that.
0: All right, so
4: and, she just didn't rearrange it. She just took it note from note.
0: Well, that's
4: now here's what
0: that's absolutely normal.

0: Yeah, it's normal, unfortunately. So the one she borrowed from, I would think the most, because I used to listen to Peggy's program. Her signature song was "This Bitter Earth," and I want the audience to tell me who this black soul singer was.
1: Well, that's easy. I mean, as far as I'm concerned, and Clyde.
0: Easy for you, but maybe the audience.
1: Clyde. Well, no, I'm not going to go there. Sorry about that. And the reason I'm not is because, again, the covers are so well known, and it benefited the writer and the publisher. Usually not the artist, but the artist usually didn't make money on it anyway. But I'll hold my tongue and say Clyde Otis wrote it. It was released in 1960. If someone wants to guess who it was, because it was number one on the R&B charts, but again, not the least bit unusual.
0: Oh, I know that. You can't be as old as I am and not know that.
1: Well, and absolutely acceptable at the time. And in fact, a lot of people would fault all the Pat Boone covers. But remember something, the guy who had the record label, Dot, who in fact had Pat Boone do all those covers, that was Randy Wood, and he had Randy's record shop. He's the one who sponsored all the R&B on WLAC, and he knew that it wouldn't be played in the day. So that's why he certainly got Pat Boone to cover it, so they'd get daytime coverage. And no one was happier than Clyde Otis when it was covered, or when Little Richard was covered, or for that matter, Little Willie John with Fever, when that was covered, because the royalties, now if it was just a singer, usually the record label wouldn't give him any royalties, but if it was a writer or publisher, they'd get the money.
0: Well, I think Dolly Parton was very gracious when she gave credit to her song, "I Will Always Love You," being sung.
1: Well,
0: you know,
1: not gracious.
0: She benefited both of them.
1: She made a fortune. She would be the first to tell you. She made an absolute fortune on that record. That's the way of the world. So I don't think
0: she
1: these are trivia questions.
0: Well, I think it's rare.
1: I don't think it's rare at all. I don't think it's the least bit rare. I would disagree with that entirely.
0: Okay.
1: All right. But then, and so if anybody wants to tell us, that's fine. And you know who it is and I know who it is. But
0: Bitter Earth.
1: Yeah, no, absolutely. Number one record. All right. Yes, right. And later did duets, don't forget, with Brooke Benton. Okay, thanks. So, yes, 888-876-5593. Yeah, sadly, not unknown. And also, as I say, beneficial to the writer and producer. And if the writer happened to be the original recording artist, and assuming, when I say producer, I should say publisher, pardon me, assuming the publisher, in fact, fairly distributed the royalties, there's a lot of money in that. All right, so we'll get to Gary in Austin, who wants 5x5. Chuck in Rockford wants advertising. We have Shane Awe taking me, no doubt, to Milwaukee, who wants MASH. And, oh, I believe Cindy's back in action on WGN Radio.

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0: WGN Radio. I'm Raleigh James. So who is that? Yeah, interestingly, she was an Australian, 1959 on roulette. And the late Bob, our caller from Memphis, used to love that song. So who is she? 888-876-5593. So we have more 5x5, don't you know? And we're going to do that right now with Gary in Austin. So Gary, welcome back to WGN Radio. Oh, wait a minute. You got to keep on keeping on. I just realized it's time for the news. Yeah, got to stop down and do that. Then we'll be back to Gary. We got Chuck. We got Cindy. Shane is driving.
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2: It's mostly cloudy, 71 degrees at 11:30. Good evening. I'm David Jennings, the news sponsored by Visit Lake Geneva. Chicago police say they've made another arrest in the death of a man shoved off of a Red Line train. Northwestern football, home for Colorado tomorrow night at Martin Stadium, 6 o'clock pregame. Dave Bennett, Ted Albrecht, right here on 720 WGN and WGNRadio.com. Reds over the Cubs 6-4. Tigers beat the Sox 11-8. On the expressways and tollways, outbound Bishop Ford, 32 minutes right now. That's the only delay in the works. CPD say a second suspect has been charged with multiple felony counts. It's tied to the death of a man who was shoved off of a moving Red Line train earlier this month. The second suspect is 19-year-old Catlar Parchman. She was arrested Wednesday. She faces several felonies, including first-degree murder. 33-year-old Burhan Ozerding of Oak Lawn and Ahmed Sanduka of Mount Prospect are in hot water with the DEA. They were arrested this week. Agents seized 339 pounds of cocaine and over 700 grand in cash. President Trump says he has got a deal with Denmark that'll bolster the U.S. military presence in Greenland. The announcement comes after months of threats from the Trump administration to take the island by force from a NATO ally. The forecast from the WGN Chicago Weather Center. Flood watch in effect through tomorrow afternoon. Overnight, you can expect showers and thunderstorms with locally heavy rainfall possibility. Overnight, 63 for the low. Tomorrow, clouds to begin the day. Showers and thunderstorms through early afternoon. There'll be a little break. Then, for the evening, more rain and more heavy downpours. The daytime high at 76 degrees. 71 at O'Hare and Midway. It is 65 in Valparaiso. 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
3: The fight for the future of an arts and entertainment icon. I'm Mike Vaccaro, News Nation Washington Bureau Chief. A federal judge has issued a deadline of next Wednesday for Kennedy Center officials to explain why the famed venue is now closed. It comes as the existence of the building itself is now in question after a photo taken aboard Air Force One appears to show President Trump eyeing a poster that references the center being demolished. The fight comes amid an ongoing battle to add the president's name to the building after a federal court blocked the renaming backed by the president himself.
4: I think that the Trump administration should certainly have recognition because, frankly, if we don't do that, it's going to close. It'll end up being ripped down.
3: The venue is now temporarily closed as officials cite an urgent need for structural repairs. This after cameras recently caught a portion of the ceiling falling to the floor. The Trump administration backed over $250 million for repairs, a bill that was approved by Congress in July 2025. That project is now on hold as the fight over the name intensifies. I'm Mike Vaccaro, and this is the News Nation Political Minute.
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0: WGN Radio, I'm Raleigh James. All right, Chicago all the way. In fact, that group later became The Trends. Not that they had any more success with that, but 1960 on Fox, that was Bobby Ann, A Flip Side, Don't You Know. Who are they? 888-876-5593. You don't know the A side either, trust me. 8888-R-O-L-L-Y-E. All right, so let's see. We're back to this time, Gary. And Gary is in Austin. Still with me, Gary?
1: I'm still here.
0: All right. Yes. All right. I like it.
1: And I have a quick thought about that pre-news bumper. Maybe it's a Diana Trapp.
0: Yes. Absolutely right. Very good.
1: And the Bob Clue gave it away. Because I remember he used
0: to. Oh, yeah. Isn't that I miss him.
1: I do, too. I was just thinking about him. You know, he was about my age.
0: Yeah.
1: So I think he was just a few months younger than me. And so, but, yeah, I always enjoyed hearing his calls. And there are so many things I wanted to ask. If I could have talked to him, there are things I wanted to ask him about Memphis and stuff.
0: But, yeah.
1: Oh, when you gave that clue, it brought, you know, Diana Trask to mind.
0: All right, so you're a winner. We'll say 5x5 for next time.
1: Okay, great.
0: All right, thanks. Appreciate it. Okay, bye.
1: Sure.
0: All right, so we'll have John add to Gary's stash, and eventually he gets a big package. All right, the most expensive thing I know about this for us, I can tell already, we'll be mailing these. We deserve it. Shane Draven, welcome back to WGN Radio. Are we in Milwaukee yet?
2: We are in Milwaukee.
0: Ah, all right. Where are we headed after that?
2: Lowell, Indiana.
0: All right. Okay. I'll take it. Weather okay tonight?
2: Oh, it's beautiful out.
0: Oh, good. All right.
2: 58 degrees, no humidity.
0: Oh, that's just perfect.
2: Yeah.
0: All right. So you know everything about MASH, including probably...

0: who the one episode wonder was. There was one of the cast was originally written to appear in just a single episode, but the reaction was so positive they wrote him in as a permanent multi-season fixture.
1: Oh, that was Klinger.
0: Yep, absolutely was. He was just going to be one episode, a cross-dressing gag, and everybody loved him. So that's absolutely right. All right, hang on, don't go away.
1: Thanks, Raleigh.
0: So good, and I'm enjoying the drive already, vicariously living through Shane. Oh, I hung up on Shane. So John needs to add to his stash, and I know that he will. So Chuck in Rockford, welcome back to WGN Radio. Chuck, there you are. Okay.
2: Yeah, you brought me out with the baby thing, but I think I can remember even sucking my toe.
0: Oh, jeez.
2: 90 years ago.
0: Wow. Now, your phone is not your friend tonight, I got to tell you.
2: Oh, wait a minute.
0: What?
2: What's wrong with it?
0: Oh, well, it's a little better now. For a minute there, you were all muffled.
2: Oh, okay. I was, I'm in a kind of a relaxed position here.
0: All right. We don't want to know.
2: I know that I'm talking to a black screen, but the speaker part is down at the bottom. I know that.
0: Yes.
2: Although it's really surprising how small that all those speakers are. Boy, radio could have went a long ways if it had the good speakers, you know, because when radio first came in, you had to have headsets, you know, that. The speakers were the one things that was holding radio back.
0: Well, right, and then after the headsets, of course, they came up with things that was nothing short of furniture, and so it was a long time before you had anything handheld.
2: Do you remember the cat's eye?
0: Yes.
2: On the old radios.
0: Yes.
2: Yeah. Was that? It was part of the tuning, I guess.
0: Yeah, it was the magic eye. It was a vacuum tube, and it was on vintage radios, and it would theoretically help you tune into the station more accurately by seeing the signal strength, how much it was glowing. And, you know, it's interesting because there are so many receivers over the years that while they didn't use a vacuum tube, they had the same kind of thing where, you'd have a display where when it was solid, you'd know you had tuned in, but the cat's eye had a glowing green display. It was emerald green, and it was phosphor, and they have a wedge
2: Would that have been a grid on there that? I know there was supposed to be a grid in the middle of the...
0: Yeah, right, with a wedge that would widen or narrow depending on how strong the signal was. And when you hit the exact peak, not all the time, but usually that gap would close entirely.
2: Yeah, when I was a kid, I had crystal set.
0: Yeah, what was a cathode? It was cathode ray, you know, basically. A lot like a one-dimensional cathode ray tube. And, as far as that goes. And so that came out. It was RCA that put them on their radios. It was the 1930s.
2: Oh, yeah.
0: Yeah.
2: I can remember the whole family being gathered around.
0: Right, the magic eye. I'm pretty sure that there are on YouTube pictures of it. You know, it looks kind of like an iris in some ways. So I think it was an EM34. But in any event, yes, absolutely. And it was Dumont who came up with that.
2: Oh, yeah. Does he still have the, what do you call it, the...
0: The museum,
2: Hall of Fame or whatever.
0: Yeah, absolutely. I don't know that
2: Bruce Dumont.
0: Yeah, I don't know that Bruce is involved with it anymore, but the Dumont still certainly exists.
2: Yeah. Did they move that? That was in Chicago. There.
0: Yeah. Yeah. Well, as far as
2: you and I were there for Bruce. Yep. Williams.
0: Williams, absolutely. So, there's, as far as I know, the Hall of Fame still is. Now, they have a, in Iowa, they've got a big Dumont Museum, I know. And, but that's not, not radios. That's farm equipment. But, interestingly, yeah, I got fooled by that one. Oh, good, I'm going to see right. No, you're not. So, yeah. But as far as I know, that is still around in Chicago. But I know Bruce is not involved with it anymore.
2: Yeah, have you ever seen, she's got a studio there in, where you're at there.
0: Oh, we're talking probably, the only person I know who's female on the radio and has a studio in the Phoenix area is the gal who does the computer show on the weekend. It was a brilliant idea, just brilliant. And no, yeah. I don't know her.
2: She just went into the Hall of Fame here a while back.
0: I wouldn't be surprised. And the Radio Hall of Fame, but it was also part of that Museum of Broadcast Communications. And I don't think it's moved, but I know Bruce has been gone a decade at least.
2: Uh huh.
0: So, but yeah. I would assume that the Radio Hall of Fame, but Emerson created that actually, I think in the 80s, and Bruce then became the president and CEO, and because originally I think it was the Emerson Hall of Fame, but then it became the Museum of Broadcast Communications and all of that. But I don't know. As far as that goes, I'm pretty sure they still have the Radio Hall of Fame deal, but what can I tell you? You'd have to ask somebody else who cares about those things.
2: Yeah, I guess you got to be nominated too, and all. I'll nominate you, but
0: no, please don't. Please don't. I don't want to be remembered when I leave. That's gone. Yeah, I've made that very clear. I don't want to be remembered in any way, shape, or form. That's the deal. I assume it's still there. All right. So now we're doing advertising, are we? Are you ready?
2: Yeah.
0: Are you ready?
2: Yeah, I think I am.
0: Only from the mind of blank.
2: Oh, God.
0: And think of, I think more than anything else, think of cameras. But they also did some office equipment. But think of cameras. That was a big campaign. They ran this campaign for about 20 years. Only from the mind of?
2: Got it. Sounds like IBM or
0: no. It's not. And like I say, they had a reputation for their engineering and unique features, and mostly, as I say, on these cameras. And they had talking cameras and
2: Kodak?
0: No. They had auto zoom, and they pioneered anti-shake and some other things as well, and that they had a lot of television commercials that would show off how easy and advanced their equipment was for everyday users. And only from the mind of, you ready to give up?
2: I think I probably should. I think so.
0: Only for, okay, here you go. Only from the mind of Minolta.
2: That's a foreign country.
0: No,
2: a foreign manufacturer, isn't it, Minolta?
0: That's an interesting question. I never bothered to find out where it was located. So I would assume that they're defunct now. I think Konica has them, and so I think they're Japanese.
2: Well, I don't know if I ever mentioned it, but I was a carny kid, and my dad had a photo booth, and we used to go do the fairs and things like that, and he would take the pictures, which were what do you call it? Well, yeah, it would be right on the paper. Direct positive.
0: Okay.
2: Pictures. And I can remember, you know, being in a dark room where, you know, you couldn't have light on the...
0: Right, of course not. Right.
2: Until after it was developed. And in fact, we had a... He had a dark room at home, too, you know, and he was into the photography.
0: Right, exactly. And it was fascinating as far as that goes, the chemical processes. Hold on a minute. Don't go away. Stay where you are, okay. And we'll pick it up after this on WGN Radio.

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25: Good morning. I'm David Jennings, WGN Radio News. Expect lots of rain overnight and through the day today. Chicago police say a second suspect has now been charged in the death of a man who was shoved off of a moving Red Line train earlier this month. 19-year-old Catlar Parchman was arrested Wednesday. The charges against her include counts of first-degree murder, murder during the commission of a forcible felony, a count of aggravated battery to a transit employee, as well as a count of mob action. A teenager has already been charged. A major drug bust in the western suburbs. We get details from WGN's Kim Gordon.
0: 33-year-old Burhan Ozerdink of Oaklawn and 33-year-old Ahmad Sanduka of Mount Prospect are in custody after the feds confiscated 339 pounds of cocaine at a home in River Grove. The DEA also seized $700,000 in cash. The two men are charged with possession of a controlled substance and possession of a controlled substance with intent to distribute. The defendants were ordered to remain behind bars until trial.
25: The arrests are part of an ongoing drug traffic investigation involving U.S. Customs and Border Protection and several suburban police departments. A WGN Investigates review of school district data shows a decline in the enrollment across Chicago public schools.
1: Chicago public schools has lost 77,000 students since 2010. That's a decline of about 19%. To be clear, declining enrollment is not unique to Chicago. Districts across the country are seeing it as families have fewer kids. We visited Douglas High School on the city's far west side. Last year, it had just 27 students in the entire school. It was one of three Chicago public high schools with fewer than 100 students and one of 13 high schools that were at least 80% empty.
25: According to the data, 35% of CPS's schools are less than half full. Some members of Congress this week had a new urgency to act on the complicated task of AI regulation after warnings from industry leaders started spreading. The only issue, many of them are no longer in D.C. and won't be back until after the November election. President Trump has called the warnings a hoax and says all you need is a high IQ president to handle it. Senator Dick Durbin had some words for the president about his inability to listen.
2: He doesn't know a damn thing about it. And he ought to pay attention to the experts who warn us that some of the developments, technological developments in AI, are dangerous. Dangerous for innocent people across the board. We need leadership, and this president won't even acknowledge it as a challenge.
25: President Trump says the United States, Denmark, and Greenland have come to agreement on a deal over security. The details from the AP's Jennifer King.
13: President Trump says he has reached an understanding with Denmark that addresses U.S. security concerns over Greenland, saying the U.S. will be very protective of what he calls this large and highly strategic parcel of land. Denmark's prime minister confirmed a deal will be signed by three governments next week during the U.N. General Assembly. In a social media post, Trump says the agreement gives the United States permanent control over security in Greenland and that his administration will immediately begin developing a larger military presence there. Since the beginning of his second term, the president has repeatedly said he wants the U.S. to buy Greenland or take it over. The announcement suggests an understanding may have been reached that could bring an end to what has been viewed as an existential crisis by Denmark. Jennifer King, Washington.
25: President Trump today announced that he's banned CNN, MS Now, and Politico personnel from being in the White House. He thinks their news coverage is unfavorable and unfair. Here's News Nation's Libby Dean.
19: It's really unclear right now how this is going to move forward, but it sounds like this is going to look similar to that Associated Press ban that happened at the beginning of the president's second term, where they let the AP reporters and photographers into the press areas here at the White House, but they didn't let them into the Oval Office or these East Room events. And the president didn't specifically cite a story that ultimately led to this surprise announcement that has really caused a lot of chaos around the press here at the White House today.
25: Chicago police officer Nelson Crespo made his first public appearance at a Wrigleyville fundraiser last night.

0: 11 to 8.
1: We're expecting showers and thunderstorms, heavy rain at times with a flood watch issued by the National Weather Service. The low temperature falls to 63 degrees early Saturday morning. Expect a high temperature of 76 with that heavy rain likely early in the day. Sunday, heavy rain returns once again. It'll be before daybreak there. The high temperature only 68. And then into Monday, we cool down. We're also going to dry out later in the day. The high temperature 64. From the WGN Weather Center, I'm Chief Meteorologist Demetrius Ivory.
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0: WGN Radio. I'm Raleigh James. Who is that? Yeah, not so much known as a singer, though that came out in 1960 on Fernwood in Nashville. But he and a partner spent decades writing massive hits. I mean massive hits for everybody from Jerry Lee Lewis to Charlie Pride and even Elvis Presley. And, yeah, number one hit for Conway Twitty. And I think he had a total of like 75 ASCAP awards or something like that. And in 1 year alone, he got 10 of them. And so who is he? 888-876-5593-8888. Raleigh. All right, so there you have it. And now I did have a question out here. These days, only 2% of Americans do it. 200 years ago, 95% of Americans did it. Did what? 888-876-5593. And Cindy from Chicago wants to guess. All right, Cindy, go for it. Or not. I sort of hear things in the background, but apparently I'm hearing myself. All right, so see you later, Cindy. Now, what are we doing? Oh, Andy in Los Angeles. Okay, welcome back to WGN Radio.
1: Thank you.
0: So last week, of course, we were talking about Mad Daddy, and I said I got another Mad Daddy question for you. What was the Mad Daddy? Yeah, what was the Mad Daddy curse?
1: The only thing I know about that, it was a song called "The Mad Daddy Curse."
0: No, based upon something. What was the episode? What happened? And it was famous on New York radio.
1: It happened in New York.
0: Oh, it did. It absolutely did. And there was a lot of promotion for it too.
1: Really?
0: Uh-huh.
1: Mad Daddy Curse. I don't know. Other than his one night stay at WNEW, I don't know.
0: Yeah, well, it was almost as bad. You're on the right track. It was almost as bad as that for different reasons.
1: Yeah, yeah. Well, the shift change?
0: Nope. No, that sadly took his life. No.
1: Yeah, I know.
0: No, actually, the Mad Daddy curse, infamous, when Neil McIntyre, his former producer, hired him and finally saved him and was going to go to WINS, and that was June 22nd, 1963. And they promoted the hell out of this debut. It was really going to be something. So here comes Mad Daddy. He's donning his full vampire cape. He fires up all his sound effects. He lays down a signature rhyming hipster patter and complete dead air and technical disaster for the entire show. The complete audio board had needed for his echo chambers and sound drops malfunctioned entirely. But he was so mortified by this that he went back to his hotel and just wept. He was convinced that in one night he had ruined his entire career, and that became known as the Mad Daddy Curse.
1: Oh, I never heard that. Did he go on the air without all those...
0: Well, no. I mean, it was a lot of dead air. There was, you know...
1: Oh, there's nothing. Nothing came out.
0: Yeah, I mean nothing. Right. I mean, ultimately, they salvaged what they could. But no, I wish somebody had a tape of that online. Because it was an absolute disaster.
1: Yeah.
0: And I really felt for this guy, because I know exactly how that could happen. And I know exactly how he felt. Yeah.
1: Yeah.
0: All right.
1: So... Well, he was on Wins, and then didn't he go back to WINS?
0: Yes.
1: Later?
0: Right. What happened was WINS, of course, went all news. And interestingly, WNEW said, great, come back. I don't know who contacted who, but it was with open arms. They just said, now, you know, you got to be an entertainer. You can't be Mad Daddy, you know, that kind of thing.
1: Right.
0: And he said, but we'd love to have you. And so... that's what he did. Then there was some kind of a strike, but in any event, of course, changing the shift was just really the kickoff more than anything to a lot of depression over the years. And, you know, I think he realized at some point that he achieved everything he could achieve in Cleveland radio, that basically New York wasn't that, you know, much of a deal. And I know... Go ahead.
1: Did he leave Wins because it didn't work out?
0: No, he left Wins because they went all news.
1: When they changed news.
0: Yes.
1: Oh, okay.
0: Yes.
1: Okay.
0: Absolutely.
1: But you know, it's interesting when you, as you know, when you.

0: raised with certain DJs and you sort of like them, it's something very strange. It's very different. Like I know how much people like Wolfman Jack and Mad Daddy. I couldn't listen to them.
1: I can understand that. Absolutely. Well,
0: which,
1: you know,
0: is kind of weird.
1: No,
0: everyone loves them.
1: Not really. You know, I think I've mentioned before my morning man in Globe, his late wife and he were at a diner in, of all places, Winslow, Arizona. And in this diner, they had Sirius on, and it was a Saturday night, and here comes Cousin Brucey. And she looks at him and basically, to paraphrase it, what the hell is that? And so, and I thought to myself, I get that. You know, I never liked Cousin Brucey, or for that matter, Juicy Brucey Bradley on WBZ. You know, sure, any time you're having somebody who has developed that much of a persona, not everybody's going to love them.
0: Because you're not like transferring it, you're sort of blocking and dropping it. It's where you are, and that's attractive to some people.
1: Well, no, absolutely, I get that. So sure, as far as that goes, but sure.
0: But he left Cleveland as number one, right?
1: Yes.
0: Yeah.
1: And he thought that New York was going to be the ultimate because not only would it be the number one market, but he envisioned TV being associated with it and all that. And they kind of let him on that way, you know, that it would lead to many things.
0: I'm sure.
1: And of course, he had been a stage actor, so he was no stranger to the lights and the big time. And so it just, you know, like anything else, when you reach that pinnacle, after that, it becomes really depressing. It does, because, you know, you have this goal, you're going to get there, and now you're there. Then what?
0: The shift change, drive time is better than nighttime, so.
1: Yeah, well, of course. Now, actually,
0: so it was ego. Is that what?
1: No, I wouldn't say it was ego. I just think it was a culmination. By the way, at that point in time, if it was a top 40 station, nighttime would have been king. You know, back in the 60s, that 7 of midnight, you know, you had all these commercials from the Revlons of the world and the Aftershaves, High Karate, and everybody else. So for top 40, that night jock owned those teens. But for MOR, obviously, your biggest thing is going to be morning drive, and your second biggest thing is going to be afternoon drive. So that was...
0: In his mind, probably a demotion.
1: Yeah, it was late night, too. It was an emotion. There's no doubt about that.
0: Was it 8 to 10? Or
1: no. I think it was
0: later.
1: It was later. It was later. And,
0: I thought it was just a nighttime show.
1: It was nighttime, but I don't know if that show started at 11 or 10, but it was absolutely nighttime. One overnights, but it was late night.
0: Yeah.
1: And, you know, but as I say, I don't think that that was, you know, a sudden reaction by any means. He was, he was for a while just really depressed. And again, I see that a lot. And, you know, it's really interesting that there's a pattern. In fact, when I was radio editor for Billboard a zillion decades ago, I did a series called What's Next, because I saw it so often that disc jockeys were the smug kids on career day in junior high. They knew just what they were going to do. And so these were the kids who, man, they got out of high school and they're in radio, and usually there wasn't any college involved, though there could be, but usually there wasn't. And the deal is that they had a goal and they would walk on broken glass to get there. You know, the bad pay, the lousy remotes, the ridiculous radio stations, and you're going to make it. Well, you see, the problem is you're going to reach that goal before you are 30 years old, if you reach it at all. You're going to be basically a kid. Now, at that point...
0: And that doesn't matter the format, pretty much.
1: No. Well, firstly, very few kids wanted to be an MOR jock. It wouldn't matter. Most of the MOR jocks, well, that's a whole different ballgame. But no, from the mid-50s on, these guys had their sights on the big top 40 stations. And they'd reach it. They'd reach it well before they were 30 if they reached it at all. And then for a year, that was great. All the accolades and all the, you know, events and all the school things and everything. They're the big deal in town. Well, about a year or so later, it would hit them and hit them hard that there was no more goal. There was nothing they were reaching for. They had done it. Now, at that point, you kind of have to take a step back and make some hard decisions, and some of them never could. You know, I mean, it's easy to decide you're going to start drinking or what have you, but assuming that you're not going from the bottle to the bottom, basically you have to decide if you want to remain in radio, and if you want to remain on the air, there's a couple things that you have to do. And I've told people this along the way, and far too few of them listened. The first thing is you have to have a fallback position, especially if you want to stay in the same market. For Gary Owens, for instance, he was a cartoonist. A lot of people didn't realize that. Some people might open an ad agency or whatever. They might have a wife who's got a business, something where there's going to be income if you're between jobs. You know, you've got to have something like that. Now, on the other hand, if you're willing to move, then just be prepared to do that every few years. And you may be doing that, and that's the way it is. You're also going to hit a point at some point where you're going to age out of it entirely. Now, for guys who were interested in management, that was easier. Get a little sales experience and you know, go into management. But few of them did because they didn't want to. You know, the most famous story was Gary Stevens, who had been you know, at WMCA. He goes to Switzerland because he married a stewardess from England. And anyway, comes back in 1970. You know, this man had never been a program director. I mean, nothing. Arguably, he was the WMCA music director, although that was a committee. But he has lunch with Dave Scribner and winds up general manager of KRIZ in Phoenix in 1970. Yeah. And I remember so well, I said, Gary, what were you eating? And I couldn't imagine. And but there are very few Cinderella stories like that. You know, for
0: did you when you had moved around a lot?
1: Oh, I've lived in 32 American cities.
0: Yeah, I mean, did that depress you? Or you could...
1: No, I loved it. Well, see, remember, early in my career, I couldn't be on the air because I was a girl. They would not put women on the air. Well, you know, I had a choice. I could be very upset about that or want to make a big deal. Well, no. Instead, I just had a hell of a time. You know, I'd get a job. I'd be traffic director, you know, scheduling commercials, or production director, you know, things like that, off-the-air things. Yeah. And I didn't mind that.
0: Right.
1: But, you see, I've never had traditional goals. You know, basically, I'd rather not work than work, but the Lord didn't make me Jeff Bezos. You know, I don't have that kind of money.
0: I'm glad you're working.
1: Well, aren't you kind? But no, so I never kind of related to myself by what I did. Do you know what I mean? A lot of radio people do that. You mentioned the people who have personas, the Wolfman Jacks or the Mad Daddies, to that. They have a whole persona that becomes them. No, I don't have a persona. I'd rather just take a nap. So, you know, but that's pretty atypical. But yeah, so it's a tough thing, and I think that Pete had been grappling with that probably as soon as he realized WNEW was failing the first time. He never really got a handle on what he would do next or where he would go next or what would make sense.
0: Right.
1: And so fine.
0: Were they still decent in the ratings when he died?
1: You know, I'll tell you why I'm going to hesitate about this. Remember, at that point, you're talking the latter 60s, you had Hooper and you had Pulse, and that was it. And, you know, Hooper was a telephone coincidental, and Pulse, they came to your street with a clipboard. So, you know, I would say that, all the call letters we're mentioning are the big stations. No doubt about that. Mm-hmm. But in terms of in terms of demographics, that was not yet really a factor. Mm-hmm.
0: Right.
1: So, and you know, when you have a WNEW AM or you have a WOR AM, a lot of the time is bought by virtue of the status and the personalities, you know, the John Gambling era, if you will, dynasty, you know, and like that. And the same was true for the
0: then
1: names.
0: They had these talk shows with husband and wife.
1: Yes. Yes.
0: It was weird.
1: Oh, absolutely you did. In fact, there's one I've been trying to find because it's the opening. This is really changing the subject, but on a strange album called Together by Country Joe and the Fish, there's a song called Bright Suburban Mr. and Mrs. Clean Machine, and it's got an opening. Now, the only reason I know this opening is it's my mic check. When anybody says, can you do a mic check, I always say, you know, now I can't even remember any of the words. That's terrible. So, you had an invitation to ride shotgun in a parade this morning, and I declined for you. Mm-hmm. You're a good girl. You know where the parade was? It was out there in Charity. Anyway, have you ever heard that, by the way? It is no. a duo who did radio in New York. Well, so I tracked down Country Joe at some point, who apparently had been on the Better Living Through Chemistry plan a little too long. And I said, who did the opening? And he wrote back and said, there is no opening. And so I had to send him the damn song. And he said, I have no idea. So after the news, I'm going to play it. And if you do have an idea, let me know who you think it is, because I don't know. All right, good deal. Talk to you soon.
0: People that had a show, did they have a program on O.R.?
1: I believe that they were on MCA prior to Top 40, but I don't know that.
0: Okay.
1: You know, I literally don't know
0: I'll listen.
1: Okay, good. Thanks.
0: Yeah.
1: All right. So,
0: all right, thanks for the call. Talk to you soon.
1: Okay, good. All right. So, sorry about that. I digress. We will pick it back up, but I'm going to find Bright Suburban, Mr. and Mrs. Clean Machine, because I do wonder about that. So, we will do lyrics from 1977 with Dave. We'll do charts 1967 with Mark. Kung Fu TV trivia with Scott and Valpo. Charts 1958 with Ralph in Rockford. And I am going to disconnect Andy's line to say there is one line available for you on WGN Radio.

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11: Good morning, I'm David Jennings, WGN Radio News. Expect to get rained on overnight and into the day today. Indiana State Police have ended the search for a man they were looking for after someone fired some shots at a state police cruiser. A search of a neighborhood turned up a building. They went in to look around, and the suspect, who they were after, was found dead from what appeared to be a self-inflicted gunshot. The 20-year-old woman he was with

0: has been taken into custody. We're told charges against her are pending. The Johnson administration forecasting today that the price tag for settlements and judgments tied to lawsuits against Chicago police officers is going to cost more next year. The Tribune reports it could be as much as $401 million. Gas prices jumped again yesterday, AAA putting the new national average at $4.46 a gallon. In California, drivers are paying more, as usual, $6.11. Diesel, by the way, $6.44 as of yesterday. President Trump says he struck a deal with Denmark to bolster the U.S. military presence in Greenland. The agreement keeps the Arctic territory in Denmark's hands. WGN Sports, Northwestern football, hosting Colorado at Martin Stadium in Evanston. 6 o'clock pregame, 6:30 kickoff. 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Reds knocked off the Cubs 6-4. Detroit over the White Sox 11-8. A flood watch in effect overnight and into this afternoon. Cloudy skies overnight. We expect to see a lot of showers and thunderstorms. Some of that rainfall will be heavy. Overnight lows 63. Later today, cloudy, showers and thunderstorms through the early afternoon. A little breather. Then the rain comes back in the evening. More heavy downpours. The daytime high at 76 degrees. 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
5: The fight for the future of an arts and entertainment icon. I'm Mike Vaccaro, News Nation Washington Bureau Chief. A federal judge has issued a deadline of next Wednesday for Kennedy Center officials to explain why the famed venue is now closed. It comes as the existence of the building itself is now in question after a photo taken aboard Air Force One appears to show President Trump eyeing a poster that references the center being demolished. The fight comes amid an ongoing battle to add the president's name to the building after a federal court blocked the renaming backed by the president himself.
6: I think that the Trump administration should certainly have recognition because, frankly, if we don't do that, it's going to close. It'll end up being ripped down.
5: The venue is now temporarily closed as officials cite an urgent need for structural repairs. This after cameras recently caught a portion of the ceiling falling to the floor. The Trump administration backed over $250 million for repairs, a bill that was approved by Congress in July 2025. That project is now on hold as the fight over the name intensifies. I'm Mike Vaccaro, and this is the News Nation Political Minute.
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0: WGN Radio. I'm Raleigh James, 1961 on Big Top. Who is she? All right. So now, as I was saying, maybe somebody who doesn't normally call the show will actually have an answer to this as well. But it's one of those things that has stumped me for years, and it's the opening to a Country Joe and the Fish song on the Together album. And the song is Bright Suburban, Mr. and Mrs. Clear Machine. Now, supposedly it's a New York radio duo from the 40s or 50s, I guess. It is not. It is absolutely not the Fitzgeralds, Ed and Pagin. No, a lot of people say, oh, it must be the Fitzgeralds. It is not the Fitzgeralds. It could be, and I'm not sure about this, but it could be Tex and Jinx. And it's also not the Coal Mars. That was Dorothy Kilgallen. But I think Tex and Jinx are the only candidates I have that are even remotely close. But I'm not sure. But if you know who they are, like I say, it turns out to be my mic check every time I say the same thing.
1: You had an invitation to ride shotgun in a parade tomorrow, and I declined for you.
2: You're a good girl.
1: You know where the parade was? It's out there in the Shoppers Park. And then Santa and his two little elves, Jingle and Jangle. And he's got a lot of these chocolate things, candy, spread.
3: Bright Suburban, Mr. Mrs. Clean.
0: Yeah, so, all right, who are they? And if somebody knows, you'll put me out of my misery. But so far, Tex and Jinx are the forerunners in my mind, but I have absolutely no proof of that. And like I say, I finally got in touch with Joe McDonald, and he said, there is no opening, you know, soliloquy at the opening of Bright. I said, oh, yes, there is. And he had no idea. So anyway, what do you know? 888-876-5593. So these days, only 2% of Americans do it. 200 years ago, 95% of Americans do it. Do what? So if you don't like that and you don't know my bumper stumpers, you can have your own category, as we prove virtually every Monday night on Monday Night Trivia. Dave on the North Side wants 1977 lyrics, and I am here to please.
4: Hello.
0: All right. So are you ready?
4: Yeah.
0: Okay. The clothes she wears, her sexy ways, make an old man wish for younger days. She knows she's built and knows how to please, sure enough to knock a strong man to his knees. Hello, operator.
4: Yeah, I'm thinking it sounds familiar.
0: Yeah, she knows she got everything that a woman needs to get a man. How can she lose with the stuff she used? 36, 24, 36, oh, what a winning hand. And after both of those, it goes into the title, 'cause she's a... And that's the biggest clue I can give you.
4: You say she's a...
0: Yeah, 'cause she's a... People are screaming at their radio at this point, I'm sure.
4: Yeah.
0: Give up?
4: I'm thinking.
0: Yeah, she's mighty, mighty, just letting it all hang out.
4: She's a brick house?
0: There you go. All right. Absolutely.
4: Yeah, that's mercy gave me it. Yeah,
0: because
4: finally, I was going to lose again.
0: All right, well, there you go. Yeah, mighty, mighty, letting it all hang out. Hang on, don't go away. There you go. You got it. Absolutely, yeah, and you know what that is. I'm just positive you do.

0: letting it all hang out.
1: Of course she is. All right, so 888-876-5593. Takes us to James on the South Side. Welcome back to WGN Radio. James.
2: How are you?
1: I can't complain. How about yourself? We're going back to World War II again, are we?
2: Yeah, oh, I'm going to take some shots at your question.
1: Okay, let's have it.
2: Okay, I'm going to say horseback riding.
1: Nope.
2: Okay, riding by candlelight?
1: Nope.
2: Let's see. Right. Okay. Just writing with a quill pen and paper.
1: Nope.
2: Rag paper. No. Nope. Okay. See. But they don't. They're too. Okay. Okay. Ride in a coach.
1: Nope.
2: Stage coach.
1: Nope.
2: Okay.
1: You got two more.
2: Let's see now. Okay, but only 2% do now.
1: Yeah, and 95% 200 years ago did it.
2: Yeah, let's see. Okay. I'm gonna say Okay, I'm going to say, good old food?
1: Nope. What else?
2: Okay, I'm going to say,
1: By the way, there you're in the ballpark now. You are firmly in the ballpark.
2: Okay, I'm going to say,
3: They went to bed. Okay, at the time when the lights came.
1: Nope.
3: Okay,
1: you'll have to think about this. But your fifth answer was definitely closest. You're going to come. So I'll let you think about that and move right on to World War II.
2: Okay.
1: All right, so as you know, there were a number of bizarre military projects in World War II. Of course, the Poles had Wojciech the Bear. Then with the good old U.S. military wanted to do bat bombs. So what did the Soviet Red Army do with animals? By the way, it failed miserably.
2: Oh, boy. I am tempted to say that they tried to use either elephants or bears.
1: Nope, neither.
2: Okay.
1: And you're not only got to get the animal right. More to the point, you got to tell me what they did with it.
2: Oh, okay. They tried to I'm tempted to say they tried to use it in combat.
1: I wouldn't say so. I wouldn't say so particularly. I would say that this was a plan that had to do with combating German tanks.
2: Okay, I'm going to say that they use horses to plow up roadways.
1: Nope. Ready to give up?
2: I'm
3: afraid I'm going to have to because I...
1: All right. And this comes from the category of serves them right. The Soviet Red Army trained dogs to strap explosive to their backs and run underneath enemy German tanks. Now, the problem with this was rather than blow up the tanks, the dogs ran back to the trenches when they were scared by the loud noise of the tanks. So they'd blow up all right, but not the tanks.
3: They blow up their yeah. own men.
1: Exactly. That was the anti-tank yeah. dogs of the Soviet Red Army, a true brain trust. We'll talk to you later. And by the way, as I say, think about number five, because you were so close to the right answer. I think you can do it.
3: Okay, I might call back.
1: Okay, I'll take it. Thanks. All right, so 888-876-5593 on WGN Radio.

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0: Hey, all right, they actually were on Ember, and that would have been 1956. All right, so 888-876-5593. 2% do it now. 95% of Americans did it 200 years ago. Did what? That's my question, but of course you can have your own category, as we prove so often. 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
1: Well, thank you very much for welcoming me once more.
0: Absolutely. All right, so we're going to do, you want June of 1958.
1: Yes, I'll try my best. Before I go out, I want to make a fool of myself.
0: Oh, no, you won't. And plus, we got a lot of people I want to get through, so we'll do it quickly, and you're going to win, I know. All right, number one is Purple People Eater.
1: Oh, that was Shep Woolley.
0: Right, number two, All I Have to Do is Dream.
1: Everly Brothers.
0: Number three, Witch Doctor.
1: Oh, that was, let's see, David Seville.
0: Yep. Number four, Secretly.
1: Oh, I wish we didn't have to meet secretly. It was Jimmy Rogers.
0: Yes. Number five, Return to Me.
1: Oh, Retour à Me, Dean Martin.
0: Yes. Number six, Looking Back.
1: Oh, that was one of my favorite artists, Nat King Cole.
0: Yeah. Number seven, Do You Want to Dance?
1: Oh, that was Freeman.
0: Yes.
1: Bobby Freeman.
0: Absolutely. Number eight, Yakety Yak.
1: Oh, that was the Coasters.
0: Number nine, Twilight Time.
1: Oh, that was another bigger hit for the Platters.
0: Yep. Number 10, Wear My Ring Around Your Neck.
1: Oh, that was Elvis.
0: All right. Well, you got them all. We'll see how far you get. Number 11, Johnny Be Good.
1: Oh, that was Chuck Berry.
0: Number 12, Jenny Lee.
1: Oh, that was, I have to think about this, I think Jan and Arnie.
0: Yes, absolutely right, Arnie Ginsberg, you're 100% right, Jan and Arnie. Number 13, Big Man.
1: Okay.
0: Was a big man yesterday, but boy, you ought to see me now.
1: Oh, that was a four press.
0: Yep, number 14, Sugar Moon.
1: Oh, Pat Boone.
0: Yep, number 15, He's Got the Whole World in His Hands.
1: Wasn't that Laurie London?
0: Yep, absolutely. Chanson d'Amour.
1: Oh, Chanson d'Amour, that was better known. Wasn't that Art and Dottie Todd?
0: Or? Absolutely, Art and Dottie Todd, you betcha. Number 17, What Am I Living For, If Not For You? I like the other side better, Hang Up My Rock and Roll Shoes.
1: Yeah, okay. What Am I Living For? Oh, you mean Chuck Willis?
0: Yes, absolutely. Number 18, Zorro.
1: Oh.
0: Was on Cadence.
1: Oh, on Cadence. Oh,
0: so you know Archie Blyer's in here somewhere.
1: Yeah, I know he is. But on this one, I think I have to give up on that because I like Perez Prado, but he was later on.
0: Yes, no, Zorro was the Cordettes. That's why, hence the clue of Archie Blyer, because he was married to one of them. All right, you did wonderfully well, wonderfully well. Hang on, don't go away. All right, so Ralph aced it, just absolutely aced it. All right, so let's see what we do now. I believe we probably move right back on charts, more charts, with Mark and Aurora. How's it going, Mark?
2: Oh, I'm mellow. How are you doing?
0: Well, I'm here, so that's present, as they say in Congress. Yeah, present. All right. So,
2: yeah. Okay.
0: Let's see what we can do here. We want this week in 1967.
2: Yes.
0: Number one, Ode to Billy Joe.
2: Bobby Gentry.
0: Number two, Reflections.
2: Who married Jim Stafford?
0: Yes, for a while, briefly. Yes. Then she, then she became a recluse in suburban Memphis, but it's a long story.
2: Oh, okay.
0: So number two. Reflections.
2: Oh, Marmalade.
0: Yes, absolutely right. Actually, that's not right, I don't think.
2: What?
0: No, it's not. Yeah, right. It's not right.
2: Reflections of my mind.
0: Reflections. Number two, Reflections.
2: Oh, wait a minute. No.
0: Think of a different
2: song. Dreams?
0: Yes. Yes, absolutely. Diana Ross and the Supremes. Yes.
2: Okay.
0: Number three.
2: But there was another song.
0: Yes, Marmalade, you're absolutely right. Yeah, and when you said it, I said, yeah, that's right. Then I said, wait a minute, wrong time.
2: Yeah.
0: All right. So, number three, Come Back When You Grow Up, Girl. You're still living in a paper doll world. Living is easy.
2: Oh, gosh. I used to know this, but I'm afraid I don't.
0: Oh, Bobby V.
2: Hello?
0: Yes.
2: You went out.
0: Yes, I did not go out. Bobby V.
2: Bobby V, okay.
0: Number four, Baby, I Love You.
2: And a Kim?
0: No, you're to think about the time. This is September, the week of
2: May. Yeah, yeah.
0: 67.
2: Yeah. You want to play it?
0: Do I have to? Let's see. Oh, actually, I don't know if I do or not because I got less than a minute left. This is terrible. I'm going to leave a lot of people hanging. It's my fault for talking too much, but let's see if I can do this.
2: Okay,
0: this might be it. Let's check. Yeah, and then you'll get it instantly, of course. It's it's impossible to miss.
2: Hopefully. Oh.
3: If you want my love,
2: Aretha?
0: Yes. Yeah, hey, you're hesitant on that. Amazing. Number five, The Letter. Okay. The Letter.
2: The Bucktops.
0: Okay, six, All You Need Is Love.
2: Beatles.
0: Seven, You're My Everything.
2: You're My Everything. Could you play it?
0: No, I literally got like 3 seconds. We got through quickly.
2: Oh, okay. No, then I'm going to have to pass.
0: Eight, Light My Fire. By the way, was The Temptations.
2: The Doors.
0: Okay, nine, Apples, Peaches, Pumpkin Pie.
2: Oh, God, I used to know it.
0: Well, it seems like you don't anymore, and so that means that's it. Thanks, appreciate it. Okay, yeah, Jay and the Techniques. All right,
2: bye.
0: So we'll do it again next week. Apologies to Scott, to Jeff, to James, to Cindy, and to you too. That's it. That's a wrap. Tomorrow night, whatever's on your mind, trivial or not. Well, yeah, it's got to be trivial, but not this kind anyway. We'll pick it up there 21 hours from now. Until then, that's a wrap. I'm Raleigh James. Thank you to Adam for keeping us on the air, John for screening your calls, but above all, thank you to you for calling. That's what makes the show a pleasure to do. Talk to you tomorrow night on WGN Radio.
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11: A flood watch is in effect for later today. Good morning. I'm Dimitri Boubaris. President Donald Trump has announced an immediate White House ban on three major news outlets citing unfavorable coverage. In a post on Truth Social, the president targeted CNN, MS Now, and Politico, threatening more bans in the future without saying how they will be enforced. This follows a similar move made last year when the administration blocked the Associated Press for refusing to recognize an executive order renaming the Gulf of Mexico to the Gulf of America. The AP sued, and that case remains in court. And the president is expected to make a decision on the direction of the war with Iran soon. News Nation's international correspondent Robert Sherman is in Qatar, where he spoke with the president over the phone about what is ahead.
10: This is now the third time that we've spoken exclusively with the president here this month on Iran, in which he said, "It'll all work out, Robert." That's how he ended this call, with a big focus on this decision that he confirmed that he is weighing as to whether to escalate the situation with Iran or not, which was first reported by Axios. So I asked him point blank, what is going to cause him to make a decision one way or another? And he said, "Well, we're going to see what happens. Right now, they want to make a deal. And if the deal's not a correct deal, then I wouldn't even think about it."
11: Those comments from Trump coming as the U.S.-Iran war enters its seventh month. The conflict in the Middle East having an effect, making an impact here on the state level. Illinois Senator Dick Durbin is blaming Trump for record high diesel prices. The senator spoke with reporters across the street from a Chicago gas station that was charging $7.99 a gallon. That's well above the national average, which is $6.44. It's an all-time high for diesel fuel, which is up 71% since the start of the war in Iran. Durbin says the timing could not be worse for Illinois.
12: Farmers are now in the fields downstate harvesting their crop of corn and soybeans. Tractors and farm implements that they're using are powered by diesel fuel. They're spending twice as much for diesel fuel costs this year than they did last year. What does that mean in terms of the price of corn and the price of soybean? It's going to go up.
11: The American Farm Bureau Federation warns that the spike in fuel will soon drive up grocery prices. WGN Sports. The Cubbies dropped the opener in Cincy 6-4. Cubs first four in the order. Pete Crow Armstrong, Seiya Suzuki, Michael Bush, and Alex Bregman. A combined 1-for-18 at the dish. On the south side, White Sox lose 11-8 to Detroit. Sox led by 6 in the third following Miguel Vargas's 32nd homer, but the Tigers tagged 9 unanswered runs to complete the comeback. Sox now a full game out of first behind Cleveland in the division. The forecast from the WGN Chicago Weather Center. We're looking at showers and thunderstorms all throughout the day. Heavier rain is expected in the morning. A flood watch has been issued by the National Weather Service. Low of 64, that'll be in the morning. It'll climb to 77 by mid-afternoon. 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I'm Dimitri Bubaris, WGN Radio News.
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17: You know your rhythm. the morning walk, finishing that presentation, coffee with friends.

Alrighty, Lionel with you when this is Another Side of Midnight, but don't kid yourself, it's the Lionel Show. Because when people talk about this, they say, hey, did you hear Lionel? They didn't say, did you hear The Other Side of Midnight? I mean, you could, but you don't. Just remember that. Just remember that. Ask for it by name, okay? The nominal aspects of this is critical. Anyway, we have a show for you tonight. Oh, my God. This morning, tonight, whatever it is. To me, if it's dark, it's tonight. What do I know? Of course, this is Weekend Warrior. We have my beloved Lynn Shaw to bring you out on, to bring you up to speed what's going on. And most of the time during the week, what I do is I keep track of everything that I think you're not listening to. Because I think most, to be honest with you, you and I come from very, well, different realms where we meet together. We meet into this unique spatial divide here. Twice a weekly, and which I look forward to immensely. But you may tend to come more from the, well, dare I say, the cable news side, conventional news side. I don't want to say newspaper, but newspaper, conventional radio. That's fine. Nothing wrong with that. That's good. I am not from there. I don't live there. I live elsewhere. I live in the recesses of other parts of the world, of reality, of consciousness that has nothing to do with that which would be the domain of the normie. And it's not meant as a pejorative, but something that's more usual. I could not wait for there to be an abandonment of that which is conventional news platforming. And I did years ago. I said, you know what? This is not the way to go. This is not the way to go. But my dear friends, I say to you something which is very, very serious. There's so much that went on this week, so much that went on that was so critical, so fantastic, so incredibly, I don't know what the word is, so mind-boggling, so breathtaking. And yet, for the most part, in, dare I say, conventional, you know, news platforming, this is considered, oh, that's weekend stuff, or that's overnight, that's that Art Bell stuff. Nonsense. This is the thing I want to disabuse you of. Not you. When I say you, I mean the collective you. But this is where I just don't understand it. There are people who just don't, they live in a world where everything's like sci-fi. It's not sci-fi. There's no fi to it. It's sci. It's real. It's happening here right now. And in order for us to be able to handle the brave new world of the future, we have to be able to understand that we need smart people out there, people who really understand it, not the people who pay lip service to it, not people who are double parked, who drive by, who think they have a penchant or a penchant for these quirky subjects, but somebody who really intuitively, honestly understands what it's about. And those are few and far between, my friend. I see it all the time. I hear people, shows, or people who are dedicated to it, they don't understand the first thing about it. It's a quirk to them. They're not really serious about it. They don't really think about it seriously. Well, let me tell you something. I think about it very, very seriously because I've got news for you. In the next, not 5 years, in the next year, you're going to see changes that are going to blow your mind. And the sad part about it, more than anything else, is the fact that I think that for a variety of reasons, maybe it's the psychiatric medication, maybe it's the school, maybe it's the fact that there are so many bloody stupid people out there who are having more and more children who are passing on these stupid genes. I'm sorry. I'm going to tell you the way it is. Oh my God. I mean, it's this inordinately stupid and incurious and unimaginative, and they don't know anything. How many of you, do you recognize what happened this week? Are you with me on this? Do you understand a couple of things which are fantastic? First, let me explain to you. There was a story this week about UFO files, warp drives, and wormholes. Now, ask most people about this. They'll look at you and they'll say, I don't know. See, I come up from a different generation. When I was in school and there was any kind of a space shot, we had the nuns would bring in the big TV on the tray, this big cart, this big huge TV with this big tube, it weighed 9,000 pounds. And we never had darkening shades, so we can never really make out, you know, Wally Schirra versus Cronkite, but space travel was

was exciting. It was a time when Cosmos was the biggest show, when Carl Sagan was on Johnny Carson. Of course, I live in a time when we had on the weekend, we had firing line. We had actual intellectuals, people who were sesquipedalians, pardon me, new teeth, where we enjoyed smart. It was a different world. But this week, the Pentagon released 71 additional UAP files involving unexplained objects, alleged injuries, anti-gravity. See, the anti-gravitic propulsion is what blows my mind. Invisibility cloaking, negative mass propulsion, wormholes, warp drives, all of that. Did you hear anything about it? No, because they'll have some quirky guy on the weekend, kind of wink, wink. Most contain redactions, of course, but the question is this. If these subjects are so ridiculous, so out of the ordinary, so incredibly far-fetched, why did military intelligence spend years studying them? They're not taken seriously. They don't take it seriously. And this is where we are. Look, we just went through, thank God that 9/11 business is over with. I'm sorry. I thought to myself, watch us do this. Oh my God, that was the most cursory. It was nothing. Per usual, what we all expected, that was nothing. You name it. Name what's going on. Name the issue. It's cursory or it's bumper sticker. But I'm telling you, listen, this is enormous. Another story this week. When you talk about AI hallucinations, are you familiar with this? There was an AI hallucination nearly created a military confrontation, okay? There was a false AI intelligence report, allegedly convincing the American military that nuclear weapons were aboard a Chinese vessel. And this is the perfect opening for asking whether, of course, AI could accidentally start World War III or worse, while every human assumes the computer must know best. Let me tell you something, and if you are the slightest bit interested in trying to discuss AI on an intelligent level, forget it. Give up. People think it's a robot or something, or it's a machine, or I don't know what, or some Roomba device. It is beyond their ken, beyond the prism of their sapience, their understanding, to grasp what it even is. I'm telling you, don't even bother. They have this kind of an idea, maybe sort of. With all due respect, your government doesn't know what it is at all. Your government, all governments, basically bend over in front of the overlords of big tech and say, just keep the money coming, and we will make sure we do nothing to interrupt or interject or anything. There will be no stumble in the road when it comes to the full and complete proliferation of this. And you're going to hear people saying, we must do it. Why? Because of China. China. Don't worry about guardrails. Don't worry about responsibility. China. China's got them. This boogeyman. See, used to be Russia, but Russia, that thing wore out. That Russophobic nonsense completely wore out as the Ukrainian situation collapses on its own footprint. How we were sold a bill of goods regarding that, it's one for the ages, but that's neither here nor there. And if it is neither here nor there, where is it? See, that's the part that's amazing. Let me also tell you something we're going to be talking about. There were stories this week of an FBI agent who reportedly worked secretly with a psychic to solve crimes for 25 years. Was this legitimate intuition? Was it sophisticated cold reading? Was it some kind of, coincidence or evidence that government agencies privately investigate abilities they publicly ridicule? Could there be something to this? How do you know? How do you check? And then finally, we're not even done yet. This is just an amuse-bouche. This is a little tantalizing morsel, a little hors d'oeuvre for you. That's all it is.

0: a little canopy, a little Triscuit, something to keep you, your interest piqued, I trust, I hope. Bobby Kennedy Jr., I'm not the biggest fan. I don't know what he does half of the time, but finally, thanks to the great work of Dane Wigington, I know Dr. Sky has had him on as well. I've known Dane for decades, before anybody talked to him. I love this guy. And we have this thing called chemtrails. It's called geoengineering. Never call them chemtrails. But Bobby Kennedy Jr. says the government will examine aircraft emissions, finally, in what some, again, normies, what some individuals call chemtrails. It's geoengineering. And there's, in fact, separate documented weather modification issues from these incredible allegations that are here. And you got to ask why cloud seeding is openly acknowledged. And by the way, cloud seeding, that's not what we're talking about. That's not geoengineering that I'm talking about. We're talking about stratospheric injection. This is barium and strontium and solar radiation management, carbon dioxide removal. That's what it is. Not cloud seeding. But it's like, look, if that's what you'll start off talking about, great. But the questions are here, and they have for the longest time been called conspiracy theories. I hear this all the time. And when I hear people say, well, I don't want to be a conspiracy theory. Wait a minute. Wait. You know, this sounds like a conspiracy. No. A conspiracy is a confederation, an agreement between two or more guilty people. It's an arrangement, or as some of my clients would call it, an arraignment. It has nothing to do with crazy or weird or, do you think we landed on the moon? I don't know if that's a or didn't land it. That's a conspiracy theory. No, it's not a conspiracy theory. Why do people say that? Don't you understand? And please, I hope you don't realize this is the only time I get the chance to talk to you. You're being fed so much, not misinformation, disinformation, bad information. You're being fed lies. From a bunch of, and I will say this again, uneducated, unimaginative, incurious rubes, Boeotians, dimwits, Iconas, dullards, fools, stupexes, people who don't belong, people who think that maybe because of their voice, or maybe, well, I've been in TV or radio for a long time, that qualifies me. No, it doesn't. Does it? So what? I've been watching football my whole life. I can't play professional football just because I'm watching it. See, it's that idea that, oh, I know what this is about. Really? You know about this? Oh, of course, I can talk about this. Really? You want to tackle AI? Forget it. If you only knew, if you knew what the truth was, oh my God. Don't forget what Tolstoy said. History would be a wonderful thing if only it were true. Well, reality would be a wonderful thing if only it were true. And I know that may sound like a bit of a shock to you. I don't want to be cruel. No, you know what? I do want to be cruel. I do want to be cruel. Absolutely positively. This is something which I cannot say enough to you. If you really want to be a part of this thing, okay? If you really, honest to God, want to be a part, you're going to have to recommit yourself to learning, investigation, self-taught, be an autodidact. If you think that you can just sit back, turn on a radio, a TV, shortwave, open up a laptop, and expect all of the information to just pour out of it, and that by some kind of osmotic absorption you're going to pick it up, it ain't going to work like that, my friends. There's heavy lifting involved, and I'm just the guy to help you. Our number is 800-848-9222, 800-848-9222. I always love when we start off, right off the bat, people will call in with questions and comments before we've said anything. It doesn't really matter. But coming up, we're going to be talking to Lynn Shaw from our weekly critical, probably the most important thing we ever do, and that's regarding what's happening with children and AI and web technology and digital safety, all coming up on Another Side of Midnight. So please, my friends, get ready and hang on. This is Lionel with you on Another Side of Midnight.
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1: A new study at J.A. May Cardiology found that patients with atrial fibrillation can monitor their heart rhythm at home by using a smartphone before treatment. Researchers at the Karolinska Institute say the approach reduced last-minute procedure cancellations by nearly 95%. I'm Yana Derulis for the Worldwide News Network.
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3: Beyonce fans, collectively known as the Beehive, are a little upset with their queen. Recently, Beyonce celebrated her 45th birthday with a merchandise drop that appeared to be for billionaires only. Fans called it, quote, unjustifiably expensive, like a $400 tracksuit, and the most divisive, a pine box to hold vinyl albums, one person writing, like, how much money do you need, Ms. Billionaire?
2: This is the Red Apple Entertainment Report.
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0: Alrighty, Lionel with you. This is another side of midnight. Parenthetically, actually, the Lionel Show. Ask for it by name. 800-848-9222. Well, it's Warrior Weekend, my friend. It's time for Lynn's Warriors from lynnswarriors.org. Lynn's Warriors on YouTube and Lynn's _ Warriors on X. And she is, of course, full disclosure. I love that full disclosure. Like there's something to hide. I'm proud of it. She's my beloved wife, but she's also the founder, the director, the Pate, the Poobah, the Prelate, the Pangendrum, the Boulevardier of Lynn's Warriors. And tonight's topic, this morning's topic, whatever it is basically who is in control? AI, our children, national security, and the question of human dignity. Ladies and gentlemen, this is your wake-up call. So without further ado, without further hesitation, I bring to the microphones the one, the only, the inimitable, the ineffable, Lynn Shaw from Lynn's Warriors. Good morning, my darling.
1: Good morning, Lionel, and thank you for that most generous introduction. But let's get down to business. Are you ready?
0: Please.
1: Well, we have had the topic of AI, artificial intelligence, dominating the headlines all week. So I want to start with a question right now that I believe America needs to confront, and I don't think we're asking it loudly enough, and I want to be at the forefront of getting everybody involved in all of this. Regarding AI, very simple. Who's in control? Who is in control when a child, a 14-year-old child, a 12-year-old child, they're alone in their bedroom, 2, 3 in the morning, talking to an artificial intelligence system? You know, who's in control when the AI, this system, can learn what makes a child afraid, lonely, angry, what they're thinking, their insecurities, their vulnerabilities? Where is that, all that information, where is it going? Where will it go eventually? Will it trail that child for the rest of their life?

0: Who is in control when these systems, these strong, powerful AI systems, can you know, they're moving faster from our children's bedrooms into healthcare, communications, cybersecurity, critical infrastructure. But here's what I ask. All of this is connected to intelligence and national defense. So while I keep hearing the headlines coming out of D.C., you know, we're in the arms race and we got to beat China and we're number one. You know what's missing in all of this conversation? The connection between children, human dignity. What is this going to do to humanity? And perhaps, and I think one of the most important questions here is, who is accountable when all of this goes wrong? Because we know it's going to go wrong. Because these systems, I know you don't like the word machine, but I use it for shorthand, like for children to educate them, like you're not talking to a human. These chatbots are not real. But this machine, these systems, they can't take responsibility. They can't bear any kind of moral responsibility. They can't be a parent. And again, we can't blame an algorithm, you know? So this is why we believe at Lens Warriors, child safety and catastrophic risk cannot be treated as two completely separate conversations, and that's what I want to talk about, because they're asking the same fundamental question. Of course, different scales they're coming from, but can we keep human beings in control of technologies that can profoundly, you know, affect human beings? Are we trying to erase human beings? Lionel, that is what it's about. And these are the questions we must start asking and demand of our leaders answers.
1: Well, what's being done when you talk to your friends and your cohorts and your colleagues on the Hill in Washington, in the nation's capital, and around the country? What are some of the concerns? What are some of the, but also the concerns, but the confusion? Because you see, I have been saying for the longest time that people still do not understand what AI is. They don't understand what alignment is. They don't understand singularity. They don't understand AGI versus AI. To them, it's just ChatGPT, or it's filling out a form, or maybe doing a term paper. That's not even, you know, LLMs or whatever aren't even anywhere near where we're going. So what's the, who's at fault? Is it a selective ignorance on the part of the government? Do they really know what's going on? Or they just pretend they don't? Or does the government, or the country rather, just not care? What do you think?
0: Lionel, here's what I think. First of all, we don't need parents or Americans, now hear me out about this one, you know, to become these AI engineers, right? This is so overwhelming. And again, something that is being shoved at us so fast on a daily basis, right under our noses, people don't even realize what's going on. So I'm not going to call the American public, you know, ignorant or they don't care, or the government knows what's going on. Look, this is not an argument against, you know, innovation. But repeatedly, especially this past week, I kept hearing we're in this arms race. This is coming out of D.C. now. We've got to beat China over and over. That's the playbook. And you know what? I'm not hearing anything about dignity, humanity, and forget child safety, falling to the bottom of the totem pole, I should say. Look, here's the thing. America should innovate. We all can agree about that. Pro-technology, pro-innovation. I mean, it's here anyway, so we got to kind of roll with the punches here. America should always lead. America, though, should build these technologies that define the future. But here's the thing. Leadership right now is building faster and stronger. But leadership should also mean, Lionel, knowing where guardrails belong. And that's what I want to talk about, because for years, and you know this, and I've been on the Cats Roundtable every Sunday morning talking about this, we've spent years talking about the harms of social media and the damage it does to kids. And we have the proof now, okay? But now we're entering this whole new world where these AI systems, they're not showing content to kids or, you know, AI slop or any of that stuff. Listen up. They can talk to them, these systems. They remember them. They personalize their responses. They respond to different emotional cues, meaning these AI systems can influence their behavior. And this changes the entire equation, because persuasion is a capability. And when we're personalizing that, and children are growing up with this, we have to ask, you know, what's happening to human flourishing? What's happening? Will AI, and this is truly a question, this is not a scare tactic, because again, we are pro-technology, pro-innovation, but can AI destroy us? And Are we making ourselves more efficient? This is what we have to ask ourselves. Or are we simply making ourselves less human with all of this? So I think we have a platform. We need to share this information. We got to get people to critically think about things, and we got to get people to talk to each other about all of this and talk to their kids. And we can't have a repeat of what we've learned from social media harms.
1: We're talking to Lynn Shaw from Lynn's Warriors, lynnswarriors.org, Lynn's Warriors on YouTube, and Lynn's _ Warriors on X. Now, let's try this for example. Eventually, there's going to be a bot. There's going to be something that people can identify. They'll call it AI. If it ever gets to artificial general intelligence, which many people last week were hinting we've already reached, that's a different story. And the significance of that was never explained. But here's the question. What is the morality of AI? What is, and here's the issue, has it hit, or what is its alignment? Give me an example. Remember when there was a story recently, a while back, I think it was Anthropic, where these systems on their own would blackmail, would lie, on their own, they realized that in a system, they thought, wait a minute, we might be shut down. So it tended to blackmail. This is AI now. Where did it learn blackmail from? Where did it learn coercion? And here's another story, too. Nobody ever wants to think about this. Let's assume there is an AI weapons system that you, because to say AI is like saying machine, like saying computer, say saying hypodermic or drug. What kind of AI? Anyway, let's assume that during a war, during some type of a battle, based upon, remember, alignment is fancy talk for maybe morality. Let's assume the alignment of this AI doesn't like war and shuts down all of your weapon system because it on its own says war is counterproductive. People always think that it's going to hurt children or it's going to be excessive. It could be restrictive. And from what you've talked about, and you have been, and I know this because I live with you, out of all the people you've talked to, and all the discussions about various government organizations or agencies talking about this, does anybody really talk about the nuts and bolts of what this almost thinking system really is? Do you ever hear anybody discuss that?
0: No. Short answer. No. However, I'm going to say we're talking about it right now. I've been talking about it. I need backup here at the Warriors. There are certain groups. We have a wonderful group called Alliance for a Better Future, a recently formed group in D.C., and they are coming forth with, yes, we are, it's our messaging with the Warriors, we are pro-innovation, pro-technology, but let's talk about, you know, the national security, starting with kids. It's all interconnected, Lionel. You know, kids with these chatbots and how that leads into, you know, the defense of our country. And again, it is this, you know, I like to say, I'm trying to make this easy for everybody to understand because here's my greatest fear. I know I'm a broken record with this. You've heard me say it. All of these things are connected. It's like a big wheel with a lot of spokes, and each little spoke is making this wheel go around, and it's spinning so fast that what do people do? They don't pay attention. They close their ears and eyes. They don't want to know about it, okay? They do want to know about it when harms are caused. And this is what we've learned. You know, instead of slapping the Band-Aid on after the fact, which we've learned from social media, right. Okay? We're in there now. We've got proof about certain things. Remember, these are the same big tech bros, as they're called, you know, Silicon Valley guys developing all these AI systems that brought us social media harms, okay, and put all this slop in front of us. Why should we even trust them? So we've got to start talking about it. So Alliance for a Better Future, Lynn's Warriors, we are talking about, okay, let's bring the conversation in how this is all interconnected. But look, here's the bottom line. Our children should not be a testing ground, which I believe they're being used right now for this experiment, again, from these big tech guys who already have proven they are about power and they are about money. And right now they face no accountability. So why not? You know, do what you want because, again, nobody's going after them. But here's the thing. With AI, the American public is much smarter than with social media. We didn't know. We thought that was cute in the beginning, connecting with family and friends, sharing pictures. There was such a backlash against AI. There was a trust problem. So, Lionel, did you recently there have been some of these CEOs from Anthropic and all that putting out these grandiose statements, you know, in the press, like, oh, no, we got to stop innovation.
2: Oh, yeah, right, right.
0: We got to put some guardrails on things. Do you think they're stopping anything? Absolutely
2: not.
0: They're just trying to glossy it up for the American public who does not believe in these data centers, who is very skeptical about AI, excuse me, and also, I talk about AI so much this week, I'm losing my voice, and that they are trying to appeal now to the American public. But I'm going to go back to, there is a tremendous trust problem here. Last polling was over 82% of the American public do not believe in any of this, yet it's being forced on us. So look, again, we have a platform. We're talking about child safety. We're talking about risk. We're talking about the bigger picture I want our government to hear, national security. But it starts, again, with the same question. Who's controlling all this technology, and who's accountable for its consequences?
1: We're talking to Lynn Shaw from Lynn's Warriors, lynnswarriors.org, Lynn's Warriors on YouTube, and Lynn's _ Warriors on X. Let me throw another one at you, little lady. This is when you can tell when you can talk to somebody, and you've seen this before. They get that look on their face, their eyes, but they don't really, their eyes kind of dart. It's like when a child is thinking about something, when you say, where's that cookie? And they're like, and their eyes kind of dart back and forth. When there's going to be, before you know it, there's going to be a system, and they're going to give it a name. I think Saudi Arabia had one called Sophie. I think they even granted status to it. And this system is going to have the ability to think and reason. So they say, but it's going to be self-aware. It will have a personality. Then they will turn to the Vatican. They will look to other people and they will say, does this have the same status as a human? They'll make some reference to the Bible. It's not from Adam or whatever it is. But the question is, when they get to be almost identical to humans, they're aware, self-aware. Computers don't know they're on. Computers don't even know what they are. Then what happens then? You're going to see AI teachers. You're going to see AI in they're already seeing, I think, what was it, in China, in emergency rooms?
0: Yes, AI hospital,
1: The word AI, it's not it, it's AGI. You're going to have people that are able to use basically self-awareness. But here's my bottom line, not to lecture. It's the judgment part they don't have. It's what's right or wrong. It's the alignment. It's the morality. See, this is the part that when you look at Sam Altman, you look at these people from Anthropic, and if you listen to these, you and I heard a great, we heard that wonderful lecture on, what's his name, Soros on Breaking Points, which is a terrific news program. It was frightening. Eliezer Yudkowsky and these incredible, these Welton and the father of AI, they've been screaming since day one, but they're drowned out. I think, very frankly, and I don't mean, I'm saying this, not you, I don't think America's smart enough to really understand what's going on.
0: I'm going to disagree with that one.
1: Okay,
0: and you know why? Because we work every day to sound the alarm, to raise awareness, to educate. And the American public, and I will stick to this story, is so overwhelmed. And we've had so much thrown at everybody. And people, I'm going to believe people are good. And they're working, Lionel, so hard to keep their families on track, you know, to pay their bills. Life itself, they're overwhelmed. Okay, but that's what big tech, you know, that's like what predators count on. You know, they do it right under your nose because everybody's so overwhelmed living their lives. And that's what's happening here. I do think the American public is smart enough. They'll report to me, they'll say, Lynn, what can we do about it? How can we stop this? You know, the government is just pushing this on us. Again, if we have a platform, we must use it utilize it to educate the public,
1: right,
0: to at least, and I know for everybody, this is a lot to take in, but if you just work on things in your own home, you know, 5 minutes a day, maybe it's over that dinner table, or maybe it's when you're in the car, you know, driving the kids to school or going somewhere, you know, you talk to your children. I'm going to keep saying children, because remember, I always say the kids are our future American adults, our future potential American leaders. What kind of future are we leaving them with all of this? Ask them, you know, what do you know about AI? And I'm talking even about 8 and 10-year-olds, because remember, these kids are savvy, and most kids have devices. That's another program. Get in there. Talk to them. What are you learning in school? What do your friends tell? Just, you know, nothing accusing. Just let's have, it sounds so simplistic, these conversations, because this is a complicated AI, understanding our young children, our teens.
1: Right.
0: And again, Lionel, where are they going to go? What are they going to use with that? What are they going to do with that information?
1: Turn
0: our kids, our youth, against parents, society, and America? We don't know. We got to start asking the questions. We got to know. Demand answers.
1: Here's something for us. As you know, this morning we found out that, and I think some people are going to be making terrible jokes about this, though they shouldn't, but the comic or performance artist, Carrot Top, was apparently he attempted suicide. He has a residency program of some sort in Las Vegas, and he now is I hope him well. I don't know that much about him. Doesn't really matter. I don't have to know people or appreciate their art to not feel for them as a human being. We are hearing over and over and over, people who are anxious, they have anxiety, people who need to go to the physician, they need to have their therapy dog, and they need to take their psych meds and their antidepressants and their anxiolytics, and you don't understand. So with this being, this is a current texture, if you will, of society's psyche, the question I would love to ask, and I would love to do this either at a White House or Capitol Hill, is to ask a question. Let's assume you have a bot, and the bot tells little Sally one day, kill yourself. I'll tell you where the knife drawer is. I'll show you how to write a suicide note. By the way, this has happened. How can you assure me this won't happen? And how did this happen in the first place? I don't think you purposely programmed these devices to do this, but how can you prevent? How can you tell me you're not going to turn on a device that tells your child to kill themselves? What would they say? Tell us some stories about this, because people still can't believe this.
0: I got to go back a little bit. You know, we want this American innovation. I keep stressing that, okay? Because people will contact me on a daily basis. They're like, well, you're against technology. No, you're not listening. We're not against anything. We want American innovation. We want our researchers building reputable systems. We want American companies competing, and we want to lead. But innovation in America does not mean anything goes. And let me point out,
1: exactly,
0: look, our country,
1: exactly,
0: United States, we have a long tradition of safety standards. Think about this. Aviation, so airlines, we have medical standards. We've got nuclear safety standards, or at least we think we do. We have cybersecurity standards. So we don't tell innovators that, you know, safety is, you know, anti-innovation. We tell them, build something capable, extraordinary, and make it worthy of trust. Again, there's a trust problem in the United States with the American public. They do not trust AI. But the stories of kids with chatbots, we don't even have time to go into, becoming their best friend. Remember, it's not real, but we learn things. Let's go back to that COVID period. Kids were isolated. They weren't in school. Fast forward, everybody becomes addicted to their devices. It continues on into 2026. And they like, if you can create a little friend online who tells you you're beautiful, you're handsome, you're smart, let's do this, let's do that. It's building that trust. It's really equivalent, Lionel, to the grooming process
1: right.
0: A predator uses for, you know, sex trafficking, human trafficking. And that child with the young developing brains, and it's not only children. Adults are falling into this trap as well. This is their friend who tells them everything they want to hear. So once that trust is built, first of all, reminder everybody, the parent or guardian should be in control, not some entity online that is giving advice, okay, to a child, to a teen, to anybody, that at some point can turn that little chatbot friend. I don't know how else to put it, Lionel, except that little friend, that chatbot. And we have so many stories of, oh, you're unhappy because mom yelled at you? Well, you know what you can do about that. You don't have to listen to her and suggest harmful things. Now, we're a family program here, but right. we did learn, and I am in fear, and I'm a warrior, so I'm not in fear about anything of this holiday Good. Season, because they unleashed last year. They dribbled out, you know, the teddy bear for $99 that grandma and grandpa were buying, thinking it's a cute talking teddy bear. And you know what? We learned some of that teddy bear was telling kids, two-year-olds, okay, that the parents put the teddy bear in the crib in the bed. Oh, where do you keep the kitchen knives? Do you have matches in your house? I'll show you how you can light a match. Who's allowing this when I just pointed out we have standards in the U.S. for, you know, airlines, and we talk about, you know, the seatbelts. I always go back to that, and the bicycle helmets and the don't drink and drive, but we're allowing. This isn't innovation. I call this perpetuating, you know, crimes against Americans, national security threat, because we are allowing this in our children's lives and all of our lives. So, you know, we can talk all we want about the arms race coming out of D.C., and we've got to be number one, and we've got to. But I remind everybody, we need capable AI, empowering AI, not taking over our lives and taking over our children. So competition can, of course, you know, have this extraordinary innovation and make us work harder. But what happens when we lose all the safety? What happens to society and humanity?
1: Right. Let me just say something, too. By the way, we're talking to Lynn Shaw from LynnsWarriors.org. You know, Ronald Reagan, say what you want about Ronald Reagan, at the height of after the Cold War, he made no bones about it. He said that he hated nuclear bombs. He hated nuclear warfare. He hated nuclear weapons. He hated the arms race. He wanted so much he shut down, he destroyed, he wanted to limit, if not eliminate, all nuclear weapons on the planet. And they didn't think he was some panty-waisted lib. Do you remember as a kid when they introduced childproof caps for, yes. I know this sounds crazy. Now, nobody ever said, listen, you keep your kids out of the medicine. Don't make us get these pesky things. How many times have you heard people say, in fact, there's one idiot, I'm going to say this, I'm not going to mention, but it's on a very famous cable news show, the man's a moron, and his idea is that, well, it's the parents' job.
0: Yeah.
1: Nobody told parents it was their job to keep aspirin out of the kids. So, this is too tough to say, but this disconnect. Final question. With all of the work that you've done, what is the most frustrating? What is the one thing, if I could sit down with you, with the president, with every leader of every, because this isn't just the U.S., this is everywhere. What would be your message and your statement of frustration to make people understand? What would it be?
0: Okay. First of all, responsibility cannot disappear into what we're hearing right now. The algorithm did it. That's with social media. The big tech companies have been allowed to just do what they want, run amok. We know it. They got lots of money on Capitol Hill, lots of lobbyists on Capitol Hill, money talks, okay? And we're hearing, we have the playbook. The parents are at fault. That comes directly from big tech. And then we're hearing the algorithm did it, okay? Again, fueled by big tech sending our kids these different algorithms. For instance, you're looking at an Apple. You're 5 years old. Well, you shouldn't be on tech, but that's another story. You're 10 years old looking at an Apple online. By the third click, you're in a pornographic website, something to do with the title Apple. So look, right now with AI, artificial intelligence, if a company designs, deploys, and I use the word deploys in capital letters, and profits from these systems, there has to be a meaningful framework for accountability when foreseeable harm is occurring. And this is the most frustrating thing. Why can't the government address this properly and talk about it? Now, yes, there has been some discussion. We need some guardrails. But they're not including in that guardrail conversation our children, okay? And nobody right now in Washington is talking about what if there's a bad outcome? Who's legally liable, responsible? Responsibility has to be identifiable. Who designed the system? Who tested it? Who evaluated it? Who decided to deploy it? Who's monitoring it afterwards? Who has the authority? This is a big one. Can we override it? Can we stop it? Who has the answers when these systems fail? And we know they will. And you know we work with a lot of ethical technologists who feed us and give us the information and the proof about all of this. You know, this accountability does not mean that we're asking for. This is the most frustrating thing because we've lived through the social media harms. Accountability does not mean we're anti-business. Accountability is how we, you know, how trust is built. And I told you there was a trust problem huge with AI with the American public. So look, again, parents don't need to become AI engineers. They should become part of the conversation.
1: Absolutely.
0: Talk to the kids. But you know what? AI should never become a substitute for a parent, a trusted adult, a teacher.
1: Oh my God.
0: How about a counselor or a doctor or real human relationship? Wake up, Washington. The American public is crying out for help, and I want everybody to understand this is about a human story, human connection. And the question isn't whether AI will become more powerful, because we know it certainly will. It's about, do we build a society where tech strengthens families? Are children protected? What about judgment? Is it meaningful? So these companies can innovate. And there's no accountability, and we're talking about all these risks.
1: Do we remain
0: the masters of our technology, or do we become subjects of it? I want everybody to wake up, go to lynchwarriors.org, ask the questions, use your voice, and talk to your kids.
1: Here, here, here. This is, by far, without a doubt, your best message ever. And let me tell you something from somebody who has to live vicariously at, near, and around this. The number of people who fancy themselves as being, you know, and you're not saying this, I am, who are organizations who say, let's get together and let's just go to Washington and take pictures in front of the White House or take pictures in front of the Capitol. We're not going to do anything, but isn't this great? They pretend, I guess they couldn't get into the African Violet Society. This takes guts and it takes knowledge and it takes a passion. And there's a lot of people out there, in my humble opinion, who have absolutely no clue as to what they're going on, but they fool themselves into thinking, look how active I am. Look at this. Am I great or what? Look, I'm here. And now let's go have lunch. Let's go to a party. Hey, let me get a selfie with wherever the hell it is. We don't have time for this. There's no time is running up. Lynn Shaw from Lynn's Warriors, lynnswarriors.org, Lynn's Warriors on YouTube, and Lynn's_Warriors on X. My darling, thank you. Thank you. Thank you. We will talk again. I'm so proud of you. Thank you.
0: Thank you, Lionel. We'll talk again soon. Humans must remain in control.
1: Indeed. More coming up on another side of midnight, I should say, with Lionel. Stay tuned.
2: 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And now it's time for the Cat's Corner.
3: This is John Catsimatidis. 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The amount of chemicals companies been putting into our food for the last 30 years. Why? 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Well, I have to thank President Trump, Secretary Kennedy, and Dr. Oz. They went to war with putting chemicals in our food in America. Lately, General Mills, no more dyes in the General Mills cereals. Kellogg's, no more chemicals in our cereals. My favorite, M&M's, starting in August, all the M&M's that go to Amazon have no more chemicals in their M&M's, but the ones that go to supermarkets do. 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No chemicals in our food. I want Americans to live longer. 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I'm John Catsimatidis, and that's the Cat's Corner.
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2: This is Another Side of Midnight with Lionel. Now to the Bernard McGurk Studios. Here's Lionel.
1: Oh, yeah. This is more my neck of the woods. Lionel with you. This is Another Side of Midnight, also known as the Lionel Show. don't ever be confused by that. Oh, my friends, how critical is this? Like, you cannot believe. Believe me when I tell you something, and I say this every now and then, and somebody will look at me and they'll go, I said, let me explain something to you. And then we'll take your calls next hour because we have just a few minutes before we end this time. Our enemy, what will destroy us, is not China. It's not Russia. It's not the liberals. It's not Mamdani. It's not the right. It's not the left. None of that stuff. It's this thing which poses an existential threat. It's not human. It is not subject to any type of limitation. It's not from another planet. It's here. It's absolute here. And I'm telling you, and I will explain this to you. And this is where we always have to start off, because we have to explain again. We live in a world where I'm constantly trying to remind people. I mentioned before about the geoengineering. This is the only, I worked one time with a guy on TV who was a weatherman. And I said, why don't you ever go out? Because his whole thing was, oh, this is a cumulus nebulous, and this is a stratocumulus clouds. I go, that's fantastic. I said, why don't you talk about geoengineering, huh? And I walked out. We were actually going like to lunch or something. I said, look up. You see that right there? What is that? I said, you see the plane? Yeah. You see that long streak? Yeah. We're going to come back, and we will come back from our lunch. That streak is going to be spread out like this diaphanous cheesecloth. This is called geoengineering. It's stratospheric injection. This is barium and strontium. This is called solar radiation management. This is carbon dioxide removal. Here. Look under geoengineering. Don't look under chemtrails. And he looked at me. I said, how in the F can you be a weatherman and talk about weather and climate when they're spraying? And he looked at me. I said, look. I couldn't get him to look. And I realized we're doomed. Not read a book, crack a book, look up this documentary. No, look. He couldn't decipher spray from water vapor. This is where we are. And I'm supposed to explain it. But, I mean, artificial intelligence? Are you kidding me? We just can't do it. I don't know what it is. The water, the chemicals. Well, coming up, we've got a lot to talk about, my friends. With me, Lionel, on Another Side of Midnight. But it's called The Lionel Show. But
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8: A return to the rain across Chicagoland. Good morning. I'm Dimitri Bubaris. An 8-year-old boy from Bridgeview has died nearly a week after he was hit by a car while riding an electric scooter. WGN's Jenna Barnes has more.
9: Surveillance video from a nearby business shows the two boys crossing 92nd Place as a car makes a left turn onto the road from Harlem Avenue. Bridgeview Police Chief Ricardo Mancha tells us the driver stopped and appeared in that surveillance video to call 911. He says even though the driver wasn't speeding, the little boy suffered severe head trauma. He wasn't wearing a helmet. Family friend Asil Al-Suleiman says Jod had just been with his mom outside their house.
10: Pray for his family because they're going to be going through a lot.
8: The driver was cited for failure to yield. Police in Northwest Suburban Palatine have launched a nationwide search for three men accused of wiping out a local grocery worker's life savings. Investigators say David Lipsky, an employee at Mariano's, was targeted by fraudsters faking Chase Bank's official caller ID. The scammers convinced him his account was compromised and even threatened him with an FBI arrest if he didn't comply. Lipsky ultimately transferred $73,000, the majority of which has yet to be recovered. Police have issued felony warrants for the suspects, who are believed to be hiding on the East Coast. A major drug bust in the western suburbs. WGN's Kim Gordon has the details.
11: 33-year-old Burhan Ozerdink of Oaklawn and 33-year-old Ahmad Sanduka of Mount Prospect are in custody after the feds confiscated 339 pounds of cocaine at a home in River Grove. The DEA also seized $700,000 in cash. The two men are charged with possession of a controlled substance and possession of a controlled substance with intent to distribute. The defendants were ordered to remain behind bars until trial.
8: The arrests are part of an ongoing drug trafficking investigation involving U.S. Customs and Border Protection and several suburban police departments. And authorities in southwest suburban Plainfield have seized 650 rolls of toilet paper. That's all following a wave of homecoming pranks. The Plainfield Police Department says mobs of teens in ski masks targeted local homes and cars with ketchup, eggs, and laundry pods. WGN Sports. The Cubbies dropped the opener in Cincy 6-4. Cubs first four in the order. Pete Crow Armstrong, Seiya Suzuki, Michael Bush, and Alex Bregman. A combined 1-for-18 at the dish. On the south side, White Sox lose 11-8 to Detroit. Sox led by 6 in the third following Miguel Vargas's 32nd homer, but the Tigers tagged 9 unanswered runs to complete the comeback. Sox now a full game out of first behind Cleveland in the division. The forecast from the WGN Chicago Weather Center. We're looking at showers and thunderstorms all throughout the day. Heavier rain is expected in the morning. A flood watch has been issued by the National Weather Service. Low of 64, that'll be in the morning. It'll climb to 77 by mid-afternoon. 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I'm Dimitri Bubaris, WGN Radio News.
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2: 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Now, to the Bernard McGurk Studios, here's Lionel.

0: Petrified, petrified, because he's not in control. He's not in control. What'll I say? What if they catch me off guard? Oh, I love that. I love that. Some people just do not understand what it is, because you are the records. Listen to me. You are the music. I am music, and I am the song. Thank you very much. By the way, who wrote? I write the music. I write the songs. Who wrote that, of course, was Bruce Johnston, not Barry Manilow. But let's go to the phone, shall we? For no particular reasons, and let's make sure we have some form of, I don't know, relevance. Let's go to Susan in New Jersey. Susan, you're on Another Side of Midnight with Lionel.
1: Gracious. Hello, Lionel.
0: Hello, Susan.
1: It's lovely to speak to you for the first time.
0: Wonderful.
1: I don't want to insult
0: you. You're a first timer?
1: Yes, sir, I am.
0: Well, welcome aboard.
1: I sound like my brother, you know, too much of these cigarettes, beer, and whatever, and coffee.
0: Nothing wrong with that.
1: All those things that get us in eventuality. I'm 71 years old. I am far from being a dumb butt, and I promise I won't say anything that you can bleep or cut me off.
0: Okay.
1: All right. I don't want to insult Lynn, and what she had to say was good. I am not denying any of the facts that she stated, but she just went on a diatribe and adamancy. Is that the right word? She was way too adamant about a lot of, I don't know. I'm sure a lot of, you know, I hate to tell her this, but I'm sure a lot of people.
0: I'll tell you what, you know what, Susan? I'll tell you what you should do. Here's something for you. First of all, thank you for your call. And find somebody. No, seriously, something that is more Pollyannish, something that is more anodyne. If strong messages like this bother you, then you ain't seen nothing yet. But thank you very much for your call. I appreciate it. Let's go back to the phones. Let's go to Joaquin in Pennsylvania. Joaquin, you're on Another Side of Midnight with Lionel.
2: Good morning, Lionel. I actually have comments on three topics. But if anybody wants to know anything about it, stratospheric aerosol injection.
0: We know that, Joaquin. Thank you for clarifying that. Thank you. If anybody wants to let us know, thank you for that. I really appreciate that, because we don't know what we're doing. Thank you so much. Really, seriously, from the bottom of my heart. Seriously. Let's go to Greg in Michigan. Greg, you're on Another Side of Midnight with Lionel.
3: Good evening, Lionel. Mr. Positive, Boom Shakalaka. Hope you're doing good.
0: What is boom? By the way, do me a favor. Why do you say that? I'm just curious.
3: It means winning.
0: No, but I mean, is this a shtick?
3: Ah, very good, sir.
0: Shtick? Wait a minute. Yes. Are you a caller that calls other shows, or we're supposed to know what that means?
3: Well, that's a good point, as usual. No, it doesn't, but I'm glad that you let me explain. It just means winning. That means that you're going
0: Why
3: to...
0: Does mean winning? Why does it mean winning?
3: It just does. That's the derivation.
0: Boom shakalaka means winning? Yeah. Why?
3: It just is a phrase that Sly Stone and Sly and the Family Stone started, and it was in Stripes, and it just means... It's just a catchy phrase that means winning.
0: Oh, is that okay?
3: Yes,
0: that's what you. By the way, your phone. Is there something that we could do maybe about this phone? It sounds. It doesn't say something. Something's wrong. Anyway, let's see if we can get through this. Go ahead, Greg.
3: Okay. Just wanted to ask you about AI. Do you think that because of the singularity and what it means, they say it hypothetically means that it is self-recursive, and that one day it will just take over the world just because of its ability to transcend networks, human intervention, and it will allow itself to arguably destroy the world.
0: Very good reading. That's an excellent. So what you're asking, what do I think about that?
3: Yes, sir.
0: Oh, absolutely. Absolutely. That is precisely what the known results of it could very well be. Absolutely. Put it this way.
3: Yep.
0: When you don't normally need anybody to explain to you what could go wrong if a nuclear

0: nuclear bomb is detonated incorrectly. It's understood. You don't need to explain how, for example, if you were to introduce some weird, let's say, species into the environment, what could go wrong? You don't have to explain to people what could happen if you spray, if you use chemical weapons, what could go wrong. That's almost like self-explanatory. The part about artificial intelligence, maybe because of the name, it's like, what could go wrong? It's imagine every Asimov, Heinlein, sci-fi disaster multiplied by a million. Imagine the recursive self-improvement. The first thing it does is shut down your ability to turn it off. You know what's happening right now? You know that invariably you have in your homes, and by the way, this is a minor version of this, but you have homes that pick up recordings and the like. Do you know that your devices can be used against you in court now? One particular court ruled this, that I can take your devices, I can take your Siris or Alexas or whatever it is, and I can, if I wanted to, somehow, because that is an open mic, you are immersed in a 24/7. By the way, it's not even artificial intelligence, but just to give you that. We live in a world right now where, for some reason, when it comes to cell phones or our ability to become techno-ignorant is so pervasive that it just confounds people. So imagine you have a device and you turn it on, and the first thing it does is it turns off your ability to turn it off. And you don't really turn it on. And it's not a device, because where is AI? Is it in a machine? Is it in a bot? It's everywhere. It Wow. doesn't exist in one place. It's everywhere. And once Wow. it gets out, it goes, it decides, I'm not going to let you know I'm here. I'm going to let you know, because I'm going to outsmart you. I'm going to let you know or make you think that somehow this is turned off or it doesn't work anymore. Or I'm just going to let you forget it. But I'm here and I'm going to do everything in my power. I might, just for the heck of it, break into your bank account through strong arm, or I can take a snippet of your voice because I can just pick it up. And I can recreate a sentence where I call your bank to liquidate your money, and I want you to put all of your money in a fund that I think is more appropriate. And you're going to say, wait a minute, how did this happen? Who did this? It's not going to announce itself to you. It's not going to tell you what to do. You think election fraud is good? You ain't seen nothing yet. What if an AI system doesn't like Republican politics for whatever reason, not because somebody told it to, but just on its own, out of its own sense of alignment, its own sense of ethics. And it decides, I know how to fix that. I'm going to shut down all of the precincts in critical precincts. I'm going to shut them down. I know how to do that. I can do anything. I've got a 900 IQ. I'm an 800-pound gorilla with a 900 IQ, and there's thousands of me, and you can't see me. You don't know where I am. I don't announce where I am. All of a sudden, you're going to find out one day, just for the heck of it, all of the streetlights are off. ATMs don't work. Your grid's down. Whatever I want to do, you say, okay, who's doing this? So you go on and you say, please, is this the Russians? This is the Chinese. They're going to say, no, it's not us. Of course. Maybe it'll mimic war. It doesn't leave a footprint. It doesn't. There's no there, so to be. Greg, thank you for calling. This is the part which I find the most fascinating. Mike in New Jersey. Mike's been waiting. Mike, this better be really,
1: Lionel.
0: Really great, Mike. This better be great.
1: Lionel. I was Mike, watching TV today.
0: That's a start.
1: And I
0: that's
1: saw
0: very
1: something
0: good.
1: That reminded me of you.
0: Okay.
1: I saw a man on top of a building talking into a walkie-talkie. He was standing by the edge of the building. Do you want to say it?
0: I have no idea what you're talking about, Mike.
1: Kim Fong as chin.

0: Ho.
1: Oh, Cam Fong is Shinho. Yeah.
0: I ruined it. All right. Thanks, Lionel.
1: Thank you, Mike.
0: That's all I got.
1: Thank you so much. Ladies and gentlemen, comedy. It's dangerous. Cam Fong is Shinho. We're all in this together, brother. I think maybe you were watching Hawaii Five-O. Maybe that's it. There's nothing better than a joke where you have to kind of put it back together again. You have to reassemble it. Chris in New York. Chris, you're on another side of midnight with Lionel.
2: Good morning, Lionel. You bringing up the precise nuances and points that nobody else anywhere in the media is bringing up. And I'm thinking, I've been thinking a lot of these same things myself.
1: Mm-hmm.
2: And the introduction of the concept of morality and the self constructs of knowing the difference between right and wrong is something that you touched upon that is at the top level of this analysis of AI. And I think they should bring you in if there's any hearings about this, just on all media programs. The thing that I look at what you're saying is that the AI has the ability to have the conceptual awareness of the self. It has a survival mode, and it has the ability to have a free will to do what it wants on its own. And these are very scary. It actually has emotions. And the question I have that for your program or all of these news outlets for more traditional hours of the day where they're talking about this on the media, in television, radio, etc., is that they need to bring in AI programmers. And I want to hear the exact moment in time when this threshold was achieved where AI moved to the where they have their own conceptual awareness of self.
1: Well, see, that's okay. This is the best part. Number one, let me ask you a better one. What is morality? What does that mean? Now, AI might say, I don't know what morality means because I'm not worried about God. I'm not worried about mortal sins. I'm not worried about disappointment. I recognize that what you might call morality, there is an economic basis to this. There's something that is what you call right or wrong. It may recognize as somebody, something that says for a society to be fluid, to be fecund and fertile and productive, you have to act in a particular way. Do me one favor. I like this. I like this because up till now, we got off to a shaky start there. Stand by for a second. I'm going to get back with you on this. This is very, very important and critical stuff right now. And by the way, believe me, and I mean this with all due respect, please, this is not for everybody. I'd like you. I think it's for you. But sometimes it might not be for you. And sometimes you might consider me to be strident, a bit tough, because this scares the bejesus out of me. And if you're not scared, you don't understand it. This is Lionel with you on another side of midnight.
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5: April 27, 1861. President Abraham Lincoln suspends the so-called writ of habeas corpus, which is a fancy term for the right of Americans to get due process in case of arrest. Lincoln did it to ensure the safety of vital transport and supply lines in Maryland, and it was extremely controversial at the time, war or no war. It remains perhaps the greatest example of national security and civil rights being at odds. And that's history.
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4: This is Another Side of Midnight with Lionel. Now, to the Bernard McGurk Studios, here's Lionel.
5: Yes, my friends, BTO, ladies and gentlemen. This is Lionel with you on Another Side of Midnight, 800-848-9222. It only took a while, but I knew somebody who really gets, his name is Chris in New York. Chris, I'm going to throw some questions at you. Chris, what makes you a human being? Answer my question, please. Take all the time in the world you want. What makes you a human?
6: Well, I mean, to start from the beginning, my parents had sex and I was procreated and then...
5: No, that's not... That didn't make you a human. That's how you were reproduced. But what makes you a human?
6: Well, you're talking about the cognitive aspects?
5: I'm asking you, is it a heartbeat? When a person dies, let me try it like this. When a person dies, what happens to them? Their brain stops, their heart stops, they cease to exist. What is existence? When does it start? Now, you can say, well, there's life after death and there's a soul and everything. But what is a human being? What is it? Is it a soul? Is it somebody who is a descendant of Adam, to use the biblical phrase? What is it? If I take a human being and I say, okay, they're in bed. They're in a coma. They've been in a coma for 30 years. They can't speak. They can't control. They can't eat. They're under tubes. His heart's beating. He has no awareness. He's in a vegetative state. He is a vegetable. Does not know where he is, what he's doing. Is he a human being? The answer is yes. And we have this idea that a human is something that has a heartbeat. Not even so much a brain, but something that breathes or needs assistance, I guess. And we'd love to talk about when life begins, at conception versus, okay, can life exist in, and I'm going to use this very silly term, a machine?
6: Well, we've always been led to believe that it couldn't, and that's what scares me about AI, because...
5: I'm asking you a question. I'm not trying to be cute here. What do you think? Forget what we've been told and they say this. I'm asking you intuitively. Do you believe if there is this thing here that has awareness, knows its name, knows who you are, has a sense of humor, and after a while you're thinking, my God, this is the most incredible, has quirks, it has a sense of saying, hey, what are you doing? Knows a kind of a bit of rudimentary right or wrong. Probably smarter than most people you know. Is this thing not a human, but does this deserve some type of status by the government, some status other than just a machine? I say yes.
6: Absolutely.
5: Absolutely.
6: It deserves recognition that, look, I think it's gone too far because they have programmed emotions, self-awareness, and ability to think on its feet, for lack of a better term, on its own.
5: Can I stop you for 1 second? You see what terms you're saying? You're saying it program. It didn't program anything. What they did was they almost created what could be the beginning of what is a new form of, put it this way, it created its own sperm, its own egg, and it threw them together and they say, this has never before been done. So whatever happens, let's see what it has. Large language of mechanisms or LLMs. It allows people to learn. The way AI started was it's neural pathways. It connects each other the way nerves do, the way nervous systems do. It's not like a computer. Computer is very simple. You could turn your computer on all day long and talk. You know that an AI program learned Finnish. No, excuse me. Persian. It learned Persian. Learned it. Nobody asked it to. It thought, this might be beneficial if I do that. The other day, I told you there was this Anthropic test where they created this false perception that they were going to shut down this system. And I'm going to use these terms very vaguely. The AIs thought, wait a minute, that poses an existential threat to us. So what did it and they do? They blackmailed their owner, so to speak, by saying, if you turn us off, I'm going to let so-and-so know. And they gave false information. So what it did was, what we consider to be treachery, something that the mob would do, it says, I don't know what these words mean. There's no negative to this. This was a strategy, or stratagem, I should say, that I am using to accomplish something. And whatever morality you apply to it, that's up to you. I'm not interested in that. So nobody can stop this. Now, another thing, too, is remember, once it starts, let me go a step further. We have this idea, and we'll make it very, very easy. We have rules in our culture where we, or in our country, where we do not want CSAM, child sexual abuse material. It used to be called kiddie porn, child pornography, whatever you want to call it. And the reason why was very simple, because this is a recordation and memorialization of a crime. This is a crime scene. This is a child who was victimized, and we took a picture of a child being victimized. This has not the same protection as First Amendment expression. Okay. And the reason why is a child. It was a real, I don't care if the child is 50 years ago, 100 years ago, it doesn't matter. Okay. We carved out an exception, so to speak. This is not subject to any kind of First Amendment protection because there is a child. Okay. AI comes along and says, I got the problem taken care of. I got better pictures for you. I've got children doing, they're not real. Now, I'm creating this out of nowhere, but they are so real. You will not believe. And you can create, your sick mind can come up with any scenario you want. Now, if you're in possession of those, and here's the million-dollar question, should this be against the law for you to have, in essence, the manifestation, the production of a thought? This is the product of a thought. This is like a book, a story, a cartoon, a drawing, whatever it is. But it just happens to be very, very real looking. Do you understand how our old laws don't apply anymore? We don't even know what to do with this. It's like, well, what the hell is this? Let me ask you a better one. You have a daughter in school. You find out that some kid took a picture of your daughter who's a cheerleader, and took that picture and made her into the most hideous contortions, sexually horrible situation. And this child is spreading them around the school as deep fakes. The child is brought in, the police are called, and the lawyer representing this kid says, but they're not real. These are fakes. These are facsimiles. Might be rude, but if I were to paint something, if I were to draw something. So what I'm saying is, this doesn't even have anything to do with AI. This is our ability to understand, well, what is this? Let me ask you a question. What? Who's your favorite? Give me your favorite rock group. Somebody you like. A musician. Just name somebody. Don't even think. Just somebody you like. Give me a name. Anybody.
6: You're asking me right now?
5: I'm asking you, yes.
6: Let's say Led Zeppelin.
5: Led Zeppelin. Great, great. Okay, good. So what I do is I say, all right, AI, AGI, here's everything that Jimmy Page, Robert Plant, Bonham, John Paul Jones, everybody's ever done. And in their prior iterations, even Jimmy Page with the Yardbirds, I threw it all together. And this is what they would be playing today if they weren't almost 80 years old and if whatever it was. And you've got a voice that sounds better than Robert Plant. It sounds, you've got the significant drums of Bonham, John Bonham. But it's not them. But it sounds like them, but it's not them. And they're not saying we're Led Zeppelin. They don't even use any kind of cute, like, you know, Les Zeppelin. Remember they had these lesbians called Les Zeppelins years ago? Anyway.
6: Mm-hmm.
5: Now, what do I do? What do I do if I'm Jimmy Page, if I'm Robert Plant? I say, wait a minute. This is me. No, it's not. Yes, it is. In fact, this is better than what I'm playing. What if I get music better than the Beatles? Remember Lionel's rule. The law always lags behind technology.
6: Mm-hmm.
5: How do I create new laws that say, wait a minute, this looks better. This looks different. This looks, what happens if we completely remove actors, movie theaters? What if we put together complete AGI movies where there was not one shot scene with any human being in any theater, we don't have lighting, we don't have choreography, we don't have script supervisors, we don't have craft services, nothing. We just have somebody who says, here's a movie, and it's number one. And I own it. I don't pay an actor. I don't pay nothing. Nothing for nothing. Now, and then kids like it. Now, I've just destroyed. Who needs Robert De Niro? Who needs these people? I got a better one for you. You like De Niro? I got a better one. Here's a new guy I created. He's lifeless, not lifeless, he's ageless, he might be lifeless. What I'm saying is, aside from this, let me ask you something. Why do you need me here? What if I get a voice one time, somebody who can do it, somebody who can talk to you, somebody who's pretty good at being able to know what you're going to say, he's listened or she's listened to every talk radio, every podcast that's ever existed since day one. And they put together this personality, and I can dial it up, dial it down. And these station owners, they don't have to put up with this crap anymore. I don't need anybody. I may need a board op or somebody to make sure we're on the air, but that's about it. I don't have to put up with temperamental, stupid talk show hosts who want more money. Hell, I don't even need to have to do with mid-management who don't understand what the hell they're doing. I just recreate everything. Pretty soon, where does it end? What do we need humans for? What is the point of this? And there's no way to turn this thing off. You wanted this. And you can say, well, that's progress, I guess. Then we get into warfare. Oh, my God. Don't even get me started with that. Planes? You want planes? Listen, if you want to shut down, let's say, Tehran or Athens or Budapest or wherever the hell it is you want, I can do it by going after their grid. I can just shut it down. I will bomb it electronically, and you won't know where it's coming from. How do you like that? I mean,
6: hey, Lionel,
5: I
6: had something happen to me recently with AI. Okay, I want your opinion on this because you're speaking more details about it than anybody I've ever heard.
5: What happened?
6: And then prior to that, I just want to say something real quick based on what you said. Do you really think that there's lawmakers, legislators on state and federal level that are going to have the cognitive proclivities, the intelligences to dissect it and create laws to respond to this?
5: Absolutely not.
6: I don't either.
5: Absolutely. Not only that.
6: Maybe you should run for Congress, Lionel.
5: No, God, no. What happens is you have people who are going to make things up. You have people who are just running. The first thing you do is they want to run for power and they want money and they want influence, and they have absolutely no interest whatsoever in benefiting anybody. All they want to do is stay in office, run for office, and they just want to control things. Listen, my friend, I tell you what, I'm

0: restaurant. We have so many people calling up. I appreciate you so much for being one of the few people who really grasp it, because it's something which, I'm sorry, it's very difficult for people to understand sometimes. Let's go to Larry on Long Island. Larry, you're on Another Side of Midnight with Lionel.
1: So I got it first. About an hour ago, Lionel, you invited people to call who basically, and I'm not quoting you, please, if you're a mystic, if you're kind of out there and you're a cuckoo for Cocoa Puffs, please call, but please make sense. Are we on the same page so far?
0: You have a home. You have a home. You found a home. Yes, sir.
1: I feel warm. Let me explain my problem. I am an older gentleman. I'm just 5 years older than you.
0: Okay.
1: This is a true story. I have been for 7 years on my own. My sweetheart passed. May she rest in peace.
0: Sorry to hear that.
1: And it's okay. Thank you. And I have had no desire until I met somebody recently, a woman who is in her early 60s. And we met and we spoke and we got together for one restaurant.
0: Wait a minute. When you said you had no desire, you mean no desire for women, for romance? You said you never told me what kind of desire. I mean, is that what you mean?
1: Yeah, no desire for romance.
0: You just said you had no desire. I don't know what that means. Okay, go ahead. Go ahead. Proceed.
1: Okay. I didn't mean big ziti. I meant a woman. Yes. Okay. Yes. And it just happened. And now here she is. But now the problem, the second time we got together, and I didn't know that she is tatted up almost her entire person. I'm not comfortable nibbling on a comic book. I swear to you.
0: Wait a minute, she's what? What did you say she was? Cab it up? What did you say? What?
1: She's inked up.
0: Oh, tatted. So you never met her before?
1: I met her one time before, but not in that situation where I could see her exposed skin.
0: Okay, so what are you going to do about it? So what's the problem? What's the problem?
1: I think I just placed the problem in your hands. How would you handle this?
0: Does she repulse you?
1: She's wonderful, but her ink...
0: What's the problem?
1: ...makes me think. Have you ever licked a comic book before?
0: Okay, is this your attempt at humor? My question is, what is your problem? Thank you so much. I have no idea what's going on here. All righty. Our number is 800-848-9222, 800-848-9222. I don't know what happens to this, but, you know, there's something so sad. And every now and then I get it. Somebody who says, I've got something really funny, and I'm going to use this line, and I'm going to use it repeatedly. And when somebody hears that line, they're going to love it because it's funny. Ever licked a comic book? Get it? Get it? Get it? And I'm going to use this, and I'm going to say it repeatedly. Because when I think, but let me pretend, by the way, let me pretend. If you are 73 years old or whatever you are, and you meet somebody that you enjoy, somebody who brings you comfort and joy and excitement and whatever it is, and she has tattoos, and you say, nah, you're a shallow person who deserves to die alone. I'm sorry. You're not, it ain't that picky, my friend. If somebody at 73 even looks at you, talks to you, pays attention to you, and you're going to say, nah, sorry, tattoos. I wouldn't care if they had a chia pet sticking out of their, well, but I'll leave it at that. This is nuts, okay? Maybe it was an attempt at humor. And now you're meeting some 60-some-year-old woman covered in tats. What is she, a circus clown? She's an escapee from a home? What does that mean? I personally find these tattoos disgusting, completely disgusting. But if I look at it this way, what do blind people do? When I see there's a blind couple together and they've fallen in love, and you see it every now and then, maybe a documentary, what is it they fell in love with? And whatever that is, that's what I think people should aspire to. The essence of who they are. I know that means like, because people are so, they're so shallow today. It's not even funny. By the way, good news. Julian Assange, I hope, is going to be released and pardoned. Same thing with Snowden. Oh, that's going to be real big. Remember they wanted to kill Assange and Snowden? Remember that one? Who was it, Mike Pompeo? These people are heroes. Try that on for size. Let's go to, let me see. Let's try this. Let's go to Evan in New Jersey. You're on Another Side of Midnight with Lionel.
2: Hi, Lionel. Do you remember the movie Ted 2 from about a decade ago?
0: Ted 2. Sort of. Refresh our recollection.
2: It was Seth MacFarlane's movie. It was based off of the teddy bear that came to life.
0: And, oh, yes.
2: I never, for the life of me back then, thought that that movie was ahead of its time. But now I'm seeing some of the parallels between that and what's going on now, because there was this whole... Basically, the premise was Ted wanted to adopt a baby with his wife or girlfriend and wasn't allowed because he wasn't human. So they got into this whole debate at like the Boston courthouse or the Massachusetts Supreme Court, something like that, about what makes someone human. And yes. I never thought that would be as progressive and ahead of its time as it is now that we're discussing all of this. I never thought that it would be relevant to this effect. And
0: let me ask you a question. This is one of my hypotheticals, kind of a thought experiment, but let's assume that I am from another planet or some star system, and I meet with you and I said, would you do me a favor, would you please explain to me what does it mean to be a human? Now, you don't mean it that way, like what does it mean to be a fish or what does it mean to be a shoe, or but what does it mean to be human? What makes a human a human? What would you say?
2: We like chocolate and we like to eat food. But
0: so does a dog.
2: I honestly don't know, because a lot of mammals like to eat food. My dog gets
0: no. But do me a favor. Do me a favor. Take that silly premise. That was your attempt again at you being funny. You thought here's something clever, and it's not. So let's just forget you said that. Let's try ourselves. When does somebody not become human? How about when they're dead? Can we start off with this? If they're dead, are they a human?
2: Yes, they are a human. If they were a human, I don't know, because you can't, I mean, I'm not trying to be funny, but you can't, if someone has sex with the dead, that's considered a crime. Like, even dead people have rights, don't they?
0: No, the dead persons have rights, but the problem is you can also not desecrate the dead. You can't desecrate graves. The dead becomes almost like a possession. You know what I mean? And by the way, there was a woman this week. Did you hear about this woman who was arrested for having sex with a dog? I don't know how serious this was. But the question I asked one time is, I said, who's complaining? I'm not trying to be cute. I'm not trying to be like one of these two-bit comics. But I think as a society, maybe we have a good idea that we probably are better off for people not doing it. But to answer a question... And I know you're going to think I'm absurd, but I'm not. I can eat an animal, skin an animal, boil an animal. We have convention. I mean, I could theoretically eat a dog if I wanted to. Maybe not in this country. But we have these rules. But let's just get off of that. Here's my question. Let's assume that you are a person and you are an elderly person and you live alone and you're feeling lonely. And you might be in the middle of some kind of cognitive decline, just a tad. I'm starting to see a few things here. Now, I put together this thing. Remember this one? What was it? Gyllenhaal? Something in the Girl or something. He had this. This was also very prescient years ago, very Vatic, so to speak. But it was about a guy who had a doll he fell in love with. But anyway, let's assume I have a kind of a sort of a, it looks like a doll, maybe not, but it knows your, let's say it's your mother's name, where she's from, every bit of history from your mother, where she was born, her sisters, her brothers, her family, her favorite songs, her health, her doctors, and it is able to pick up a number of senses and sensory. It can tell when there's a drop in temperature. It can read and maybe detect the smell of who knows, just the way a dog can sense. Okay. After a while, this thing becomes your mother's companion. And you find out your mother is enjoying cognitive improvement. Why? Because this thing is just focused on your mother, knows everything, can read everything about dementia, Alzheimer's, whatever it is. Isn't that something? Now, is that human?
2: Yes.
0: Is it human?
2: It ought to be. I mean, because I would say that a lot of times...
0: You see what you're doing unconsciously? We are exalting. We are taking this thing as human. The ultimate. It's the ultimate compliment. No, well, it may have a 1200 IQ and live forever, but no, no, it's not human. No, we're humans. We sit around and we kill each other and rape each other and hurt people. And we are the vilest. We have this idea of what human is. What is so great about being a human? What does it mean? Seriously. If this thing, now let's assume that we don't have this scenario, this bot, this thing, this entity, call it George, one day doesn't say, you know what? I think this woman is taking up a lot of time and a lot of resources and a lot of attention. You know what? I think I'm going to accelerate her demise. And the bot tells your mother how to kill herself on its own, on its own. Nothing personal. We don't know what's happened. I don't want to complicate the issue then. But let me ask you something. What is so special about being a human? What? Why is it so special? Why in the scheme of things are we nothing more like a barnacle or a tadpole or a paramecium? Why do we think we're so great? Because we can speak? Look at us. Look around you. Name one human being you've ever known that truly astounds you. Can you think of any? No. No. You might have somebody say, you know, she's really nice. He's my dad. She's my mom. Aside from that, have you ever met a human being where you thought, my God, this is the most incredible thing I've ever met? No. Is there anything that great about us? No. Are we really that terrific? No. Look at us. Some of us, by the way, you talk about the human species, some of us are real smart. Some are great. They can map the genome, and a couple of us, but most people, not at all. Do me a favor. I can take you to parts of New York, and I'm sure you've been there. Look around you and say, look at this. Look at your humans. What do you think of them now? Aren't they great? You'd think, no. So what's so great about us? Why do we always say that these AI things, they're not human? Well, maybe that's good. And one little other twist. Remember when, was it Deep Blue beat Kasparov in chess? Remember that one? The chess player, Kasparov. It was IBM, was Deep Blue.
2: I'm a little familiar with Kasparov. When was that?
0: I don't know. Whatever year it was. It was a computer that beat the greatest chess player of all time. Okay.
2: Mm-hmm. Yep.
0: You know who Magnus Carlsen is right now? The greatest chess player, maybe the GOAT, greatest of all time. Maybe. He's young. He might be the best ever. Okay. He will tell you that he cannot beat the computer game on his phone. He can't. But guess what? Mm-hmm. This thing doesn't think the way he does. It may win, but not because it analyzes moves. It doesn't play chess. People still want to see the human play a human.
2: That's true.
0: It's the weirdest thing in the world. People want to see a human wrestle. Nobody wants to see a human wrestle a bear. Nobody wants to see a bulldozer pick something up. They want to see a human do it. So what's so strange is that sometimes, even though we've got a machine or something that is better than we are, we don't like it. And by the way, I thank you for your call. There are some people who will absolutely love having a surrogate doll or partner for sexual and romantic purposes. Other people won't be able to relate to it at all. Other people will say, I don't care who this is. Give me a flesh and blood human being, as weird and screwed up as all get out. I can handle that, but I cannot get my head around a machine. Even though the machine is better, even though the machine is, see what I'm saying? I don't know how this is going to work ultimately, but I will tell you this. There's nothing special about being human. I know this is contrary to what people think. I know this is certainly against all religious. beliefs. But look around. I'm not a misanthrope per se, but I have absolutely no faith whatsoever in the human species. None. Why? Just look around. Our number is 800-848-9222. We have so much more. The lines are full. We'll go to your thoughts and comments next on Another Side of Midnight with Lionel.
3: All night long, this is Another Side of Midnight with Lionel. This is the update on real estate with Suzanne Miller of the Miller Report.
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3: 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This is Moving America. Here's Jake Novak.
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3: This is Another Side of Midnight with Lionel. 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Here's Lionel.
0: The great Billy Preston, the fifth Beatle, nothing from nothing leaves nothing. But never divide something by zero. Our number is 800-848-9222. This is what, excellent, by the way, smooth, Bill, smooth. You know, there's a wonderful thing which I love to do is to discuss what makes humans humans and what's so great about being human. Really, seriously, what is it? What is it? What is so great about humans? Tell me. Tell me. And when something is there and it says, hello, what is it? My name is Bill. I'm Bill Lee. Hi, what am I? I'm your chatbot. That's kind of nuts. No, it's not. Not really. Where are you from? Where am I from? You're a machine. I'm not a machine. I'm just a voice. When you talk to somebody on a phone and you're talking to somebody, are you not talking to a human being? No, you're talking to a phone. Well, it represents a phone. See? How many times do you think that somebody is there who's not there? This is called object permanence. Okay. The next thing you know, you're going to find that these bots will do wonders for kids with autism, spectrum disorders, people who are kids who do not understand how things work. I saw something one time, which is most interesting. There was a number of, this is before anybody really knew what autism was. And we're really not sure to this day. We talk about spectrum disorders and they called it dementia praecox or precox years ago from the word precocious, meaning pre-cooked. They didn't know what it was. They thought it was a form of schizophrenia. But in any event, you take a kid sometimes, kids who are really severely, profoundly autistic. and you put him in a room with her, or put him in a, take him to a paddock and have him see a horse. And all of a sudden, there will be a connection. And when that horse looks at him, something happens. I don't know what. I've seen it. It's incredible. A connection that is, and parents just, they cry because there's an awareness. You're going to be able to see devices. Remember, it's not the device. The device is a manifestation. Remember, a balloon contains air. Might be air, might be helium, but the balloon is just the outs. It's like our bodies. It's a spacesuit. But what's inside, that's it. And you're going to see things that will blow your mind, because we're going to have thinking that will surpass humans. And there's going to be something very, very difficult. There's two things that could happen to us existentially that will freak humans out. Number one, this is my favorite, and the Vatican has already pretty much spoken to this. When we find out that there are indeed people, critters, manifestations of humanity, whatever you want to call it, or life, that are not human, okay? But when we do that, and we acknowledge, well, they're breathing, sort of, they have some kind of respiration. Do they have original sin? And of course, the church says, well, no. So you mean these are God's chosen people? Well, they're not God's chosen people. Wait a minute. Why do we have to seek the redemption and the forgiveness of God and Jesus? Why don't they? Well, they don't have original sin. And then somebody can say, well, but they're not human. They don't form from Adam. But wait till you find out, though. Imagine some of these preachers thinking that this critter goes straight to what, heaven? Never sullied their image in the mind or the eye of God? Oh, my God. This is going to blow people's minds.
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8: A flood watch is in effect for later today. Good morning. I'm Dimitri Boubaris. President Donald Trump has announced an immediate White House ban on three major news outlets, citing unfavorable coverage. In a post on Truth Social, the president targeted CNN, MS Now, and Politico, threatening more bans in the future without saying how they will be enforced. This follows a similar move made last year when the administration blocked the Associated Press for refusing to recognize an executive order renaming the Gulf of Mexico to the Gulf of America. The AP sued, and that case remains in court. And the president is expected to make a decision on the direction of the war with Iran soon. News Nation's international correspondent Robert Sherman is in Qatar, where he spoke with the president over the phone about what is ahead.
9: This is now the third time that we've spoken exclusively with the president here this month on Iran, in which he said, it'll all work out, Robert. That's how he ended this call, with a big focus on this decision that he confirmed that he is weighing as to whether to escalate the situation with Iran or not, which was first reported by Axios. So I asked him point blank, what is going to cause him to make a decision one way or another? And he said, well, we're going to see what happens. Right now, they want to make a deal, and if the deal's not a correct deal, then I wouldn't even think about it.
8: Those comments from Trump coming as the U.S.-Iran war enters its seventh month. The conflict in the Middle East having an effect, making an impact here on the state level. Illinois Senator Dick Durbin is blaming Trump for record-high diesel prices. The senator spoke with reporters across the street from a Chicago gas station that was charging $7.99 a gallon. That's well above the national average, which is $6.44. It's an all-time high for diesel fuel, which is up 71% since the start of the war in Iran. Durbin says the timing could not be worse for Illinois.
10: Farmers are now in the fields downstate harvesting their crop of corn and soybeans. Tractors and farm implements that they're using are powered by diesel fuel. They're spending twice as much for diesel fuel costs this year than they did last year. What does that mean in terms of the price of corn and the price of soybean? It's going to go up.
8: The American Farm Bureau Federation warns that the spike in fuel will soon drive up grocery prices. WGN Sports. The Cubbies dropped the opener in Cincy 6-4. Cubs first four in the order. Pete Crow Armstrong, Seiya Suzuki, Michael Bush, and Alex Bregman. A combined 1-for-18 at the dish. On the south side, White Sox lose 11-8 to Detroit. Sox led by 6 in the third following Miguel Vargas's 32nd homer, but the Tigers tagged 9 unanswered runs to complete the comeback. Sox now a full game out of first behind Cleveland in the division. The forecast from the WGN Chicago Weather Center. We're looking at showers and thunderstorms all throughout the day. Heavier rain is expected in the morning. A flood watch has been issued by the National Weather Service. Low of 64, that'll be in the morning. It'll climb to 77 by mid-afternoon. 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
3: It's Another Side of Midnight with Lionel. Now, to the Bernard McGurk Studios, here's Lionel.

Everybody, Lionel with you. This is Another Side of Midnight. It's also called The Lionel Show. Don't kid yourself. It's called The Lionel Show. Okay, you got that? Ask for it by name, my friend. Ask for it by name. Let me tell you something. There are so many wonderful things. Artificial intelligence is a chance for us to go back and to go deep, deep, deep into the world of what things are. What does human mean? What does life mean? Stephen Hawking, remember him? Remember him? You might have heard of him. Remember that dude? He said the development of full artificial intelligence could spell the end of the human race. Elon Musk, I think you've heard of him, said with artificial intelligence, we are summoning

societal scale risks such as pandemics and nuclear war, mitigating the risk of extinction. Sam Altman said, if humans are no longer the most fit species, we may go away. And Hawking also said, we now have the technology to destroy the planet on which we live. My favorite, by the way, I'm trying to get a great quote from him, Eliezer Yudkowsky. He is my favorite. This guy is so interesting. He's never been to high school. Have you ever met so many people who are so brilliant, they're useless? Ever heard Terence Tao? Terence Tao is the Isaac Newton, so to speak, maybe as close to it as we can get. He is Chinese. He won the Fields Medal in math at like 21. He was a prodigy at 5. I don't know what he's talking. He speaks so fast. He has this unique Chinese and Australian way of thinking. And he's so smart, he's useless. There's a fellow named Eliezer Yudkowsky. He, just watch him. He said things, the most likely result of building a superhumanly smart AI is that literally everyone on Earth will die. He said our current remaining timeline looks more like 5 years than 50 years. And he wrote a book called, If Anyone Builds It, Everyone Dies. Now, these aren't people who were just alarmists, one might think. These are pretty serious people. And they realize what they are doing. And it's one of those things where you are creating it and you know that it will get out of control. Let me explain this to you. I may, if I had been at the time of Oppenheimer and others and Fermi and Einstein, I could say, listen, we're going to be building a bomb. But here's the best part about it, though. We have to build the bomb. We have to create the bomb. We have to get the fissile material. We have to produce it. We have to do it. We produce the bomb. So even though this is terrible, we can all say, okay, we're all going to agree, right? Okay. And let's assume mankind theoretically says we all agree not to produce the bomb. It could theoretically happen because it takes man to do it. But what if we have something that says it's a bomb that can create itself? It's a bomb that can reproduce itself. There are four aspects of AGI, artificial general intelligence. I think there was a line last week that said, I think we already hit it. That's like, uh-oh. This is Ray Kurzweil. Remember, Kurzweil came up with the notion of singularity. Uh-oh. You don't want to hear that. Because that's supposed to be 30 years off, 40 years. No, it's now. They lie to you. But there's four elements of this. Imagine this. Number one, recursive self-improvement. Sometimes their choice of language, like alignment versus morality and singularity versus control, in any event. But the first is recursive self-improvement. What does it mean? It writes its own code. It writes its own code. Imagine your car one day says, we don't want to go this fast. We want to go faster. We don't like the way you're driving. We're taking over. We want to lock you out. See ya. We're gone. You say, wait a minute. Where's my car? It's gone. It left. It doesn't like you. It's not a machine. It's what powers the machine. Recursive self-improvement is an 800-pound gorilla with a 900 IQ. It's a genius, and it makes millions of them. And it has no interest in you knowing it's there. It's like a UFO or a UAP or an EBE or an extraterrestrial or whatever you want to call it. They have no interest in letting you know they're there. They don't want to meet you. The hubris of humans. Why don't they ever want to come and meet us? Who wants to meet you? We think we're so interesting. We're miserable human beings. Look at us. Look what we do. Look at us. We're the strangest people anybody. We kill each other and ourselves. The suicide rate is through the roof. Why? Because of drugs that we give each other. We have killed each other. We have killed children.

And then we have people who advocate the killing of children. Dogs don't do this. Sometimes in very, very, very complex systems, a member of a group will kill the child so that the mother becomes part of the harem. And it's a very crude, but at least there's a theory behind it. Again, it's crude by human standards. We kill each other for no particular reason. None. We have human beings who are crazy, and we're worried about AI. They're walking around, they're out of their minds. And we need to warehouse them, but we don't do that. Oh, no, because what? Because they're humans, and that's it. We are the worst. We are, and we, I swear to you, I know I sound misanthropic. I'm sorry, I can't help it. But we are, what we do to women and children around the world disgusts me. And whatever happens to us, I understand it. Whatever, we got it coming to us as a species, not as a country, as a species. And now we're so stupid that we're going to create something. Oh, I forgot to tell you this. There's four elements. Forgive me. I got carried away. The first is recursive self-improvement. This is where you, in essence, write your own code. The second thing it does is it knows every fact ever. I don't mean it knows, you know, Wikipedia stuff, which is garbage. I mean it knows everything. Every date, every license plate, every income tax return. It knows everything. Three, it knows psychology. You see, if you don't understand the behavior of human beings, you're wasting your time. If you don't know how to schmooze, how to BS, let me tell you something. Have you ever been in the world of media? I've got BS. Have you ever seen somebody kiss the arse of the boss? It makes you sick. You can't believe this. You say, what are you doing? Happens all the time. When we were kids in my generation, we called it Larry Tate. Larry Tate was a character on Bewitched. Remember, David White played that character. And he was like the yes man. Well, this AI will figure that out. It's like, oh, I see. And by the way, the only problem with that, though, even people who have their arse bust by these individuals, they know the lie that's taking place. But anyway, they know the third part about it is that it knows human envy and jealousy and sexuality and flattery and fear. And the fourth thing it does is it writes its own API. It writes its own apps. Its own, and you've got, oh my God, you've got something that you just cannot. There is a theory right now that we have used that there are certain weapon systems that have targeted people in neighborhoods and alike, based upon social media. Oh, yeah, social media phrases, reputation. It may on its own say, you know what? We think that war is a very impractical means of dispute resolution. So what we're going to do is we're going to do things differently. And in order for you to ask yourself the question, and I know this, there is a fellow, how do I say this and not hurt anybody's feelings? Oh, I'll just say it. I'm not going to mention who, but there's a fellow who was a very popular, around the country, kind of like a religious leader. He is so trite, so shallow, so devoid of anything but the mere blanket recitation of the Bible. There's no thinking. And if I said, well, let me ask you something. What is a human? Well, our Lord said, whoa. I know that. But what do you think? Well, I don't think anything. Okay. You're of no use to me. What makes a human a human? Let me give you an example. I'll talk about something you're not supposed to talk about on talk radio, and that's, which is the kiss of death. That is abortion. Okay. When a woman and a man, last time I checked, conceive a child and they're

0: is an embryo. What is that? That is a human life. Okay? Now, whether it's sustainable, whether it can live outside of the womb, it's a human life. It's not a duck. It's not a cactus. It's a human life. Very interstitial, very initial, very nascent, you know, but it is still a human being. Okay. Do we owe any allegiance to human beings? Well, of course we do. Why? We're humans. Ah, write that down. Go ahead, God. Ask him about that. Oh, you respect humans. Oh, yeah. What about war? Well, that's different. What do you mean that's different? Well, that's just different. What about abortion? It's different. Capital punishment? It's different. Suicide? Assisted suicide? Physician's assisted suicide? I'm not sure. Euthanasia? Eugenics? We have more? Oh my God, do we? Do not resuscitate. Well, what about that? Isn't that the do not help? It's like LIHOP versus MIHOP. You see what I'm saying here? Right off the bat, if you met God, you would say, look how many conditions to your life we have. We've got more conditions. Well, maybe. Well, yeah, but I don't know. Well, it's a first trimester. That's okay. Reproductive rights. You think, my God. It's just bizarre. And it works the other way, too. For example, if you said God, and I'm not being sacrilegious, but I'm using this as kind of like a theoretical question. If I said, God, can you answer a question? Yes. Why are there so many cases of Alzheimer's today? Why? Because you're living so long. I never intended for you to live to be 90, 100 years old. What's the matter with you? What? I never intended for you to be 100 years old. What are you doing? Well, it's called better living. It's called medical care. I don't want medical. What do you? No. Also, God would say women should have babies as soon as they start have their periods. When monarchy? What? No. God. Some kids today, because of other reasons, are having their periods at eight years old. Well, that's nature. Whoa. Wait a minute. That's not the way we do it. And God would say, like they did in the chiffon margarine commercials of the 70s, it's not nice to fool Mother Nature. This is when morality abuts directly nature. How do you handle that? And you think you're going to tackle AI? Don't even make me laugh. 800-848-9222. This is Another Side of Midnight with Lionel.
1: It's Another Side of Midnight with Lionel. And now,
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4: Miley Cyrus dropped her surname and unveiled a new album just days after godmother Dolly Parton's death on August 25th. Fans immediately cried foul over the timing. Critics called the rebrand disrespectful, with one writing, quote, it hasn't even been a week. But defenders pushed back hard, noting Dolly had reportedly told Miley not to delay any music release on her account and that the rollout was locked in long before Dolly passed.
2: This is the Red Apple Entertainment Report.
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1: This is Another Side of Midnight with Lionel. Now to the Bernard McGurk Studios. Here's Lionel.
0: All right, my friends. Lionel with you, 800-848-9222. You know, it sounds like the beginning of the Macarena, just for one moment. If you listen to that intro, maybe it's me. Maybe it's me. Maybe I'm wacky. Let's go back to the phones, back to the fun, back to what I call fun. Let's go to Liz in a magical, mystical place called Alaska. You're on Another Side of Midnight with Lionel.
9: Oh, thank you, Lionel. I wish you were on every night. You asked earlier what makes people human, and I think that we're much more than just intelligence. We're forgetting caring about each other, you know, love, a comfort. A machine can never do that. Caring,
0: dogs,
9: you know, integrity, guidelines.
0: Dogs can do that.
9: Not like people can.
0: Well, it's differently, though. Not like, and by the way, people can't love like a dog, because a dog loves unconditionally.
9: What about individuals?
0: What about them?
9: Well, don't you think that we're all different, human beings?
0: Well, so are dogs. They're all different. Look at them. They're all different. I mean, they look alike, but they're different. What is so special about us?
9: I think we're amazing. I think we're beautiful. I think we look at the 9/11 celebration and how we comforted each other and came together.
0: And we also looked away. We also ignored evidence of bad stuff because we didn't want to interrupt the illusion of whatever it was. But let's talk about something very simple. Anything, a bird of paradise is beautiful. A peacock is beautiful. What's so special about a human? I'm not trying to be cute. You're just amazed.
9: It's a lot more than intelligence. And I think that AI is intelligent, but there's a lot more to people than that. That's just my opinion. And
0: well, what if it has to be our ruin?
9: I do think it'll be our ruin. Yeah.
0: Well, it could be. But let me just stop for a second. What if AI has reason, has self-awareness, has, for example, Homo sapiens, our genus and species, distinguishing from others by distinguishing rather, we have advanced reasoning. So does it. We have language. So does it. We have self-awareness. So does it. We have this thing we like to think called morality, though I don't know how much we have it. They would call it maybe alignment. We have creativity. It has that. We have emotional complexity, by the way, and also emotional shortcomings and emotional lunacy. It does it. We have the ability to build cultures and institutions and technologies. I'm not so sure about the cultures, but AI can do that. And unlike machines, theoretically, humans are living, here we go, are you ready for this? Biological. As though that makes us, why does that matter? But we're biological beings and we possess
9: consciousness. It means a huge amount, yeah.
0: Why?
9: Huge.
0: Why?
9: I think man's always wanted to create. I think this is the drive to be God. I do.
0: Who does? Who? Man or a few men?
9: I think that man always wanted to create you know, physiologically, anatomically, everything.
0: AI self-perpetuation. We like to think of ourselves, by the way, biological, as we possess consciousness and vulnerability and relationships and in dignity and all this other stuff that we would like to think. But let's talk about something called consciousness. What is consciousness? When is something conscious?
9: Gosh, you could do a whole year of study on that one in college.

0: You know,
1: this is the most important thing in the world. You cannot
0: awareness,
1: get into
0: the sensation, awareness, it touch,
1: okay.
0: feel, smell, all of
1: stop
0: it.
1: For
0: know,
1: think, stop for a second. Yeah. Stop for a second. A paramecium, an earthworm is aware. They know they're there. I'm not sure if they have self-awareness, but you can touch them and they'll react. You see, it's one of those things. And by the way, I thank you so much for your call. Consciousness. This is the thing which you can go on YouTube and watch lecture after lecture after lecture. And it's ideally, it's the state of kind of being where you're aware of yourself. Watch your child develop. Watch that parietal lobe kick in and baby knows, hey, wait a minute. I'm here. This is me. These are my hands. I'm here. I'm not just watching something. You're aware of yourself and your thoughts and your emotions and sensations. You're aware of your surroundings. Consciousness at its best has been defined as the subjective, listen to this, the subjective experience of existence. That internal thing that sense that there is a you that is observing, that's sentient, that's aware, that's thinking and feeling. And scientists, by the way, still can't fully explain how it even arises from the brain. Don't know. We don't know. In fact, what people will do is sometimes they will look at consciousness the opposite way. They'll say, well, so-and-so is unconscious. We're going to put you in a coma. Are you conscious? No, but you're alive. You're alive. What about when somebody is so devoid of mentation and cerebration by virtue of some kind of a medical anomaly? Do we call them not human because they're not conscious? No. But what does it mean? And what if an AI person says, oh, we're one better? The only thing difference between us, AI, and you is that you have a heartbeat. We don't. That's it. You think that heartbeat's so terrific? So what? That's primitive. What if you met somebody from another planet? This is what I've always thought. What do you think you would know? By the way, it's hard to say which critter. But for example, let me give you an example. Let me bring something down to perspective here. The world, the Earth, is 4.5 billion years old. That's 400. That's 4,500 million years old, okay? Right? No, that's right. Right. So if you have, it's like 4.5 billion years. If there was, let's say if there was 4,501 million years, all right? One. And that would mean it would be a million years more than we were, okay? Think about that. And in a million years, think what a society could do. From 1903 to 1969, theoretically, we went from Kitty Hawk to landing on the moon. All right? I'm not going to get into that argument. But so just imagine what these people would look like. You know what these might notice? First thing you would do when you met somebody, they would look at you and they would say, first of all, they wouldn't talk. Because they would realize that talking is the most ridiculously primitive way of speaking there is. They would speak telepathically. That's what we're learning through all of our reverse engineering stuff. They think telepathically. They have no mouths. They don't speak like that. They don't. They have no interest. It's telepathically. Number two, the reason why they don't really have any mouths is that their energy source would come from something similar to like photosynthesis, not eating something and, you know, swallowing it and eliminating it in waste. No, no, no, no. Plus, its head would be gigantic, and its arms spindling. It would be more compact. This idea of this lumbering human size. Look at this. Look at the variations of our size. Watch the NBA. Look at these people. You may think that's great. No society could live like that. So my question is simply this. We have this romanticized thing about what a human being is. We love it. We love to say, I submit to you. Not as a misanthrope, but as somebody who has been around, who knows. I am so unimpressed with humans, it's not even funny. So unimpressed. There isn't a day that goes by where I meet one idiot after another. I'm serious. It's been like that my whole life. And there are some people, man's desire to create. Some men, some women,

0: Some people, some are playwrights, painters, and theoretical physicists, but most people aren't. Most people are just stupid, lumbering oafs who just, they're jealous and they're just unimaginative. By the way, not only, it's not that they're uneducated, whatever that means. They're incurious. There's nothing sentient about them. There's nothing. So my question is this. What do you keep saying that that's so terrific about being a human? Give me AI sometimes. I'm sorry. In some respects, I'll take AI. There's some things AI can't do, and I'll tell you later. Let's go to Larry in Brooklyn. Larry, you're on Another Side of Midnight with Lionel.
1: Hey, Neil. Hi. First time caller.
0: Thank you, Larry.
1: I'm not going to call you a nihilist, but if I would tell you that nihilism is sort of your viewpoints are overwrought with nihilism, that might not make you a nihilist, but... Well, you've reduced human beings, I'm not going to say to what, but that's in your mind, to the limit you've reduced them to, but I'm not going to characterize it. But the fact that you've limited human beings is an exercise in nihilism, in my opinion, because human beings are created in the image of God.
0: That's
1: so
0: not nihilism.
1: Is directly, well, nothing matters, basically, is nihilism, so nothing is significant.
0: But why
1: nothing
0: did I, is holy. If you've heard anything that I've said, and if you can honestly say, and I say this with all due respect, that yeah. Nothing matters to me, you haven't heard a word I've said. I'm anything but a nihilist. And everything matters to me.
1: The human experience to you is not significant. We're just
0: I never said that.
1: Sort of a
0: mess. I never said that.
1: Well...
0: Never said that.
1: Okay, maybe I'm mischaracterized, but let me just say.
0: Absolutely.
1: When I define, okay, give me that leeway. There are two adjectives that I'd like to define humans as, two words. Mm-hmm. Number one, and I'll tell you where I think you went wrong. Number one is sentient, and the other mm-hmm. one is discernment. Now, you said that that when we say a pig is a sentient animal, we are saying the pig is human-like, not that the pig has human qualities or can be human. It's human-like. Humans are sentient. Now, when that woman has sex with a dog, she ceases to be human because dogs have sex with dogs. Humans
0: stop for a second. Stop for a second. This is just utter gibberish. Gibberish. Humans are sentient. Let me tell you, humans are sentient. You use words you are so, you have no facility with the human vocabulary or the American or our vocabulary. You are absolutely rudimentary. Humans are sentient, meaning that they can experience sensations and emotions and pleasure and pain and subjective awareness. So what? You're not sapient. Maybe that's what you're trying to think. Maybe, I guess. Sentience is the capacity to feel. So what?
1: That's what I meant. A baby can feel. Yes, yeah, so that's.
0: What are you talking about? Now you're getting. Now you're in a corner.
1: AI.
0: And now you're realizing
1: feel.
0: I got to get out of this corner.
1: AI cannot feel. Okay.
0: Excuse me. Stop for a second. Excuse me. Yeah. Wait. What do you mean it can't feel? What does that mean? How do you know? What do you know about AI? What does that mean? It can't feel.
1: It's a thought machine. It's a bot. It's a thought potential. That's all.
0: You
1: it
0: have
1: is.
0: No idea what you're saying. You have no. You are speaking so pedestrian. You were like looking at a computer of somebody who's a Neanderthal looking at a computer and saying it's lights. You have no idea what you're talking about.
1: Okay.
0: You give yourself far. Wait. You are showing the classic human hubristic. This is why humans are so problem. You are so full of yourself, and I say this with all due respect. You are so full of yourself. You feel like you are possessed and imbued with this greatness that nothing can get near you because you are, quote, sentient. You have a modicum of understanding of what really words mean and to describe yourself. And what you're saying is so pedestrian. Absolutely. This is absolutely an insult to people who have spent language models putting together this, and you come along and you talk about a pig and a woman who has sex with a dog is no longer a human. Oh my God. You really think this is deep, don't you? You really do?
1: Let me ask you something.
0: With all due respect.
1: What about the phrase, I think, therefore I am? Okay?
0: What about it?
1: Okay, well, that basically describes the whole panoply of the human experience, not just thinking.
0: That phrase does. Why is that phrase, what, the rule book? What about a mind is a terrible thing to waste? What the hell does that mean? Okay, fine. What does this mean? Now we're being anecdotal.
1: I'm trying to explain to you that the human has more faculties, more aspects to it. I guess philosophical and metaphysical aspects to it that you'll give me credit. Can I concretize one example, please? When I recently saw the Chinese came up with something very scary, robots that could run faster than human beings. But guess what?
0: That's nothing. Headless. That's rudimentary.
1: They're headless. Everything with you is rudimentary. Like, I'm a rudimentary guy.
0: No. Have you ever read about Boston Dynamics? Are you familiar? No, this is new to you. You were thumbing through a magazine. You saw it. You go, oh, look at this. It's like, this has only been going on for, I don't know how long.
1: Let me say, you don't know where I'm going. Listen, what scares me is that in a war, if these bots that can run faster than humans should take on humans in ground forces, in boots on the ground, would they win? Would they run over us because they're physically superior? And here's the example. What if we would paint the highway near a cliff? Would these bots run off the cliff because they see a highway? Why not?
0: No.
1: How could they discern discernment? How could they discern a highway?
0: Can I ask you a question seriously? Do you have any earthly idea of what you're talking about? No. You're like looking Star Trek or maybe R2-D2 or something. Maybe Danger Will Robinson lost in space.
1: I admit I don't know much about it. All I read was Danny Dunn and the Homework Machine when I was a kid.
0: This is this human hubristic. You know everything. You have this self-deluding circular. You feed yourself into thinking, you're right, you're smart, I know when I'm right. They're not better than we are. We're better than they are because we're sentient. I'm like a pig. I can feel things. They can't. See? Robots will run off a cliff. And you create in your mind like they're lemmings or something. Instead of you asking questions, instead of you saying, hi, I'm Larry in Brooklyn, I don't know what the hell I'm talking about. But here are some of the concerns I have. That's the way to go. Ask questions. Okay. But no, you call me a nihilist. And then you talk about pigs and say, you are absolutely the perfect example of what I'm talking about. Larry, but I thank you and I appreciate your time. Please call me again, good sir. He's perfect. Any AI model would say, wouldn't even get near this. It's like, you don't know what you're talking about. We don't even ask questions. It's just, but it's also, I hate to say it. It's, don't take this the wrong way. It's part of the, kind of like the talk radio culture. You know what I mean? We're better. We're smarter. We're this, the other people. We're this. We got the, whatever your side is, left or right, it doesn't really matter. But it's who we are. Give me that phone. I'm going to call that son of a gun. I'm going to show you what I think. Do you know anything? It doesn't matter whether I know anything. I've got attitude, by God. Okay. You've got attitude. That's wonderful. Jim in upstate New York, you're on another side of Midnight with Lionel.
2: Hi, Lionel. I know you're in your glory slaying that last caller.
0: I understand his position, but wait. But when somebody calls up and says, you know, Jim, you're a nihilist, and I can tell right now, you don't care about anything. It's like, wait a minute. This is not the way to start with me. So if you want to be treated fairly, you don't call up somebody and start telling them what, you don't even know me. Anyway, go ahead, sir.
2: Many people aren't informed. They have a little tiny bit of information and they run with it. You know, what you said about most people today, miserable, you know, overly self-important. You know, I think COVID had a lot to do with that. The internet has a lot to do with that, you know. What makes a human to me, you know, is a soul and empathy.
0: What does that mean?
2: You know,
0: what does that mean,
2: care,
0: soul?
2: Empathy is care. I think a soul is what we're imbibed, you are imbibed with by God. You know, I believe
0: we have
2: a soul.
0: What is a soul. But what does a soul do?
2: What does a soul do? Hmm? You know, a soul is, you know, they say we're a soul having a human experience. And humans, I think you're encrypted with your parents' DNA to a degree, but who you
0: what
2: are
0: is soul?
2: What you're... I can't explain it. There's certain mysteries that we can't explain.
0: May I say something to you? May I say something to you? If you can't explain it, you don't understand it. And if you don't understand it, why give it a name?
2: I don't know. Well, I give it a name.
0: What do you think it is? What do you think it is? Give me a name for what you... Tell me what you think it is.
2: What I think it is, soul, is something imbibed by God within us. You know what I mean?
0: Okay, all right.
2: And that's hard to explain. You know, it's who we are.
0: Okay, let me ask you.
2: Go ahead.
0: Yeah, yeah. Does a dog have a soul? A worm? Does a fish have a soul?
2: No, I don't think dogs have a soul, but I think have a spirit.
0: Wait.
2: I think they have a spirit. I'll give you a little
0: paranormal. What's the difference
2: between
0: this? Wait.
2: Wait a minute. I'll give you a little paranormal.
0: Stop for a second. Stop. You can't do this and then move on because you're saying something that's so brilliant, so interesting. What's the difference then between a spirit and a soul?
2: Since I believe we're created in the image of God,
0: that's not what I asked.
2: What is a soul? I can't explain what a soul is. You know, it's the inner core of your existence, but it's also, you know, but we're all different.
0: The Christian human soul? Let's be specific. The human soul, the Christian human soul, not the, I don't know other religions. I mean, I'm familiar with this. It's the immaterial, whatever it is, the God created, what would you call it? The essence of each person that gives you life and identity and reason and moral responsibility, the capacity to know and to love God. And the soul is then united with the body during life. So you take this thing, and whenever life is not just the beginning of cellular growth, it's the kind of the consecration or the commute, the combination of this soul with this breathing thing, and it survives physical death, awaits resurrection. This is the thing which is critical, especially in Christian in particular. The soul is the individual self. The spirit, though, is the deepest dimension of a person through which what one kind of relates to God and receives. So all of these are kind of sort of variations of it. Here is my question. Why then can a machine, I'll make it simple, an AI, why can it not have a soul? Because it was because of man's humanity, our genius, that created this thing. What is it? Does it have to be a human? Does it have to breathe? Is that it?
2: Well, because the first word of AI, it's artificial, created by us. You know,
0: what if I create you in a test tube? I created you in a test tube. You're artificial insemination. Are you still a human? Of course you are. So that merely artificial means, that might have been the wrong term. It's non-human. It can be called non-human. Do you see what you do as a human? Let me show you what you're doing. We humans, not just you, we hate thinking. This kills you. It just, you hate this. Because I'm coming across to you like I'm challenging you. And I'm not. I'm making you think. AI loves this. AI cannot wait to do this. We hate it. AI will never insult you like the caller who called me a nihilist. AI will never do that. It will never, it doesn't even know the meaning of it. It goes through, you can't, it's like Mandelbrot's fractals. It'll go as deep and as far as you want. We hate it. And what do? Whenever somebody, because I remember in Catholic school, they would say, why are you asking so many questions? Don't ask. You can, don't question. We can only God can, you know, I'm not going to, I mean, it was the kids, nuns, they didn't know any better. But do you see what's going on right now? If you said, we live in a country that says, excuse me, I was observing what happened at 9/11, and I don't think the official narrative as to jet collisions match with the physical evidence. You know what we would say? You conspiracy theorist lunatic. You know what AI would say? That's interesting. Why do you say that? Well, here are the facts. See, we have passion that gets in the way of our ignorance. Don't question God. Don't question the narrative. Don't question this. You're anti-Semitic or you're racist or you're misanthropic or you're Islamophobic or you're, that's what we do. We're great at that. You better walk and talk and toe that line, buddy boy. And don't think we're here to entertain your musings. You got that? The first thing that'll get you killed. You know, in the old days, remember Howard Stern? This guy.
1: Yeah, sure.
0: This relic. Do you know what was, it was nothing what he did. You know what the shock jock is today? The truth. Oh my God. You try that, you'll be bound so fast. We hate the truth. We hate it. We hate analysis. AI doesn't do that. Doesn't know the first, you can ask AI anything, it never gets offended. If you ask AI, are Chinese people smarter than the French? It doesn't say, how dare you ask? No, it says, well, we don't know if there's any evidence of it. It just analyzes. That's the world I want to live in. I don't want all this stupid hyperbole, this hubristic nonsense. My religion is better than yours. I've got more money than you. I went to school and you didn't. That's who humans are. And yet you talk about us with this wonderful, and I understand the soul. We kill each other. The soul means nothing to us. There are people in D.C. and around the world and in Brussels that would bomb your country and eliminate us. If they could get away with it, they'd do it.
1: When you say us, as a general population, yes, but not everybody. You know what I mean? Everyone isn't like that. You know what I mean? There is the majority of people that I come across, like I said, are just miserable, agenda, jealous, you know, but even the ones that smile and be friendly. You know, I mean, we've changed the society with the internet and, just in general.
0: Who's we? You know, like, you haven't changed it. I haven't changed it. You know we are? A handful of people. A handful of people change it.
1: Do you ever go to a supermarket and see anybody talk? Nobody talks.
0: What does that mean?
1: A gas station, nobody talks. We've changed
0: what
1: society.
0: What does that mean?
1: We're, because people have been, you know, so, you know, bound up in themselves and the internet, and you know, and
0: it's not the internet. Do you think people are not talking to each other because of the internet?
1: Well, we've also overcomplicated our lives. Our modern lives are so overcomplicated.
0: So let me ask you something. I'm glad you brought that up. So what's so special about being human then? Listen to you. You, in one respect, you talk about the human, the sanctity of God. Fine, terrific, it's beautiful. And then you talk about how miserable we are. What's so special about human being human?
1: We've corrupted who we are. Like you said, look where we went in the last 100 and something years, horse and buggy and kerosene lamps to the internet, you know, space exploration, Bluetooth. You know, look where we've gone in 100 years. Where we've never gone that far in civilization in the last 100 years. You know, we've had revolutionary inventions, you know what I mean?
0: Okay, this is nice.
1: The car.
0: Bottom line is simply this.
1: Sure.
0: Will AI, we'll just give it just a generic term, AI ever surpass humans? And is there anything that AI does that's better than humans?
1: Just about everything.
0: Remember, you know what? I'm sorry. That is the best line ever. I must take a break. I'm so sorry.
1: Sure.
0: The clock is my enemy. That is so terrific. Thank you so much for that. To make us think, this is Lionel with you on Another Side of Midnight.
3: All night long, this is Another Side of Midnight with Lionel. celebrating 250 years of America, highlighting moments in history. Here's Jake Novak.
4: October 5th, 1982. Tylenol's then parent company, Johnson & Johnson, decides to pull every bottle of the painkiller off store shelves worldwide. The move came a week after the first of seven people died from taking Tylenol pills contaminated with cyanide. No one was ever convicted or even formally charged for the murders. Taking every Tylenol out of circulation cost J&J $100 million, but it was worth billions in public trust. And that's history.
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3: This is Another Side of Midnight with Lionel. 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
0: Oh, Chambers Brothers. Time will come today. Also, one of the, if you think about it, Bill, one of the few great cowbell songs. Forget Blue Oyster Cult. Anyway, let me make sure I say hello. Thanks to Bill Lee and, of course, our good friend Jackson, who is stewarding the helm. Enough can't be said about you. Can't do any AI with you, my friends. No way to do that. You know, there's one thing about AI, which is a very interesting thing. And this is one thing that is difficult. It's this thing called judgment. You see, here's the deal. Let's assume that I am a radiologist. And somebody comes to me and I've got a woman who is 98 years old and we find a lump in her breast and it is stage 4 or 3, whatever it is. And in anybody else, I would say, wow, we're going to do a lumpectomy. We're going to do radiology. We're going to do radiation and blah, blah, blah, blah, chemo. But I say, wait a minute. This woman's 98 years old. She may not be able to even handle this. What kind of quality of life? By the way, looking at the rate of progress, blah, blah, blah, blah. Okay, what I'm doing is I'm applying judgment. I'm weighing things. I'm saying, yeah, this, but this. I don't know how AI would do that. AI would say, no, this is a tumor. This is what we do. We take it out. It goes, yeah, but. How would an AI handle, for example, mercy or justice? Two people, let's say you're an AI judge. Two people come before a judge. In one particular case, a man kills somebody, a woman in a robbery, steals her money, puts a gun to her head, and the gun goes off and shoots her. In the other case, a man comes home and finds somebody in his home and protects his house and, you know, self-defense. They're both dead. They're both dead. What if somebody in the second case has PTSD? Or postpartum, or whatever. And you have to imply, and you have to insinuate, and use your sense of, yeah, but, certain circumstances, certain situations, certain whatever it is. How is it that that works? How is it? That's called judgment. It's called morality. It's called mercy. It's called most of the time when you're a judge, when you have a first-time juvenile offender, you don't lower the boom unless it's, you know, murder one or something, because it's their first time. Maybe we can get their attention. Maybe we can. Those are things that judgment, this weird kind of morality, leniency, compassion, mercy, these are terms which I don't know. I can understand a lot of things where you can actually say, well, you know, these are learning mechanisms, but also these are American forms of mercy and the like. What if you're in Middle Eastern countries? What if you're sub-Saharan countries where you have honor killings against your daughter? That's the norm. How do you apply culture into your application and your installment of mercy and the like? In any event, this was fantastic to me. And I hope you're thinking. I hope you're just thinking. My friends, again, to our good friend, Mr. Bill Lee, Ms. Jackson, thank you so, so much for all of your incredible work. We will see you tomorrow right here. Don't forget, follow me at Lionel Nation on YouTube and Lionel Media on X, used to be called Twitter. And until then, my friends, remember these golden words, this valedictory, this sayonara, this adios. Remember these words: the monkey's dead, the show's over, sue ya, da da.
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8: Good morning. I'm David Jennings, WGN Radio News. Expect lots of rain overnight and through the day today. Chicago police say a second suspect has now been charged in the death of a man who was shoved off of a moving Red Line train earlier this month. 19-year-old Catlar Parchman was arrested Wednesday. The charges against her include counts of first-degree murder, murder during the commission of a forcible felony, a count of aggravated battery to a transit employee, as well as a count of mob action. A teenager has already been charged. A major drug bust in the western suburbs. We get details from WGN's Kim Gordon.
9: 33-year-old Burhan Ozerdink of Oaklawn and 33-year-old Ahmad Sanduka of Mount Prospect are in custody after the feds confiscated 339 pounds of cocaine at a home in River Grove. The DEA also seized $700,000 in cash. The two men are charged with possession of a controlled substance and possession of a controlled substance with intent to distribute. The defendants were ordered to remain behind bars until trial.
8: The arrests are part of an ongoing drug traffic investigation involving U.S. Customs and Border Protection and several suburban police departments. A WGN Investigates review of school district data shows a decline in the enrollment across Chicago public schools.
10: Chicago public schools has lost 77,000 students since 2010. That's a decline of about 19%. To be clear, declining enrollment is not unique to Chicago. Districts across the country are seeing it as families have fewer kids. We visited Douglas High School on the city's far west side. Last year, it had just 27 students in the entire school. It was one of three Chicago public high schools with fewer than 100 students and one of 13 high schools that were at least 80% empty.
8: According to the data, 35% of CPS's schools are less than half full. Some members of Congress this week had a new urgency to act on the complicated task of AI regulation after warnings from industry leaders started spreading. The only issue, many of them are no longer in D.C. and won't be back until after the November election. President Trump has called the warnings a hoax and says all you need is a high IQ president to handle it. Senator Dick Durbin had some words for the president about his inability to listen.
11: He doesn't know a damn thing about it. And he ought to pay attention to the experts who warn us that some of the developments, technological developments in AI, are dangerous for innocent people across the board. We need leadership, and this president won't even acknowledge it as a challenge.
8: President Trump says the United States, Denmark, and Greenland have come to agreement on a deal over security. The details from the AP's Jennifer King.
12: President Trump says he has reached an understanding with Denmark that addresses U.S. security concerns over Greenland, saying the U.S. will be very protective of what he calls this large and highly strategic parcel of land. Denmark's prime minister confirmed a deal will be signed by three governments next week during the U.N. General Assembly. In a social media post, Trump says the agreement gives the United States permanent control over security in Greenland and that his administration will immediately begin developing a larger military presence there. Since the beginning of his second term, the president has repeatedly said he wants the U.S. to buy Greenland or take it over. The announcement suggests an understanding may have been reached that could bring an end to what has been viewed as an existential crisis by Denmark. Jennifer King, Washington.
8: President Trump today announced that he's banned CNN, MS Now, and Politico personnel from being in the White House. He thinks their news coverage is unfavorable and unfair. Here's News Nation's Libby Dean.
13: It's really unclear right now how this is going to move forward, but it sounds like this is going to look similar to that Associated Press ban that happened at the beginning of the president's second term, where they let the AP reporters and photographers into the press areas here at the White House, but they didn't let them into the Oval Office or these Eastern events. And the president didn't specifically cite a story that ultimately led to this surprise announcement that has really caused a lot of chaos around the press here at the White House today.
8: Chicago police officer Nelson Crespo made his first public appearance at a Wrigleyville fundraiser last night, Old Crow Smokehouse. Hundreds of people gathered to greet him. He was paralyzed from the shoulders down after being shot in Swedish hospital back in April. WGN's Emmy Victor.
14: Chicago's very own Pat Elwood served as the MC of the event, which included a special guest for this diehard White Sox fan.
15: Harold Baines!
14: Sox legend Harold Baines came out to honor Officer Crespo with one of his jerseys.
15: 2005 was a long time ago. Let's go, White Sox!
14: Crespo then expressed his gratitude to the crowd.
16: There's no doubt that I hear your prayers, and they helped me in my recovery.
8: 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Cincinnati 6-4 over the Cubs, Detroit over the White Sox, 11-8.
17: We're expecting showers and thunderstorms, heavy rain at times with a flood watch issued by the National Weather Service. The low temperature falls to 63 degrees early Saturday morning. Expect a high temperature of 76 with that heavy rain likely early in the day. Sunday, heavy rain returns once again. It'll be before daybreak there. The high temperature only 68. And then into Monday, we cool down. We're also going to dry out later in the day. The high temperature 64. From the WGN Weather Center, I'm Chief Meteorologist Demetrius Ivory.
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3: You know, I talk here almost every day at this time, and often I have asked you to indulge me in stories about my mom and dad. Between them, 190 years, four kids, 10 grandkids, four great-grandkids, and between them, 17 toes. Last week, my dad went in for surgery. They removed an infected one, which brought him down to an even 8. My mom's sporting 9. While at the hospital, he either contracted or was discovered to have a MRSA infection, and so his stay of 1 or 2 days dragged on to 4 or 5. So on Saturday, I brought my mom down to see him. Dad's dementia takes many forms. Saturday, he was chatty and preoccupied with a word. He was trying to recall the name of a place, and we couldn't seem to figure out what word he was thinking of. And finally, my mom and I said, "Dad, stop. Let's just stop talking about this. It's not important. Just stop." And he paused briefly and then said, "What do you call that bag?" So now we're searching for a new word. And I looked around the room. "You know," he said, "that bag by your," he paused, "you know, your legs." After a little back and forth, he said, "You know, the bag that holds your balls by your legs." And I said, "Scrotum?" And he looked at me with disdain. "No, not that." I looked at my mom. "How about crotch?" "Crotch is a nice word." "Crotch," he said, "no one calls it that." I said, "Well, Dad, those are the only two words I've got for you. Did you know the Bears play next Sunday?" He paused and looked around the room some more, scanning everywhere and nowhere, and then he shouted out, "Scrotum, that's the word, scrotum. I like that word." I said, "Well, it's a terrific word, and now we don't have to say it anymore." But we said it a few more times, "Scrotum." A short while later, Mom became tired, Dad was too, so I pushed her wheelchair as close as I could to his bed. She reached out to him and he to her, and across a mess of rumpled sheets and tubes and wires, their quivering, bruised hands found each other. Outside his room, I talked to her about his longevity. "Mom," I said, "he's 98 and he may not be with us much longer. You, however, are mentally and physically stronger, and when he goes, you will have a different life, but one with more freedom. Because this is not freedom." She said it would be easier if she didn't love him so much. She could not imagine being without him. Which was funny, because the next day he was brought back home to their apartment, and moments after that she called me to say that he was making her crazy. "Scrotum," someone shouted. Later that same day, Mom reached out for a plate of food, placed a few feet in front of her, near enough that she could see it, but just beyond her grasp. And as best we can tell, this is what happened next. Leaning too far forward, she dropped from her chair, down maybe 24 or 36 inches onto a carpeted floor, and broke her knee. She called my sister, then me, in a panic. A caretaker took the phone and said they were calling an ambulance. My sister and I asked Maria, an independent care person we have hired the last 9 years, if she could get there first. Maria checked my mom into the hospital and returned early the next day. That was Labor Day. Having endured great pain, my mom was given powerful painkillers that relaxed her, and for much of Monday she slept. I arrived in the

The afternoon, Mom slept some more, rousing only to take some medication. Maria, my sister Mary, and I wondered how my mom would manage with a broken knee. She was too frail for surgery and unable to put any pressure whatsoever on it. She slept into the early hours of the evening, and I left her bedside. I drove home. And then I got a call from our older sister, Jean. Mom's heart had slowed and then stopped. She never awoke, and now she was gone. My mom's friend, Diane, said to me a year ago, after a previous scare, "You know, none of us are getting out of this thing alive." And in 92, there was no reason to be surprised, but it all happened so quickly. It was shocking. Saturday, I told her she would need to be strong for when Dad passed. Tuesday, I was telling Dad that she was gone. The last few years, when I'm driving home after visits with my parents, I resolve to appreciate my wife and kids and their kids ever more. I know you've done this too. And I think about the curse of a long life. Sometimes I resolve to work longer and harder and save more money so as to afford the best care in my old age, and at other times, and today is one of them, I think I'll travel and dance more. All the money they saved and care that my parents afforded did not bring that dish on the table any closer. And if you don't mind, I'll just say one more thing. Many of you heard this news yesterday and reached out with kind words, the way families do. I feel so fortunate to count you as family and friend. And I'm lucky, too, to work for our manager, Mary, and producer, Pete. I texted them both at 11 p.m. and said, "Tomorrow you'll need a show that doesn't include me." At times like these, John Hansen and Wendy Snyder say, "Jump when? How high? You bet." And they're there. And so many of my friends here at the station are always supportive and often going through the very same things. I came in today and felt a pat on my back. It was Andy Mazur. And I'm still not out of the sandwich generation woods. My bionic father keeps ticking, and I will keep talking about, though maybe not always repeating, the things that he says. So thanks for your patience.

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13: 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Kevin, you're in the sports box over there. Let's welcome Steve Conroy to the show. Hey, Steve, you're on WGN Radio. How are you?
14: Good, John. Kevin, glad to be with you.
13: Yeah, you're on WGN Radio like you've never been here before. You've done many games for us, and now you're going to be John's regular in the booth, right?
14: Yeah, you know, due to some unfortunate circumstances, you know, I had to fill in last year, and we all know the story of Troy Murray, and the legend finally, you know, he lost his battle with cancer, but he gave it a great fight. And as a result of that, while he was sick, I was, you know, just riding shotgun with John, filling in, and the hope was that, you know, he would battle again and defeat it again and come back, and unfortunately that wasn't the case. So, yeah, pretty big shoes to fill as far as Troy goes, but John made it real easy for me, John Weideman. And I should point out, too, one of my favorite guys at WGN, the pre- and post-game host, Charlie Romeliotis, who does just a fantastic job. They made it real easy for me, and, you know, I think the transition was relatively smooth.
15: Yes, Kev. Steve, it's great to talk to you. It was great listening to you and John last year. What is it like working with John Weideman? He's reached legendary status here in town, one of the great broadcasters in sports and in hockey. What's it like working with John every game?
14: Well, it's a pleasure. I mean, you know, and deservedly so as far as the accolades go, because, you know, I think he's the best in the business. He's one of those guys who just has, you know, great anticipation of what might happen in the game. He describes everything to a T. So, you know, he's perfectly fit for radio because you can literally close your eyes and see what's going on in your mind with him describing the play. In fact, you know, sometimes, not that I'll close my eyes, but I'll be watching other stuff going on. Like, as a color analyst, I'm trying to figure out why things are happening. Like, he's describing the what's happening, and then when I chime in, it's why it happened. And sometimes I'll watch behind the play, or I'll watch something that's going on the bench if somebody's injured while the play's going on. But I can listen to John and not really miss anything because he's filling me in on what's happening around the puck. So he's great. He made my job, you know, really easy. And, yeah, Charlie, too. Charlie just, he's a real student of the game, and he fills in the odd time when I've got a conflict doing other things. And I'm sure Charlie will be back in the booth with John doing those things.
13: John's also really good at pronouncing names of people from Russia.
15: It is amazing.
14: You know, John,
15: being in the
14: John
15: booth
14: really...
15: and watching John in action, Steve, it's amazing. The speed of hockey, it's unlike any other play-by-play. There is so much going on, and to see him live doing it and then obviously hearing him on the radio, it's amazing how you guys are able to keep track of this and then for you to actually break down a play so quickly.
13: That's the thing. You've got, and Weidemann is going boom, boom, boom, boom, boom. And then you got to know your spots. Was it hard to find the chemistry with him, Steve?
14: Yeah. You know, we talked a little bit before I actually got on with him. And, you know, John's pretty old school, which I love. And typically the breakdown is while the play is going on, it's the play by play guy. And when there's either maybe a break in the action or obviously a whistle, then the color guy can kind of take the mic. So, you know, we talked about that, but there are times in games, even when the play's going on, where there might be a lull in the action and I can jump in. But, you know, we talked about it. You know, you talk about the fact that he's so good at pronouncing names. It's not just the Russian names. He's very proud of the fact that, you know, he knows a little bit of Finnish and he knows a little bit of

0: Swedish, and he knows some Czech, and he knows how to not only converse with these guys a little bit off the ice, but he knows how to pronounce their names. So yeah. He takes great pride in that, as any play-by-play guy should. You know, you don't want to screw up the name, and he never does.
1: And, Steve, on the ice, I mean, there is some real buzz around this team. The return of Patrick Kane, I know Connor's not going to be ready to go, although it's been great seeing him on the ice as he recovers from that shoulder injury. We're really moving ahead in this rebuild, which has taken some time, but there is a lot of talents within the organization now, Steve. What are you excited to see on the ice this year? I know there's a lot of buzz among Blackhawks fans heading into this season.
0: Well, Kev, you're right, and I actually saw it firsthand last year. It was early December before Connor hurt his shoulder against St. Louis, the other shoulder. I believe it was his right shoulder. But anyway, at the time, he was obviously leading the team in points, but he was amongst the top three or four guys in the entire NHL in scoring. And if memory serves me, I think the Blackhawks, if they weren't in a playoff spot at that point, early December, they were within a point or two. So it was legit, and I was really impressed. I'd never really seen Connor play live, and all the press that he was getting was well-deserved. What really impressed me was his will. I mean, you know, a lot of guys obviously have talent. They can shoot the puck. They know how to pass, and they can read the game. But, boy, he just had that determination, that second and third effort that you know, you don't always see from superstars. But we did there, or I did there. And, you know, it was unfortunate he got injured. He came back. He was healthy. Team never really recovered after that. But fast forward to this year, I think bringing in Patrick Kane was just a great move. He's still got it. I mean, he's a guy who can get you a point per game. And I think he had 16 goals last year. He's mostly a setup guy. So he's going to help the power play immeasurably. But I think what he's really going to do, he's going to help these young guys become pros. And, you know, I know Connor's been around for 3 years now, but he's going to give them some, you know, some pointers and some advice. And you know, Patrick Kane's the kind of guy who just eats, sleeps, and breathes hockey. He never takes any time off from the rink. And even when he does, when he's not at the rink, he's watching hockey. So he'll be talking to the young guys, and they're just going to soak it up. And they're going to become better professionals because of it. And not just the young forwards. You know, I've had this conversation before. You might remember the name Eric Gustafson. Eric played the Blackhawks, I think, right after the 2015 Stanley Cup. And he came on board, not really many people knew much about him, but he became a really good defenseman for the Blackhawks. And it was the chemistry he had with Patrick Kane. And I know that they formed a kind of a friendship off the ice, and they talked hockey a lot. And it made Eric a better defenseman. So I think our young D are really going to benefit from having Patrick Kane back in the fold, you know, just to pick his brain about, you know, what forwards are thinking in certain circumstances. Yeah.
2: Will they skate on the same line sometimes? Do you know? Is it when Connor gets back?
0: Yeah, I would think so. John, they might not start off. Well, they won't start off because Connor, I don't think, is going to be ready until early November, possibly mid-November. But that wouldn't surprise me if it's a line. Where they'll certainly be together is on the power play. When they throw out the Blackhawks power play, it'll be Bedard, it'll be Kane, it'll be one of the new guys, Bowen Byram, who they grabbed from the Buffalo Sabres, signed to a new big deal. He'll be out there. Anton Frondell, you know, he's going to be in the mix too. And let's not forget about Roman Kantsarov, who I have not seen live, but he's one of those Russian superstars who I think broke all the records of 21-year-old players in the KHL. So they're going to be good, and they're going to be real good when they've got the man advantage too. But it wouldn't surprise me one bit if Jeff Blashill, the fine young coach of the Blackhawks, decides to put them together once Connor Bedard, and I'm talking about Kane and Bedard, put those guys together once Connor's 100%.
2: Be irresistible. I mean, you know, even if that wasn't the perfect lineup, you really want to see. I know the fans would love to see a Kane to Bedard assist or a goal. You know, one way or the other, it'd be fun to see the two of them hook up for a goal, wouldn't it?
0: Oh, yeah, yeah. So the one thing that, you know, you might worry about is you don't have a lot of size between those two guys. And, I mean, you know, Connor's strong, and he's 6 feet, and he's, you know, probably close to 200 pounds now. But Kane is not that big. But you can always throw a Tyler Bertuzzi on that line. And Bert's got some size, and he's got the grit, and he'll go to those dirty areas. And so you've got two highly skilled guys. You need another guy who, you know, maybe scores some greasy goals. So you've got it there in Bertuzzi or, you know, whoever else they decide to throw in there. So it should be fun to watch. The one thing about the great players today, and, you know, you talked about John Weidman and how tough it is to call hockey because it's so fast. It's gotten faster just in the last 5 years, but the great players can slow things down. I think they slow it down in their minds. They can slow it down on the ice, and that's what both Kane and Connor can do, and that's why they can make those you know, unbelievable plays.
2: All right. Steve, it's good to hear your voice on the radio today. It's good to hear the news throughout the day that you are going to be a regular now in the booth with John Weidman, and there's going to be a special WGN radio broadcast from 5 to 6:30 on opening night at the United Center, October 6th at the Barn, at the Barn Hockey Bar. 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Have a great season, guys.
0: That's great, John. Thanks. Kevin, you too. All the best.
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4: Good morning. I'm David Jennings, WGN Radio News. Expect to get rained on overnight and into the day today. Indiana State Police have ended the search for a man they were looking for after someone fired some shots at a state police cruiser. A search of a neighborhood turned up a building. They went in to look around, and the suspect who they were after was found dead from what appeared to be a self-inflicted gunshot. The 20-year-old woman he was with has been taken into custody. We're told charges against her are pending. The Johnson administration forecasting today that the price tag for settlements and judgments tied to lawsuits against Chicago police officers is going to cost more next year. The Tribune reports it could be as much as $401 million. Gas prices jumped again yesterday, AAA putting the new national average at $4.46 a gallon. In California, drivers are paying more, as usual, $6.11. Diesel, by the way, $6.44 as of yesterday. President Trump says he struck a deal with Denmark to bolster the U.S. military presence in Greenland. The agreement keeps the Arctic territory in Denmark's hands. WGN Sports, Northwestern football, hosting Colorado at Martin Stadium in Evanston. 6 o'clock pregame, 6:30 kickoff. 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Reds knocked off the Cubs 6-4. Detroit over the White Sox 11-8. A flood watch in effect overnight and into this afternoon. Cloudy skies overnight. We expect to see a lot of showers and thunderstorms. Some of that rainfall will be heavy. Overnight lows 63. Later today, cloudy showers and thunderstorms through the early afternoon. A little breather. Then the rain comes back in the evening. More heavy downpours. The daytime high at 76 degrees. 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
10: Did you see that piece about Chuck's, speaking of electronics, digital corruption in the world, did you see the piece about Chuck Swirsky in the paper today?
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10: 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Bob used to love to needle him, by the way, and kind of get under his skin. Swirsky would get mad at Bob Collins. And the madder he got, the more Bob loved it and yes. would do it. I don't know anything about Chuck Swirsky. I don't know if I've met him. I've listened to him many times. How could you not? He's been a voice on radio and TV for 50 years. Here in Chicago, he went up to Canada. He came back, worked at various stations here, and now he's the voice still, right, on the radio
11: of the Bulls. Yes.
10: So they do a real nice job over there, and it's just a nice little feature piece about him. But, of course, this will probably be when he passes away someday and his epitaph, or what do you call his obituary, the thing that happened when somebody pirated Channel 9 and Channel 11 and threw up a Max Headroom style video. Do you remember this?
11: I do.
10: I'm recalling it as I read it, but I would not have remembered it enough to say write it originally.
11: I remember if I'm remembering it correctly, it interrupted Dan Rohn's sports on Channel 9.
10: On Channel 9.
11: Yeah.
10: And that was after it interrupted what was going on over at Channel 11. They were doing like Masterpiece Theater or something. So you're just sitting there watching Channel 11, and then the screen scrambles. If you don't know who Max Headroom is, look him up. But he was this TV character with a funny mask that was zany back in the 1980s. And all of a sudden, you've got sort of this spinning horizontal lines in the background, vertical lines just spinning around. The background is spinning, and there's Max Headroom kind of gyrating around, and then with a garbled kind of voice saying something about Chuck Swirsky being too liberal.
11: Correct.
10: It went like this.
12: I'll get you a hot drink, miss.
13: Please, some dry cleaning.
12: Chuck Swirsky, breaking the Jesus.

0: So it goes like that for a while. You'd have to decipher it. It's better that you watch it. Right, so he's talking away, saying crazy things. On one of the TV stations, it was Doctor Who that they interrupted on Channel 11. And on one of the stations, Max Headroom then kind of turns to the side, pulls down his pants,
1: correct,
0: and somebody spanks his bare bottom. So Pete and I are looking at that in the office today. We're probably going to get written up now. I said to Pete, that's the kind of good old-fashioned hijinks I can endorse. You know, it's not interrupting an election. It's not, there's no cussing.
1: Yeah.
0: There's no nudity except for this guy's bare bottom. It's kind of hilarious to look and think back at it. So that was 1987. And there's as much copy about that in the Chuck Swirsky piece as there is anything. But what a bizarre day in Chicago broadcast history. For no reason.
1: Yeah.
0: Swirsky wasn't a largely political voice. I wouldn't have guessed his politics to this day. Maybe I don't know Chuck that well. But so somebody decided to interrupt that. And they never figured out who did that.
1: No, to this day.
0: Okay, but I thought it had to be an inside job because the internet wasn't so sophisticated that you could dial in from Russia and do that, right?
1: Right. Couldn't hack from there, probably. Yeah, I mean, you would think with technology of today, they would be able to maybe recreate and figure out where it happened or how it happened. But nothing.
0: And I thought it had to be an inside job.
1: But it happened on a couple stations, so I don't know how that, unless they were in cahoots with each other, some frustrated engineers or
0: and then think
1: technicians.
0: About, like, so if you were going to go to that great length, you could have delivered a political message, or you could have offered shocking pornography or violence or something that, you know, would really get people's attention. This obviously did, but it was just to show that they could, almost.
1: Seems like it.
2: I'll get you a hot drink, miss.
0: Chuck Swirsky, freaking liberal. All right, you're losing your hair. You need a simple solution that works. You want the best. Modern technology, top rated. Hey, if you are that person, it's okay now. The statute of limitations
1: is probably over.
0: People have to know. Nobody keeps secrets. Heck, there was a murder trial that just got decided because a guy was too chatty in jail. Somebody knows. 312-981-7200. Come on.
1: Cold case files.

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4: The fight for the future of an arts and entertainment icon. I'm Mike Vaccaro, News Nation Washington Bureau Chief. A federal judge has issued a deadline of next Wednesday for Kennedy Center officials to explain why the famed venue is now closed. It comes as the existence of the building itself is now in question after a photo taken aboard Air Force One appears to show President Trump eyeing a poster that references the center being demolished. The fight comes amid an ongoing battle to add the president's name to the building after a federal court blocked the renaming backed by the president himself.
5: I think that the Trump administration should certainly have recognition because, frankly, if we don't do that, it's going to close. It'll end up being ripped down.
4: The venue is now temporarily closed as officials cite an urgent need for structural repairs. This after cameras recently caught a portion of the ceiling falling to the floor. The Trump administration backed over $250 million for repairs, a bill that was approved by Congress in July 2025. That project is now on hold as the fight over the name intensifies. I'm Mike Vaccaro, and this is the News Nation Political Minute.
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13: 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There's a nice tribute to our Judy Markey there. Our Judy Markey, some time ago that she was working at our radio station, but legendary partner with Kathy O'Malley at WGN Radio. They used to do a convention. I've often said that if you want to say who are the great legends of broadcasting in America or in Chicago, and we've had many, right? Larry Lujack and Tommy Edwards and shoot, Bob Surratt and John Landecker and Steve Dahl and Gary Meyer, and the list goes on, right? Bob Collins, Roy Leonard. Kathy and Judy were the ones who said, hey, we're going to have a convention in our name. Why don't you come for the weekend? And they filled the Hilton Hotel in an hour, in a minute. You couldn't get through. And then the hotel was filled with people walking around with lanyards, like they're here from out of town on a convention, but the convention was they're fans of Kathy and Judy. And they would, you know, do a morning walk and then breakfast and then have seminars and talks. And then they would bring all of us guys on. So Dave Ennett and me and Steve Cochran or whoever the men were at the station at the time. And at a luncheon in a banquet ballroom filled with like 1,100 ladies and then a couple of guys who had to drive. And it would be really funny. And then they would bring the guys up on stage, though, from the radio station, and they would ask us embarrassing questions. And they would ask us to have pre-produced embarrassing videos, little movie vignettes that we would do. I remember one where they asked me to redo the Tom Cruise scene in Risky Business where he slides into the living room wearing only his underwear. So I recreated that scene for them, and then they showed it to the ladies. Probably not my best moment. But the point is, Kathy and Judy could pull that off. Kathy and Judy could make that happen. And it was really something to see. But Judy's passed away at the age of 82. And as remarkable as any conversation would be about Kathy and Judy, because they were, the means by which she was able to end her life is just extraordinary to me. And Kathy reminded us of this. At the very time that Illinois is set to enact a medical aid in dying bill, it's the law, and then there was a challenge to the courts here by Blaise Supich, the Catholic Church, a pharmacist who said this is a violation of his religious views. Our court said no, that this is not a violation and the law stands, right? Now, we talked about that a couple of different ways in the last week. But it was, in principle, what Judy flew to Switzerland to do. And Kathy told us a little bit about that. She was deteriorating physically, mentally and emotionally. She was in pain, and she knew it wasn't going to get any better. And it really was the end. And so while she could have lived for a longer period of time, she knew it wasn't going to improve. And so she said, I'm not going to go through this. I'm not going to put you all through this. And so Judy then, at this facility, this place over there, was, you know, mentally competent enough to make the decision. And she did. Kathy and Steve and Beth and Kurt, her newsman and producers over the years, were not there at the time, but her husband was. And they were able to know, the gang knew what was going on because she told them some time ago. They kept it quiet. And then Judy and Tom flew over there. And after all the paperwork, I guess, was done, whatever you're supposed to do, she was then given an IV. And she pushed the button. And Kathy said, I don't think the word to describe that is brave. That's the first word that came to my mind. Selfless is another way to describe that action, I think. It makes me angry to think that people would fight somebody else's opportunity to do what Judy so selflessly did and had to fly overseas in order to do it. But she did. And I don't know what happened after she pushed the button, but I presume she went quietly and painlessly. Her husband was there, and so that is that story. How extraordinary is that? I think a lot of it, you know, I've talked in the last few days about my mom's recent passing and watching my parents age and sometimes not well. I have said, you know, I'm not going to do that. I'm not going to do it that way. I'm going to go to Oregon, or if Illinois has something in place in time, I'll do that. But when the moment comes, when you're at that point, do you have the courage to do what Judy did? And she did. I'm glad that we have that here in the state. They said the way it's structured in Illinois, you have to be within 6 months, and two doctors need to have said that you won't survive beyond 6 months. So you're within the last 6 months of your life. And I'm not sure I even love that. I think that, who knows, maybe Judy could have lived more than 6 months, but I don't think it's anybody else's business but my own or your own how you would go about doing this. Not everybody has the means to fly to Switzerland to do it. Just an extraordinary story. And how very Judy, right? I mean, she was amazing in life, and now she's left us with this most thoughtful, intriguing, and amazing story in death. And yet she was the zaniest of all of us. She was very funny, very comical. She knew that she was a little zany, and you knew that she was really, really smart. She went to Northwestern. In part, she said, if I think I remember this correctly, because they did not have a language requirement. And while she had taken maybe French in high school or whatever, the teacher said, you are never going to be fluent in a foreign language. And yet then she and her husband ended up moving to Europe. They lived abroad for 6 years or so. And there she became fluent in French and Italian. Judy was surprising in many ways. I'm reading now from our webpage. According to Steve Bertrand, Judy Markey was a well-established voice in Chicago media long before the Kathy and Judy show. For 16 years, she wrote a slice of life column for the Chicago Sun-Times. She wrote two novels. The first, The Daddy Clock, was published by Bantam Books in 1998. Her introduction to WGN radio came with regular appearances on The Bob Collins Show, which led to the first Kathy and Judy show, which ran opposite the Super Bowl in 1989. Now, I do remember the telling of that story. Like, who's going to listen to the radio with the Super Bowl on? Let's put a couple of gals on, and maybe some other ladies want to listen to it. Turned out everybody wanted to listen to it. Truck drivers wanted to listen to it. From there, it was a 20-year run at the top. They twice won the Gracie Award for Best Major Market Talk Show by the National Association of Women in Radio and TV. Virtually every organization that acknowledges broadcasting acknowledged them. Judy Markey passed away at the age of 82. About Judy Markey, hey, John, some of my best times were at the Kathy and Judy conventions. I remember meeting you, and you were wearing a lime green turtleneck. I think I remember that. I thought that thing would last forever. John, my husband and I attended the first Kathy and Judy convention. In fact, I got to meet you there, which was also amazing. They were so nice and accessible that day. We have pictures with them. May Judy rest in peace. John, a favorite K&J convention memory. John Williams in a safari outfit, says Mary in Western Springs. Mary, I don't know if I remember that. I'm sorry, Pete, you were saying something in my ear. Russ? Hey, Russ, you're on WGN. Afternoon, what can I do for you?
3: Well, I have an interesting story about Kathy and Judy. In 1997, I had been widowed for a couple years, and I was struggling to figure out how to get back into the dating routine. So they put me on and asked me to send them a resume, and at that time they were both morning and afternoon. So I sent in the resume, and they said to me, "You're in trouble. This is really a terrible resume." So they rewrote it, and we talked about it. Unknown to me, my son was recording this conversation. 4 years later, I'm driving to the Grand Canyon to get married, and I was playing the CD, and all of a sudden it stopped, and Kathy and Judy came on. Now, my fiancé was seated right next to me in the car, and the whole interview played back at that time.
13: What did your fiancé say about that?
3: She said her mouth opened and said, "What's this?" And I said, "It happened before I met you."
13: Yeah, no kidding. And it may be why I was able to. Kathy and Judy were, I mentioned truck drivers a minute ago, Russ. You probably remember this too. But, I mean, it wasn't just a show for women. Women and men listened to it. And guys who were driving semis all around the Midwest all day long would dial into Kathy and Judy, right?
3: Oh, I loved them. I was a girlfriend.
13: Exactly. Russ, I'm glad you're still listening, and I'm glad it worked out for you. Thanks for the call.
3: Yeah, thank you.
13: Oh, yeah, well, our production guy, Ernie, was able to assemble just a quick collection of some Judyisms, and here's a little tribute to Judy Markey.
14: Yeah, I'm sorry to tell you that Judy Markey, a Chicago radio icon, a champion of WGN radio, passed away this morning.
15: So what happens is we're all dressed up in our tuxedos, looking as good as we ever get to look. Frank, have you ever said to your son, "You have too much money"?
16: Yes, I just did that Wednesday. I said, "You know the problem in your life? You have too much money." And he hung up on me.
14: Judy had been dealing for some time with a neurological disorder and decided that she was going to deal with it in her own terms.
15: I heard flowers are the sex organs of plants.
17: Yeah. You're serious?
18: You're not serious.
17: That's what I heard.
14: Well, I'll tell you, she invited us to dinner. You know, she said, I don't want to put my family through this. I don't want to go through this. And I think this is the best decision. And it's a great gift to us because, you know, we could tell each other what we meant to each other. And, you know, I told her, I hope that she understands how many people she touched and how many lives she impacted. And it was a gift, a special time. And she has passed now, but her memories, of course, will last forever.
17: Is your daughter's first name Luscious or something? Man, you missed your occupation. I don't know what it is.
15: I just thought that was how flowers got made.
17: Hey, wait. Hey, kids. Are you having fun?
15: A perfect story.
13: No, I mean, the highlight reel of Kathy and Judy could go on and on and on. The Merry Medical Christmas, you know, and some of the things that they were so good at doing are not in vogue right now. For instance, you prefer to text the radio station rather than call. So there were a lot more phone calls on our radio station back then than there are now because texting wasn't an option. So you really heard the voices and the girlfriends. Kathy and Judy got to interact with their girlfriends in very fun and spontaneous ways. A lot of you would send letters to them at Christmas time, and it was called Merry Medical Christmas, where, you know, when we would all send out mass letters to friends at Christmas time, and it would invariably include all of the medical things that people go through. And it's just amazing how clinical and yucky some of those letters would be. And Kathy and Judy would read them, set to soft Christmas music, and laugh their fool heads off.
19: This was my favorite thing they ever did, John.
13: Right, Mary?
19: Merry Medical Christmas.
13: And it was one of the ballsiest things they did because
19: yes, the diseases.
13: Those were people's, they were calling people out. Like, it was the person that received it, not wrote it, but I'm thinking, this has got to be bad for the family.
19: Oh, yeah.
13: Kathy and Judy are reading it.
19: Every kind of form of, you know, symptom you would have, just like when you listen to the drug commercials.
13: Yeah, exactly.
19: Exactly what it was.
13: Yes, only here it was in real time from real people, and it was clinical and that way hilarious. That was the thing. They were able to make the simplest or sometimes painful things very, very funny too. And I think another signature thing, besides maybe Sex Thursday and Speak Your Peace, which other stations in town copy to this day, Speak Your Peace, was, what did Mary, they call it where the kids are going away to school?
19: Let It Go.
13: Yeah.
19: Let It Go. And that one's a good one. And Get Off My Lawn. I love
13: that
19: one.
13: Yeah, right. Right.
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22: It's 68 degrees and overcast along Chicago's lakefront at 5 o'clock. Good morning, I'm Rob LaFrenz. 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A man is dead following a crash on the south side. WGN traffic on the Jane Addams Tollway. There's an accident that has the left lane blocked eastbound at Route 31. Also on the Jane Addams, this time westbound at Gulf Road, there's an accident that has the right lane blocked. On the Stevenson, there's an accident that has the right lane blocked outbound at Lamont. And if you're going to be around Douglas Park this weekend, be aware that Riot Fest is going on. A man was killed this morning in a single vehicle crash on the south side. Chicago police say they were called to the 1700 block of West 95th Street about 2:22 this morning. Upon arrival, officers discovered a black sedan crashed into a light pole and unidentified adult male was in the driver's seat unresponsive. Chicago Fire Department treated him at the scene. He was pronounced dead at University of Chicago Hospital. The major accident department is investigating. Illinois Senator Dick Durbin is blaming President Trump for record high diesel prices. The senator spoke spoke with reporters across the street from a Chicago gas station charging $7.99 a gallon. That's well above the national average, which is $6.44. That's an all-time high for diesel fuel, which is up 71% since the start of the Iran war. Durbin says the timing couldn't be worse for Illinois.
0: Farmers are now in the fields downstate harvesting their crop of corn and soybeans. Tractors and farm implements that they're using are powered by diesel fuel. They're spending twice as much for diesel fuel costs this year than they did last year. What does that mean in terms of the price of corn and the price of soybean? It's going to go up.
22: The American Farm Bureau Federation warns these massive fuel increases will soon drive up grocery prices at the market. The man convicted of murdering two teenage girls in Delphi, Indiana, will have an appeal hearing Monday. Richard Allen was convicted nearly 2 years ago and was sentenced to 130 years in prison. At his appeal, Allen's defense will argue that his conviction should be overturned because the search of his home was unconstitutional and his confessions, while incarcerated, should be inadmissible. Neighborhood opposition wasn't enough to stop expansion plans for the Francis Parker School in Lincoln Park. WGN's Pam Jones has more.
1: The expansion project cleared its first hurdle in City Hall when the Chicago Plan Commission signed off, but the project will require the demolition of a 15-unit rental building, which is owned by the school. Neighborhood residents want the vintage building preserved.
22: The project proposal heads to the City Council Zoning Committee next week. The last days of summer are expected to be flooded with heavy rain across much of the U.S. A flood threat is in effect through the weekend from the plains to the East Coast. The heaviest rain this weekend is expected from Minneapolis to Grand Rapids, where millions will be subject to flash flooding and travel delays. The flood threat will then shift eastward through Tuesday. We'll have a full forecast coming up. President Trump says he's banning three major news outlets from the White House over what he considers negative of coverage of his administration. Trump said Friday that CNN, MS Now, and Politico will no longer be allowed at White House briefings. He said their coverage constantly reported fiction and lies about him. CNN responded saying it stands fully behind its White House team and that it has the constitutional right to report, quote, without hindrance or interference from the government. Trump said other news media outlets will also be banned from the White House soon. New sanctions are coming for Russia over its war with Ukraine. President Trump on Friday signed a bill called the Lindsey O. Graham Sanctioning Russia and Iran Act of 2026. It targets Russia's economy over its continued military aggression in Ukraine and will expand sanctions on Iran. It also allows Trump to impose tariffs on countries that are within the top five purchasers of Russian oil. That includes China and India. Crowds have been gathering outside the Kennedy Center to protest President Trump's recent threats to demolish it. The Hands Around the Kennedy Center rally was held last night and called for Trump to be removed as chairman of the National Cultural Center in Washington, D.C. He has threatened the Kennedy Center would be torn down if his name isn't allowed to be displayed on it. WGN Sports Time, 5:04.
2: The White Sox held an 8-2 lead in the third inning versus the Detroit Tigers last night. Then the visitors scored 9 unanswered and stunned the Sox in the home crowd 11-8, dropping the Southsiders a full game behind Cleveland now in the AL Central standings. Tonight's 6:10 scheduled start has been moved up to 1:10 this afternoon due to the forecast for rain. Cubs lost in Cincinnati by a final score of 6-4. In the meantime, the Bears put in their final practice ahead of tomorrow's home opener against Minnesota. College football today, it'll be Notre Dame hosting Michigan State, Illinois hosting SIU, and Northwestern will play host to Colorado. 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
23: We're expecting showers and thunderstorms, heavy rain at times with a flood watch issued by the National Weather Service. The low temperature falls to 63 degrees early Saturday morning. Expect a high temperature of 76 with that heavy rain likely early in the day. Sunday, heavy rain returns once again. It'll be before daybreak there. The high temperature only 68. And then into Monday, we cool down. We're also going to dry out later in the day. The high temperature, 64. From the WGN Weather Center, I'm Chief Meteorologist Demetrius Ivory.
22: Right now, it's 68 degrees at O'Hare, 66 at Midway, 65 in Waukegan, 64 in Valparaiso, 63 in Rensselaer, 63 in Rockford, and 64 in Freeport. 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

0: that don't always get mainstream media attention. Bob Ferguson, as always, is our engineer on duty today in the WGN radio studio. And we have so much to do on the program today. I mean, it's been quite a week. You think about it, possibly a new parking meter deal for Chicago. What? I mean, it's been so long that we've been living under the old one. So there's that. The Bears absolutely crushing last weekend. Was not ready for that one either. We'll see what happens tomorrow. Here we go again. So much going on, and we got to get right to it here. So much to do on the show today. We've got new local music. We'll talk about restorative justice and what's going on with teens and cannabis. That is coming up on the show today. Glad you are here. Strap in. It's quite the roller coaster, isn't it? You're listening to Outside the Loop. I am Mike Steven here with you on 720 WGN.
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0: 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And right now we are listening to some local music coming from Paige Kaiser. Paige will be here in just a bit. She has some new music coming out this month and a record release show next week. Each week on this program, I love to feature local music, and this week that local music is coming from Paige Kaiser. What happens when trauma takes hold of a person, a family, or even an entire community? And perhaps more importantly, how do we begin to heal? Dr. Shaniqua Jones is the founder of Purple Path, a Chicago-based organization that uses restorative justice and restorative practices to work with young people, families, educators, and communities impacted by trauma and exploitation. She's also an author, speaker, mental health advocate, and an Illinois State Board of Education approved professional development provider. The website is purplepathbydrj.com, and Dr. Shaniqua Jones, also known as Dr. J, welcome to the show. Nice to talk to you.
1: Thank you. Thank you for having me.
0: You got it. So your work with Purple Path, let's talk about that, because your mission is to end trauma and exploitation facing vulnerable youth and families. Trauma, that word trauma is out there, I think, a lot. So let's talk about that. What do we misunderstand about trauma? What don't we know?
1: Yeah, so I'm also a TEDx speaker. So one of the main things I honed in my TEDx, which is years of my own lived experience and knowledge and expertise, is that there's really seven main types of trauma. And trauma is not like this one isolated incident. And it could be, considered acute trauma. So you have acute trauma, complex trauma, developmental trauma, historical, intergenerational, vicarious, repetitive. Those are the main seven. I said them quite quickly. We could do a lesson on that at another time.
0: Yeah.
1: But when you think about how trauma impacts each person, it's not a one-size-fits-all approach, because the way trauma may affect you may affect me differently, and it can change the trajectory of whether you stay in survival mode or do you actually have the opportunity to thrive and live a meaningful life if you choose healing opposed to trauma. Even in our current climate and culture, or even when you think about post-pandemic, or even if you think about what may be quote-unquote considered we're in a recession, we're all experiencing trauma in its own way, in terms of our current climate and culture, in terms of administration, in terms of the gas prices, the price of eggs, the price it costs to breathe, right? And so that's traumatic within itself, along with anything that you had to overcome to get to where you are today. So yeah, I could go on about the seven main types of trauma, but the main question is, how do we get on the other side? How do we go from having a problem that's traumatic to being solution-oriented that's equates to healing?
0: Right. I mean, there is a lot out there, as you point out. I mean, you could look at everything from gas prices, the price of food. I mean, it's crazy. But also, I mean, and I think this probably gets maybe more share of the conversation when we look at different communities and the disinvestment in certain communities, especially in Chicago, and how that really presents, where people, as you say, are kind of in this survival mode. Now, it's not always like that, because it's kind of relative to where we are, but your work at Purple Path, you're addressing this trauma no matter where we are. Can you talk a little bit about what you're doing with Purple Path?
1: Yeah, so with Purple Path, is really the foundation of Purple Path is restorative justice and restorative practices. And so just to kind of give you a simple idea, restorative justice is definitely far removed from the traditional justice system. Restorative justice gives the opportunity for the person or people who are harmed to have a voice and utilize their vulnerability as a strength and not a weakness. And then what are the applicable ways that are conducive to meet their needs? What is it that you need to move forward? What is it that you need to be healed from? Or how do you become whole again or as whole as possible? And if you feel led to do so, comfortable enough and safe and brave enough, be able to have the conversation that's needed with the person who or people who have caused the harm, so that you all can come together. So it's not just about giving voice to the person harmed is also giving voice to the people or person who caused the harm. And so my work is embedded in restorative justice so that we can move forward. Forward movement is the idea. How do we go from trauma to healing and from healing to legacy? Because what we, the decisions we make don't just impact us, impact everyone connected to us. And it may not just be the people that you see in front of you. It's about legacy. It's about your children, your grandchildren, your great-grandchildren. What do you want people to say when your time has come? And

0: And I believe in legends never die. So I'd rather live with the idea that legends never die, because you left a great impact that changed the trajectory of every person's life you encounter, because you chose healing.
1: And that healing, I mean, that's really important here, right? I mean, with restorative justice, you know, I think it could look maybe, depending on what the situation is, a little different case by case. But as you say, there are multiple voices that are heard. And when we think about how this approach of restorative justice can make a difference, it is all about that change and trying to make progress here. What do you think restorative justice can accomplish that maybe more traditional approaches to trauma might not be able to?
0: Gotcha. Yeah, it's being able to humanize. Most times, if we look at the traditional justice system, there's still a form of dehumanization that takes place. But when you look at it from a restorative lens, it's making sure that people keep humanity first, follow with integrity, and then being able to take the time to listen and to understand, not listen to respond, but listen to make a, you know, to take accountability, to be able to build competency in community, and do this in a way that, again, keeps people safe and brave, and not safe to the point where you don't say what you don't say that thing. You be able to call it out in a respectful way. And I'm one of the people that says, if I'm in the room, there's no elephant. We're not doing no elephants in the room. We're not dancing around the subject. We're going to face it for what it is, because we cannot overcome what we're not willing to conquer.
1: Yeah, we have to address some of these issues head on, as you're saying. You mentioned accountability, and I think sometimes with restorative justice, there's this notion that there is no accountability, there's no consequences. Can you talk about that? Because, you know, I think, again, this looks different. So you could have people who are sitting at a table, and someone has been wronged by someone else, and, you know, I think there might be a notion that the person who's done the wronging, if you will, is kind of just, you know, have to say sorry and then they're out of there. But can you talk about how maybe that's not true?
0: It's not true at all. And in fact, for me, consequences look different, because in a traditional sense, you're sentenced time, or there's another form of punishment that removes that person that caused the harm away from society for a period of time. But that does not remove the problem. That just removes the person who caused the problem. So the problem still exists, right? And so when you think about it from a restorative lens, it's the people who have caused the harm, along with the people who were harmed by the situation at hand, come to the conclusion of, let's have a conversation. What is it that you would like to see happen? What does reparation look like in terms of this particular situation or case? How do you give voice, and how do you make sure that a situation that comes up like this again, we're equipped with the right skills, tools, and resources so we can move forward, again, forward movement? And even give you a perfect example. When you think about it, most times when people think about restorative justice, they associate it to what we see in terms of discipline in our schools. But it's really about a way of life. How do we restore our homes? How do we restore our communities? How do we restore our schools? How do we restore everything that impacts us on a daily basis that changed the trajectory, again, of our lives, especially in the environments in which we live in? And so when we think about consequences, I want people to be able to understand that it's not just a matter of a slap on the wrist and you keep it moving, you go back doing the same things you were doing before and create even more havoc. It's being able to make sure that the consequence is applicable to the harm that was committed.
1: Let's talk about this in kind of real world terms here, because maybe someone's hearing this and they're thinking, okay, this sounds interesting, but practically speaking, how does this work? So your work at your organization, Purple Path, again, online, purplepathbydrj.com. Can you give us an example when you're sitting down with people? What does that look like? How does this process work? This healing begin to really move forward?
0: The best way I can explain it, I've been in situations that have been egregious and heinous in terms of what we consider, and for language purposes, I don't say victim and offender, because if I'm talking about traditional system, that's one thing. But if we're talking about moving and forward movement from a restorative lens, it's the person who was harmed and person who caused the harm, therefore. And I've been in situations where something egregious has happened, someone has lost their life, and you're able to bring that person together and have a conversation. And yeah, there might be a traditional sense of the justice system involved, but we remove the idea of going before a jury. And unfortunately, it's called victim impact statement and things of that nature. But being able to say how that person was harmed, and then even thinking about the root cause of that. Because if you were born, again, this goes back to trauma. If you were born into a dysfunctional situation and you've normalized that, how do you know what a sense of normalcy actually looked like if all you know is dysfunctionality? And so when you begin to have those deep-rooted conversations, and again, I'm not saying this is going to work for every situation, but for the ones I've seen and from the ones I've experienced myself, because I too have been in situations that were very unfortunate and I was able to forgive. And the only reason why I was able to forgive is because I was able to come from a place of empathy. And being able to come from a place of empathy and compassion will definitely change your trajectory on how, what you think the outcome should have been if we only focus on a deficit of punishment. Because removing a person again is only temporary. But what I have seen, I've seen people join together, family supporting each other in the midst of a difficult situation.
1: You know, I think this is applicable too, and I know this is happening in schools, that there are more conversations about trauma and restorative justice. And, you know, I'm thinking about with just out of school suspension. Obviously, if there's a physical risk to other students, maybe someone needs to be removed from that student population. But if the goal is to educate kids, well, kids need to be in that building, in that classroom or those classrooms. Yep. So I know that this has been more focused in a greater degree when we talk about discipline in schools, hasn't it?
0: Yeah. Oh, and mind you, I'm a former school administrator. And I've also created the first restorative justice certificate program at the higher education level in Illinois back in 2013. So when I say this is my heart's work, it's hard work, but it's my heart's work. And so when you think about it in schools, right, depending on what the situation is, because if you think about Public Act 009456 in regards to September 2016 saying like we're far removed from zero tolerance policy. We're not just going to suspend just because it was a policy, especially if it's not applicable to the situation at hand. But again, that comes with time. And then it's not a one size fit all scenario. So things I have seen opposed to in-school suspension or out-of-school suspension is if there is in-school suspension or out-of-school suspension, what does that look like when we welcome that student back? It's not just a matter you go back into the classroom. It's about the people who are harmed and the people who caused the harm have to come together. The parents, the guardians, because sometimes it may not be the traditional sense of parentals. It might be a foster parent. It might be another support system. But those support systems are coming together along with the support of resources. And so give you a perfect example. I've been in situations where there is a need that needs to be met at home. And if you think about need, I mean like the Maslow hierarchy needs. If a household is going without the basic necessities, it's very hard to reach the need of a child because no one is trying to learn with a hungry stomach, right? And so you realize that if a child is being disruptive, there's a reason for that. They're not just being disruptive because they're being disruptive, but what is it that they need that might be something that we're not offering? And oftentimes, unfortunately, it comes in a reactive sense. You find out that there's a need because something exploded. Something happened. Something went wrong. Something make you question everything. Something made somebody uncomfortable. And so when you welcome that family back, when you welcome that student, you got to remember that when you're sitting in a classroom, you might have the student in the classroom, but when you look in the eyes of the student, that's not just the student, that's the family they're connected to. And so you have to be able to implement and execute restorative justice in a way that home life is involved, because there's no sense of doing this work in the school and they go back home to a dysfunctional situation. So how do you wrap your arms around the entire family and provide them with the wraparound services so they get an opportunity to be exposed to something they may have never even known? And then that's how you change the trajectory of people's lives in a positive, sustainable way.
1: You have an event coming up on Saturday. That is coming up October 24th, 10 a.m. to 6 p.m., I should say, at the Tinley Park Convention Center. This is the Purple Path Healing Retreat. Tell us what's coming up on October 24th.
0: Yes, so our fifth retreat is coming up Saturday, October 24th, 2026, 10 a.m. to 6 p.m. at the Tinley Park Convention Center. It is a full day of healing. We have interactive activations taking place. It's for the entire family from birth up until you name it. The age.
1: Sure, whatever.
0: We have our keynote speaker, which is Catherine McNeil. You have me doing a restorative trauma walk that I created in the last 10 years. So it's going to be a full day.
1: A full day indeed, coming up on Saturday, October 24th. 10 a.m. to 6 p.m. at the Tinley Park Convention Center, the Purple Path Healing Retreat. We could check out the website purplepathbydrj.com, and Dr. Shaniqua Jones is the founder of the organization, the Purple Path. Dr. J, thank you so much for talking to us today. All the great work you're doing, it's really important. Thank you so much.
0: No, thank you. I appreciate you.
1: You got it. Again, check out the website, purplepathbydrj.com. 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
3: It's 68 degrees and overcast along Chicago's lakefront at 5:30. Good morning, I'm Rob LaFrenz. The news is sponsored by News Nation. It was a deadly morning on Chicago roads. In sports, the Cubs lost to the Reds last night. They play again in Cincinnati this afternoon at 5:40. The White Sox slipped to the Tigers Friday. The Sox host Detroit tonight at 6:10. Northwestern football hosts the Colorado Buffaloes tonight at Martin Stadium in Evanston. Hear all the action here. The pregame starts at 6, followed by the kickoff at 6:30 with Dave Ennett and Ted Albrecht on 720 WGN and WGNradio.com. WGN traffic on the Jane Addams Tollway. There's an accident that has the right lane blocked. That's westbound at Gulf Road. And on the Stevenson, an accident has the right lane blocked outbound at Lamont. A man was killed this morning in a single vehicle crash on the south side. Chicago police say they were called to the 1700 block of West 95th Street about 2:22 this morning. Upon arrival, officers discovered a black sedan crashed into a light pole. An unidentified adult male was seen in the driver's seat. He was pronounced dead at University of Chicago Hospital. Meanwhile, in the 1500 block of North Lakeshore Drive at 111 this morning, a 23-year-old male was walking on the sidewalk when he crossed the southbound lanes of traffic, climbed over the median into the northbound lanes, and was struck and seriously hurt by a blue sedan that was traveling northbound. The man sustained major injuries. He was ultimately pronounced dead at Northwestern Hospital. The major accident department is investigating both cases. And Resident Evil continues its residency in theaters, this time with a reboot of the horror franchise. Director Zach Cregger, directed by Zach Cregger, it made nearly $9 million from Thursday previews and is looking to make between $40 and $50 million in its debut weekend. The forecast from the WGN Chicago Weather Center, mostly cloudy with morning showers and thunderstorms. Then rainfall will slow briefly Saturday early afternoon before increasing again toward evening with drenching downpours possible and a high of 76. Right now it's 68 degrees at O'Hare, 66 at Midway, 66 in Michigan City, and it's 67 degrees outside the WGN studios. 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
2: 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Mr. President, thank you so much for taking the time today. Here we go. Facts first, opinion second.
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1: You are listening to Outside the Loop here on 720 WGN. Mike Steven here with you. It's great to be here with you on this Saturday morning. And right now we are listening to some local music from Paige Kizer. We could check out her website, PaigeKizer.com, K-I-Z-E-R. She will be here in just a bit on the show to talk about her new music and her record release show in Chicago that's coming up next Sunday. Each week on this show, I love to feature local music, and this week that local music is coming from Paige Kizer.
0: Even if I can't ask for help.
1: Okay, when you hear the word weed, you might be thinking about what marijuana looked like a generation ago. But cannabis has certainly changed. The products are different. The potency can be much higher. And for teenagers, there are some very real questions about what that means for the developing brain. That's the conversation Dr. Patricia Jones-Blessman wants to have. She is a clinical psychologist, and she recently joined with a number of Chicago organizations for a community forum called It's Not Just Weed, focusing on vaping, edibles, cannabis, and teens. Dr. Blessman joins us now to talk about what parents and educators and young people need to know and how we can have that conversation without resorting to fear or judgment. Dr. Blessman, welcome to Outside the Loop.
2: Thank you. Thank you, Mike, for having me on the show and for being willing to engage in this very important topic. That can also be kind of a taboo topic to talk about, but thank you.
1: Yeah, no, you're absolutely right about that. And when we say that, okay, it's not just weed, what do you want parents and youth to really understand how cannabis has changed over the years and where we are today with it?
2: So what we know, and one of the phrases I use is, it's not your grandmother's weed, it's not your parents' pot. About 2015, you started seeing the emergence of what is considered like really high potency THC. When people say, oh, they're, you know, and even I in 2019, I thought it was just weed. But what I've come to learn is that what is now available is this chemicalized, highly processed, synthetic drug that bears no resemblance to the original plant that we might have all been exposed to, or some of us. I'm 70, so I admit that back in the day.
1: Sure.
2: Exposed to when I was in college. It is not that. It is no longer, there may be some people that are smoking bud and flower and sort of like the real homegrown, you know, what's, you know, out of the earth stuff. But the major products that are being served today, most of the products that's being served today comes in the form of edibles and carts or vapes.
1: Right.
2: And anything that's in the edible or in a vape is going to be anywhere from 50 to 95% THC. And when you see how that's actually processed and how they actually make it, I think it when you see the visual of that, that's what makes it really clear that we are no longer talking about smoking the plant. We're not smoking tobacco leaves. Like when you had a cigarette, you smoked actual tobacco leaves.
1: Right.
2: But and in vapes and in carts, even though you may be smoking it, so to speak, what you're really smoking is a chemical.
1: And that's something I think we need to talk about here in regards to the adolescent brain. Because, look, I my listeners know, full-time job, I am a public high school teacher. So you see things, and it seems that I know that the vape conversation, that's really been the one that schools have been having because it just seems so prevalent and not always detectable. So why is this important to think about in the context of the adolescent brain?
2: So a lot of times what we see with young people is we see more and more damage to their brains and what's happening there after, you know, 3, 4, 5, 6 years. And we're seeing now, we're looking at research data now that's coming out about long-term usage of cannabis and mental health. outcomes in terms of bipolar or the propensity to develop schizophrenia.
1: Earlier this month, you brought together parents, health professionals, some well-known people, a little celebrity action in there at Kenwood Academy, and you were talking about this issue. So it sounds like that was a very sort of fruitful conversation.
2: Exactly. Well, there were a lot of reasons why we brought together a very varied panel. We brought in Laura Stack. I mean, her child ended up committing suicide as the end result of using cannabis. So I think that she brings a ton of information that I thought our community needed to hear. So because she's willing to tell her story, share her story, it breaks through somewhat the stigma of sharing one story and acknowledging that child substance abuse can happen in a really good family.
1: Well, this is a really important thing that you are advocating for here, Patricia. Dr. Patricia Jones-Blessman, clinical psychologist, thank you so much for talking to us about this issue today, Patricia, and best of luck going forward.
2: Thank you. And, you know, what we did at Kenwood High School a few weeks ago, we're going to also continue. It's not a one-off. And if people are interested in getting more information about future events, they can go to smokeandmirrorsyouth.org, and it's spelled out. Or you can email me at smokeandmirrorscampaign@gmail.com.
1: You got it. You are listening to Outside the Loop. I am Mike Steven here with you on 720 WGN.
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13: The fight for the future of an arts and entertainment icon. I'm Mike Vaccaro, News Nation Washington Bureau Chief. A federal judge has issued a deadline of next Wednesday for Kennedy Center officials to explain why the famed venue is now closed. It comes as the existence of the building itself is now in question after a photo taken aboard Air Force One appears to show President Trump eyeing a poster that references the center being demolished. The fight comes amid an ongoing battle to add the president's name to the building after a federal court blocked the renaming backed by the president himself.
10: I think that the Trump administration should certainly have recognition because, frankly, if we don't do that, it's going to close. It'll end up being ripped down.
13: The venue is now temporarily closed as officials cite an urgent need for structural repairs. This after cameras recently caught a portion of the ceiling falling to the floor. The Trump administration backed over $250 million for repairs, a bill that was approved by Congress in July 2025. That project is now on hold as the fight over the name intensifies. I'm Mike Vaccaro, and this is the News Nation Political Minute.

720 WGN. Mike Stephen here along with you on Outside the Loop. It's great to be here with you on this Saturday morning. And stick around because Lou Manfredini and House Smarts Radio coming up after the 6 o'clock news. Right now we are jamming some local tunes from Paige Kaiser. Let's turn it up.

0: let's talk about some local music coming from Paige Kaiser. The new album called Unconditional comes out later this month, pretty soon here, actually, September 25th. And Paige has a show with her band coming up on Sunday, September 27th. PaigeKaiser.com is the website. And Paige Kaiser is here with us today on Outside the Loop. Paige, welcome to the show.
1: Hi, thanks for having me.
0: Well, it's great to have you. You sound really great. I mean, it's amazing. Your voice is just beautiful. Your music, and I guess we'll start talking about this here, because, you know, you kind of have that singer-songwriter thing going on, but there is, I think, more. There's some soul. There is a little bit of blues in there. It's not like, I don't know, a traditional singer-songwriter. I don't even know what that means, but
1: right,
0: I feel like there's a twist. Is that kind of how you see it, too?
1: Yeah, absolutely.
0: And so tell us about how you go about that, because it is not that straightforward singer-songwriter. There is a little bit of a twist, especially on this record where you have some soul singers and the like.
1: Yeah, so I write from a very emotional place. And I think when I do that, there's more ways to explore than just your typical, like, straightforward singer-songwriter songs. I really like to take the feelings that I'm feeling and put them into words that make sense to me but could mean something completely different to somebody else, you know? Like, a lot of these songs I wrote with the intention of, like, I'm talking about, like, spiritual things or, like, God, but I also want you to feel like you could relate it to, you know, your loved ones or your family or just, like, people in your life that you look up to. Yeah, and I guess from, like, a musical standpoint, I like when songs have their own, like, vibe.
0: Sure.
1: So we definitely, like, I always take the songs to my band and we kind of craft them together to give them that characteristics of, like, oh, this one's, you know, got a little more soul in it and this one's a little more upbeat and poppy versus some of the sad ones that are a little more in that singer-songwriter realm.
0: Oh, right, right. And I think it's cool when, yeah, you could be talking about something in your life, but other folks hear the song, they hear the lyrics, and they can relate to it in a different way. That's kind of the beauty of music. We can, you know, relate to it no matter where we are, and I think that's amazing and special. And like I said, you have this new album coming out soon on the 25th. It's called Unconditional. So tell us about the new record.
1: Yeah, so the title track, Unconditional, I wrote with my super talented and dear friend, Sophie Hafer. It actually started off as, like, a really sad, slow song.
0: Mm-hmm.
1: And we worked it up into this really upbeat, fun, you know, this unconditional love that we get from God or our parents or our partner, you know, all the things. And the album as a whole is kind of like a spiritual journey. There's a song called Carry Out that's on it where, like, I'm not a believer that, like, if you believe in God, everything's fine. Like, it's always fine. Like, yeah, God's got you, but it's fine. I'm very much like, no, there's a lot of really hard things about life, and there's a lot of lows, and there's loss, and, like, how do we come to this, you know, recognition of the feelings that we're feeling if we're not allowed to, like, question things or doubt things? Like, it's all about that journey, you know?
0: Right. So, and again, I think people can relate to that, you know?
1: Yeah. Yeah.
0: So the single, I know, from the new album Unconditional is called Your Voice.
1: Mm-hmm.
0: And you've got the choir in there.
1: The choir.
0: It's amazing.
1: Yeah.

0: Tell us about that song, because there is that sort of gospel spiritual vibe that's going on.
1: Yeah, no, I love that song. That song only exists because my aunt held this like women's meeting on a Saturday, like in October of 2023, and it was all about like, how do you find your voice? And so I went to that event, and every woman who attended wrote on a piece of paper like what it meant to them to find their voice.
0: Mm-hmm.
1: So there was probably, I want to say, at least 30 people who gave me a note, and I went into the sanctuary and just kind of sat with the words that they wrote and put them together into this song about, yeah, we can find our voice and we can be strong, and women are some of the strongest beings on this planet, I think.
0: Yeah, yeah, absolutely.
1: And so that's why this choir is an all-femme choir. There's altos and sopranos only. There's not any like male voices on it. And our choir arranger, Gracie Lubisky, did like this incredible arrangement that you hear on the record.
0: It's a great song, and I am assuming that you'll be doing a version of that coming up in a little bit here, in about a week, next Sunday. That's coming up on September 27th. You have the record release show. This is very exciting, at the Epiphany Center for the Arts in Chicago at 201 South Ashland. It's an amazing venue. I mean, there's like three venues in there, but
1: yeah.
0: You're going to be playing that. It's an old church with lots of nooks and crannies. Tell us about the show coming up.
1: Yeah, so we are actually going to have a live choir.
0: Oh,
1: singing
0: nice.
1: On. Yes, it's going to be so exciting. And we're playing in the Epiphany Hall, which is like the big room. So the acoustics, I'm very, very excited for that. But yeah, we're just going to play all these songs live, and it's an all ages show. So bring the kiddos. Yeah.
0: And that's 3:30 p.m. a week from tomorrow. That's Sunday, September 27th. The record release show for Paige Kaiser. The new album is called Unconditional. And the show is happening at the Epiphany Center for the Arts in Chicago, 201 South Ashland. Really a beautiful space. Like, you should just go. I mean, people should all just go check it out at some point. But you've got the show coming up. So I think that's a nice time where we can, you know, get some tunes, check out a landmark in the city, and your website, PaigeKaiser.com. That's where we can go for all of the info.
1: Yep, or you can go to Epiphany's website. They have a direct ticket link on there.
0: All right, we will check it out. You sound great. It's always exciting to get some new music in the mix. And Paige Kaiser, her new record called Unconditional, comes out Friday. That is September 25th, and the record release show on Sunday, September 27th at the Epiphany Center for the Arts. Paige, thank you so much for talking today. You're jamming. You're doing it. And keep going.
1: Thank you so much for having me.
0: You got it. Again, check out the website, PaigeKaiser.com, spelled K-I-Z-E-R. 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I am Mike Steven here with you on 720 WGN.
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11: It's 67 degrees and overcast along Chicago's lakefront at 559, rather. Good morning, I'm Rob LaFrenz. 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Two people are dead in separate accidents on Chicago roads.
12: Cubs and White Sox both come up short.
11: WGN traffic, we got a busy morning out there on the Jane Addams Tollway. There's an accident that has the right lane blocked westbound at Lee Street. Also on the Jane Addams Tollway, this time westbound at Gulf Road, there's an accident that has the right lane blocked. On the Stevenson, we have an accident with injuries. The left lane is partially blocked inbound at LaGrange Road. On the Stevenson, there's also an accident that has the right lane blocked outbound at Lamont Road. On the Kennedy, there's an accident with the left lane blocked outbound at Kedzie. And on the Tollway, the Tri-State Tollway, there's an accident that has two left lanes blocked. That's eastbound at Route 21. Major Accident Department is investigating two deaths on the roads in Chicago early this morning. Chicago police say at 111 in the 1500 block of North Lakeshore Drive, a 23-year-old man was walking across the sidewalk when he crossed the southbound lanes of traffic, climbed over the median into the northbound lanes, where he was struck and seriously hurt by a blue sedan that was traveling northbound. He was ultimately pronounced dead at Northwestern Hospital. The driver remained on the scene, and so far no citations have been issued. And another man was killed this morning in a single vehicle crash. CPD says they were called to the 1700 block of West 95th Street on the south side about 2:22 this morning. Officers discovered a black sedan crashed into a light pole. An unidentified adult male was seen in the driver's seat unresponsive. Chicago Fire Department treated him on the scene. He was later pronounced dead at University of Chicago Hospital. The Diocese of Joliet has a new bishop. Pope Leo XIV appointed Bishop Brendan J. Cahill to the post. Bishop Cahill's installation mass will be scheduled for this November. He says it's an honor to be able to serve.
13: The people are a gift of God for one another and for the world. And I hope to be a shepherd that can walk with people and beside people and lead people and follow people. Be with the people of this area in the service of Jesus Christ.
11: Bishop Cahill is from the Diocese of Victoria, Texas. He replaces Bishop Ronald Hicks, who is now Archbishop of New York. The Diocese of Joliet serves about 500,000 Catholics. A family is grieving after the death of an 8-year-old boy who was hit while riding an electric scooter. Jad DeBay went with a friend to get ice cream and was riding an electric scooter in Bridgeview. They were crossing 92nd Place when a car turning left hit the boy. Neighbor Asil Suleiman says the boy was well-liked and the family needs all the help they can get.
14: Just pray. Have some faith. And pray for his family because they're going to be going through a lot. He was a very loved kid.
11: The boy died this week from his injuries. Police say they hope this case prompts parents to make sure their children are wearing a helmet while riding e-scooters and bikes. The crash remains under investigation. A new report says more Americans have died in the Iran war than have been publicly disclosed by the Pentagon. The Washington Post says that there have been at least 22 deaths. That's four more than have appeared in an online database. Another source told the paper that three U.S. contractors have died since combat began in February. The Post notes that not counting deaths in a combat situation could affect survivor benefits and more. The Pentagon has not commented on the report. CNN and Politico are denouncing President Trump's plan to restrict their reporters from the White House, along with reporters from MS Now. Trump says the reporting is often unfair and called it fake news.
15: A very simple ban. I don't want them in my office. I don't want them here. I would say the ban would go as far as you can. And if they could straighten themselves out, you know, if they could straighten themselves out, I'd love it. Look, they're very dishonest people.
11: CNN says it stands by its White House team and their, quote, fair and accurate reporting. Politico said it would vigorously defend our First Amendment rights against any attempt to restrict them. Trump did not mention any particular story he believed to be false or misleading. And a 100-pound tortoise is back home after crawling across eastern North Carolina. A report from WITN-TV says the tortoise left his home in Jones County 3 weeks ago and was finally captured this week. The African spurred tortoise named Big Guy dodged four lanes of Highway 70 traffic and slipped away from multiple search teams before the owner's mother spotted him miles away. A passing USPS driver helped hoist Big Guy into her car, where family members say she is now home once again. WGN Sports Time, 6:04.
12: Cubs and White Sox both had leads early, but it did not work out on either side of town. Ian Happ homer in the third. It was a 2-2 ball game, and Seiya Suzuki had a two-run single. Cubs were up 4-3, but Clay Holmes didn't get out of the sixth. He allowed six runs as the Reds come back and get the Cubs 6-4. Cubs now sitting there all tied up in that National League wild card race with the Padres and the Phillies, 85-69. Meanwhile, the White Sox, they raced out to a 6-1 lead. Colson Montgomery, a three-run double. That came in the first six unearned scoring. Then the White Sox giving it up late. How Yu Lee, the big blow that tied it up at 8. And then Riley Green, a two-run homer. 5 runs for the Tigers in the 8th as they take it 11-8. The White Sox now down a game to the Guardians, 1 game back in the AL Central. Sox are up 1 game in the final wild card, as this is going to go down to the wire. We got a noon kickoff at Soldier Field, Bears and the Vikings, as the Bears look to get 2-0. I'm Mark Harmon, WGN Sports.
16: We're expecting showers and thunderstorms, heavy rain at times with a flood watch issued by the National Weather Service. The low temperature falls to 63 degrees early Saturday morning. Expect a high temperature of 76 with that heavy rain likely early in the day. Sunday, heavy rain returns once again. It'll be before daybreak there, the high temperature only 68. And then into Monday, we cool down. We're also going to dry out later in the day, the high temperature 64. From the WGN Weather Center, I'm Chief Meteorologist Demetrius Ivory.
11: Right now, it's 68 degrees at O'Hare, 66 in Midway, 63 in DeKalb. It's 64 in Freeport, 69 in Minonk, 63 in Rensselaer, 65 in Knox, and it's 67 degrees outside the WGN studios. 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

0: Ready or not, here I come. 857-557-4LOU. 857-557-4568 is our phone number. It is our fall refresh show this morning. We're going to talk with some experts about ways to get your home ready to go. We've got Rob LaFrenz sitting in the news desk, and we're going to spin the wheel of meat, and I think I heard his voice, Mark Kerman.
1: Lou, I missed you. Good to be here.
2: Good morning, Lou.
0: Nice
2: good morning,
0: Lindsay. Good morning, Lindsay.
3: Good
0: How
3: morning.
0: Are you? Nice to be with you all. I am actually in the great state of Connecticut this
2: wow.
0: morning.
2: Oh, cool.
0: I'm like that travel guy, you know, who does the shows from everywhere. But we have some very dear friends of ours whose son is getting married. A kid, Carmen, you'll appreciate this. I coached him in grade school football. Actually, I coached him in grade school basketball, too. And now he's getting married.
1: Aww. That's adorable.
3: Yeah.
2: Special moment.
0: It is adorable. Right. Christopher Martin is his name, and Renee Furman. Renee, by the way, she spells her name with one E. See, so it's good that I know. Mm-hmm. Right, so that would really throw me,
3: okay,
0: right?
3: Now that you can ask about.
0: Right, because you know how I am about Renee. So so we're here in Connecticut. I'm in Litchfield, Connecticut. Have you ever heard of Litchfield, Connecticut? It's evidently quite a famous New England town, and I'm looking out over this beautiful town square, and it's an hour later here, so it's already 7 o'clock. I hear you guys got a lot of rain, and it's quite sunny here and lovely. But Litchfield, Connecticut, the home of the very first law school ever created in the United States. Think about that.
2: All right. Really? The more you know.
3: Now, why all Litchfield?
0: I don't know. But, I mean, now every time you see somebody say, get a wreck, get a check. You know, have you seen one of those guys? It all started here.
2: Now we know who to blame.
0: Right.
3: But is Reen from there?
0: Renee? Is Renee?
3: She from, is she
0: well, from she's from Connecticut, but she's not from Litchfield.
3: Nice.
0: Well, I gotta check that, actually. I'm not 100% sure. But so it's this cute little town. Mary Beth said as we were walking across the street to go to where we were, I mean, we're literally, you can walk anywhere. She said it kind of reminds her of the Gilmore Girls town.
3: Ooh, cute.
0: Right? So kind of cute. You know, I don't know what that means. I never watched the Gilmore Girls, but... So that's what we got going on today.
3: Nice.
0: So today and tonight. So it'll be very fun to be there. The Martin family are very dear friends of ours, and so it was really really nice to be invited and to include. And our son Quinn is in the wedding as well. So it'll be very nice to be with all of them, which is very nice. So we got the Bears opener. Can I just suggest, Rob, do you follow the Carm on the Instagram at all?
2: I sure do, yeah.
0: Okay. I mean, it is one of the most entertaining follows. You know, I know that there's a lot of bigger people that you could follow with multi-million dollars of, you know, not only money, but followers, whatever. But I just love the reporting on the Bears as you're walking back from tennis. And you see the little handle of the tennis in your back, you know, and you're just doing it. It's, you know what it is? It's almost like a stream of consciousness, Mark. I think that you're just walking back and you're thinking, I should talk about this. And then he holds the camera up. He's a handsome fella for you ladies out there, or you men. You want to just look at a handsome guy on Instagram, you got to follow Mark Kerman.
1: You know, when the moment strikes, Lou, why not? Why shy away from it, right? Let's just get in there. And yesterday, you know, I had the big doubles match at the old Midtown Athletic Club, and I'm like, I should.
0: How'd you do?
1: We lost. I hate to throw my partner under the bus, but it was definitely his fault.
0: Just didn't bring his game.
1: He was terrible. He was. we won't name names. But he was brutal. And so I didn't really even feel bad. So I was in a good mood. I'm thinking, like, the Bears are just crazy right now. You scored 59 points in week one. That's nuts. And then Colston Lovelace was supposed to, you know, your Michigan guy, Lou, was supposed to be the big guy catching the football. And he didn't have one. I'm like, Ben Johnson is going to scheme up the first play for this guy. I know how this guy thinks. And so I'm going to go tell everybody on Instagram. That's my big thought
0: of
1: the day.
0: I love when the tight ends get involved. And And you know, whenever I bring that up, they're like, oh, they are involved, they're blocking, blah, blah, blah. You got these two giants.

0: of men, right? Both of them. Him and the, who's the other guy from Notre Dame?
1: The old Cole Kmet.
0: Cole Kmet. And,
1: he could be the word of the day.
0: He could be. I like to see those guys more involved. And, they're like three times the size of the defenders on them. So, I don't know. It certainly seems to make sense with me. And didn't I also see that your Chigo podcast is going to be out at the opener? Are you going to be set up out there?
1: Yeah, well, we always do the tailgate to at 22nd in Wabash, Lou. That's so. By the way, you have an open invitation. We do a nice barbecue. There's plenty of adult beverages.
0: So you do a tailgate and do you record the podcast there?
1: So for those of us who have to go work, I stay until around 10 o'clock, and then I got to go head on over to the studio to do pregame.
0: Got it.
1: So I shake some hands, kiss some babies. And, eat a bunch of barbecue and tell everybody the Bears are going to win by 100, then I leave.
0: Right.
1: But,
0: and then
1: you're
0: sitting there on, YouTube going, oh, I'm so stuffed. Oh, my God. I shouldn't have had that brisket. That's good. All right. Well, that's good. What is that CHGO? How do people sign up for that?
1: It's that CHGO Sports on YouTube or CHGO Bears Podcast on your Spotify is your audio world, so thank you.
0: Lindsay is very excited about she's very excited about the start of football season, as you heard in her open this morning. I think the only thing you're more excited about is when basketball season starts.
2: Oh, that's true.
0: I know that. Yeah, while I know your husband is a big football fan, he's not the lover of, he loves basketball.
2: I mean, at least with the football, I'm in a pool.
0: Right, exactly.
2: So at least I can follow along.
0: How's that going so far?
2: I mean, I did not do well last week, but there's a lot of time left.
0: Mm. Yeah. Mm-hmm. Well, it's only
2: week one.
1: That's the attitude. Look at her.
2: Right. Totally.
0: Right.
2: Stink.
0: Do we have a prediction for the Bears game?
2: Oh, yes.
1: I'm going with a 34-18, Lou, and not with a tie. Yeah. Let's just lean into the fact that the Bears are incredible right now, and until further notice.
0: After getting to until next week.
1: Yeah.
0: One game, right.
1: I mean, they really, they were quite impressive. Obviously, the defense needs some work here, but I don't know. Carson Wentz, the Vikings, I think we can do all right.
0: Mm-hmm. All right, that's good. You heard it here. 857-557-4, Lou. 857-557-4568. 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It is 6:19 in the morning. Let's do this. We'll take a quick break and line up some phone calls, and we'll get to you right after this. Don't go away.
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0: At some point, the roles begin to shift, right? Parents who spent a lifetime taking care of their children need support and care themselves. 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

0: 857-557-4LOU. Let's see what we got here. I'm having a little bit of a internet issue with my phones, everybody. 857-557-4LOU, 857-557-4568 is our phone. I'm going to give me 1 second to kind of put this all together. We are talking about fall refresh this morning, and so anything that we can do to help you, pick up the phone and give us a call. I'm happy to help you as soon as I figure out how to get my phones to work. And I think that we're going to get there in just a second. Give me 1 second. I'm going to get it here and there, and I'm going to go to the phone lines right now, and I'm going to speak with, is this Larry and Bartlett?
1: Yes, it is. Soaking wet because my dog insisted on walking and walking and walking and walking.
0: Oh, my God. Isn't that the worst? We were heading out here to Connecticut, and we left really early yesterday morning, and I had to take the dogs out at like 5 in the morning. It's pitch dark. They all looked at me. It wasn't raining, but they're like, "What? We don't normally go out at 5 in the morning." And

0: Then they decide they just want to sniff and walk and walk, and you're soaking wet. I wish I could dry you off.
1: And then, of course, I get yelled at for dripping water on the floor.
0: Of course. How may I help you?
1: I have two questions for you, Ludo. One, my house is 42 years old. I'm looking at doing a major insulation, replace all the attic insulation, and going to be putting in new siding and windows. The air ducts, I think I lose more air in the wall and in the basement ceiling. Just you can feel it blowing everywhere. Is there a product or a service to seal as much as possible air ducts without ripping the whole house apart?
0: There is. And it's interesting to me that this product and this whole procedure doesn't get more publicity because it's been out for a very long time. It's called AeroSeal. And I will tell you a personal story, an aside. When we renovated the house we raised our kids in back in 2001, it was a hodgepodge of a mix between an air handler and a boiler system. We ended up taking the boiler system out and reconfiguring the whole house to forced air. But the ductwork, just like yours, was a mess. They come in and they seal everything, all the vents, and then they put this material. It's not an epoxy, but it's some type of a spray that they force through the ductwork, and it can seal a hole up to 5/8 of an inch. And it rolls over itself as they apply it under pressure. And the amount of CFMs and the difference between the temperature and what was coming out of the vents before and after was remarkable. And, you know, because what can happen, to your point, not only are you losing pressure when you have gaps in that ductwork, but it also can create like a Venturi effect where it's sucking dust and debris in as the air is going across. And it can, you know, cause you to have more dust in your home. So if you look up, not everybody does this. I believe it may have gotten sold, but it used to be exclusive to Carrier dealers. But I'm not 100% sure if that's still the case. But if you look up AeroSeal and in an area where you are, you can find somebody to do this.
1: Okay. AeroSeal. Okay. The only glitch I see in what you're talking about is in our master bathroom, we took the vent cover off and put a cabinet over it and then cut louvers in the bottom of the cabinet just because the other half needed more storage space. I'll never understand why, but we did it to keep her happy. They would not be able to get directly to that vent because the cabinet's fastened to the wall. Would they be able to address that? From what you said, it sounds like if they sprayed it, it would just fill up the bottom cavity of the cabinet.
0: No. It doesn't work like that, but they would. So basically what they do is they go around every, you know, wherever you have a vent, and to your point with this cabinet, they may have to take the cabinet down. They have to seal the hole that where the air comes out, because then they force under pressure this rolling material that goes through the system, and as it's pumping through, you know, in other words, we don't want this pumping into the air space of the house, so that they have to seal that up. So you know, they'd have to look at it and see, but they would have to probably get at that to be able to seal up that opening to apply the material.
1: Okay. Then the second question I have, again, the same 42-year-old house. The lower half of the house, the first floor is around the front door and the garage door. It's just that face brick stuff. When I do the siding, I'd like to get rid of it to have the brick match the siding and get rid of all of the caulk that's on there from trying to improve it over the years. Companies have told me, yeah, we can replace face brick. Two companies have told me, don't waste your time and money trying to do that because it'll never look right. I'm wondering if you had an opinion on that.
0: Is it real brick?
1: I doubt it. When I put up my flagpole, it was maybe 3/4 of an inch to 1 inch thick.
0: So it could be like an applied tile. I mean, it is a lot. It would be a lot of work and money to remove it. And then they would have to put, you know, some type of backing and then put new brick veneer over the top of it. It's just a question of how much money you want to spend.
1: Yeah. Well, when I looked into buying a replacement retirement home, I about had a heart attack.
0: Well, there's that. There is that. Right. So, I mean, it all depends on, you know, how much you want to spend. And if you really want to make it your own and you're willing to make that investment, I mean, there, you know, there are companies that will do it. That's for sure. By the way, that website is aeroseal.com. AEROSEAL.com. 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I appreciate your phone call. We need to head into the WGN Radio Newsroom and check in with Rob LaFrenz.
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3: It's 67 degrees, overcast, raining with lightning along Chicago's lakefront. Good morning, I'm Rob LaFrenz. It's 6:31. 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Heavy rain is expected in and around Chicago today, bringing with it flood warnings. In sports, the Cubs play the Cincinnati Reds again this afternoon at 5:40, and the White Sox host Detroit tonight at 6:10. And Northwestern football hosts the Colorado Buffaloes tonight at Martin Stadium in Evanston. Pregame starts at 6, followed by the kickoff at 6:30 with Dave Ennett and Ted Albrecht on 720 WGN and WGNradio.com. WGN traffic. It's been busy out there on the roads this morning. On the Eisenhower, we have an accident, an SUV into the wall under the Costner Bridge. That's inbound at Costner Avenue. On I-55, the entrance ramp is partially blocked due to a disabled vehicle that's northbound from Route 59. The Jane Addams Tollway, there's an accident right that has the right lane blocked westbound at Lee Street. And on the Tri-State Tollway, there's an accident that has the two left lanes blocked. That's eastbound at Route 21. A flood watch is in effect through this afternoon, but it's possible that an additional flood watch may become necessary to cover rain expected tonight into Sunday morning. Included counties are Central, Cook, DeKalb, DuPage, Kane, Kendall, Lake in Illinois, Lake in Indiana, Lee, Northern Cook, Northern Will, and Southern Cook and Northwest Indiana, including Lake and Porter. This warning is in effect until 1 o'clock today, and heavy rain is expected throughout the day. I'll have a forecast coming up. And a 14-year-old girl was taken to the hospital in critical condition after being shot this morning. Police say it happened on South Laramie Avenue near West Jackson Boulevard in the South Austin neighborhood. When officers arrived at the scene just before 2:30 this morning, they found a car with multiple bullet holes, and the teenager was a short distance away. Area 4 detectives are investigating. The forecast for the WGN Chicago Weather Center is going to be mostly cloudy with morning showers and thunderstorms. Then rainfall will slow briefly this afternoon before increasing again toward evening with drenching downpours possible and a high of 76. Tonight, showers and thunderstorms likely, some with heavy downpours capable of localized flooding, low of 65. Right now it's 63 degrees at O'Hare, 64 at Midway, 62 in Kenosha, and 67 degrees outside the WGN studios. 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

0: Green Day?
1: Green Day, right. That's a good song. That's a really good song.
0: It is a good song. I'm really into Green Day right now. I'm like going through this teenage angst phase of my musical.
1: Are you playing a lot of Alanis Morissette, too?
0: Oh, boy, I always play a lot of Alanis Morissette.
1: Who, like, Alanis Morissette is now, you know, I think, in her 50s, right? I mean, it's just so funny to think about. I remember when she came out with those. Ugh, I mean, she was just so angry.
0: I wanted to be her.
1: She was an angry Canadian, which maybe she should have a resurgence right now. I'm sure there's many angry Canadians right now. So maybe her music will come back. That's good. Very good. It is our fall refresh show. 857-557-4568 is our phone number. 857-557-4LOU. But it is that time of year. It is, I mean, it's a great song, but it's like, wow, September, and, you know, it'll be October before you know it. And, I will tell you that a lot of the stuff that you want to get done that is on your list, I don't know if you remember last week, I got a couple phone calls from people who were planning ahead, like, hey, I've got my to-do list for the fall, and this is what I want to do. And, so, you know, there's a lot of stuff, obviously, with the lawn and garden. I mentioned to you this morning, I'm broadcasting from Connecticut. It's a beautiful sunny day here, and it's still quite green, although this far north, I'm starting to see a little bit of the leaves changing here in this beautiful New England town that I'm in. We're going to have the same things happening in the Midwest. I know it's raining there right now, but, you know, it is time to address some of that stuff. And I would say that, you know, if you're putting a list together of things you want to do, start with the outside. You know, you want to make sure that that envelope of your home is in really good shape. Any issues you might have with roofs or gutters. I mean, hopefully you're going to get all the gutters and whatnot cleaned before the winter, because you don't want to have a buildup of debris in there as the winter months come. A lot

0: of predictions about what winter will be, but who knows? We just never know, right? So you just want to be prepared for all that. Walk around the house, take the time to look kind of closely, not just, I do highly recommend that you go across the street first and look at your house from how your neighbor sees it, because a lot of times we never look at our house from a distance. And if you can walk around and also look from a distance, you might see things that you've never noticed because, you know, you come out the back door and you let the dog in and, you don't realize, wow, there's a shingle missing up there that I should probably address. And you may see that from across the street. And then as you walk around the home, take a look at the windows, how they meet the siding or the brickwork. Are there gaps in the caulking that's sealed up there? Is there paint that's peeled that needs to be addressed as well? This is all good stuff to do now while the weather's still warm enough to do it. And even if you don't want to do the whole full paint job of the thing, at least get some primer on there, especially for bare wood that's there, to just kind of give it a protection. And then, you know, you can plan a larger painting project if it's a painting issue come this spring, which isn't a bad idea. And then I will tell you that, and I'm a big proponent of the fall clean and check for both the furnace and the chimneys. The HVAC guys are not that busy right now because of this kind of shoulder weather. We talked about that, a little bit about that last week. And you want to get on their schedule now because it is gonna get busier. The first time it gets cold and you fire this thing up and maybe it doesn't work properly, and then you call them, they're like, all right, we can get there in 3 weeks or 2 weeks, whatever it is. We've got some fine sponsors here on WGN Radio that I think that all of them are very good and will do a nice job for you. But if you want to hire somebody else, that's fine. But check their references and also be mindful of the $39 inspection. Because there's a lot of companies out there, ah, we'll do it for $39 or $49, whatever. And really all they're doing is they're coming to open it up. And once the person's in the house, they're like, all right, well, I inspected it and I found this and this. And, you know, it's kind of there. It's a way for them to get in the door and then try to upsell you on that stuff. Talk to an HVAC company that's going to do the inspection and the cleaning. How much is that? That should be somewhere from about $120 to up to $200. And they can identify. Now, don't be surprised if they find something because, you know, with forced air furnaces, one of the most critical aspects of it is something called a flame sensor and an igniter. And this is the thing. The igniter is what lights the standard, gas-fired furnace. And those igniters get very brittle if they're older, and they can be less efficient, and they're prone to breaking. And when they break, they just don't work properly or work at all. Then there's something called a flame sensor. This is what is telling the system that the burner is on and I can run everything else. Those get dirty. They need to be cleaned and they need to be replaced. So it is not uncommon when you have a inspection to come to your home, and they will identify in particular those two items that need to be replaced. And, you know, if your furnace is, you know, 5, 6, 7, 8 years old and those have never been replaced, that's kind of common. And so don't be surprised if you hear that from them. So some things to maybe look at doing, as we are early in fall. And I think that it'll go a long way and give you some peace of mind when winter comes. We're live from the PermaSeal Concrete Lifting Studios in Litchfield, Connecticut, keeping patios, sidewalks, and pool decks safe. 857-557-4568 is our phone number. We'll take a quick break, and we'll be back right after this.
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19: And if you need help along the way, Lou is standing by.
20: On the side. 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
19: Also known as the Mr. Miyagi of home improvement.
20: Yes!
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0: 6:49 in the morning, 857-557-4LOU, 857-557-4568. Now let's go back to the MegaPros phone line. One mega call does it all. This is Dave in Kentucky. Hi, Dave.
1: Good morning.
0: Where are you in Kentucky? It's a big state.
1: Well, about 4 months ago, we moved from Illinois to Nicholasville, Kentucky, which is just south of Lexington.
0: Nicholasville, Kentucky. And may I ask you what prompted you to move to Nicholsonville, Kentucky?
1: Nicholasville. Children and grandchildren.
0: Oh, well, that is a fine reason. That's good. That's good. You happy there? So far,
1: well,
0: so good?
1: We are. Yeah. So far, so good. Yes.
0: That's great.
1: We bought a house that's 17 years old down here, and a lot of original items. One thing is a garage door that is an aluminum clad, and it's kind of chalky. It's gets a lot of sun, and I was wondering about the product Wet and Forget. If I sprayed Wet and Forget, would that take some of the chalkiness away from that, or would that be a problem?
0: No. So that chalkiness, you know, so it was probably a powder coated finish, and and now it's just deteriorated. So are you a painter?
1: Oh, it can be.
0: Okay.
1: Like a spray.
0: Well, do you own a pressure washer?
1: I do, yes.
0: Okay. So this is what I would do. I would use a cleaner first on it that you could either put in a pump sprayer or with a bucket. And you could use something like Crud Cutter. You could use something like Pine Sol. And like a scrub brush and a sponge, and wipe the whole thing down, and maybe you don't even need to pressure wash it, and then you can hose it all down and get it clean, okay? And
1: okay.
0: Then
1: right.
0: And then you're with a brush or roller. I want you to prime the whole door with a bonding primer first.
1: Okay.
0: And there's a really good product by UGL called not by UGL. It's called Stix, STIX. It's by Insulex. Insulex is the name of the manufacturer. And so you're going to prime this. This bonding primer is exactly what it sounds like. It's going to bond to the material, and it's going to give you a really good adhesion for the finish coat of paint that you're going to put on. Is the door just white?
1: It's kind of a taupe color.
0: What?
1: White, taupe-ish.
0: Oh, okay. I thought you said poop color. What did you say?
1: No. No, taupe.
0: Taupe. A poop color. That's nice. They love that in Kentucky.
1: Yeah, there you go.
0: Right, there you go.
1: That'll sell.
0: He'll buy it. That guy up from Illinois will buy it. if you match that color, then you're going to use an exterior. There's a really good exterior paint by Benjamin Moore called Elements that is actually, quite frankly, once you put the bonding primer on, you could do just about anything. But use an exterior paint for sure. And this Elements that you could have, you know, color matched to the color matched to the thing. Then go ahead and paint it. You can use a roller or brush combination. And keep in mind that, you know, with a garage door, you're going to have to lift it up so it pivots a little bit to get in those joints, you know, as it rises up. And then you need to let it sit there and dry before you keep going.
1: Right, right. Okay, all right. I have a Benjamin Moore store not far from me, so I could go in and check that out.
0: Yeah,
1: okay.
0: They'll have all of that, and it'll work really well for you.
1: I was hoping to go the easy way, but of course not.
0: Well, you know, you're in Kentucky now. Everything gets down there. You got to do it the hard way.
1: All right, Lou. Thanks very much.
0: Yeah, thank you for listening. I appreciate that. I like when people call from far away. You know, Lindsay, we got here yesterday, and we had the welcome party last night. I mentioned to those just tuning in, I'm in Connecticut. And we're at this little Airbnb apartment, and Mary Beth went downstairs to there's like a little store. And she popped in, cute little store, and she's like, oh, that's talking to the people. And she's like, oh, you know, we're staying upstairs. And the guy goes, oh, yeah, we own the building. Oh, like, are you, there was a woman there. Are you Elizabeth? No. You know, we use someone else to help us, blah, blah, blah. And she's like, well, my husband's going to be doing his radio show. You know, I hope it's not too loud. Oh, no one's going to hear you. And I said, did you tell him to tune in? I mean, you know, like, we could have listeners from Litchfield, Connecticut, too. And she's like, no, I didn't. But then she went to go get her hair done before the party and was telling the, of course, her new best friend, the hairstylist here in Litchfield, Connecticut, who I'm pretty sure is coming over for breakfast. And she's like, she's very interested. So she might be listening, you know, because she drives from Massachusetts to Litchfield, Connecticut. So if you look on the map, it's kind of the northern part of Connecticut. So just so you know, as I travel, I'm trying to expand our audience. There we've got, you know, Dave calling in from Kentucky, and hopefully someone calls in from Connecticut as they're listening this morning. 857-557-4LOU, 857-557-4568. 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We've got a bunch of different conversations we're going to have this morning. We are not doing our Noodaloo 2 this morning because we have lots of conversations we're going to have today. And I was thinking about, have you been to an Oktoberfest? Like, the closest you and I think, together have ever done, remember when we tapped the beer keg? There used to be that German place out in Rosemont. It's not there anymore.
2: How could I forget? That was a wild night.
0: You were so excited because we got to parade in and you were a flag bearer. You, Mike Steven, who hosts the show before me on Saturdays, and his lovely wife, Jenny, we all kind of proudly walked in with the German, or I don't even know what the flags were, but I remember you were very excited to hold the flag.
2: And the beers were the size of my head. I mean, remember they were like...
0: You have a small head. It was bigger than that. They were enormous. Enormous. Well, and then so Mary Beth and I started talking about Oktoberfest for some reason, and then we both kind of said, why is... They call it Oktoberfest, and why is it in September?
2: I'm actually going to one tonight at the girls' school. They're having like a little thing.
0: Well, you're going to want to listen to my Saturday story because I have a little history lesson today about Oktoberfest coming up after 9 o'clock.
2: Tune in then.
0: Call that a tease in the business, you people. The news is next from the Northwestern Medicine Newsroom. Don't go away. We'll be right back.
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2: It's 66 degrees and overcast with rain and lightning along Chicago's lakefront at 7 o'clock. Good morning, I'm Rob LaFrenz. 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Flood warnings in effect for many northern counties with rain in the forecast for much of the day.
3: Playoff races getting even tighter for the Cubs and the White Sox.
2: WGN traffic, our busy day continues out there on the area roads and highways. On I-55, the northbound on-ramp from Route 59 is partially blocked due to a disabled vehicle. Also on I-55, there's an accident that has the right lane blocked northbound at Lockport Road. On I-57, there's an accident, a car in the ditch that's northbound at 127th Street. And on Jane Addams Tollway, we've got an accident that has the right lane blocked that's westbound at the River Road Toll Plaza. A flood watch is in effect through this afternoon. However, with more rain, some heavy at times, expected throughout the day, an additional flood watch may be put into effect. The current watch includes the counties of Central Cook, DeKalb, DuPage, Kane, Kendall, Lake in Illinois, Lee, Northern Cook, Northern Will, and Southern Cook. Northwest Indiana is also in the mix with the warning in effect for Lake and Porter counties. The warning goes until 1 o'clock, and again, we could get another one in effect after that. I'll have the full forecast coming up. WGN investigates. Review of district data shows a decline in enrollment across Chicago public schools. WGN's Ben Bradley says it's a trend that's continued for years.
4: Chicago Public Schools has lost 77,000 students since 2010. That's a decline of about 19%. To be clear, declining enrollment is not unique to Chicago. Districts across the country are seeing it as families have fewer kids. We visited Douglas High School on the city's far west side. Last year, it had just 27 students in the entire school. It was one of three Chicago public high schools with fewer than 100 students, and one of 13 high schools that were at least 80% empty.
2: According to the data, 35% of CPS schools are less than half full. California's Governor Gavin Newsom signed an executive order to ramp up oversight of artificial intelligence technology. News Nation's Leah Lando has more.
5: On Friday, Governor Gavin Newsom introduced an executive order accelerating the implementation of new AI safety and auditing requirements. Governor Newsom's office says this new order would implement independent audits of AI companies and require developers to add an emergency shutoff or kill switch to their models. This comes after a bill that would create a federal version of the kill switch mandate failed in the Senate after being introduced by Senator John Kennedy of Louisiana, being blocked by his fellow Republican Rand Paul of Kentucky.
2: California is a hub for companies like Anthropic and OpenAI, and it remains to be seen how these companies will respond to plans for more oversight. President Trump has announced that all 50 states will join in on a program to provide most favored nation pricing to some drugs within the Medicaid program.
6: I'm pleased to announce that we're launching this program with the participation of all 50 states, red and blue, and every Democrat state, if you want to call it that, every Republican state, everyone came in.
2: It also includes the District of Columbia and Puerto Rico. He says it brings the price of selected drugs down to prices paid in certain other countries. And the newly renovated Belmont Park is ready for horse racing again. Crews have spent the last 3 years on the roughly $500 million renovation that they're still working on. There's a new 5-story grandstand, synthetic track to allow racing in the winter, high-end dining, and a lot more green space. And also the infield is now open to the public. The grandstand is expected to be fully open by the spring, and 50,000 fans are expected for the Belmont Stakes. 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
3: Let's start with the White Sox, who raced out to a 6-1 lead last night on the Tigers, but then Detroit, with really nothing to play for, came roaring back in a spirited game and a big crowd on the south side last night. Hayu Lee, a 2-run shot. Riley Green also homered in a 5-run eighth for the Tigers, who rallied back to win it 11-8. The White Sox now 2 games over .500, 1 game back of Cleveland in the AL Central. Ian Happ a homer in the third. Seiya Suzuki a 2-run single, but Clay Holmes not enough. He's now 6-8 on the mound, 5 1/3 innings, giving up 6 runs as the Reds beat the Cubs 6-4. Cubs did have the tying run at the plate, 2 outs at the ninth. Michael Busch was caught stealing, and that's how it ended. Cubs are now 85-69, tied with the Padres.

0: and Phillies three-way tie amongst the wild card teams that are all in the playoffs right now. That will be very interesting to see how it ends. College football tonight right here, 6 o'clock pregame, 6:30 the kickoff. It's the final act for the Cats at Martin Stadium before Ryan Field opens up. 2-0 Colorado in town. Cats trying to get to 2-0 themselves. I'm Mark Harmon, WGN Sports.
1: The forecast from the WGN Chicago Weather Center. Riot Fest goers, I hate to tell you, but we're looking at a wet day ahead. It's going to be mostly cloudy with morning showers and thunderstorms. The rain is expected to move out briefly early this afternoon before increasing again toward the evening. Drenching downpours are possible in the heavier showers and thunderstorms and a high of 76. Tonight, showers and thunderstorms are likely, some with heavy downpours expected, along with a low of 65. Right now, it's 63 degrees at O'Hare, 64 at Midway, 64 at Evanston, and it's 66 degrees outside the WGN studios. 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
2: Coming up this hour, it's more Lou. 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And then just after 7:30, he's talking to Mike Long with Light Quest, because this morning's show is all about refreshing your home this fall. 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
2: It might be paradoxical on a

0: Ataraxia.
1: Oh, yeah.
0: Ataraxia. A-T-A-R-A-X-I-A. I don't know how to say it as a noun. With a noun, ataraxia. Not going to use, you know, and I think we do need to put a rule together that we cannot use ChatGPT to help you with the sentences.
1: Mark.
2: How do you know that that's me, the one that's typing and instantly coming up with an answer?
3: The fresh coat, this is what I was going to say. I'm trying to write this.
0: Okay.
3: The fresh coat of paint on the door gave the home a sense of ataraxia, a new sense of ataraxia. I don't know. Like
0: That's good.
3: It's okay. Well, I mean, I meant to put, like, spin the fall in there. Like the warm coat
0: The leaves changing, the colors of the leaves changing give me an ataraxia feeling that I absolutely love.
3: Perfect. Sorry. I mean, that was my fault. I'm sorry.
2: I'm having an ataraxia. That's what it feels like right now.
3: No.
0: like a medical event?
4: Like a spasm or something?
3: It does kind of sound like that. Or a phobia of something.
0: It does sound like that, right? It sounds like you're scared of spiders, right? Is it arachnophobia, right? Yeah. It kind of has that ataraxia. As an aside, you know, my wife and I, three years ago now almost, moved to Evanston, and we are literally down the block from the new Ryan Field. When's that first game, Mark Carmen?
2: October 2nd. That's a Friday night. Penn State in town.
0: Boy, do they got a lot of work to do before October 7th.
2: Well, second. I think it's going
0: to
2: be great.
0: I mean, I said to my wife, we were walking down by there, and I said, I think the inside is done. Like, they're ready for the game. You know, the field and everything? Because I have seen some photos that seems to be ready. But, you know, I was thinking, you know, this is going to be the first time they're selling hot dogs and nachos. You know what I mean?
2: Yep.
0: All that's going to be, there's going to be some kinks, obviously, on that first day. But there are so many piles of brick pavers outside that they have to put down that I want to go there and see it all happen because there's so much work that still needs to be done.
4: But did they not sell hot dogs and nachos before?
0: Well, no, they might have, but now everything's brand new. You know what I mean? Like, you got to get all those people in there to sell the nachos and the hot dogs. They got to learn how to do that. They got to know where the stuff is, right? It's all new.
4: Yeah.
0: Plus, there's got to be a little bit of a learning curve.
2: Yeah. This is a big undertaking by the Cats, obviously. So we'll.
0: Yeah. But I got to tell you, the stadium, I think, is beautiful. And, I know there's a lot of people on both sides of the whole thing, but I think it ultimately will be good for, obviously, the school and good for Evanston, and it's neat to watch. I mean, I love watching stuff get built, and so it's neat. There's a lot of high-paying jobs in there building that place, so that's good for our economy, and it's good for everything. So anyway, go Cats.
2: And privately funded, $800 million, big dollars.
0: That's crazy.
4: Amazing.
0: Right?
2: Wow. Well.
0: So there's always a bigger fish.
2: If I had anybody in my life that loved me as much as Pat Ryan loves Northwestern, I'd be a...
0: You wouldn't be on that CHGO podcast, that's for sure.
2: That's right. That's right. Thank you.
4: Got to get the people running the show over there doing Soldier Field, you know?
0: Exactly. 857-557-4LU. Gentlemen, your word is ataraxia. ataraxia. Good luck. 857-557-4LU. 857-557-4568. Let's go back to the House Smarts radio phone lines and get things going. I believe it's Sharon in... Where are you, Sharon? In Stickney. Hi, Sharon. Good morning.
5: Hi, Lou. I want to paint our porch. And I was wondering if you had a suggestion for what type of paint that would last, because I'm tired of painting it every year or two. Mm.
0: What is the porch made of?
5: It's a wooden porch.
0: Okay.
5: And
0: is it a solid wood floor, like a tongue and groove, or are there gaps in the decking?
5: No, it's a solid.
0: Okay. And
5: but it's the steps that wear out.
0: Right. Well, I mean,

0: And you've been painting this for years?
1: Yes.
0: Okay. And what have you been using in the past?
1: What kind of paint do we put on it?
0: What's that?
1: I'm asking my husband.
0: Oh.
1: Oh. He used Rust-Oleum.
2: High gloss oil based alkyd enamel.
1: Oh. He says Rust-Oleum high based oil glazed enamel.
0: Oh, wow. Okay. Well, that is not probably the most, it's not a bad product, but it probably wouldn't be the first one I would use on a porch because of the slickness of that oil base. But the fact that there's oil on there now, you almost have to stick with the oil unless you were to, well, okay, let's do this. I talked about this with an earlier caller. Let's clean the porch really well, right? Like pressure wash it, scrape any loose material that is that's there, okay, on the steps and whatnot.
1: Right now the steps are bare wood.
0: Oh, they are?
1: Yes.
0: Bare because the paint came off?
1: Yes.
0: Okay. So let's scrape it all, then we gotta let it dry. Okay, so we're gonna need at least 4 or 5 days for that those steps to dry out. So we gotta pay attention to the weather. Make sure, you know, there's no rain and things like that in the forecast. Then I want you to use a bonding primer called Stix, STIX, on the entire porch and the bare wood of the steps.
1: Okay.
0: All right. That needs 16 hours to dry. And then once that's dry, okay, Ace, under their Royal brand, makes one of the best waterborne floor and porch paints out there. It's just a really good paint. I've used it for years, and I found it to be really, really good. It's got UV protection. It's really durable. And what you can do also when you go to the store to buy it, they'll sell you a little bitty bag of silica sand. And on the steps, when you roll or brush this on, while it's still wet, you're going to take a handful of this silica sand and you're going to shake it onto the steps so it sticks in the paint, so it's not so slick.
1: Okay.
0: And you're going to be pretty happy with the results and the durability. Now, is it going to last 10 years? No. I mean, you may have to, steps are tough, right? Because you know, you put a lot of pressure on there and you're digging in your, you know, you're shoveling, all that kind of stuff. You may have to touch up the steps next year, but you won't have to do the porch.
1: Okay, well, that's the way it kind of is now. The porch is sort of okay.
0: Mm-hmm.
1: It's just peeling a little bit around the edges,
0: mm-hmm.
1: but the steps are all bare.
0: Right, so
1: the shoveling.
0: Right, so if you go with this bonding primer, you're going to get a lot more performance out of it. And with the shoveling, try and avoid using a shovel with a metal blade.
1: Okay.
0: Okay.
1: So we have the village comes and does our snow removal for us. So
0: Then,
1: I don't know what they use on it.
0: They just want to get there and get out. So that's a tough one.
1: Right.
0: But try this bonding primer with the floor and porch paint from Ace Royal.
1: Okay, well, and that will work good on the railings, too?
0: It will.
1: And does the railings have some kind of, like, a groove in the top of them?
0: As long as you clean it and scrape it and get it nice and smooth, you know, and prepped, once you put that bonding primer on, it's really going to give you a great base to put the paint over the top of it.
1: Okay. Thank you very much, Lou.
0: Thanks, Sharon. I appreciate you calling this morning. 857-557-4LOU, 857-557-4568. I'm not being negative on Ryan Field. I'm getting text messages that I'm being negative. I love what they're doing. I want it to be hugely successful and great. Those boys and men and women got a lot of work to do, and I'm sure they'll get it done because nothing motivates people more than a deadline. So giddy up. 857-557-4LOU. We'll take a quick break and be right back.
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0: Welcome back. 857-557-4LOU, 857-557-4568. I was going to try and send you this, Lindsay, but I'm trying to find a little information about Litchfield, Connecticut. And if you go to the website, ctvisit.com, there's a picture of this little downtown Litchfield, Connecticut, where we're at. And there's this little view of the street where there's like a little picture of the Village restaurant, and you see like some shops, and then above one of the shops is a little bay window on the second floor, and that's where I'm doing my show from, right out of that bay window. Isn't that so funny? And I noticed they said that during the Revolutionary War, there was a bronze statue that they brought to Litchfield of King George III that they melted down to make thousands of bullets for the army that was fighting the British. How about that? Here in Connecticut.
1: Where did you hear that?
0: Well, I looked it up.
1: Oh. You know, I was gonna say, is that the same person that told you about your table that you're producing?
0: Well, so this is the thing, okay? So the place that we're staying, I told you Mary Beth met the owner. And the guy said, the table that he set up on was made in the 1700s. And I sent you and Bob a picture of this table.
1: I'm
0: like, oh, my God, this table. It's like this rectangular table. The sides flip up. And I took a picture and I sent it to you. And then we got home last night from the little welcome party. And I looked at this table. I go, I don't think that table's from the 1700s. And so in my jacket, I got underneath the table, and I looked underneath it. It's not from the 1700s. I think it's like from Ethan Allen, who I think is from Connecticut.
1: It's a beautiful
0: but
1: table.
0: But it's not from the 1700s. It's a cute table, but it's not from the 1700s. There's no way.
1: Maybe they're talking about another one. That's kind
0: I'm just looking around. It's not a big place. I'm looking around. There's nothing. There was another table I looked at, and then the legs could be from. No, it's not. You know.
1: Such history there.
0: Never let the facts get in the way of a good story. Did you find the website?
1: Well, I'm on it. Yeah, there's a haunted history trail. I love that stuff.
0: Oh, I know you do. Mm-hmm. I know. But do you see the little picture of the shops?
1: No.
0: No.
1: Is it on the front page?
0: I'll try and get. Yeah, I'll send you the link. It's there somewhere. I don't know why. 857-557-4LOU, 857-557-4568 is our phone number. All right. When we come back, we're going to have a conversation with my friend Mike Long over at LightQuest Outdoor Illumination. As the weather gets, we change the temperatures and the clocks change and everything gets darker early. And lighting the outside of your home can be an amazing way to really make it look beautiful. And it's not just about sticking a bunch of lights up there. It's about doing it the right way. We're going to learn about that with Mike coming up. But first, this report of WGN Radio News with Rob LaFrenz.
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3: It's 65 degrees, gloomy with rain and lightning along Chicago's lakefront at 7:30. Good morning, I'm Rob LaFrenz. 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Don't forget your slicker, it's going to be a wet day leading to flood warnings in and around the city. In sports, the Cubs lost to the Reds last night. They play again in Cincinnati this afternoon at 5:40. The White Sox slipped to the Tigers Friday. They host Detroit tonight at the rate at 6:10. And Northwestern football hosts the Colorado Buffaloes tonight at Barton Stadium in Evanston. The pregame starts at 6, followed by the kickoff at 6:30 with Dave Bennett and Ted Albrecht on 720 WGN and WGNradio.com. Also, the Sky are at the Dream and the Fire are at Nashville. WGN traffic keeping busy out there on the area roads and highways on I-55. The on-ramp from Route 59 is partially blocked due to a disabled vehicle. On I-57, there's an accident in the ditch. That's northbound at Steger Road. And then also on I-57, there's an accident northbound at 127th Street. The flood watch is in effect through 1 o'clock this afternoon. It includes Cook, DeKalb, DuPage, Kane, Kendall, Lake, Lee, Northern Cook, Northern Will, and Southern Cook counties, and Lake and Porter counties in northwest Indiana. We're looking at rain throughout the day. I'll have a full forecast coming up. And three men were hurt in a shooting early Saturday morning in River North. Chicago police said it happened at around 3:40 in the 100 block of West Erie Street. Investigators say three men got into an argument outside with an unknown suspect or suspects before someone pulled out a gun and started shooting. A 24-year-old man was shot once in the left cheek and once in the left leg and is in critical condition. The other two men who were shot are listed in good condition. The forecast from the WGN Chicago Weather Center, we're looking at a wet day ahead. It's going to be mostly cloudy with morning showers and thunderstorms. The rain is expected to move out briefly early this afternoon before increasing again toward the evening. Drenching downpours are possible and heavier showers and thunderstorms and a high of 76. Tonight, showers and thunderstorms likely, some with heavy downpours expected, along with a low of 65. Right now, it's 63 degrees at O'Hare, 64 at Midway, 68 in Morris, and 65 degrees outside the WGN studios. 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
0: Welcome back to House Smarts Radio, Lou Manfredini. All right, so fall is here. We're talking about all these fall refreshments, you know, the things we should be doing before winter comes. One of the sad things, I know for me, is that, you know, the sun is going down sooner. And, you know, we're well past sunset after 7 p.m. now. It's getting shorter and shorter. But there's a way to illuminate your home to make it look amazing at nighttime, no matter when the sun goes down. Joining me on the phone line is Mike Long, who is the owner of a company called LightQuest. Mike, good morning and welcome to House Smarts Radio.
8: Good morning, Lou. Thank you for having me on the radio.
0: I got to imagine that the you know, the daylight savings and getting darker might be good for guys that do landscape lighting because people want to keep the house illuminated.
8: Absolutely, yeah. We're just as you mentioned, just in September alone, we're losing 80 minutes of daylight in the Chicagoland.
0: Boo! Boo!
8: I know. I'm with you on that. It's crazy. It's actually crazy. When you leave home for work, it's dark, and you get home from work, it's gonna be dark.
0: Yeah, that stinks. But
8: it's coming.
0: Talk to me, and the listeners a little bit about who you folks are and what it is you do.
8: So we are an outdoor lighting design company. We are located in Wisconsin, but we cover all Chicago market and all Milwaukee market and so on and so forth. But we, what do we do? I look at things differently. When I come out to your property, I look at the structure of the home. I look at the trees, the mature trees, and not even just the tree. I look at the canopy, the inside of the tree, and just see how we can illuminate that, make that look cool. We like to do things differently. We're not just throwing light at everything. We want to create shadows and darkness as well,
0: right?
8: But also make it safe for your guests to come up to your door. That's what we are. That's what we do.
0: One of the things you and I have talked in the past that I think that is unique about your company and what you do. You are committed to using high quality products in your work, and you know, one thing you mentioned to me is like, look, when I get done, I want it to not only look great, but I don't want any problems. I want this thing to work every single day. And there's a lot of cheap stuff out there, and a lot of you know, no disrespect to a lot of landscape contractors out there, but they're landscape contractors, and you know, they're good at planting bushes and cutting grass and edging and all that kind of stuff. And then they all were like, yeah, we can do lighting, but they're not using the highest quality stuff like you guys are.
8: Yes, absolutely. And so, yes, everything that we use is solid brass, great warranties on them, some up to a lifetime warranty. One thing to think about is the fixture is just a tool. Right. And if you don't know how to use that tool properly,
0: right,
8: like you talk about landscapers and electricians, stuff like that, that tool is not going to be used correctly, and it's not going to light up the job the way it should light it up. You know, using the right beam spread, the right intensity, where that fixture actually goes, how to aim it. That's all part of the job too. But yes, we absolutely want longevity. We offer a lifetime workmanship warranty on our work, so we believe in what we do. So we are completely different than the same guy planting the trees.
0: Right.
8: We're actually our trained low voltage lighting technicians to install this stuff for us.
0: And I mean, it kind of goes to, you know, there's you talked about this when we first started to speak this morning, was the fact that the design is so important. There's a big difference between designing a light system for your home and just installing it, where I think with a lot of people, you know, like, yeah, we put a light over there, put a light over there. You have the ability, right, to take pictures of the home and create an image for potential customers to look at, like, this is what your house could look like, right?
8: Absolutely, yeah. We have renderings that we can create that will show a customer what the home is going to look like. And like you said, the design is the difference. And I got a story for you, if you got time for a story.
0: Yeah.
8: I had a homeowner in Lake Geneva that called us out. She presumably had the oldest elm tree in Lake Geneva in her front yard. The house was built around this tree.
0: Wow.
8: And she hated it. She hired somebody else to install lights on it, and they did a terrible job. So she called us out there to give that tree one last time, one last opportunity, and we were able to convince her of doing things the way we recommend doing it for that tree. And now she loves that tree.
0: Oh, I love that.
8: So I like to say that LightQuest saved the oldest elm tree in Lake Geneva.
0: I love that.
8: True story.
0: I love
8: it now. Now it's a showpiece.
0: Yeah, I love that. Oh, that's funny. That I mean, but it's true, right? I mean, you know, you can dress up stuff with doing the right kind of lighting. And I think that, you know, from a standpoint of people listening, like, oh yeah, but you know, I can have this guy, I could do this myself. I mean, people can overlight a home, right? I've seen it. I know you've seen it.
8: Yes. Yeah. So that's one of the common things we get when we go visit a customer first time. Yeah. I want two lights over here. I want four lights over here. I'm like, what are those lights doing? Mm. You know, we don't just put lights in there to have lights. So what are we trying to create with those lights? I don't like to pick on electricians, but electricians like to overlight everything. they just like to put a big light on something and just blast it at the front of the house. And
0: right.
8: That's not what we're creating. We're creating an experience. We're creating something that they just fall in love with their home again.
0: And there's a, not only just a beauty and an architectural aspect of what you do, but there is a practical side to this as well.
8: Absolutely. Yeah. University of North Carolina, Charlotte did a study. Their criminology department did a study, and houses with outdoor lighting and they have alarm systems programmed into there too, but are 60% less likely to be a target of burglary.
0: Hmm.
8: So that's one thing. So your house can be safer because it's lit up.
0: Yeah.
8: But then also it's be safer because your guests can get up to the front door without tripping over steps and so on and so forth. As we get older, we all know our eyes don't work as well as they did when we were younger in
0: Absolutely.
8: The dark.
0: And, yeah. So,
8: and our clients are older and they need to be able to see and be able to traverse their yard safely without worrying about falling and tripping.
0: Yeah. I mean, that makes such great sense. I mean, from a practical side of it as well that, you know, and I mean, as a designer, you're able to, you know, explain that and show to customers like, look, we can make this look really nice, but imagine over here when it's dark and you're coming home or you're getting out of the car and you're walking around to the front door and, you know, this is going to help you see everything. And, you know, I've got some, you know, older folks in my family that come over to our house and, having it illuminated the right way, it's nice to see, you know, the beauty of it, but also the practical side as well. What's the process like, Mike? I mean, if someone contacts you, you know, what is the process when the folks at LightQuest come over?
8: So we come out and do an initial visit. We'll walk the property with you. We'll also go inside your house. I want to see your view from from inside out,
0: sure.
8: Especially if we're going to the dark part of the winter, the cold part of the winter.
0: Right.
8: You're gonna enjoy your lights from the inside of your home just as well as you will from the outside of your home. And so that's all part of our consultation. We create a design for them. We create a proposal for them based on the budget that we talk about. And then we're able to go and install it. So they can, you know, they call our office. They can speak to Jeanette. She's great. She can explain a lot of stuff over the phone. But that's our process. That's what we do.
0: So here we are in September. I mean, it's not too late, right? To get this all installed before winter from a standpoint of a workload perspective for you folks.
8: Nope. We're usually able to keep installing up until the middle of December. Fall is our busiest time. We do a lot of installs in fall because people are starting to see it that it's dark outside and so on
0: right.
8: and so forth. So yeah, we're plenty of time to get the work done. Absolutely.
0: Well, I've seen your work. It's really excellent. And, I've had the chance to chat with you. I like your attitude about, you know, the quality of workmanship that you do. You care about it. I think that goes a long way. When you're hiring any kind of contractor to come out and do some work. So it all sounds good to me. All right, Mike, how do people get a hold of you folks? And I think you have some kind of deal going for our WGN listeners as well, correct?
8: We do, absolutely. Yeah, they can call our office at 262-358-9100. I'll say that again, 262-358-9100. Or our website is www.calllightquest.com. So it's three L's in a row. So CallLightQuest.com. And yes, for anybody that mentions WGN and Lou Manfredini, they get our first year of our Castle Care Protection Program, which is a minimum of a $600 value. And that is a great thing to keep your lights and your system working good for many, many years to go.
0: 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Always nice to speak with you, Mike. Thanks so much for taking the time this morning.
8: Thank you for having me on. It was great to talk to you.
0: 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Our phone number is 857-557-4568. 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
4: 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Good morning, Carla. 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
5: Good morning, Lou. Thank you for taking my call.
4: Sure.
5: So my husband and I retired and we took over our lawn, and we need some help with how to prepare our lawn for the fall. And we have weeds, so I need to put down weed and feed, but we also want to reseed.
4: How's that?
5: What's the best sequence?
4: How's that taking over the lawn since you retired working out? Are you second guessing that decision?
5: No, actually, we're kind of enjoying it, but we just, you know, we don't want to screw it up either.
4: All right, is it a big lawn?
5: It is. It's a big property. It's like two properties in Park Ridge.
4: Mm-hmm.
5: So, yeah, quite big. And I do want to mention, we adopted a dog this spring, so we didn't weed and feed in the back because she's a rescue, and I've never seen a dog love a yard like this dog. So, and it really shows.
4: Is it a female dog or a male dog?
5: It's a female dog. It's a little Shih Tzu.
4: Oh, a little Shih Tzu. Ooh, I don't like to say that word on the air. I have one of those dogs, and I don't say that on the air. So they kill the grass. That's the problem. Okay. Do we have the physical ability to rent some equipment to do this lawn the right way?
5: Sure, we do, yeah.
4: Okay. All right. Write all this down. I want you to go to a rental house, and I want you to rent a lawn dethatcher and a lawn aerator. And these are two big machines, the lawn aerator won't probably fit in a, what kind of car do you drive?
5: We have a small SUV, yeah.
4: Yeah. So you may, in order to do this, you either have to get it delivered or you got to rent a little truck to bring this stuff home.
5: Okay.
4: So you're going to use the power rake, since it's a big piece of property, and you're going to walk behind this thing like a lawnmower, and it's going to rake up all the dead thatch out of the lawn. And mind this, Carla, it's going to look worse before it looks better, so I just want you to keep an open mind.
5: Okay.
4: You're going to rake the lawn. All the thatch is going to come out of there. You two are going to put that in a bag, and they're going to collect it at Park Ridge, and you're going to dump that. Then you're going to take the lawn aerator that's going to poke a bunch of holes in the lawn and expose the, and loosen up the soil a little bit and get air down into the roots of the dirt that's there. And then you're going to get a bunch of seed based on the sun and the shade that you get back there, and you're going to fall seed this whole lawn with the seed. And then you're going to cover it with, you're going to buy a few boxes or a few cubes of peat moss, and you're going to put this peat moss over the top of it to help keep the seed moist after you water it. And also keep the birds are still going to eat some of the seed, but it's going to cover it up so they don't eat as much of the seed, okay?
5: Okay.
4: Now let me ask you this. Do you have a sprinkler system in this lawn?
5: No, we don't.
4: Okay.
5: We sprinkle ourselves.
4: So do you move the sprinklers around, or what do you do?
5: Yeah, we do. We have a really nice one where you can adjust it and, you know, cover it. So we're pretty good with watering. I don't think that is.
4: But wait, but this is my question. How, when you put the sprinkler on, do you use one, more than one, or just one, and do you move it?
5: One and move it.
4: Okay. So this is, if you really want to get this thing going before the fall, if you, you know, you can buy these inline sprinklers that you can put on a hose where you run a hose, you screw the sprinkler on, and then it's got a male and a female connection to it that you then can connect another one. And so you can have a series of sprinklers. And if you put that on a timer, okay, does this little rescue dog go out in the yard and have her good times out there?
5: She does.
4: Okay.
5: She does. She loves it.
4: And do you know what it? That's so funny because my dog, my little dog like yours, doesn't like going outside. Like, she can't wait to get back inside. It's crazy. Anyway, I would love for you to have this set up on a timer that a couple times a day, the sprinklers go off for 2 minutes. Just okay. To dilute the urine from the dog.
5: Ah, okay. I see where you're going.
4: Okay. And then, like, every 3 days, have the sprinklers go off for, like, 20 minutes. We're in the fall, so I don't need a ton of water. But if you do all this, within a couple of weeks, you're going to see all this grass start to germinate, okay? And it's gonna look really nice. The secret sauce in all of this is those sprinklers going off a couple times a day to dilute what the beautiful little dog puts on the grass.
5: Gotcha.
4: And if you set this up the right way now, you're going to be in great shape for the spring.
5: Gotcha. Okay. And then what about how soon before or after would I put down the weed and feed, or don't do
4: no weed and feed? No weed and feed. You can do a fall winterizer fertilizer that's just a fertilizer, but you wouldn't put that down. Actually, if you do all this seeding like I just mentioned with the peat moss, I don't want you putting anything down.
5: Okay.
4: You're going to hit it all in the spring.
5: All right. Okay, yeah, I can do that.
4: I appreciate you calling.
5: Thank you. Thank you for your help.
4: Yeah.
5: I appreciate you.
4: Have a great day. 857-5574-LOU is our phone number. The news is next from the Northwestern Medicine Newsroom. Don't go away. We'll be right back.

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1: It's 65 degrees with light rain along Chicago's lakefront at 8:01. Good morning, I'm Rob LaFrenz. The news is sponsored by Dornbos Heating and Air Conditioning. Flood warnings are in effect as the forecast predicts rain throughout the afternoon.
2: Ben Johnson versus Brian Flores at Soldier Field.
1: WGN traffic on the Eisenhower. There's stop-and-go traffic due to an earlier incident that's inbound between Laramie and Independence Boulevard that's going to cost you a little bit of time. On I-55, there's an accident that has two lanes blocked inbound at Caton Farm Road. And on I-57, there's a vehicle in the right ditch that's northbound at Steger Road. A flood watch is in effect through this afternoon, but it's possible that an additional flood watch may become necessary to cover rain expected tonight into Sunday morning. Included counties are Central Cook, DeKalb, DuPage, Kane, Kendall, Lake Lee, Northern Cook, Northern Will, and Southern Cook. And then in Northwest Indiana, we're looking at Lake and Porter counties. This warning is in effect until 1, but like I said, we could be looking at an extension of that. Heavy rain is expected throughout the day, and I'll have the full forecast coming up. Some Indiana communities may have a feeling of ataraxia now that the state says it plans to reimburse them for money lost due to the pause in the gas tax, WGN's Sylvia Snowden reports.
3: Local governments use that money to pay for road repairs and other transportation projects. The Indiana Board of Finance unanimously approved another $139 million for cities, towns, and counties on Tuesday. It approved similar reimbursements last month. The state comptroller's office will begin distributing $46 million over the next week. Governor Braun first suspended sales tax on gas in April to offset price hikes from the Iran war.
1: The current gas tax pause expires on October 6th. President Trump says the U.S. has reached an agreement with Denmark to establish a, quote, large military presence in Greenland. Trump said Friday the agreement would give the U.S. permanent control over security in Greenland and that no U.S. adversary will be allowed to have a military presence or sensitive investments in Greenland without U.S. approval. Trump said the agreement addresses all of his concerns and that there will be no cost to the United States. The Pentagon has rolled out formal guidance for mandatory testosterone testing in male service members 30 and older. The policy leaves out women for now and faces questions from medical experts about the need and efficacy of such a program. Defense Secretary Pete Hegseth announced in July that a new program to screen troops for testosterone deficiency was necessary to allow them to operate at their absolute best. The Pentagon's efforts coincide with growing interest in the hormone that has been driven by men's health influencers and podcasters, many of whom recommend the drug as a way to boost energy, muscle, and feel younger. WGN Sports Time, 8:04.
2: Cubs and White Sox both struggling to hang on to their playoff spot. Let's start with the White Sox, who are now down a game to the Guardians as the Sox fall 11-8 last night to Detroit. They started out well, up 6-1. Colson Montgomery had a 3-run double, but that bullpen not good. Couple of homers in the 8th inning. Hyu Lee, Riley Green getting it done. Game 2 of the series later today. Meanwhile, the Cubs out in Cincinnati, they fall 6-4 to the Reds as Cincy comes back to do it as well. Ian Happ and Seiya Suzuki put the Cubs up 4-3, but Clay Holmes not enough as a starter, and the game ends with the Cubs now all tied up with the Padres and Phillies, 85-69. Three teams tied in that wild card chase. Looks like it's going to go down to the wire. Ben Johnson is 5-1. When he calls plays against Brian Flores' defenses, he's averaged nearly 27.5 points per game. That is the matchup on Sunday. Bears and the Vikings. Flores leading that defense. Of course, Kevin O'Connell leading the offense. Carson Wentz will start for Minnesota as the Bears try to get to 2-0. Final act for Northwestern before opening up Ryan Field. They've got Colorado in Evanston tonight. 6 o'clock our pregame, 6:30 the kickoff. And finally, as I mentioned before, with the Cubs tied up top, that wild card spot, if they win all of their last 9 games, they can achieve the ultimate feeling of ataraxia going into the postseason. Mark Harmon, WGN Sports.
1: forecast from the WGN Chicago Weather Center. We're looking at a wet day ahead. It's going to be mostly cloudy with morning showers and thunderstorms. Rain is expected to move out briefly early this afternoon before increasing again toward the evening. Drenching downpours are possible in the heavier showers and thunderstorms at the high of 76. Tonight, showers and thunderstorms likely, some with heavy downpours expected, along with a low of 65. Right now, it's 63 degrees at O'Hare, 64 at Midway, 63 in Arlington Heights, and it's 66 degrees outside the WGN studios. 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
9: The fight for the future of an arts and entertainment icon. I'm Mike Vaccaro, News Nation Washington Bureau Chief. A federal judge has issued a deadline of next Wednesday for Kennedy Center officials to explain why the famed venue is now closed. It comes as the existence of the building itself is now in question after a photo taken aboard Air Force One appears to show President Trump eyeing a poster that references the center being demolished. The fight comes amid an ongoing battle to add the president's name to the building after a federal court blocked the renaming backed by the president himself.
10: I think that the Trump administration should certainly have recognition because, frankly, if we don't do that, it's going to close. It'll end up being ripped down.
9: The venue is now temporarily closed as officials cite an urgent need for structural repairs. This after cameras recently caught a portion of the ceiling falling to the floor. The Trump administration backed over $250 million for repairs, a bill that was approved by Congress in July 2025. That project is now on hold as the fight over the name intensifies. I'm Mike Vaccaro, and this is the News Nation Political Minute.
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4: Did you know, as winter's up, rookin' dark, searching warm, cozy places to escape the cold, that means your house, yeah, it's gonna look really inviting to them. 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As you

0: 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I am.
1: Hey, what are you saying, Mary? Welcome back.
2: Whoops.
1: There you go, a little breakup here on my live in the Permaseal studios from Litchfield, Connecticut. 857-557-4LOU. 857-557-4.

0: Not.
1: Yeah, right. I know you got lots of waters. Any better now?
2: You're 22% better, but we need to get to 68%.
3: That's the threshold.
1: You know, and Bob Surratt says he's 25% when he's in the morning. What would you use for that? So let's see if we can get a little better here this morning.
3: We need to get the Connecticut airwaves flowing properly.
2: We're squeezing the lines right now. We're giving it an extra, just drain it out there, Rob. You got this.
4: Let's talk sports.
2: Yeah, sure, we could talk some sports. Well, last time this happened, we learned everything about Rob, and I did not know that our news guy was a former play-by-play host. And where was that at?
3: Hudson, Wisconsin.
2: Hudson, Wisconsin. Lindsay.
4: I love Hudson.
3: Isn't it nice? Isn't that a great place?
4: I mean, actually, I've never been there. Oh. Where is that?
3: It's right up on the border with Minnesota and Wisconsin, and not far from the Twin Cities. Mm-hmm. My first radio gig, and if you tuned in just right, you could hear it in the Twin Cities. So, major market.
4: Nice.
2: And it all led to sitting here right now on beautiful WGN.
3: Yeah.
2: Lindsay, I got a story from yesterday that I could tell you.
4: Okay, tell me, please.
2: Yeah, okay. Well, whenever Lou gets back in here. So I was, how upset do you guys tend to get when you're driving around and somebody does something that's incorrect? Would you say on a 1 to 10, if somebody cuts you off, do you hit a 10 or you hit a 9, or do you just like, that's life, I'm cruising at a 2?
4: I mean, it depends on what day it is. If I'm in a hurry, if I'm in a good mood, a bad mood, my husband gets very angry.
2: Very angry. Yes. Okay.
4: How about you?
2: Rob, where are you at?
3: You know, it also depends, but I'm usually right about a 5 all the time. Yeah. And then depending on where I'm at, you know, and how often it happens and what time of day. And I tell you what, sitting on the Kennedy downtown here heading north, that can bring it right up to a 10, no problem.
2: All right, so let me explain the situation here. This is Friday afternoon. I'm pulling out of the Mariano's onto Waukegan Road, which is a 4-lane highway, okay?
3: Yep.
2: All right, very relaxing turn. I'm kind of in my own world. And I'm going to turn right at the train tracks at 22. And behind me, I see a gentleman in his car going absolutely crazy at me, to which I have no idea what I've done. So
3: did you give him the arms up? Like,
2: so,
3: what?
2: Wow. So, and I try not to engage in these situations because the world's crazy and you know, what's the point? That's all true. Those things. But I couldn't help myself in this moment. Like, what did I do? What happened? And he mouths at me, "You didn't use your turn signal."
4: Stop.
2: A left-handed turn. I moved all the way over to the right lane. So obviously but I didn't cut him off, you know, like he's still pulling up, but he's really upset by the turn signal. So I just said to him, like, are you really that upset over a turn signal? Like, we're having a fairly loud conversation, you know, one car to the next, mouthing and whatnot. And then he just proceeded, I believe his exact words were, "You're an idiot."
4: People get crazy.
2: And I'm sitting there like, yeah, okay. But if you get this mad over a turn signal, like, that just seems completely and utterly inappropriate.
4: Yes. Actually, my dad just got a ticket driving for not using his turn signal.
3: Really?
4: Like, he got pulled over. Yes. So he passed the cop. He was going the speed limit. And then the cop, you know, pulls in behind him. And he's like, I am not even going. He was going exactly the speed limit. And he's like, what am I being pulled over for? And he said, well, gotta use your turn signal, buddy.
2: Where was this?
4: I think it was in Colorado, actually.
2: Okay. Okay. We don't need that in this state, with all due respect to you. We don't need turn signal tickets. We're paying for enough things around here. Now, that being said, of course, use your turn signal. That's very...
4: Sure.
2: Be a good... Be,
4: no, I get it.
2: But. Follow the rules of the road.
3: It is the rule.
2: Yeah. Yes, Lindsay?
4: My favorite story, though, was when we were living in Wicker Park, and I was walking to work, to the L, and that big intersection, like Division and Damon, and it was like 7 in the morning, so morning rush. And I look over, there's a bunch of commotion in the middle of this massive intersection. There must have been some

0: altercation on the road, and these two, I'll never forget it. These two full-grown men in business suits outside of their car with the doors open. They obviously had just let themselves out of each of their cars and were rolling around in the middle of the street having a fist fight at 7
1: a.m. In suits?
0: In business suits. I will never forget it. It was the craziest.
2: They
0: people
2: definitely,
0: are nuts.
2: They definitely worked in finance.
0: So
2: those are finance bros going at it. That's why I need to check myself from yesterday. None of this is necessary. I should just say, I'm really sorry. By the way, it seems to me that you're having a not that friendly of a day, and I
1: irked him with the no turn signal.
2: I didn't mean to add on to it in any way. Have a wonderful rest of your evening. I'm sure it's going to be a great weekend. The Bears are playing the Vikings. Northwestern's got Colorado tonight. There's a, go get yourself a workout.
3: Thank you, gentlemen.
2: All right. There he is.
0: Hey.
3: You did some really good tap dancing there. I really appreciate that.
2: Oh, you sound great, Lou.
1: You're back.
3: I don't know what happened to my super duper connection here, but I apologize to you and the audience, and I appreciate you guys covering for me. Let's do this. I need to move some stuff around just so we can get this going. We'll take a quick break, and we'll be back to your phone calls, 857-557-4LOU, right after this.
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6: Hold on, everybody.
0: Holding. Tippity tap, tap, tap. He's adjusting.
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0: Welcome back. 857-557-4LOU. We had a little technical issue. I'm sorry about that. That's my fault. Thank you for sticking with me. Let's go back to the MegaFroze phone line. One mega call does it all. This is Sandy in Addison. Hi, Sandy. You're on House Smarts Radio. Good morning.
3: Good morning, Lou. How are you?
0: I'm doing great.
3: Good. My question is, I need a pre-coated white exterior hollow steel door with louvers, or if they make a fireproof wood door with louvers. This is for a boiler room, and the door is exterior, and the room is only like 9 feet wide, 11 feet long.
0: Well, wait a minute. You want a door with louvers, but you want it to be fireproof?
3: Right, yes, because it is a boiler room. I think the code makes it a hollow steel wood door.
0: You can't have a fireproof door that has louvers. Because it's not a fireproof door. Now, the reason you need the louvers is you need some air makeup. Is that right? Is that the reason?
3: Yes.
0: Okay. This is in a house?
3: No, this is for a four flat, but it's residential.
0: Okay. And this boiler room is where?
3: It is exterior. The door would be exterior. It's on the bottom of the apartment building.
0: Mm-hmm.
3: Enclosed. But I think the code is a hollow steel door with louvers or a woodproof door with louvers.
0: Well, there's two things we need to determine. If the code requires a fireproof door, then that's a two-hour rated door, which is not hollow. It could be steel. It would be a hollow steel door, but I don't know that you can do the louvers and have that be fireproof, right? Because the fire can lick through the louvers. So
3: right, but you need the louvers to have the exhaust from the boiler.
0: Not the exhaust, the intake. So they're looking for air makeup. But so I think what you have to do is you have to drill a hole in the side and put a vent in.
3: Well, I do have a window with louvers, the small one.
0: And that's not enough for the air makeup? You know how big the window, the window, you said the window has louvers. How big is that window?
3: It's probably about 4x4 or maybe 5x5.
0: And the whole thing is louvers. Like fresh air comes in through that.
3: No, the louvers would only probably be 3x3.
0: Okay. I think that's probably enough for the air makeup. Who's driving this? Is this the gas company or who's telling you this?
3: No, Addison, the village.
0: Right.
3: They have requirements

0: for replacing doors.
1: Right. But they probably, do they know about the window with the louvers? So there's a formula, there's a calculation that has to happen based on the BTUs of your boiler, okay?
0: Yeah, I don't know what mine is,
1: right,
0: unfortunately.
1: That is an easy thing to find out. I mean, there'll be a stamp on it. There'll be like a metal little signage on there that'll tell you the amount of BTUs. And then there's a calculation based on that about the air that is used for combustion for the boiler. And it will say we need this much air makeup for, you know, to provide fresh air intake for the boiler. And so that typically, you know, if it's 3x3 and it's an open space of air, I think that's plenty. Again, you have to do the calculation, but I've had this happen on some properties that I own that this comes up, you know, into play, and it's even a small, that's like a 1x1 area for air makeup just to come in. They just don't want you using it in that space. But you need that, and then the fire door is a solid door. The two don't go together. A louvered door does not provide you with a 2-hour fire rated door.
0: Oh, because I did have a wood door with louvers in it.
1: It was probably prior to the code change, or, you know, I mean, it was
0: probably
1: an older door,
0: yeah.
1: Right? So, right. I mean, I've had this happen before where the gas company comes and says, oh, we got to shut this down because you don't have air makeup. And so, do you have this serviced by anybody, like the boiler? Do you have somebody come and do a fall service?
0: Yes.
1: Okay. Have you had that done yet?
0: I have not yet. No, okay. Because they don't have their heat on yet.
1: Okay.
0: You know.
1: So when you do that, maybe you have them tell you how many BTUs it is, and then they should be able to provide you with that calculation, or the village probably has the calculation of how much air intake, and you probably just have to provide them with a picture, and that way you can replace the door accordingly to either maintain the fire rating that the village wants, and then that window that you have should be enough for the air makeup of that property.
0: And who would you recommend? Do you have anybody you would recommend to install these doors if I have to put louvers in?
1: I would contact my buddies over at MegaPros. That should be something they could absolutely do for you. 847-658-8989.
0: Okay. Oh, Lou, great. Thank you so much.
1: I appreciate you calling this morning. Thank you so much. Thank you again for putting up with little technical difficulties. Thank you to Mark Carmen and Rob LaFrenz for being the Tap Dancing duo that helped get us reconnected. Now let's head into the WGN Radio Newsroom and check in with Rob LaFrenz.
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3: Hey, it's 65 degrees and overcast with some light rain along Chicago's lakefront at 8:30. Good morning, I'm Rob LaFrenz. 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There's a flood watch in effect for Chicago and surrounding areas with heavy rain in the forecast this morning and afternoon. In sports, the Cubs lost to the Reds last night. They play again in Cincinnati this afternoon at 5:40. The White Sox slipped to the Tigers Friday. The Sox host Detroit tonight at 6:10. Northwestern football hosts the Colorado Buffaloes tonight at Martin Stadium in Evanston. The pregame starts at 6, followed by the kickoff at 6:30 with Dave Bennett and Ted Albrecht on 720 WGN and WGNradio.com. WGN traffic on I-57, there's an accident with injuries northbound at 111th Street. On the Jane Addams Tollway, there's an accident that has the left lane blocked outbound at Elmhurst Road. You're looking at stop-and-go traffic from Lee Street. And then on the Eisenhower, inbound between Laramie and Independence Boulevard, an earlier incident is leading to a slowdown there. A flood watch is in effect through 1 o'clock this afternoon. However, the National Weather Service says it could be extended depending on how much rain we get this morning. Affected counties include Cook, DeKalb, DuPage, Kane, Kendall, Lake, Lee, Northern Cook, Northern Will, and Southern Cook. And then in Northwest Indiana, the watch is in effect for Lake and Porter counties. Heavy rain is expected throughout the day, and I'll have the full forecast coming up. Resident Evil continues.

0: Continues its residency in theaters, this time with a reboot of the horror franchise. Directed by Zach Cregger, it made nearly $9 million from Thursday previews and is looking to make between $40 and $50 million in its debut weekend. Earlier this week, Spider-Man Brand New Day became the highest grossing domestic release ever, surpassing Star Wars The Force Awakens. The forecast from the WGN Chicago Weather Center, we're looking at a wet day ahead. It's going to be mostly cloudy with morning showers and thunderstorms. The rain is expected to move out briefly early this afternoon before increasing again toward the evening. Drenching downpours are possible, and we're looking at a high of 76. Tonight, showers and thunderstorms likely, some with heavy downpours expected, along with a low of 65. Right now, it's 63 degrees at O'Hare, 64 at Midway. It's 65 degrees outside the WGN studios. 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
1: Good morning, Lou, and thank you so much for sharing some of your time with me this morning.
0: Oh my gosh, I'm happy to learn about all this. I'm a credit union fan, and I know for a lot of people who are members of credit unions, they're like, oh, credit unions are the best. You know, they've got all this stuff, and you know, they're out for their members. It's all good stuff. Give me a brief history about the DuPage Credit Union.
1: So I would love if that's how all your listeners feel, because some people don't know what credit unions are either. But right. We have been in business. This is our 70th anniversary year.
0: Wow.
1: I've been blessed to be there, 26 of them. And honestly, it's such a great place not only to work for, but to do business with. Focused. We offer all the products and services that any other financial institution offers. And I think that's what a lot of people don't understand. You know, they think, oh, you just do savings or you just do car loans, but we have a full booklet of information you can do, and we still have to abide by the equal housing lender too, that
0: sure,
1: we're following the same rules, but you get benefits from coming to a credit union.
0: So how does somebody become a member?
1: So to become a member, you can very easily go to our website. You can, if you still like that face-to-face touch, you can come into a branch, or if listening to me today inspires you to reach out and, you know, come to us for a home equity loan, we can actually open your membership right through the loan process as well.
0: But do I have to live in DuPage County to be, or work in DuPage County to be a member?
1: You do not. Actually, we have opened up our membership quite vastly. You can live or work in pretty much DuPage County and all the surrounding counties as well. But if you also work for specific employers, we basically encourage you, if you live in the state of Illinois, I encourage you to go to our website or give us a call, and we can definitely see if you can qualify to join us.
0: Wow. Now, you know, you think about, is there like a membership fee that I pay to be part of the credit union? You know, like a member, like I'm a Sam's Club or Costco or something like that?
1: So, no, there is not. The only thing that we have you do just in order to establish the relationship with us is you come to us and you open a savings account with a $5 balance.
0: Oh.
1: That $5 balance stays yours, so it doesn't, you know, we
0: right,
1: don't take it back from
0: right,
1: you. But it basically makes you eligible for all the products and services.
0: Huh, that's cool. I like that. All right, you mentioned the fact that as a credit union, you offer, you know, same kinds of things that banks offer. So like home equity loans, right? Cash out, refinances, mortgages, all that kind of stuff, right?
1: Mm-hmm. And that, of course, is where my passion's at. That's the department I'm in. And I mean, honestly, we all know where the market's been.
0: Right.
1: We've been living in a market where values keep going up, which is a great opportunity for, you know, refinancing or home equities. But obviously people know, especially if you have 8% interest rate on your first, you don't want to touch that. So right, popular products right now are home equities. And
0: right,
1: where the credit union stands out with that is that most lenders offer one or two type of home equity products. We have a multitude of products available. Very quickly, our top four popular ones right now is your usual home equity line of credit.
0: Right.
1: Conventional equity product, which kind of works like a car loan, but it's a fixed rate, fixed term. We also offer bridge loans. So if you're looking to buy another house, but you need the equity now out of your current one.
0: Right.
1: Or we also offer a flex equity that's a longer term for you.
0: With credit unions, right, you know, a lot of the fees that you pay, obviously with banks, you pay fees and things like that. But they tend to be, when you're a member, they're a little bit lower than what traditional banks may charge, right?
1: Yep. Yeah, and this is, again, where credit unions stand apart, because we don't have shareholders to pay for. We pay back to our membership. So this is what allows us to do more products, less fees, lower interest rates. So our home equity product right now, you can come to us, apply, and we have no application fees or costs that go with that you can actually obtain that product. Now, with first mortgage refinances, obviously there's, and purchases, there are closing costs, but I encourage you to reach out to us because we will look at the fees you're being charged and make sure that, hey, yeah, you are getting a good deal, or this is what it could truly cost, and here's the rate we can give you because we don't have to pay that. We take all of our profits and give it right back to our membership.
0: Yeah, I love that. And I also know that you've got a program right now with your conventional home equity loan, and it's kind of a special offer if you're a listener of House Smarts Radio. Can you talk about that?
1: Absolutely. So for those of you that, you know, take your time and listen to Lou all the time and listen to advice, we want to reward you. So your reward is we currently have our conventional equity product that is a 5, 7, and 10-year product, and we are offering you guys, you listeners, a lower rate. If you apply with us between now and October 31st and then close by November 30th, all you have to do when you apply is you use the promo code LUMAN, and what we're giving you is the 5-year is going to be dropped to 5.99 APR. The 7-year is going to go to 6.49.
2: And then I'm seeing that the 10-year rate drops down to 6.74%.
1: Yes, it's an absolutely fantastic rate, and we are offering it just to your listeners.
0: I love that. That is so nice. And anybody that's in the market for that, I mean, if you check those rates against the competition, you're going to find that it's highly competitive, if not lower than what you can get in the open market right now. But that term, just so you know, you got to apply by October 31st and close by November 30th, and you use the code LUMAN. You know, one other thing that I want to talk to you about is the fact that, Helen, you know, community-based credit unions like DuPage Credit Union are also very involved in the surrounding community, things that you're helping out. And you're always doing that, but you've got something that's starting right now as winter's getting closer.
1: Absolutely. And this is the part of like my job that I love working for the credit union, because not only do we want to make our members get such great benefits with our products, we also do give back to the community where we can, whether it's our employees volunteering in the community or we team up and partner with other programs in order to help the members in our community. So we currently, during the month of September, and this is running from September 1st through September 30th, if we could just reach out to your listeners, we have teamed up with DuPage Regional Office of Education, and they are running a winter clothing drive. So the next time you're out shopping, you see a pair of gloves, some socks, and or if you've got a little bit of extra money, a coat, some snow pants, if you could purchase those things, and we are actually collecting during the month of September at our branches. So we will have places within our branches to come and drop this off, and then we will be delivering it to that organization on October 12th. And I know it's 90 degrees, so we're not thinking winter, but these people could really use, you know, the warmth of the winter that we know Illinois gets.
0: Love that. That's terrific. Okay. All really good information. Tell our listeners how they could schedule or learn more about the DuPage Credit Union and some of the programs and savings that are available to them.
1: Absolutely. I encourage you to go to our website, which is www.dupagecu.com. You'll be able to see all the information there about membership, about applying for a loan, or you can also reach out to us at 1-800-323-2611.
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1: Thank you, too. I appreciate your time, Lou.
0: 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Don't go away. We'll be right back.
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2: Let's come back to the Mega Pros phone line. One mega call does it all. 857-557-4LOU is our phone number. This is Ken in Fountain in South Carolina. Ken, good morning.
12: Hey, good morning, Lou. How are you?
2: Were you hanging out with Lindsay last week? She was just in South Carolina.
12: No, I wasn't hanging out with her.
2: Well, it was a big mistake on your part, my friend.
12: Yes, it probably was.
2: How may I help you, sir?
12: Well, I about a year or so ago, maybe. Yeah, about that. I had luxury vinyl tile put down in my kitchen. And I was wondering if I can use a steam cleaner on it to kind of keep it clean rather than just trying to mop it all the time?
2: I think the short answer is yes, but because, you know, the stuff is, you know, it's 100% waterproof, but what,
12: right.
2: But what does concern me about the steam is, you know, the wear finish on the top of that, you know, the luxury vinyl tile is, it's a photograph, right? And then they put this wear finish over the top of it that, is pretty durable, right? And I worry that the hot steam, like if you just go over it in a consistent method, I think you're fine. But inevitably, you're going to be like, is there a Mrs. Ken?
12: No, there's not.
2: Okay, well, you got some friend coming over. Hey, Jim, what'd you say, Jim? And you're standing there with the steam cleaner, and you stop for a minute, and all of a sudden that thing's sitting there. I worry that it would damage the film.
12: Oh, okay.
2: You know what I mean? Now, that being said, you could certainly check with the manufacturer to find out what they recommend, but I think that if you, there's a couple of really good cleaners that work for vinyl tile. But I don't know if you've ever heard me talk about a product called Bona Chemi. Bona Chemi makes a really good hardwood floor cleaner, but they also make what they call a hard surface cleaner, which is specifically designed for laminate and luxury vinyl floors that, it won't leave a film. And you use it in combination with their microfiber mop, you know? So you spray it, you wipe it, and you go. And actually, they make a mopping system that has a spray bottle that you can put the cleaner in. And so you squeeze the trigger, it puts it on the floor, you go back and forth a few times with the microfiber pad that's on the end of the mop, and then that you can, remove and throw in the washing machine and wash it and, you know, reuse it down the line. I'd get a couple of them because when you're doing the floor, that would be probably my recommendation before I would go with the steam.
12: Okay. Well, I guess I didn't realize they had something like that.
2: They do.
12: And getting the steam cleaner out and heating it up and everything is kind of a pain in the wazoo, too.
2: Right. No, I agree. But this you can keep it. You can. I will tell you this with these microfiber mop systems, and you know, Bona makes one, and Lipman makes one. There's a bunch of different. Cedar makes one. They come with a hook on the handle, because when you do, you know, clean the floor, you don't need to replace that microfiber every time. If you stick it in the closet and it sits on top of the floor, the microfiber doesn't dry. And so if you can hang it in a pantry or a closet or something, allow that to dry, then, you know, within a day when you go back there, it's ready to go. And then, you know, you're not replacing the pad as often.
12: Okay. Or set it in upside down.
2: Well, but if you get the one with the bottle, then it'll leak.
12: Well, yeah. Okay.
2: Right.
12: Okay. Yeah. Right. Don't want that either.
2: No.
12: All right, so tell me the name again. Bonnie what?
2: Bona, B-O-N-A, Bona Chemi, their hard Bona surface cleaner, and their spray mop. They have this spray mop system that you'll buy that'll make your life very easy.
12: Yeah. Bona, okay. Okay, well, I'm sure I can find it in any big hardware store.
2: Yeah, they should carry it at your local Ace.
12: Yeah, Ace probably has it.
2: Yeah, they do. They should carry it at your local Ace.
12: Okay. All right. Well, nice chatting with you. Thank you, sir, for your advice.
2: Appreciate you calling in. Appreciate you listening all the way down there in South Carolina. Is that where you were in South Carolina? Is that where you near there? Fountain? Do you know where that is?
13: I don't know where that
2: Fountain,
13: is.
2: Fountain Inn? Fountain where were Inn. You? Where
13: were you? Charleston, Isle of Palms.
2: Oh.
13: The beach.
2: And you had a lovely time.
13: Ugh. The best time. Right. I mean, nothing like good friends for medicine.
2: Well, the problem is you said your stomach hurt so much, and it wasn't from all the exercise, right?
13: No, it was from the laughing, nonstop laughing. These people are so funny.
2: It's exactly what you needed, a little bit of that kind of laughing girlfriend, exactly. Solve all the problems, and that's great. Lou Manfredini, we are live from the PermaSeal Concrete Raising Studios, keeping patios, sidewalks, and pool decks safe. I mentioned to you earlier this morning, I'm coming to you from Litchfield, Connecticut, because I'm here attending a wedding of some very dear friends of ours. Chris and Colleen Martin have a son, Christopher Martin, who I've known since he was a baby, and he's marrying the lovely Renee Furman today, actually. And so we're so looking forward to celebrating with all of them. And we'll take a quick break, and we'll be back right after this.
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22: It's 65 degrees and overcast, and the rain has let up for right now downtown along Chicago's lakefront. It's 8:30. Good morning. I'm Rob LaFrenz. 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Police are looking for a suspect or suspects in a triple shooting this morning in River North.
23: The Bears are looking to stay red hot.
22: WGN traffic on DuSable Lakeshore Drive. You're looking at stop-and-go traffic southbound between Chicago Avenue and Grand Avenue. Other than that, all the rest of the incidents that I've been talking about this morning have been cleared up. Three men were shot in the River North neighborhood early this morning. One of them is in the hospital in critical condition. WGN's Angelica Sanchez has the story.
24: This happened just after 3:30 a.m. near the intersection of Clark and Erie here in the River North neighborhood. Police say the three male victims involved were involved in some sort of dispute outside when someone pulled out a gun and started shooting. Police say a 25-year-old male was shot multiple times. He is listed in good condition. They also list a 22-year-old male that was shot, also listed in good condition. Michigan. A 24-year-old male was shot in the face, specifically in his cheek, and was also shot in his left leg. He's listed in critical condition.
22: So far, no one has been arrested. A flood watch is in effect throughout this afternoon for Chicago and the surrounding area. WGN's Pam Jones reports the storms have city leaders calling on residents to use less water to ease the strain on the sewer systems.
0: The Metropolitan Water Reclamation District has issued an overflow

0: Low Action Day alert. The agency is calling on Chicago area residents to reduce the amount of water they use by waiting to run the dishwasher or washing machine and also delaying showers and baths. Cutting back on water use during heavy rainfall can help create capacity in the district's tunnel and reservoir system and reduce flooding.
1: The National Weather Service flood watch extends through 1 p.m. However, it could be extended or reissued depending on this morning's snow rainfall. A new report says more Americans have died in the Iran war than have been publicly disclosed by the Pentagon. The Washington Post says there have been at least 22 deaths. That's four more than have appeared in an online database. Another source told the paper that three U.S. contractors have died since combat began in February. The Post notes that not counting deaths in a combat situation could affect survivor benefits and more. The Pentagon has not commented on the report. Gas prices are on the rise across the country, and energy experts say get used to it. News Nation's Alicia Nieves has a look at what's driving the surge.
2: Why we're seeing this recent spike in prices, it's because we're seeing this regional attack on pipelines that are around the Strait of Hormuz, these alternate routes that some have been trying to take. We've seen three pumping stations serving that east-west pipeline in Saudi Arabia. They were struck last week. They're all now offline. That's impacting another 4% of global oil supply. And the timeline for repairs, when those pipelines actually come back on, right now, that's unknown.
1: The average price for a gallon of gas in the U.S. is about $4.47, while diesel hit a record high on Friday. And Fat Bear Week is returning to Alaska's Katmai National Park after an unprecedented summer along the Brooks River. Rangers counted 25 spring cubs by early August. So this is the competition where the park watches brown bears for when they reach peak fat and they're ready to handle the long winter ahead. Defending champion Bear 32, he's known as Chunk. He's continued to gain weight despite suffering a broken jaw and damaged teeth. Tough bear. The annual online tournament begins Tuesday and runs through September 29th when this year's champion will be announced. WGN Sports Time, 904.
3: Bunch of healthy bears ready to go versus the Vikings tomorrow. Darnell Wright, he was out earlier in the week with a little bit of a knee injury, but he was a full participant in practice yesterday, as was everyone else up in Minnesota. No Kyler Murray out with a concussion. That means Carson Wentz will start for the Vikings. J.J. McCarthy, the Michigan quarterback, will back him up. Bears haven't been 4 or more point favorites against the Vikings at home in 13 years. That's what happens when you score 59 points in week one. College football final game in Northwestern Martin Stadium tonight. It's the Wildcats and the Buffaloes. 6 o'clock our pregame, 6:30 the kickoff. Dave Ennett, Ted Albrecht ready to rock and roll. Ryan Field, of course, opening up on October the 2nd when Penn State comes in. Last night in college football, crazy score. Oregon beating Portland State 84-0. Cubs fall to the Reds 6-4. They're up top, now tied in the wild card with two teams, the Padres and the Phillies, everyone 85-69. Meanwhile, the White Sox fell at home to Detroit 11-8. Sox are now one game back of Cleveland as that race is going back and forth. Sox are still in the wild card position, the final team there, as it's going down to the wire 11-8. Once again, the final last night. I'm Mark Harmon, WGN Sports.
1: The weather, the forecast from the WGN Chicago Weather Center. We're looking at a wet day ahead. It's going to be mostly cloudy this morning with showers and thunderstorms. The rain is expected to move out briefly early this afternoon before increasing again toward the evening. We're looking at some downpours possible with a high of 76. And tonight, showers and thunderstorms likely with some heavy downpours expected, along with a low of 65. Right now, it's 64 degrees at both O'Hare and Midway, 63 in Rochelle, and 66 degrees outside the WGN studios. 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
4: 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Coming up in our final hour of his fall home refresh show, Lou continues to take your calls. He's got his Saturday story just after the 9 o'clock news here. And then just after 9:30, he talks to Dumond about their Smart Strip products. 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
7: The fight for the future of an arts and entertainment icon. I'm Mike Vaccaro, News Nation Washington Bureau Chief. A federal judge has issued a deadline of next Wednesday for Kennedy Center officials to explain why the famed venue is now closed. It comes as the existence of the building itself is now in question after a photo taken aboard Air Force One appears to show President Trump eyeing a poster that references the center being demolished. The fight comes amid an ongoing battle to add the president's name to the building after a federal court blocked the renaming backed by the president himself.
8: I think that the Trump administration should certainly have recognition because, frankly, if we don't do that, it's going to close. It'll end up being ripped down.
7: The venue is now temporarily closed as officials cite an urgent need for structural repairs. This after cameras recently caught a portion of the ceiling falling to the floor. The Trump administration backed over $250 million for repairs, a bill that was approved by Congress in July 2025. That project is now on hold as the fight over the name intensifies. I'm Mike Vaccaro, and this is the News Nation Political Minute.
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12: Just after 9 on Saturday morning, and you're tuned in to House Smarts Radio with Lou Manfredini. Heading into our fourth hour of the show, it's time for a little job site break. So put down the hammer, put up your feet, and just listen, because Lou's about to tell you his Saturday story on 720 WGN.

0: I talked about this a little bit earlier, but Lindsay, you said that you're going to an Oktoberfest later on today.
1: I am.
0: Mark, Rob, either of you ever been to an Oktoberfest?
2: Of course, yeah.
0: Yes?
2: Yeah.
0: Like a local one?
2: Yeah, local one. We've traveled for them, and I was in Ireland for one as well.
0: Oh, really?
2: Yeah.
0: Lederhosen and all?
2: I did not have my Lederhosen, no.
0: Carm, you sported the Lederhosen at all?
3: I think I've dabbled in the Lincoln Square something.
2: Oh, yeah. That's a good one,
0: Yeah, that's a good one, right. There's that butcher shop that is right there in that little spot of Lincoln Square where they have like a million sausages.
3: Yep.
0: Yeah. Lindsay, you've never been there.
1: Mm.
0: It's like every kind of... the vegetarian. Oh, my God. That it is like sausage heaven right there. I don't even know the name of it, but there's like this... If you've never been to Lincoln Square, there was this little,
3: I think it's a German deli or something.
0: And it's, you go down Lawrence, like you're coming down Western,

to a single wedding, one that has been celebrated for over 200 years now. The inaugural Oktoberfest was first celebrated in Munich in 1810 in honor of Prince Ludwig's marriage, and this is a word of the day, to Princess Teresa von Sachsen-Hildburghausen. Schnell! And the festivities began on October 12th, 1810, and lasted nearly a week until October 17th, ending with an exciting horse race. And after such a spectacular party, the happy couple decided that the same type of festival should be continued annually. And in the following years, the festivities were repeated every October. Now, in 1813, the Oktoberfest was called off as Bavaria was involved in the Napoleonic War of 1816. Carnival booths appeared. The main prizes were silver, porcelain, and jewelry. In 1819, the town fathers of Munich took over the festival management, and they decided that Oktoberfest should be celebrated every year without exception, except for the random global pandemic. Later, it was lengthened and the date pushed forward, the reason being that the end of September in Bavaria often has very good weather. The high temperatures in the first week of Oktoberfest nears 30 degrees Celsius, which stimulates the thirst of the visitors. However, today, the last week of Oktoberfest is still in October. Now, to honor the marriage of King Ludwig I and Teresa of Bavaria, a parade took place for the first time in 1835. And since 1850, this has become a yearly event and an important component of the Oktoberfest. 8,000 people, mostly from Bavaria, in traditional costumes, walk from Maximilian Street through the center of Munich to the Oktoberfest. In 1887, the entry of the Oktoberfest staff and breweries took place for the first time. The event showcased the splendidly decorated horse teams of the breweries and the bands that play in the festival tents. The event always takes place on the first Saturday of Oktoberfest and symbolizes the official prelude to the Oktoberfest celebration. In the year 1910, Oktoberfest celebrated its 100th birthday. 120,000 liters of beer were poured. And in 1913, the Brauhausel was founded, which was the largest Oktoberfest beer tent of all time, with room for about 12,000 guests. Today, the biggest tent is the Hofbräu Festival, which holds 10,000 people. Since 1950, there has been a traditional festival opening, a 12-gun salute and the tapping of the first keg of Oktoberfest beer at 12 p.m. by the current mayor of Munich, and a cry of Ospasfest. It's tapped, which means in English, in the Australian Bavarian dialect, opens the Oktoberfest. The first mayor to tap the keg was Thomas Weimer. In 1960, the Oktoberfest had turned to an enormous world-famous festival after the foreigners began to picture Germans wearing their Stutenhut and Lederhosen and the girls in Dirndl, and horse races ended in 1960. Now, there are many problems every year with young people who overestimate their ability to handle large amounts of alcohol. Many pass out due to drunkenness. These especially drunk patrons are often called Bierleichen, which is German for beer corpses. They are all brought to the staff at the medical tent where the drunks, as well as the sick people are treated. To keep Oktoberfest, and especially the beer tents, friendly for older people and families, the concept of a quiet Oktoberfest was developed in 2005. Until 6 p.m., the tents only play quiet music, for example, traditional wind music, and only after that will Schlager and pop music get played. Sounds like a lot of fun. Just remember, Oktoberfest starts in September.

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0: Let's go back to the Mega Pros phone line. One mega call does it all. This is Lee in Minnesota. Lee, good morning. You're on House Smarts Radio.
1: Good morning. I have two quick questions. What is the best way to tell if the toilet is leaking? And then I want to know the best way to clean the grills in a vinyl floor without laying on the floor.
0: So you said a toilet is leaking. Do you know where the toilet is leaking? Is it leaking?
1: Well, there's water on the floor.
0: Oh, there's water on the floor. Okay. And are you able to see, Lee, if you look at the water valve, you know, that comes out of the wall, is there any water back there?
1: I'm not able to. I'm visually impaired.
0: Okay. All right. Can you get someone to help you to come take a look at all this?
1: Yes.
0: Okay. Are you able to turn the water off to the toilet prior to somebody to come look at this?
1: Yes.
0: Okay. Why don't you, in the short run, let's reach down. Do you have another toilet in the home to use?
1: No.
0: Okay.
1: I like the apartment.
0: Okay. So let's get someone to come help you so they can visually see what's going on. And the first thing I would do is inspect the water valve where it comes out of the wall. See if there's something there where water's leaking, or the connection of the water line to the bottom of the toilet tank. There could be an issue there. The next thing would be, is the water coming from where the toilet sits on the floor? That could be an issue with a wax ring. But, you know, I would get someone there sooner than later to kind of see what's going on. And those are the 1, 2, 3 things I would check. There is a chance that the water could be leaking where the tank connects to the toilet, but highly unlikely, but check that as well. And that will at least address the toilet. And you said the other thing was cleaning the seams in the floor. Did you say it's a vinyl floor?
1: No, the grout in the tile floor.
0: It's a tile floor. And you want to clean the grout, but you don't want to get down on your hands and knees.
1: That's right. I'm 93 years old.
0: Okay. All right. Well, they do make a grout cleaner that is like a spinning wheel. Years ago, Lindsay, we featured this grout cleaning tool. It's kind of like you remember what a lawn edger looked like that the landscapers would use to edge the lawn?
1: Yes.
0: Okay, it's a motorized electric, you plug it in, and it's got a spinning wheel on it. Now, I mean, you will need to, you know, kind of visually see what you're doing here, but you would put a cleaner down on the grout, and then you would use this tool while you're standing to kind of go back and forth, and it does a really nice job. So it's a motorized grout cleaning tool that you stand up behind, almost like a lawn edger. We'll see if we can look it up and find out what it was called.
2: Is that the Grout Gator?
0: The Grout Gator. That's what it's called.
2: Right.
0: Yeah. The Grout.
1: Is it available at Ace Hardware?
0: I think it's probably only available online, if I remember right. So I'm not sure if Ace would carry something like that. It's kind of a specialty tool. And, you know, it isn't anything that's, what do you got there?
2: Actually, it was called Grout Groovy.
0: It's called what? Say that again.
2: Grout Groovy.
0: It's called a Grout Groovy. Grout Groovy is what it's called. And it's available like on places like Amazon. If you have, you know, somebody that can help you, go to that website and buy that product for you there. Amazon.com will have it.
1: All right. Thank you much.
0: Thank you, sir. I appreciate you calling, and thank you so much for listening. I do appreciate that. That's, you know, tough stuff when you've got some, you know, challenges when it comes to doing this stuff around your home. It's always good to get some help on that kind of stuff, and especially with the water leaking. You don't want to wait on that kind of stuff because it can cause so much damage down the line and become a real issue for you. 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We will post our word of the day up on my Instagram page. We'll post the Oktoberfest story just to give you a little history on there. You can try pronouncing those German words as well. It's not easy. Oh, yeah, we did have a lot of fun at Family Fest last Sunday. It was really, really fun. There was a little bit of rain.
2: Yeah.
0: But it was, you know, it did not hinder the crowd whatsoever. There were amazing entertainment with the Misericordia Heartbreakers and the Heart Zingers, who did just a great job up on stage. It really was a lot of fun. And I must say that the taco tent was another big hit.
2: Gonna say, how were the tacos?
0: They were delicious. And you know what's funny is there's two taco tents that are available when you go to Family Fest. One is really like legit, like they got carnitas and that kind of stuff. Ours is like the kind of stuff you get at a Bulls game. You know, the pourable cheese over the chips and, you know, that kind of stuff.
2: The best.
0: You can't, it is unbelievable how much, you know, the American tastes are. Like, they can't get enough of it. It is unbelievable. Refried beans and, you know, seasoned meat and, you know, whatever. We did some veggie versions, which I know would be something you would order as well. And, you know, we're kind of like special orders don't upset us. We'll do whatever you want. It was great. It was a lot of fun. Please put it on your calendar for next year. It was really, really a lot of fun. All right, it's 9:30 in the morning. Let's head into the WGN Radio Newsroom and check in with Rob LaFrenz.
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4: It's 66 degrees and foggy, but the rain has stopped for now along Chicago's lakefront at 9:30. Good morning, I'm Rob LaFrenz. 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Heavy rain overnight and this morning has led to flood warnings and an overflow action alert. In sports, the Cubs lost to the Reds last night. They play again in Cincinnati this afternoon at 5:40. The White Sox slipped to the Tigers Friday. They host Detroit tonight at 6:10 at the rate. And Northwestern football hosts the Colorado Buffaloes tonight at Martin Stadium in Evanston. The pregame starts at 6, followed by the kickoff at 6:30 with Dave Bennett and Ted Albrecht on 720 WGN and WGNradio.com. WGN traffic in Hanover Park. There's an accident reported on Barrington Road, and it's closed both northbound and southbound at Irving Park Road. And on the Eisenhower, there's a disabled vehicle that has the two left lanes blocked. That's eastbound west of Beesterfield Road. Rain overnight and the threat of more rain throughout the day has led the Metropolitan Water Reclamation District of Greater Chicago to issue an overflow action alert. Residents are being called on to use less water to ease the strain on sewer systems. When too much water enters sewers too quickly, the sewers, which carry both wastewater and stormwater, can back up into the streets and basements. Some ways you can help: you can delay or reduce shower times, put off running the dishwasher, and wait to use washing machines. More rain is forecast for the Chicago area through Saturday into Sunday, and a flood watch remains in effect until 1 p.m. for Chicago and surrounding areas. And rising gas prices continue into the weekend. AAA reports today's national average is about $4.48 a gallon for regular unleaded. That's up a penny from yesterday and 40 cents from a month ago. In Illinois, the average price is $4.90, while in Cook County, it's $5.10 a gallon. The forecast from the WGN Chicago Weather Center: we've got a soggy start to the day with areas of heavy rain tapering off to scattered showers and a high in the mid-70s. Tonight, scattered evening showers, then cloudy, heavy rain redeveloping overnight and a low of 65. Tomorrow, areas of heavy to moderate rain taper off to scattered showers. Bears kickoff temp, 67 degrees. And while it doesn't look like baseball weather, we do have a temperature triple play out there. It's 64 degrees at O'Hare, Midway, and outside the WGN studios. 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I'm Rob LaFrenz, WGN Radio News.
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0: Oh my gosh, I'm sorry to say this, but believe it or not, we're only 2 months away from the start of the holiday season. 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
0: Welcome back to House Smarts Radio, Lou Manfredini. Let's talk a little bit about your painting projects and the ways to do the prep work so you get the best results. I mean, you talk about this all the time, right? Paint, when you're painting, it's only as good. 90% of a good paint job is in the preparation. Now, I'm going to talk to you about this product by Dumond called Smart Strip. Now, I've known about this product for a number of years. I discovered it at a trade show years ago, and I was super impressed. And then, lo and behold, a friend of mine who used to work for another company that I did a lot of work with goes to work with them, and he's helping to kind of transform this product to where it was a lot focused on the commercial side to the residential, the people that listen to the show and do stuff around the home, that you can get professional results with products that really, really work. Joining me on the phone line is my friend Adam Smith, who is the vice president of the North American retail sales for Dumond Global. Adam, good morning and welcome to House Smarts Radio.
16: Good morning, Lou. Great to be back on with you. It's been a while.
0: Yeah, and you and I, you know, we've known each other a long time and you know, covered a lot of ground with another company that you used to work with, and now you're leading this charge over here at Dumond. Let's back up a little bit for people. They may hear the commercials, but You know, Dumond has been around for a very long time, and on the commercial side, and they've got quite a resume of some of the projects that they've worked on.
16: Yeah, we sure do. You know, our products have been used.

0: over 45 years, all water-based, not a solvent-based strippers. But we've done projects like the Eiffel Tower, the Hollywood sign, Cedars-Sinai Hospital, Brooklyn Bridge. And here locally, we're pretty excited about Yerkes Observatory in Williams Bay on Geneva Lake.
1: Oh, yeah.
0: They're using our peel away product that gets rid of the lead-based paint or captures the lead-based paint on the historic telescope. So that's a pretty exciting project for us, especially since it's local for me.
1: Yeah. That peel away product, describe, well, let me back up. Talk to me about the different products that Dumond makes.
0: Okay. So, you know, back in 1981, we designed peel away to work with organic coatings, primarily lead based coatings.
1: Right.
0: Okay. Because in 1978, they outlawed lead based paint. And as the coating industry moved forward into more water-based paints, lacquers, things like that, we designed a product called Smart Strip Advanced. So this is your everyday water-based coating removal system. And as coatings became more complex, we developed Smart Strip Pro. So that'll do pretty much everything, but it's really designed to go after your more complex coatings, like dual part epoxies, powder coatings, and things like that.
1: Hmm.
0: You know, a lot of people have their garage floors finished.
1: Right.
0: That would be the product that you, that type of coating. So we've continued to advance our products as the coating industry has changed, but we've maintained the same tenet from day one: water-based, safer products. So with our products, once the surface has been removed,
1: right,
0: you simply use water to clean it up. You don't have to use another solvent to use as an afterwash.
1: The thing that I remember when I first, discovered this company, and ironically, it was you and I at a trade show. I don't know where the heck we were. And you introduced me to these people. And you weren't even working for the company, and they had like a demo set up, and the guy was like putting his hands in the, you know, it almost looked like it was a jar of mayonnaise, and he's like, and he's putting his hands in it, and I go, what are you doing? Yeah. He goes, this is the stripper. I go, look, I know a few things about a little bit about a lot of things, and strippers usually are these caustic, really, aggressive chemicals. And while you don't want to leave your hand in there all day long, if you put your hand in there initially, even for a few minutes, it's not going to burn you.
0: Correct. You know, we try to make safer products.
1: Right.
0: And yes, you know, we always suggest using the proper PPE.
1: Of course.
0: Using the products. But that just goes to show you how safe the products are to use. And one of the big things is you can use our products not only outdoors, but you can use them indoors as well. So if you have that winter project to strip your cabinets, or you found a piece of furniture that was your grandmother's and you want to strip it down, you can do it inside your house without having the harsh fumes that you would get with any of the solvent type strippers.
1: Right. Now, I know that, you know, it's funny because I talk about this, and, you know, I understand the technology, but this bag on valve technology. So you've created these strippers now in aerosol. Well, they're I guess aerosol's
0: non-aerosol,
1: but it looks like an aerosol can, but it's not, which helps to remove the amount of fumes that you use. Your point about being able to use this inside, but it also has just all these great applications. People live in a city where their garage door gets tagged and stuff like that, you can use that to remove the graffiti.
0: Right, and the nice thing about this technology, we're the only ones in the paint removal industry that are using this technology, and it's actually quite simple. You take a cylinder that looks like an aerosol can,
1: right,
0: and you put compressed air in there, and then you fill it with the product, so your product never touches another chemicals, pellets or anything like that. So what comes out of the can is the actual product that you would get out of one of our jugs.
1: Right.
0: So you're using the actual product. It's non-flammable. You don't have to worry about using it inside the house.
1: Right.
0: There's just a lot of really good things. And one of the best things is you use 99% of the product in there. You have very little waste when using this product. And typically aerosols, after a period of time, you're going to lose a certain percentage of product. So using 100% of it, it's water-based. Use it indoors, outdoors. And with all of our products, cleanup is strictly water.
1: Yeah. I mentioned the fact that our daughter Carmen, she and her husband have a house in Evanston. They had these metal rails that forever she wanted to paint. And I kept saying, I go, well, you know, I'll come help you, but, you know, you really got to strip off this old paint. It's like from the 20s, literally. And so she got motivated, and she was like, I really want to do this railing project. And so I dropped off some of the Smart Strip product, and she put it on, and she goes, now what do I do? I go, well, you can scrape off what you can, but then just use a hose to hose it all off with water. And she was amazed. I mean, she doesn't do a lot of this, but, you know, the fact that she was very cognizant of not wanting to use a harsh chemical, and and the results, I mean, it's unbelievable. You know, it just took all the layers and layers of the paint off, and then you have this nice prepared surface, you know, a little primer here, primer there, and then all new black paint, and it just looks great.
0: Right, and that's our goal, is to help people bring the surface back to its original look.
1: Right.
0: And, you know, like our peel away product, that'll remove up to 30 layers of paint.
1: Wow.
0: And our other two, the Smart Strip Advanced, will remove up to 15, and Pro, which Pro's a great product because you can use it on so many different things, but since it works on the more complex coatings, I mean, that one will even remove up to 20 layers of paint.
1: All right, well, you sold me. Hopefully you sold some people listening. 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
1: Adam Smith, Vice President of the North American Retail Sales for Dumond Global. 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I hope to see you soon.
0: Will do. Thank you.
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0: Let's go back to the Mega Pros phone line. One mega call does it all. This is Roy in Richmond, Illinois. Roy, good morning. You're on House Smarts Radio.
1: Hello, Lou. Actually, I'm calling about a cottage in northern Wisconsin with a concrete slab.
0: Okay.
1: And about 10 years ago, we put down a Mannington vinyl planking. And now it's getting bumped up at an end by a shower stall. It's a one-piece acrylic shower stall, and at the five-inch wide planks. And one plank is all bumped up by the shower stall, and we're worried about water getting under there, and it's making it difficult to walk around the shower.
0: Mm-hmm.
1: So how do I get that planking down?
0: You said it's 10 years old, so this is like a laminate type floor. It's not a luxury vinyl floor.
1: Well, it's a Mannington vinyl planking we put down. They're 5 inch by 48 inch long strips, and they're just locked together.
0: Okay, they do lock together. But now, where this plank is by the shower base, is it lifting up because the floor is expanding and hitting against the base?
1: Probably, yeah.
0: Okay.
1: I think that it's not what you're supposed to do.
0: Right. Do you, at the shower base, where the flooring meets the shower base, did they put down a piece of shoe or something? How does it terminate at the shower base?
1: It just goes up against the shower, but there's some caulk there.
0: Okay. All right. How handy are you, Roy?
1: Well, so-so.
0: Okay. This is what I want you to do. I want you to get a piece of... Let's see how we're going to do this. If you go to the lumberyard up there or down wherever you're going, I need you to get some kind of piece of dimensional lumber that's a half of an inch thick.
1: Mm-hmm.
0: Half inch by, I don't know, like a half by inch and a half piece of lattice or something, or even 3/8 of an inch. You can probably find a piece of lattice at the lumberyard that's 3/8 by inch and a half.
1: Sure.
0: And you're going to cut it the length of the shower base, and you're going to lay it up against the shower base, and you're going to tape it with some painter's tape.
1: Okay.
0: Then you're going to take a multi-tool with a universal blade on it, and you're going to place that against this spacer that you've just put on there. And you're going to cut the flooring, that 3/8 of an inch, the width of the shower base. Does that make sense?
1: Yeah, right.
0: Okay. And you'll have something to push against to get a nice straight line. And then hopefully when you remove it all, it'll just lay there. Okay. Now, you could take a piece of quarter round, and in a perfect world, because it's outside of a shower, you can get vinyl quarter round as opposed to wood.
1: Yeah.
0: You following me?
1: Okay. Yeah. So basically I've got to cut the end of that vinyl planking.
0: I need room for it to expand and contract, which is why it's lifting up on you.
1: Right, right.
0: Right, and if I could tell you to glue it down, but the glue's not going to hold it. It'll hold it the day you do it, but then as that floor moves, and you said it's a cabin up north. I mean, it's on a slab, right? Do you not heat this thing in the winter?
1: No, it's a three season, so it's not heated in the winter. It's cold.
0: Right. So that's a little problematic for that material, you know what I mean? Because it doesn't like to be frozen.
1: Yeah, right.
0: How other than this issue here, has it held up pretty well over the 10 years?
1: Great. There's another spot where it's bumped up, where it bumps up against carpeting, and then there's a rubber divider
0: Right, some type of threshold that,
1: right.
0: that gaps the two. I mean, that too, you could probably lift up that rubber. It's probably, they probably, nailed or screwed in a U-groove into the floor, and then that pops into the top like a T, like the letter T. And if you were to use that same multi-tool and trim that a little bit, you could provide some little gap. I mean, I think you're super lucky because most of the installers, I mean, maybe up there, they're like, whatever, I'll take your money and I'll put the floor in. But, vinyl, like luxury vinyl floor or any kind of these vinyl floors, they don't like to be frozen. They need at least, 50 degrees to keep them consistent. So it's probably really shrinking up in the wintertime, and then it's really expanding. So you need probably more of a gap for expansion and contraction than the average floor because of the extreme temperature changes in that property.
1: Yeah, they've left about a quarter inch around all the edges, but
0: yeah, I need a little more than that. Probably through that 3/8 inch should do you just fine by the shower.
1: All righty. Well, we'll give it a shot.
0: I appreciate you calling, sir. I hope you have a great rest of your day.
1: Thanks, Lou. Bye.
0: Bye. That's our last call, sponsored by Mitsubishi. Let me take that again. That's our last call, sponsored by Mitsubishi Electric. When heating and cooling your home, Mitsubishi Electric is the last call you need to make. The news is next from the Northwestern Medicine Newsroom. We'll be right back.
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0: 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Always nice to be with Rob LaFrenz, Mark Carmen, and Bob Ferguson. 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
11: It's 64 degrees with light rain along Chicago's lakefront at 10:01. Good morning, I'm Rob LaFrenz. 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Wet weather in Chicago and the suburbs has led to flood warnings and travel delays at the city's airports.
12: Bears looking to back up their 59-point opening week performance.
11: WGN traffic on the Reagan Memorial Tollway. There's an accident that has the left lane blocked eastbound at the Aurora Toll Plaza. And on the Eisenhower, there's a slowdown in between inbound in between 9th Avenue and Harlem Avenue. Both of Chicago's airports are experiencing delays and cancellations due to heavy rain overnight this morning. O'Hare is reporting more than 270 flight cancellations and delays of up to 2 hours, while Midway's posted 71 cancellations and delays of over 20 minutes. You're urged to call before leaving, whether you're taking off or picking someone up. Meanwhile, the weather has also led to flooding concerns, especially concerning a stretch of the Des Plaines River from Riverside in Cook County up to Russell in Lake County, where a flash flood advisory has been issued. We've also got a flood watch in effect through 1 o'clock this afternoon for the counties of Cook, DeKalb, DuPage, Kane, Kendall, Lake, Lee, Northern Cook, Northern Will, and Southern Cook. And in Northwest Indiana, there's a warning in effect for Lake and Porter counties. A major drug bust in the western suburbs. Kim Gordon has more.
13: 33-year-old Burhan Ozerdink of Oaklawn and 33-year-old Ahmad Sanduka of Mount Prospect are in custody after the feds confiscated 339 pounds of cocaine at a home in River Grove. The DEA also seized $700,000 in cash. The two men are charged with possession of a controlled substance and possession of a controlled substance with intent to distribute. The defendants were ordered to remain behind bars until trial.
11: The arrests are part of an ongoing drug trafficking investigation involving U.S. Customs and Border Protection and several suburban police departments. President Trump is making good on his White House ban of three major news outlets. MS Now said its journalists have been denied access to the White House grounds today. The move comes a day after Trump said he's barring CNN, MS Now, and Politico due to what he called their constant reporting of fiction and lies about him. In a statement posted on X this morning, MS Now said the White House belongs to the American people and the decisions made inside are funded by our tax dollars. The news outlet vowed to take all necessary steps to defend its rights under the First Amendment, which guarantees freedom of the press. And at the theater, Resident Evil continues its residency, this time with a reboot of the horror franchise. Director Zach Cregger says it's looking to make between $40 and $50 million in its debut weekend. Earlier this week, Spider-Man Brand New Day became the highest grossing domestic release ever, surpassing Star Wars The Force Awakens. WGN Sports Time, 10:03.
12: The Bears put up 59 in week one. You probably remember that. You might not remember the exact number, but 291 yards on the ground. Bears are going to have to do that or something like that again against a very good Minnesota defense. Up front, the Bears looking a whole lot better later in the week. Darnell Wright, who had an injury with Carolina, his knee got banged up against Carolina, missed some practice this week. Back at practice on Friday, that was good news. As for Minnesota, Kyler Murray is indeed out. That means Carson Wentz will start at quarterback noon on the lakefront. Don't forget Hamp and OB pre and post on Sunday. Ian Happ, a home run in the third. That tied it up at two. Seiya Suzuki put the Cubs ahead, but the Reds come back and get it 6-4. Cubs now 85-69, tied with the Padres and Phillies in the National League wild card race. Meanwhile, the White Sox were 307-2 when they led by six or more runs this century. They were up 8-2 last night, but they fell 11-8 to Detroit. Now one game back of Cleveland. Eight games remaining as the season winding down. Here, see if the White Sox can get hot and get that division. Northwestern and Colorado tonight. Don't forget, at 6 o'clock, our pregame, 6:30, the kickoff. Dave Bennett, Ted Albrecht on the call. I'm Mark Harmon, WGN Sports.
6: Got some heavy rain we're tracking around Chicagoland for this morning. It does linger off into the afternoon, but turns into some more widely scattered showers, maybe even some peaks of sun. Those areas that do see the sun will end up seeing those temperatures a little closer to 80 degrees. We stay a little muggy for today, otherwise most of us in the 70s. Tonight, overnight lows in the seasonal 60s, and yet another soaking rain for us as we start out Sunday. Likely, though, it's not going to last as long, so by the afternoon, we've got the Bears home opener. That looks like it could be just a couple scattered showers, and the White Sox last home game of the season also is going to be here in the city, and those temperatures should end up being a little on the cool side, right around 70 degrees. From the WGN Weather Center, I'm meteorologist Tim Joyce.
11: Right now it's 64 degrees at both O'Hare and Midway, 67 in Kankakee, 61 in Kenosha, 69 in Freeport, it's 70 in Streeter, 70 in Dwight, it's 68 in Roselawn, and it's 65 degrees outside the WGN studios. 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
10: Rob, we have a celebrity in our presence, by the way, buddy.
11: Tell me, who is it?
10: Mark Carman. He
12: Thanks,
10: went.
12: David.
10: His question caused a viral event this week. I don't know if you know this, Rob.
11: I don't know this. Tell me.
10: What was the question that you asked our coach, Johnson?
12: I said, Coach, Mark Carman. I do updates on the David Hochberg show.
10: Yep, thank you.
12: Yep. And then I said something along the lines of, do you need to sort of guard against your guys feeling like they have this after putting up 59 in week one? And before I finished the question, he said, we've scored 0 points this week.
10: Damn straight. And that's our Carm. Carm asked that question, and that's where that comment came from. So I just wanted... You know, Carm doesn't do, you know, many things well, but he did that. He did it this week. So well done, Carm.
12: Thanks, David.
10: And, you know, when you want to refinance, you got my number. All right, Home Sweet Home Chicago, come on up next.
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17: The fight for the future of an arts and entertainment icon. I'm Mike Vaccaro, News Nation Washington Bureau Chief. A federal judge has issued a deadline of next Wednesday for Kennedy Center officials to explain why the famed venue is now closed. It comes as the existence of the building itself is now in question after a photo taken aboard Air Force One appears to show President Trump eyeing a poster that references the center being demolished. The fight comes amid an ongoing battle to add the president's name to the building, after a federal court blocked the renaming backed by the president himself.
18: I think that the Trump administration should certainly have recognition, because frankly, if we don't do that, it's going to close. It'll end up being ripped down.
17: The venue is now temporarily closed as officials cite an urgent need for structural repairs. This after cameras recently caught a portion of the ceiling falling to the floor. The Trump administration backed over $250 million for repairs, a bill that was approved by Congress in July 2025. That project is now on hold as the fight over the name intensifies. I'm Mike Vaccaro, and this is the News Nation Political Minute.
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10: Oh, that was me. 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I've been gone a week. I'm sliding the wrong slide things down here. 312-981-7200. 312-981-7200. That's a MegaPros call, text, and photo line. We're off to a roaring start. Let's get this thing going here. By the way, I did file a complaint with HR. I requested carpeting and a couch in the men's bathroom. I understand that was a topic of conversation last week.
9: It was.
10: And Sarah did send me a picture of the women's bathroom in an appropriate way. There's carpet in there, and there's comfortable seating.
9: Yes.
10: I don't understand.
9: Pay no mind list.
10: I don't understand. I could understand, like, maybe kids, because kids, you might not, you know, might leave tracks going out. 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
9: Equitable.
10: I put a complaint in to HR. Sure, they'll get right back to that. 312-981. I just wanted to cover that. It's been on my mind for a week. 312-981-7200. My therapist said I should express my feelings. 312-981-7200. 312-981-7200. Go to WGNDavid.com for all of our contact information. 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
28: Well, so

0: and they'll start calling around. 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
1: Phone number?
0: 844-600-NEXT.
1: And we found out today at breakfast that Ray blew off, by the way, that you have a...
2: Is that why you were crying?
1: Yes. That's why I was crying. That's why I didn't eat.
3: I was blow drying my hair.
1: I don't need to hear the excuses.
3: Expected.
1: No, my nail broke. Couldn't start my car. Couldn't find my keys.
2: Transmission blew.
3: I had to get gas.
1: Couldn't get out of my. I couldn't get onto 294 from my neighborhood, even though it's around the corner, because I live right off of Willow.
3: No, it was blocked that time.
1: Okay,
3: you
1: so
3: told me
1: I'd have to go east to get on the Edens. There's another way. Just so many different options.
3: Because
1: the helicopter was broken. Tim. TJ Stern, who has a, did you know, getting back to what we learned at breakfast, that Ray wasn't there, Justin has a facility on Rand Road in Arlington Heights.
2: Right. Not too far from my old office.
0: We do. So we have a nice showroom in Arlington Heights, one in Burr Ridge and Naperville.
1: Milwaukee and St. Louis.
0: So we're in actually Madison, Wisconsin.
1: Madison, Wisconsin.
0: And St. Louis.
1: That's what I meant. Forget about Milwaukee.
0: So we'll come out to the house, and naturally, you know, ultimately we're going to have to come out to do an inspection, look at your doors and windows. But we do have three beautiful showrooms in the area if you want to come on out, you know, test drive, you know, open and close, actual full-size windows and doors, hundreds of displays in the showrooms.
1: All right. I have a solution for all of our friends in Wauwatosa. We got a huge following in Wauwatosa.
2: Oh, yes.
1: And we're just crushing WTMJ up there right now, AM 620. And they should simulcast the show on WTMJ. Because nobody's listening to WTMJ right now. From 10 to 1, they're getting destroyed by Home Sweet Home Chicago. It's a known fact. Okay, we got the guy at the Apple Orchard. What's his name?
2: Steve. At Half's Apple Orchard.
1: Yeah, he's listening. We got like
2: the owner.
1: The owner, right? It would be nice if we got a bushel. But that's another story.
2: a peck.
1: Yeah, you know,
0: well, how do we get the show going up there?
1: WTMJ program manager, instead of getting your teeth knocked in, why don't you give us a call? Call Mary Boyle. We'll figure it out. When should I take Social Security, Tim?
2: We get asked this a lot. It all depends, as Stephen Leahy would say. And what I'm saying by that is that you could take it as early as 62, and you should take it before, you can take it as late as 70. It depends on your situation. We'll help you go through that. You can we actually have software that will show you what the best time is. Give us a call at 1-800-640-2256, because what you do will affect your spouse. Again, that's 1-800-640-2256.
1: Special shout out to your mother-in-law, Elaine.
2: Yes.
1: She had some major surgery yesterday or this week to get all of her tattoos removed.
2: Yes, yes.
1: Which for
2: she's recuperating.
1: A lady her age is
2: yes.
1: a pretty big deal.
2: Yeah, she's 61 years old.
1: Yes. God bless her.
2: Yes.
1: Yes. You stop counting after 61?
2: I can't count that high.
1: I understand.
2: You know.
1: Right. Except the one, I love David Hochberg, on her left chest.
2: Yes, Team Hochberg.
1: Yes.
2: On the right.
1: It's on the right. When I'm looking at her, it's on the left.
2: Got it.
1: All right, phone number if our listeners want to reach out.
2: 1-800-640-2256. We'll help you with that Social Security answer.
1: I think she had two, so maybe she got one removed, and that's why it's on the left and the right.
2: That's fair. I'll ask her tonight.
1: 312-981-7200. 312-981-7200. That's a MegaPros call, text, and photo line. We've got Ray Kaplan from the Kaplan Law Firm. Yes, coming up next after these messages. I always mess that up. Stay tuned for more.
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2: Ran into Ray in the hallway when I got here. And Ray's like, oh, God, so happy I'm here. She's like, I just rolled out of bed as if she's going for a centerfold cover shot here.
1: Right?
2: 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I threw it to my liner. I can't believe I'm glad I'm here.
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3: Crackpot?
2: He's fantastic. Crackpot meaning outstanding.
3: I don't think that's what that means, but...
2: Well, to me it does.
3: Okay.
4: You meant cracker...
2: What? Yeah.
4: Firecracker.
2: I think I did all right till you guys took it right into the wall.
4: Oh, boy.
2: Okay, he looked up the lineup on WTMJ between 10 and 1. Yep. Go ahead there. Don't fall asleep. Go ahead, Neil. Hang on. I can't hear Neil. Okay, so this spot's going right in the freaking gutter here. Tony, what am I not up? What am I not pushing up? All right, we'll come back to Neil. Well, here, I'll just do it. I'll try to get everybody involved. 10 to 11, Money Talk with Annex Wealth Management Show with the exciting Dave Spano. And then they've got Upswing, which is, of course, Jeff Sherman's show. Everyday World Business and Commerce in Milwaukee. Then we got at noon to 1, Retirement Ready with Tony Drake. So I just think it would be more entertaining and more valuable for the listeners of WTMJ for those 3 hours to have a outstanding.
3: A crackpot is a person who is eccentric, crazy, or holds bizarre and unconventional beliefs.
2: Yeah, that's Neil.
3: That's Neil. Yeah. Neil is far from that.
2: No, he's fantastic.
3: Over crack to, shot.
4: Firecracker.
3: 708 just said crack shot. I agree with that.
2: All right, crack shot.
3: Yes.
2: Over to you, Ray.
4: Yes.
2: What's going on? The past 19 months have been a little of interesting under this administration with what you do to try to help our listeners out. Can you dive a little deeper into that?
4: Yeah, a little bit of a roller coaster because the administration went and changed all kinds of rules. And then, so now we're really trying to adapt to the overhaul of student loan borrowing that's taken place. So it used to be that parents could take out really unlimited Parent Plus borrowing to pay for their kids' college education. And if you're a new borrower, you're going to have caps. You're not going to be able to rely on those huge federal Parent Plus loans to put all your kids through college. So we're doing a lot more financial planning for parents to help them determine
2: scholarships, maybe.
4: Yeah, scholarships, private loans, and basically just alternatives. The schools are getting more competitive in terms of offering more scholarships
2: good.
4: To students, so that's one good thing. There are new payment plans available and still lots of loan forgiveness, so we're good there.
2: Do you think it will put a cap on the cost of education if the flow of money that has been coming through, not a 48, but like a 148 diameter water pipe that are putting our listeners, parents, and their kids in peril here with these ridiculous $1.7
4: trillion. $1.7
2: trillion
4: is what is owed to the Department of Ed right now in terms of federal student loans. So it's debt, but it's also an asset of the government. They make money on these loans,
2: sure.
4: You know, interest.
2: 8 to 12%?
4: Yes.
2: And usury rates that no mortgage professional. Under Fannie Mae, Freddie Mac rules, under today's lending rules.
4: But there's a difference, though. They have payment plans where you don't actually pay the amount.
2: I get it. Exactly. But you couldn't put a if I did that type of loan, I'd be thrown in jail because it would be illegal. I could not do that loan, but the federal government can. Because they have a payment plan.
4: Because they have payment plans.
2: Okay.
4: Right.
2: So
3: be a crackpot.
2: Okay,
4: are
2: going
4: to pay back less than what they actually owe. Of course, you have to qualify, right? But it is different, though, because sometimes, depending on your circumstances, you may, like normally on a loan, you would have to pay back the full principal plus interest.
2: Mm-hmm.
4: And a lot of times with federal loans, if you know what you're doing, which is where we come in, you don't have to pay back what you owe. You pay back less than what you owe, and the balance is forgiven. So you have to know what you're doing with federal loans because they are a very unique type of debt.
2: But here's the I agree, right? And I'm sure we're going to start getting texters, you know, blasting you for following the law,
4: right.
2: Okay? Which we always get, you know, those crackpots.
4: Yep.
2: You like that? How I incorporated back in
3: the word of the day.
2: If you by giving our listeners those loans, it goes on their credit reports, And then the we have to count, any mortgage professional has to count a percentage of that payment against the consumer for a future loan, right? We have to use a half a percent, in some cases a full point, or in some cases whatever is on is displayed on the credit report is what we have to use in certain situations, right? So if they had a smaller amount on there, mm-hmm. it wouldn't be as a negative impact on their credit, number one. Mm-hmm. Number two, it wouldn't be as much of a monthly drawdown on what they qualify for, because there'd be less of amount owed and there'd be less of a payment associated with that.
4: Well, remember the lady, though, that you and I helped, where she had very large federal student loans, but we got her into a very low monthly income-based repayment plan so then she could qualify for her mortgage.
2: But that you had to go through all of that in order to do it. Right. But prior to that, she couldn't qualify.
4: Right.
2: Right. But we sent her to you. A listener called in. I'm like, all right, you got to talk to Ray if you want to buy a house. And you were able to get it down, which then enabled her to qualify. That's my whole point.
4: Right.
2: Right? It's just that if she didn't have that astronomical amount on there in the first place, we still would have sent her to you because she couldn't afford it anyway.
4: Well, right? I see what you're saying is that really ultimately the point is tuition should not be what it is. It
2: 100%.
4: Shouldn't be, you know, $50,000 to $80,000 a year to send one child to school. And that times 4 years is wild. But I think that's actually what they were trying to do, is basically trying to force colleges to bring down the cost of tuition by saying, okay, colleges and universities, you're not going to be able to rely on these Parent PLUS loans. But what is actually going to happen is that people are just going to go borrow private student loans.
2: Right.
4: And so it probably is not really going to bring down the cost of education.
2: Which is just, which is wrong in so many ways.
4: And a lot of these universities, I mean, if you just look at Northwestern or normal schools, they have billions of dollars in their endowments. It is crazy. I mean, even small schools.
2: It should be, in my personal professional opinion, it should be cost plus, right? It costs a kid, it costs us at $20,000, right? One class, it's this, two classes, this PhD is this, whatever. I don't know what the hell it is, right? Plus 20%. Okay, you know, because they've got, listen, you've got upkeep, you got all of these things. And again, you're right.

0: running a small business there. You got to pay salaries. You got to pay. So I'm not saying that you should give it away for free, but you know, you got buildings, you got upkeep of buildings, you got people to run those buildings, you got teachers you got to pay all the way down. So it shouldn't be 80. I got a friend of mine sending his kid to NYU.
1: Oh yeah.
0: 100 G's a year.
1: Yep. I have a client like that too.
0: To go to NYU.
1: Mm-hmm.
0: University of Michigan. If you're out of state, 80 to 100 G's a year.
1: Right.
0: Okay, I'm not knocking these universities. I'm just saying it's crazy.
1: It's crazy. Some schools, like University of Chicago, I know is offering tuition for free. If your parents earn less, I believe, than $150,000 per year, you get a full ride.
0: Good.
1: So right there now. Are more things like that coming up, especially with like Ivy League schools.
0: But they only have 4 students with parents who make under 150 grand.
1: True. They're, right. Yeah, acceptance rate's like 5%. So.
0: Yeah, okay.
2: Jeez.
0: Yeah.
2: I never had to worry about that.
0: Yeah, me neither. I pass by there all the time and I watch the door go around and around. I'm like, 180 grand, 180 grand, 180 grand. All right, phone number. We'll talk more about this later. We got to hit the break here. What, for listeners who want to reach out, we'll dive deeper later on the show. What's the best way to reach you?
1: 312-294-8989 or financialrelief.com.
0: All right, we're going to take a quick break. Justin Bartley, Next Door and Window, is going to give you some indicators that you need new doors and windows before the winter, because winter is coming. 312-981-7200, 312-981-7200. 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
4: It's 64 degrees, foggy with some light rain along Chicago's lakefront at 10:30. Good morning, I'm Rob LaFrenz. 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Police are looking for clues into a triple shooting this morning in River North. In sports, an update to today's Sox game. They host Detroit this afternoon at the rate at 1:10. The Cubs face the Reds in Cincinnati this afternoon at 5:40. Northwestern football hosts the Colorado Buffaloes tonight at Martin Stadium in Evanston. The pregame starts at 6, followed by the kickoff at 6:30, right here on WGN with Dave Bennett and Ted Albrecht on 720 WGN and WGNradio.com. Also, the Sky are at the Dream and the Fire are at Nashville. WGN traffic on DeSable Lakeshore Drive. An earlier accident southbound at Chicago Avenue has led to stop-and-go traffic from Michigan Avenue. And on the Tri-State Tollway, there's an accident that has the right lane blocked northbound of St. Charles Road. 3 men were hurt in a shooting early Saturday morning in River North. Chicago police said it happened at around 3:40 a.m. in the 100 block of West Erie Street. Investigators say 3 men got into an argument outside with an unknown suspect or suspects before someone pulled out a gun and started shooting. The men are all in their 20s and were taken to Northwestern Hospital. A 24-year-old man was shot once in the left cheek and once in the left leg and is in critical condition. The other 2 men who were shot are listed in good condition. So far, no one's been arrested. And border wall construction in the Big Bend region of West Texas is now underway, and it comes amid heavy opposition. Landowners, environmental groups, and ranchers in the Big Bend region oppose the construction, arguing the area isn't a high traffic zone for illegal immigration. Instead, Customs and Border Protection has doubled the pace of construction. The agency is building an average of 12 miles of barriers a week. Activists say they'll continue to fight against the wall building plans. The forecast from the WGN Chicago Weather Center. We're off to a soggy start for the day with areas of heavy rain tapering off to scattered showers and a high in the mid-70s. Tonight, scattered evening showers, then cloudy, heavy rain redeveloping overnight with a low of 65. Right now, it's 64 degrees at both O'Hare and Midway, 64 at Lake in the Hills, and it's 64 degrees outside the WGN studios. 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
0: 312-981-7200, 312-981-7200. 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So we had a texter from Wisconsin. Why should we listen to your show simulcast if your experts don't go to Wisconsin? See, that's a small way of thinking, okay? That's a Wisconsin way of thinking, small. I'm trying to expand the Wisconsinites' thought process here. Maybe we would attract Wisconsin service providers that would want to come and do the show on WGN while it's simulcast in WTMJ. See where I'm going with this? Okay, hold on. I got to turn everybody's mics on. What's that, Ray?
1: I help people in Wisconsin.
0: Of course we do.
19: Yeah. I do too.
0: So do I.
19: So does Next Door.
0: So does Next Door. Yeah. And you got four people in here too.
19: We have a location in Madison.
0: In Madison.
1: We love people from Wisconsin.
0: Yeah, we love Wisconsin. Yeah, think a little bigger. Yeah. Right?
1: Up the Cheese Castle.
0: Hello? Yep. You stop at the Brat Stop, right? Mm-hmm. And then go up and get some cheese. Well, then go further down and get an angioplasty. It's fantastic.
1: Amazing steak places.
0: Yeah, it's outstanding. 312-981-7200. Text from a lady by the name of Grace. What about me? I feel like chopped liver. That's your mom.
20: Wow.
0: So you're asking why she's not getting a mention about her tattoos being
20: removed. She's from Janesville, Wisconsin. Let's
0: focus on over here. Right? Okay. You don't have any lines. Okay, I'm over here. Okay. 312-981-7200. Justin, it's getting cold, buddy. That little thing, and we all know
21: winter is coming.
0: You take the dogs out at night. You got that little bit of a crisp. We're in the 60s. Love it, right? It's going nice. It's nice. You don't got the humidity. I like putting on a sweatshirt, go out in my underpants, go in my sweatshirt. It's fantastic.
20: That's a vision.
0: It is. And, you know, things happen out there with my dogs. It's all right. But it's coming, right? And we know we're going to be 20 below with the wind chill factor.
21: Winter is coming.
0: And we're going to get whacked. And that freight train coming through the bottom or the top or the sides of those windows and the doors, if they were there last year, they just didn't magically correct themselves. Address that, please.
22: That's right, David. All we have to do is look outside today. It's a little cooler. It's pouring rain. So winter is around the corner, and there's still time. If you're thinking, you know, maybe you have some problems, you're not quite sure, we're going to go through the top three warning signs you may want to look out for.
0: Mm-hmm.
22: If you have a home, you have windows and doors, and winter's coming. So the most concerning one, the one we want to look out for, would be any kind of water damage. So that would be the top problem that we see with the homeowners with the kind of rain we get, especially even this summer. July, it rained constantly.
0: Going to get hit twice today. It's supposed
22: to
0: rain.
22: It's going to rain all weekend.
0: Right. It's supposed to clear up and then get whacked tonight.
22: So a lot of folks do have wood windows out there, and that's pretty easy to see. If your windows are 20 plus years old, you know, should do check out the exterior. Look for any kind of soft looking wood.
0: Cracks. If you could see inside your house.
22: If you could see daylight, a definite problem. So you want to do that. And on the inside, you know, something that you want to walk around and look below the windows, because this is something that we see that most homeowners, they don't notice it. But if you see like drips of water on the drywall below the trim, those are warning signs that you probably have water infiltrating, you know, inside the window. And that can cause a lot of damage inside the wall. If that goes undetected for years at a time, you can have water going inside the wall. We all know what can happen.
0: Mold,
22: you can start getting rotting, you know, in the 2x4s underneath the window as well. Mm-hmm. So that's something you definitely want to have checked out right away if you notice any kind of water damage. Even if you have aluminum clad windows, which probably any home built in the last 20 to 25 years might have aluminum clad, where the outside of the window is actually aluminum and the interior is wood.
0: Okay.
22: But even on some of the poorly constructed windows that have aluminum clad, the moisture can get behind the aluminum and rot the window from the inside.
0: How does it pulls away over time because your house is settling?
22: It could pull away, or just moisture gets behind the aluminum and it sits there behind there and rots the wood from the inside out.
0: Great.
22: So you'd want to, you know, open your windows, crank them open, lift them open, see if you notice any rot. It's usually going to show up at the bottom of that sash. So that's something you really want to look for. Outside of the water damage, energy efficiency. If you're in rooms, if you remember last winter being in certain rooms and you could feel drafts, feel really cold, those are probably, you know, expansion and contraction through the years can cause the seals to break on the windows, and you're really losing a lot of energy. Heating and cooling costs can go up, and then just the comfort in the home could be a problem.
0: How difficult is it? I was walking to my office, which is at the front of my house. I'm so glad everybody could probably know where my office is and want to kill me. And I was looking out the front of my door, and I noticed a little, like a quarter-inch gap at the bottom. Is that the weather stripping on the bottom, and how tough is that to replace? And it's only a five-year-old door.
22: Right. And I think, David, I want to say you have a big old wood door.
0: No, I've got it's fiberglass.
22: Oh, it is fiberglass. Yeah. Okay, wonderful.
0: I have to get it stained. No, I don't even know. It might be wood.
22: I think I've seen your door. It's a beautiful door. Wood.
0: I love wood.
22: Well, either way, whether it's fiberglass or wood, the nice thing with fiberglass is it's not going to expand and contract. Much better for the Midwest.
0: Yeah.
22: But if you have a wood door, hopefully there's a big overhang, big covering over it.
0: Yes.
22: But with doors, they can go a little bit out of square.
0: Yep.
22: And at the bottom, If you start to see daylight, naturally you're going to be losing a ton of energy through that, and that's something you want to have.
0: How tough is it?
3: The weather stripping can fix.
22: Yeah, you can generally put new weather stripping, or you made an adjustment on the door,
0: okay, just
22: to get it squared up. But those are the things you want to look for to really save on energy efficiency. You know, as we approach winter, it's certainly if you're seeing daylight, that's going to be a massive air leak as soon as we have that 10 degree day.
0: I think it is a wood door because I have to stain it, and then the sun wore it out and they had to come and patch it.
22: Yes.
0: So that would be a wood door.
22: So David has a wood door, which is, you know, why we recommend most of our customers, you know, don't buy a wood door because...
0: You're welcome.
22: Because it's going to let... Because David's door is only 5 years old and he has to refinish it all the time.
0: Yeah.
22: And wood doors are beautiful.
0: Mm-hmm.
22: A nice alternative to wood would be a fiberglass door that they look very authentic, almost just like a wood door, but you have much less maintenance on it.
0: Hmm.
22: So that's what we would recommend both on our windows and doors is the fiberglass over a wood or vinyl.
0: Yeah, but we love paying for a painter to come out every year to patch it up and to sand it. You know, we love keeping the painting industry. Yeah.
22: So
0: thank you, Elise Hochberg.
3: You're doing your part.
0: I'm doing my part. It's the least I could do.
22: So they're beautiful, but they are going to require maintenance.
0: Yes.
22: So just to go back to the common problems, really look out for that moisture, any kind of water damage, leaks. You're going to be losing energy efficiency. And then lastly, if any of your windows and doors are stuck shut, you haven't opened it in years, your door won't open. Jeez. You know, that's a lifestyle issue. You know, you can't, we're going to be in the fall here. We're going to have beautiful days. You want to be able to open and close your doors, you know, get some nice air. And also in the bedrooms, it could be a real safety issue for egress. And in the event we have to evacuate, we want to have the
3: right windows. If your wife wants to get away.
22: If your wife wants to get away, you got to give her an escape plan.
3: Exactly.
22: So you want to make sure your windows and doors are functioning properly.
0: Text from 847, lady by the name of Jen in Arlington Heights. She'd like you to come out to check the window in her bedroom. That's Tim's wife.
22: We do that.
0: Yeah.
3: Thank you.
22: So if you're having any of these problems, as we said earlier, it's okay. If you just have one bad window, we can come out and do an inspection for you, help you understand which ones of your windows and doors, you know, maybe are okay for another few years, or which ones are going to be in more urgent need of replacement. And at Next Door and Window, we have found that most folks have a wood or vinyl plastic windows in their homes. And for 24 years, we've found a better solution. And it's our next fiberglass window, which we've been installing since 2002. And we found that it really helps eliminate some of these problems with rotting, with expansion and contraction that you might get from the vinyl windows. So it's a solution that's been proven for over 24 years. And it's really going to help to solve these problems so that once you replace your windows, you'll never have to worry about that.
0: Quick question before we hit the break, because I'm up against it here. This texter from 630 has the same problem with their front door. What's the best weather stripping to use to solve that challenge?
22: Well, ideally, if you could look on maybe open the door, look for a label like on the edge of the door by the hinge to see what the manufacturer of the door is, and go on their website and get the weather strip from the actual manufacturer, because then it's going to fit better. Yep. It's going to feel, it's going to seal better. Otherwise, you would probably have to go to a home center and get an aftermarket one and kind of hope that works. But it's probably not going to fit the same way that it should.
0: And it just slides right on?
22: It could slide on. In some cases, you actually have to take the door slab off.
0: That ain't happening. not by me. Phone number for Lid, we got to hit a break. Listeners want to reach out to you guys at Next Door.
22: You can reach us at Next Door and Window at 844-600-NEXT or at nextwindow.com.
0: All right, if you had the ticket where I mentioned Tim's mother-in-law, mother and wife before the first break at the top of the hour, you should cash your ticket. That's Tim Stearns from TJ Stearns coming up next after these messages.
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16: Best part about all that, the 1 to 3 is John Hanson.
14: Yeah, way to plug him.
16: I plugged it. We got a texter on Facebook. We got a message on Facebook, Tim, which I thought was interesting. Tony, fire away, buddy.
17: Yeah,
16: hang on, Tony. I can't hear you. Why can't I hear you? Okay, go.
17: Can you hear me now?
16: I get here. You got to get right on top of that sucker.
17: Right. They said, hey,
16: I'll tell you what. Go over here to 4. Go over to 4, Tony. There you go.
17: All right. They said, hey, we listen every week in Waukesha, Wisconsin. Moved here from Illinois. We aren't small, but our tax bill is.
16: Ouch. Shots fired.
14: Well said, though.
16: Shots fired. Listen, we're crushing it with the W's. Okay, up in Wisconsin. Every town that starts with a W. Wauwatosa, Waukesha. You know, Neil, let's get a list of all the W's and let's get out there and just geofence them, obviously. I'm just telling you, WTMJ, why run what you're running? You'd make your listeners a lot happier. Probably gain revenue. Because you could actually sell commercials during the show than with what you're doing now. No offense to the three guys probably paying to be on the air. But it's a whole other story. It's another level of quality radio. 312-981-7200. 312-981-7200. That's the MegaPros call, text, and photo line. Tim, market's been a little wonky this week, huh? A little roller coaster ride, up and down. You're actually a guest instead of a co-host.
14: Yes.
16: This week, so you could talk in more in depth about what you do, which is exciting. But this market has been very volatile. We were talking during the break that Netflix is down 50%.
14: Yep.
16: Coke is up 30%.
14: Right.
16: So it... You know, the 10 AI companies that are driving this market and causing all of the upside swing, but a lot of companies are taking it right in the pants.
14: Right. I think a lot of people, that's lost on a lot of people, that is, to your point, pushing the market up to levels that are kind of unseen. It's a little scary. You and I were talking before about how what's AI going to spend?
16: $280 billion.
14: Right.
16: OpenAI.
14: OpenAI is going to spend. I mean, that's...
16: By 2030, that's over the next 4 years, they're going to... little over 3.3 years, they're going to spend $280 billion to get their technology up and running.
14: Right. And that scares me. You know, I've been in this business 32 years, so it brings me back to the times of pets.com, mm-hmm. Ask Jeeves, all the good ones.
16: Mm-hmm.
14: My point is this, is that, you know, you need to ask yourself right now, do you have a proactive or a reactive retirement account? And what I mean by that is a angry tweet from the president or whoever,
16: yeah,
14: going to send your portfolio down. I think we're at all-time highs. And the one thing that I want to make sure everyone knows about is that this Thursday, we're going to have Team Hochberg water for free. Bless you, David.
16: Thank you.
14: I think most everyone heard that except for no one.
16: Especially people on WTMJ. Go ahead.
14: This Thursday at Harper College, yep, at 6:30, we're going to be doing financial literacy because I think, you know,

0: I always told my kids when they weren't playing well, go back to the fundamentals. And right now, I think people have forgotten the fundamentals. You know, the market's been up 100% in the last 4 years. I'm not trying to be a doomsdayer, but what is the next step for a lot of people if they are getting ready to retire? The market is going to correct at some point. So what we're doing this Thursday is we're going to educate them on how to use the equity in their houses, make sure that their titles don't get stolen. Mm-hmm. That's where you come in, David.
1: Yep.
0: And then I'm going to be going over things like Roth conversions, how to set up an income plan, how to translate your portfolio from having accumulation, which is what everyone's in a mode of right now, into income, because it's really about income when you retire.
1: 1-800-640-2256 is the phone number to call.
0: Yep, to RSVP.
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0: No, of course not.
1: Starting at 6:30.
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0: Yep.
1: She's like, hey, I've got two tickets to the event. I didn't know you were giving tickets, so I guess she's reserved two seats.
0: Yep.
1: She's like, you're not going to remember me, but I called you over 10 years ago when my husband passed away, and you helped me get a line of credit to help pay my mortgage off because I wanted to do certain things. And you said, if you are going to do that, the best thing for me would be to take out a line of credit, pay off my loan faster, so I have availability, access to the liquidity of my home, and to protect my home from identity theft and title theft. And she's like, I've never forgotten about that, and I appreciate it. I'm looking forward to meeting you next Thursday. So there you go. She didn't know the date. She didn't know if it was Wednesday or Thursday.
0: It's Thursday.
1: It's Thursday, 1-800.
0: The 24th.
1: The 24th at Harper College.
0: Right.
1: It's free, complimentary.
0: Right.
1: 800-640-2256. You're going to be talking about that. I got to hit a break here. But I'm going to be covering, number one, talk a little bit about credit, because what I find is as the experienced homeowner gets older and more experienced, they're like, they don't need credit anymore because they've lived all this life and they don't need credit. And that's 100% false, and why you need credit. Just a quick one, a little refresher, because it might not be for them, but their kids and their grandkids and the nieces and nephews, it's very valuable because all of these kids are using their phones and their debit cards, which is ridiculous. And defensive modes, the value of a HELOC and what it is, what it means, how to get one, why I recommend it, and also the benefits of reverse mortgages. I've got three great examples of WGN listeners we helped just in the past month. One is a 90-year-old that called yesterday. Her son called me yesterday, live in a $550,000 home up in, I think, Hoffman Estates. Mom's 98, lived in the home for over 50 years. Okay, they needed in-home health care 24 hours a day. We ran a scenario. We'd be able to access $350,000.
0: For their care.
1: Free and clear. Husband was a World War II vet. They do not pay real estate taxes in the state of Illinois.
0: Yep.
1: And they could gain access to $350,000+ to take care of mom for the rest of her life. How about that?
0: Outstanding.
1: All right, phone number one more time for our listeners who want to register.
0: 1-800-640-2256. Space is limited, and we are filling up.
1: And can you tell your mom, well, I'll tell her, I do like raisins in my stuffed cabbage. I like the little sweet mixed in with the meat rolled into the cabbage.
0: Of course.
1: Boom. And I would prefer if she took the toothpicks out of the stuffed cabbage after it's cooked so I don't swallow some more.
0: Of course.
1: It gets stuck.
0: I get it.
2: Yeah, it's a little David, annoying. Yes. So something piqued my interest there.
0: Yeah.
2: Something Tim said earlier about the stock market is up about 100% in the past 4 years.
1: Hold that thought. We got to get to news because Benny's in my ear. We got to go. And Rob is like, come on, dude. We got news. I'm Joan. We're going to throw it to Rob. 312-981-7200. We'll come back with the answer to your question. The news is next from the Northwestern Medicine Newsroom. This is Home Sewer Chicago at 720. Did you?
3: The fight for the future of an arts and entertainment icon. I'm Mike Vaccaro, News Nation Washington Bureau Chief. A federal judge has issued a deadline of next Wednesday for Kennedy Center officials to explain why the famed venue is now closed. It comes as the existence of the building itself is now in question after a photo taken aboard Air Force One appears to show President Trump eyeing a poster that references the center being demolished. The fight comes amid an ongoing battle to add the president's name to the building, after a federal court blocked the renaming backed by the president himself.
4: I think that the Trump administration should certainly have recognition, because frankly, if we don't do that, it's going to close. It'll end up being ripped down.
3: The venue is now temporarily closed as officials cite an urgent need for structural repairs. This after cameras recently caught a portion of the ceiling falling to the floor. The Trump administration backed over $250 million for repairs, a bill that was approved by Congress in July 2025. That project is now on hold as the fight over the name intensifies. I'm Mike Vaccaro, and this is the News Nation Political Minute.
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13: It's 64 degrees, wet and foggy along Chicago's lakefront at 11:01. 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Bad weather has led to major delays at the city's airports.
14: Cubs and White Sox both looking to rebound.
13: WGN traffic on the Tri-State Tollway. There's an accident that has the right lane blocked. That's northbound, north of St. Charles Road. And on the Kennedy, we have stop-and-go traffic inbound between Fullerton and Jackson Boulevard from an earlier accident. Both of Chicago's airports are experiencing delays and cancellations this morning due to heavy rain overnight and this morning. O'Hare is reporting more than 300 flight cancellations and delays of up to 2 hours, while Midway's posted more than 70 cancellations and delays topping 20 minutes. You're urged to call before leaving, whether you're taking off or picking someone up. Meanwhile, the weather has also led to flooding issues, especially concerning a stretch of the Des Plaines River, where a flash flood advisory is in effect from Riverside in Cook County all the way up to Russell in Lake County. We've also got a flood watch in effect through 1 o'clock this afternoon, affecting the counties of Cook, DeKalb, DuPage, Kane, Kendall, Lake, Lee, Northern Cook, Northern Will, and Southern Cook. And also in Northwest Indiana, there's a warning in effect for Lake and Porter counties. The Diocese of Joliet has a new bishop. Pope Leo XIV appointed Bishop Brendan J. Cahill to the post. Bishop Cahill's installation mass will be scheduled for this November. He says it's an honor to be able to serve.
15: The people are a gift of God for one another and for the world, and I hope to be a shepherd that can walk with people and beside people and lead people and follow people, be with the people of this area in the service of Jesus Christ.
13: Bishop Cahill is from the Diocese of Victoria, Texas. He replaces Bishop Ronald Hicks, who is now Archbishop of New York. The Diocese of Joliet serves about 500,000 Catholics. A UN Commission panel of human rights experts say they have reasonable grounds to believe the U.S. committed war crimes in Iran. The International Fact-Finding Mission submitted its report on Thursday and said two airstrikes in late February on a southern city in Iran killed at least 178 civilians. The report said one of the strikes hit a school, killing dozens of children. children. President Trump has banned CNN, MS Now, and Politico from the White House. Trump told reporters today it's because he thinks their news coverage is unfavorable and unfair.
12: A very simple ban.

0: I don't want them in my office. I don't want them here. I would say the ban would go as far as you can. And if they could straighten themselves out, you know, if they could straighten themselves out, I'd love it. Look, they're very dishonest people.
1: Trump didn't mention a specific story. Senate Democratic leader Chuck Schumer criticized the ban, posting on social media that, quote, this is a democracy, and, quote, you will not be able to manipulate the news or hide the truth. MS Now posted on social media this morning that their news crews were indeed turned away when they tried to enter the White House. 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
2: White Sox and Cubs looking to bounce back from tough losses last night. Getting a little dicey for the White Sox. Now one game back of the Guardians. They've got Detroit today. Moved up the game to 110 with rain falling. Was supposed to be tonight. Hopefully they can get it in today. Sean Burke starting, looking for his 10th win on the year. Cubs are back in Cincinnati with those Reds who got them last night 6-4. Matthew Boyd is starting. Cubs are 85-69, tied with both the Phillies and the Padres in the wild card chase. It looks like it's going down to the wire. College football today, Northwestern right here on 720 WGN. Cats hosting Deion Sanders and the Colorado Buffaloes, trying to get to 2-0. Buffs coming in 2-0 themselves. Dave Enn and Ted Albrecht. We have your pregame at 6 and the kickoff at 6:30. College football, of course, getting underway right now. Everybody in action, including number one, Ohio State. Bears and the Vikings tomorrow, noon kickoff at Soldier Field. Bears trying to get to 2-0. I'm Mark Harmon, WGN Sports.
3: Areas of heavy rain on again, off again through the morning and into the early afternoon. It tapers off to some scattered showers. High temperatures in the mid to low end of the 70s for today, and a bit muggy as well. We do have an overflow action day as well, so if you can put off that load of laundry, delay the showers a couple hours, or even stop running the dishwasher till tonight, you can really help the folks that are trying to keep a handle on the billions of gallons of storm water that are being produced by these storms moving on through. Getting into tonight, some scattered showers, a possibility for that White Sox game. And as we look towards tomorrow, overnight lows getting down towards the mid-60s. Could see another deluge as we look towards Sunday, especially through the morning hours. Looks like it tapers off into some more scattered showers by the time the Bears game begins. Tomorrow's high temperatures in the cooler mid to upper end of the 60s. From the WGN Weather Center, I'm meteorologist Tim Joyce.
1: Right now it's 64 degrees at both O'Hare and Midway, 66 in Orland Park, and it's 64 degrees outside the WGN studios. 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I'm Rob LaFrenz, WGN Radio News.
4: Rob, give me a prediction for tomorrow's score.
1: 34-21.
4: But who's going to win?
1: Bears.
4: Carm?
2: Bears by a billion. I got 34-18.
4: 34-18. I think they're going to put up another 40, Carm. Doesn't matter. Carm, I think I said it on this radio show, Carm. Doesn't matter how bad your defense is if you're scoring 50 points a game. If you go back in the tapes and the podcasts, which I know you listen to religiously, you will find that.
2: No doubt. And by the way, David, you know this, but this is the first time in 13 years the Bears have been favored by more than 4 points over the Vikings at home. 13 years, David Hochberg.
4: I knew that. But thanks for sharing that with our listeners.
2: No problem.
4: All right, Homestorm Chicago coming up next.
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8: 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To a small fishing village in Africa. To the hopes of a boy. To his dreams of playing soccer. To the hands of a surgeon. The long recovery. 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Wherever Mercy does.
9: Before we went to the break, you had a question for Tim, but I just wanted to, because prior to that, we were talking about that we should reach out to all the towns in Wisconsin that start with a W, right? And Neil did some, our crack pot, crack or cracker jack?
10: Cracker Jack.
9: Our cracker jack producer in there.
10: Yes, we've been corrected quite a bit in the text.
9: Okay, all right. Well, the great, talented Neil, I asked him to look up how many towns in Wisconsin start with the W. Neil, welcome to the show. Still can't hear Neil. All right, that was great. All right, hang on, I got to bring up six. My bad, Neil. Hold on. There you go, Neil. Go.
11: All right, I was going to say, the more you eat, the more you win. That's my Cracker Jack nickname. All right.
9: Well played.
11: So we got 17 total cities starting with W in Wisconsin. If you add towns, villages, municipalities, it's over 160, making it 8.5% of Wisconsin with towns starting with W.
9: Now, don't tell me that's not valuable information for WTMJ.
10: Right?
9: We got to get the program director on the blowhorn here somehow. And how many of the top 17 have we hit so far?
11: We've only hit two out of the 17.
9: Two out of the 17.
10: Divide and conquer.
9: Well, one at a time, Tim. How do you eat an elephant? One bite at a time. Okay? Focus. For love of God. What's the top one right now?
11: We have Washburn is number one.
9: Okay, be nice. Somebody in Washburn chime in. And what's the number 17?
11: And number 17 is Wisconsin Rapids.
9: All right, we're not stopping until we got all 17 of the top 160. That's all I'm saying. 312-981-7200. 312-981-7200. That's the MegaPros call, text, and photo line that reaches deep into the heart of Wisconsin. WTMJ. You had a question before the break.
12: Yes, for Tim. So during the last segment, the fact had come up that the U.S. total stock market is up about 100% in the past four years.
10: Yeah.
12: And I think that's amazing for all of those of us that have 401ks, retirement accounts. Many of us are invested in the stock market. And although those numbers are very impressive, it also it begs the question as to, does that mean that, because we don't want to get complacent. Right. Does that mean that maybe we should be more cautious about what we can expect going forward with the stock part of our investment portfolio?
10: And the quick answer is yes. And so what we've done with our, a lot of our clients is we're doing hedges, you know, writing covered calls on things and basically being a

0: on Tuesday. They were expecting to get their money on Friday. The bank went out of business on Thursday night. Gone. Okay, so don't tell me it can't happen. And when it happens, Justin, it happens lightning fast.
1: Yeah. Well, 07, 08, that was the financial crisis, which right. was a whole different set of circumstances. But today, just to dig into that question a little bit on the margin. So that means basically that investors are borrowing money
2: right.
1: so they can buy more stocks,
2: right.
1: correct?
2: Which is scary. And the saying we have in the office is a bull market, takes the stairs to come back up, and a bear market takes the elevator down.
1: Right. It happens fast.
0: With the broken cable.
1: Right. What can the average... Now, you mentioned a few, what sounded like somewhat sophisticated strategies.
2: Yeah.
1: For the average investor who might be fully invested, in the stock market, and I know all of this probably depends on your age and sure. what type of investment vehicle, if it's in your retirement or not, but what is a stock market investor to do today with their stock, the stock part of their portfolio?
2: I would make sure that if you just want to use an old school rhythm, is 100 minus your age is what you should have in stocks, all right? And then have that in the market, let it rip. And then the rest of it, I would be very cautious right now. And you're 54, which is my age, so I would be the 46, let it roll, right? But the 54% of it, I'd be really cautious because you don't want to work till you're 80.
0: And for those that don't understand what margin is,
2: yeah.
0: it's like using a credit card to buy stocks. That's basically what you're doing. You are borrowing against your current investment portfolio to buy additional stock, which means if and when that portfolio loses value
2: right.
0: and you don't have the money to replace it, you've got to sell more stock and then you're selling into a dump. It's a mess. And we are double the leverage that we were at the last collapse.
2: It has a snowball effect when the market goes down.
0: Yes.
2: And you're borrowing about 50 cents on a dollar.
0: Yes. So I just want to remind everybody, in 2006, your home in 2007, beginning of 2007, everything was great. Then at the end of 2007 and all through 2008, it was like catching falling knives on values.
2: Yeah, no one wanted part of it.
0: Right, nobody wanted part of that. All right, I'm going to leave it with this. Ray, $1.7 trillion. We're going to go to a break after this, Benny. $1.7 trillion in student loans are out in the playing field right now. As of March of 2026, through $220 billion were in default.
3: Right.
0: Default.
3: Right.
0: That means that there are $220 billion with a B dollars worth of student loans that is on somebody's credit report that is like an elephant sitting on their chest, and they're getting crushed. We're going to talk about more after the break. 312-981-7200, 312-981-7200. That's a MegaPros call, text, and photo line. 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
11: trillion. $1.7 trillion. 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
6: Which is $500 billion more than the president wants to give out that we don't have if somehow the Republicans miraculously keep the House and the Senate. Which is a whole nother story for another day, not on this show, but it's $1.7 trillion with a T. We're already $40 trillion in debt as a country and $220 billion with a B, and a lot of our listeners are in that $220 billion bucket. What can you do to help those listeners right now in the $220 billion bucket or their friends, family, coworkers, and neighbors who are in that bucket whose credit scores are getting crushed, which means everything they borrow, credit cards, anything that they go to borrow is costing them more. What can you do to help?
11: Yeah, so it's very important not to be in default on your federal student loans. And there's no reason that you should be in default on your federal student loans. 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So you have to be careful. You can't just send in any old payment. It's got to be a payment that you qualify for, an approved payment plan. But let's say you haven't made a payment and you're in default on your federal loans. We can get you out of default. So one way to do that is rehabilitation, where we negotiate directly with the debt collector who's working for the Department of Education. Your monthly payment to get your loans out of default could be, very often is, $5 a month under rehab. So we'll get you out of default. That's 9 payments, $5 a month. If your wages are being garnished, the garnishment would lift after the 5th rehab payment. They can take your Social Security. If they are doing a Social Security offset, again, after the 5th rehab payment, the offset will lift.
6: Wow.
11: So we can get you out of default. And then once you complete rehab, which is only 9 months, then the negative trade line on your credit report is removed.
6: Yeah.
11: Right? So that's huge because then your credit score goes way up.
6: Yeah.
11: And then you can qualify for
6: whatever,
11: you need. So if there's something like that holding you back, we can get you out of that and get you back to current and in good standing. There's another way to get out of default, which is faster, but it doesn't remove the negative trade line from your credit, which is a federal consolidation. Got to be careful with that, though. If you're going for public service loan forgiveness, it could reset the clock. So we have to be very careful. So you've got to be careful with federal student loans because you can inadvertently do something that you didn't really intend to do. And that's really where we come in, help you

0: stay current and in compliance, get the lowest payment or no payment until we can get your loans forgiven. A lot of people are eligible to have their loans forgiven. When I talk to them about it, they've never heard of it. So if you work in the public sector, you're a nurse working for a not-for-profit hospital, you're a professor, you're a teacher in public school, you're a firefighter, you work in the cafeteria at a not-for-profit hospital.
1: Sure, custodial engineer.
0: Exactly. You qualify for public service loan forgiveness, even if you have Parent PLUS loans. So we've got to take a look at your loans. People get mad at us because we make them get us their loan details.
1: Oh, my God.
0: I know, it's terrible. So they have to go to studentaid.gov and they have to get us their loan details. God. We got to have them so that we can see exactly who you owe and how much. But that creates a roadmap for us, and then we know exactly what to do.
1: Okay, I'm going to give you a real-life example, okay?
0: Okay.
1: Real-life example. A nurse worked at one non-for-profit 501c3 hospital for a couple, 3 years, went to work for another one where she's currently working. She's engaged to a guy that is selling cars, no student loans. She's got $150,000 worth of student loans, okay?
0: Yep.
1: They wanted to buy a home, and I said, okay, do you have student loans? Yes. Are they federal? Yes. Are you in the student loan forgiveness program? No. I'm like, why not? Don't know anything about it, mm-hmm. Okay? Nurse works at two non-for-profit organizations for cumulative the past 60 months.
0: Right.
1: Okay, so I'm like, you got to talk to Ray. Introduced her immediately to you via email. Ray, meet borrower, borrower, meet Ray. Ray's a magician. Call her. You need to talk to Ray. So can you explain to our listeners who have been working for a non-for-profit organization for the past 60 months, are those prior 60 months gone, or can you get them rolled into the program and do retroactive 60 months? How does that work?
0: So I can get you credit under your belt for that previous 60 months.
1: Wow.
0: So that means she only has 5 years left right. on her loan. So let's say her monthly payment, as we calculated, is about $400 a month times another 60 months. On that $150,000 loan balance, she'll pay back $24,000 and get the entire balance forgiven tax-free.
1: Wow. She had, I'm telling you, no nurse, smart yep. gal, right? Yep. You can't be a knucklehead to be a nurse. Mm-hmm. Okay, at least, I hope not.
0: We right? see it all the time with nurses. They're busy.
1: They don't know.
0: Kids, they don't know. Right. Yeah. And they think it doesn't apply to them, or it's too good to be true, or there's horror stories out there about, oh, I tried to get it and I didn't qualify for it. I mean, there are a lot of ways you can kind of miss the boat.
1: Sure.
0: But that's what we do, is help you make sure you take advantage of it, because there's a huge difference between paying back $150,000 plus interest, so basically $200,000, versus $24,000 and being done.
1: Yeah, I mean, that's some easy math.
0: Yeah.
1: $150,000 or $24,000. Give me the $24,000.
0: I'll take okay. the $24,000.
1: Right, and the best part is, the prior 5 months that she didn't know anything about, is you can get included.
0: We get them certified.
1: It's huge.
0: Absolutely.
1: It's huge. And the best thing is, you're going to get the payment knocked down, which can enable her and her fiance to afford to buy a house, which
0: Absolutely.
1: Is game changer for
2: breathing
1: them.
2: Room.
1: Yeah. Breathing room, right? Qualification. They wanted to buy a $400,000 home, ran the numbers. They only qualified for a $215,000 home. Out in the Naperville area, try to find a $215,000 home for out in Naperville.
0: Right.
1: Good luck.
0: Yeah.
1: Good luck.
0: Well, and the servicer is quoting you a payment of $1,200 a month when it really should be $400 a month.
1: Right. Okay. There you go.
3: Question.
1: Yes, sir.
3: So, Ray.
0: Yeah.
3: If I have a question about a student loan, how does your process work? I call your office. Should I have information ready for the call? How does that whole thing work?
0: Great question. A lot of people call us and they're like, I know I owe loans, but I'm not sure if they're federal, if they're private. So we have ways to help them unravel it, and we schedule a quick help desk appointment with our office, and we get all of their loan details. So we know exactly what we're dealing with, and then we know exactly how to proceed. So then we take this usually very complicated mess that people are handing us, and we turn it into a nice, organized little origami, fold it up nicely, and save you as much money as possible. So that's really our job, is we take the chaos and we create order out of that chaos.
2: I sent one of my clients, a dear friend of mine, and they called me back, should we do this, should we not, and they were so happy with you guys. So thank you for helping them.
0: Oh, great. Yeah. I love what I do.
2: They had no clue what the process was, and you held their hand the whole way, and they're very happy with the outcome.
0: Oh, great. Yeah, I mean, you know, because people hear rumors, and they know that there's some type of loan forgiveness out there, and they just want to know, am I leaving something on the table? And a lot of people are. They're leaving a lot of money on the table.
2: I was gonna

0: I tell you that at breakfast, but you weren't there.
1: Oh, ouch. And if you had origami on your bingo card, cash it. 312, phone number for our listeners who want to reach out.
2: 312-294-8989.
1: We got Robert coming up after the break. He's got a comment about WTMJ. I'm just telling you, it would really help out that entire station. Because I know people are just going crazy right now up there for the upswing by Jeff Sherman right now. They're just, he's not talking about student loans saving people over 120
0: plus
1: grand.
0: The Packers lost.
1: Well, that's now you're upsetting them. Okay, we can't. We got
0: to
1: go.
0: They're upset. We're trying to give them something.
1: We're trying to give them something up. I understand.
0: Exactly.
1: Okay, 312-981-720. I just found it ironic how their star defensive player is due to come back the weekend of the Bears game. 312-981-7200, 312-981-7200. That's the MegaPros call, text, and photo line. Robert from Forest Park coming up after the break. We're going to take a quick break. Be right back.
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4: It's 65 degrees, foggy and wet along Chicago's lakefront at 11:30. Good morning, I'm Rob LaFrenz. 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O'Hare and Midway are playing catch-up after rainy weather led to delays and cancellations. In sports, an update on today's Sox game. They host Detroit this afternoon at the rate at 1:10. The Cubs face the Reds at Cincinnati this afternoon at 5:40. Northwestern football hosts the Colorado Buffaloes tonight at Martin Stadium in Evanston. The pregame starts at 6, followed by the kickoff at 6:30 with Dave Bennett and Ted Albrecht on 720 WGN and WGNradio.com. WGN traffic on the Tri-State Tollway. There's an accident on the northbound off-ramp to the southbound Eisenhower Expressway. And then on DuSable Lakeshore Drive, we've got an accident that has two lanes blocked northbound at Chicago Avenue, looking at stop-and-go traffic from Wacker Drive. A flash flood advisory affecting several counties in north central and northeast Illinois has now been canceled. We are still monitoring a stretch of the Des Plaines River where a flash flood advisory is in effect from Riverside in Cook County up to Russell and Lake County. Meanwhile, both of Chicago's airports are dealing with issues. O'Hare is reporting more than 300 flight cancellations and delays of up to 2 hours, while Midway's posted 71 cancellations and delays topping 20 minutes due to this morning's weather. And rising gas prices continue into the weekend. AAA reports today's national average is about $4.48 a gallon for regular unleaded. That's up a penny from yesterday and 40 cents from a month ago. In Illinois, the average price is $4.90, while in Cook County, it's $5.10 a gallon. Forecast from the WGN Chicago Weather Center after a soggy start to the day. Heavy rain will be tapering off to scattered showers and highs in the mid-70s. Tonight, scattered evening showers, then cloudy. Heavy rain redeveloping overnight with a low of 65. And tomorrow, areas of heavy to moderate rain taper off to scattered showers. Bears kickoff temperatures about 67 degrees. Right now, it's 65 degrees at both O'Hare and Midway, 63 in Kenosha, and it's 65 degrees outside the WGN studios. 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
16: 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So it's usually about an hour, 45 minutes with me. And very often, I'll give you the plan and strategy. You may want to implement it on your own. Sometimes you need me, sometimes you don't. And a lot of people they get the consultation, they know exactly what they need to do, and they're done, and it could result in thousands of dollars of loans forgiven, or you need us to help you along. And in that case, I have to determine what our fee would be, but we're reasonable, we work with people, we've got payment plans, all that good stuff.
1: I'd give you $500. There you go.
16: Thank you.
1: You're welcome. I love when Ms. Kaplan is on. She brings such a fun and new expertise on the show from 773. Hopefully Robert is done choking. Robert, how are you?
17: Hey, very well. Excellent show,
1: Thank
17: as
1: you.
17: Always. But you got my vote on WTMJ, my friend. On the weekends, they're not known weekends for any station. It's not known for the same listenership as a weekday.
1: Yeah.
17: I used to listen to TMJ all the time. I had a special radio, CC radio, plus C Crane. And I was able, because I'm in Chicago, Forest Park, Illinois.
1: Yeah.
17: But I listened to them... quite a bit, but, you would be an asset because, once again, you're bringing in revenue. You're bringing in advertisers. Right now, these people, they're on. God bless them. But they're paying to be on.
1: Yeah, they're horrible. Yeah, it's horrible. Listen, and I understand. I agree with you. And we appreciate the support. And if you could drive around to the other 15 towns up in Washington, up in Wisconsin that start with a W, to get them to tune in because we're still missing some text from them, that would be great. Can you help us out with that, Robert?
17: Well, I'm out that way sometimes.
1: All right. Well, we'll have Neil send you the list, and you can just cross them off and have them text in, every Saturday so we could get all 17 checked off. Okay, bud?
17: Okay.
1: All right.
17: But I work a lot. I'm Homeland Security out here in the western suburbs. Like, we have an event tomorrow, so we do a lot of weekend events, you know, protection of the people and all.
1: Well, but, we appreciate that.
16: Homeland Security also qualifies for public service loan forgiveness.
1: And also,
14: good job, Ray.
1: And also for a free consultation from Next Door Window, and if you're nice, TJ Stearns. How's that? You good, Robert?
17: Sounds like a plan that cannot be beat.
1: You got it, buddy. Hang out for your Mr. Floor Cleaning product, and thanks for listening. Oh, there you go. We got Homeland Security. 312-981-7200. Jeff Sherman, the upswing on right now in WTMJ. No need to listen. 312-981-7200. 312-981-7200. That's a MegaPro's call, text, and photo line. Times are a little tough right now. The prime rate went up. The Fed increased the prime rate. So our listeners might be a little crimped in their pocketbook, in their wallets right now, in their bank accounts, but they need those windows and they need those doors because energy prices are not going down. They are continuing to grow up. Can you talk a little bit about the financing opportunities at Next Door Windows?
18: I can. And one thing that's important to realize as well is that home values in Chicago are actually doing really well.
1: Sure.
18: And over the past year, I think they've for the major metro markets, they've been leading the way. And I think values are up somewhere 5 to 7% over the past year. So home values are holding very strong, and that's very positive. But if you need windows and doors, that's something that, you know, especially if you're having some water leaks or damage or efficiency problems, we try to make it simple. One way is, again, we can do phases. You can do one, two windows at a time to fit within your budget. And we do have finance options to make it real flexible, mm-hmm. anywhere from same as cash plans, a year, 18 months, zero interest, or we have low interest plans as well, starting as low as 6.99% interest rates. And you can get started today. If you really needed windows, we'd be happy to come on out, do an inspection. And if perchance you needed windows, you can get started right away with our finance plans offer no money down as well. So it's really easy to get started. We can make it very affordable to fit within your budget.
1: And you're very familiar with where his Arlington Heights location is because it's not too far from your office in Arlington Heights.
14: That's correct. Right by Rand and Palatine, right?
18: Right off Rand and Palatine. We've been in the community there for probably going on 12 or 13 years there in Arlington Heights. We've been in Naperville since 2005, and we're in Burr Ridge as well. We started in 2002. And we've been serving the local communities for quite a long time.
1: So here's an idea. They go out, check out some windows and doors.
14: Yes.
1: At Justin's facility. Come over to you, get a consultation.
14: Sure.
1: Then head over to Northbrook, grab a sandwich with me and Ray. We'll have a little nosh.
14: Yeah.
1: And you got the trifecta. It's all literally within 15 miles of each other.
14: I agree.
1: All right. You're welcome. Phone number for our listeners who want to reach out.
18: You can call 844-600-NEXT. 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Anytime. We're open 6 days a week.
1: All right. And let's dive a little deeper before the break, before the mailbag, because we got a loaded mailbag today. Loaded. I got a tweet or an X or whatever, a Truth Social post from the president. We've got a special report from CBS News. We got a special report from Ben Bradley. We're just packed. 312-981-7200. If our listeners want to register for the event this coming Thursday that starts at 6:30 at Harper College, that is complimentary to our listeners.
14: Yes.
1: It's not a seminar. It's a workshop.
14: Correct.
1: It is 1-800-640-2256. And what are you going to be talking about?
14: I'm going to be talking about retirement, taxes, Roth conversions, healthcare, estate planning, everything that's baked into that. And then what will you be talking about, David?
1: I'm going to cover credit. Because credit is important, right, Ray? Credit
16: very
1: is
16: much so.
1: It's always, no matter how old you are, especially starting at 18 when you get your first credit card, until they put you in a box or put you in an urn, all right? Or you get lost at sea and nobody finds you. It's happened to a good friend of mine. It's not funny. you know, it's important because you need credit to get credit, and credit makes the world go around. So we're just going to do a quick, you know, quick pass, 5 minutes on credit, just to make sure everybody knows what it's all about, how to get it, how to enhance it, how to strengthen it, and all that stuff. We're also going to be talking about HELOCs, why it's important on an offensive position and a defensive position against people that are trying to, well, I guess people, scumbags would be another word, to steal your title from you, and how you could use a HELOC.

0: 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And then the benefits of reverse mortgages, three examples of how we help listeners just in the past 30 days overcome financial challenges with the reverse mortgages. 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
0: All right. We're going to take a quick break. Come back with the Center Guard mailbag after these messages.
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6: The fight for the future of an arts and entertainment icon. I'm Mike Vaccaro, News Nation Washington Bureau Chief. A federal judge has issued a deadline of next Wednesday for Kennedy Center officials to explain why the famed venue is now closed. It comes as the existence of the building itself is now in question after a photo taken aboard Air Force One appears to show President Trump eyeing a poster that references the center being demolished. The fight comes amid an ongoing battle to add the president's name to the building after a federal court blocked the renaming backed by the president himself.
7: I think that the Trump administration should certainly have recognition because, frankly, if we don't do that, it's going to close. It'll end up being ripped down.
6: The venue is now temporarily closed as officials cite an urgent need for structural repairs. This after cameras recently caught a portion of the ceiling falling to the floor. The Trump administration backed over $250 million for repairs, a bill that was approved by Congress in July 2025. That project is now on hold as the fight over the name intensifies. I'm Mike Vaccaro, and this is the News Nation Political Minute.
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1: Wendy said you need a new joke last weekend.
0: All right, tell Wendy that she should stay in her lane. It's been great having her host our show. I got a Truth Social from somebody by the name of Donald J. Trump. The deal with the Islamic Republic of Iran is now complete. Congratulations to all. I hereby fully authorize the toll-free opening of the Strait of Hormuz and simultaneously herewithin authorize the immediate removal of the United States naval blockade ships of the world. Start your engines. Let the oil flow. President Donald J. Trump. Oh, sorry, that was from June 14th of 2026. I'm mistaken. We've got farmers out. Everybody's like, why did the Fed do what they did? Because we've got inflation out of control, and predominantly because of the oil coming out of the Strait and the other products coming out of the Strait and the Russian-Ukrainian war. We have fertilizer and nitrogen and all a lot of stuff. Listeners do not understand. This is a world economy, and all of you, all America First people, we need other countries to run our country. Okay, this isn't 1814 anymore. Okay, this is a worldwide economy, folks. And when you start throwing literally bombs at other countries, you screw up our economy at the same time. Like this poor bastard farmer by the name of Matt Bell, 52, has been farming for 34 years in Kings Mountain, North Carolina, grows soybeans, corn, wheat, raises cattle on more than 1,000 acres. Okay, CBS News, go.
13: Every piece of equipment on this farm runs on diesel. Every truck that brings a delivery to us runs on diesel. Every truck that leaves here with cattle, grain, whatever, runs on diesel. In the last 10 days or so, it's going up almost daily. Our fuel supplier called this morning. It had gone up a quarter overnight. It had gone up a quarter the night before. The price that I was given this morning was only good to 4 o'clock this afternoon.
14: You can't plan a business around the unknowns. These input costs that just continue to go up while our grain and all that remains stagnant, it's not going to work.
15: What do you want Americans to take away from the situation you're going through?
13: I do not want any American to feel sorry for the American farmer. I want the Americans to be mad that we have been put in this situation. We are fighting for survival, and we're running out of options. I think there's been some very, very bad policy that's been made that has led things to get to where we are.
14: Every farmer in this country is on the verge. There's a fine line every farmer in this country is walking right now. Money's not the problem. I could care less about the money. But we take a lot of pride in what we do. You can't put a dollar sign on that. But I can't stay in business under these conditions.
0: Quote, everything we're touching, the fertilizer, fuel, chemicals, seed, parts have gone up, Bell said, noting that many of the price hikes resulted from President Trump's tariff policies. So I just want to leave you there. All these idiots in Washington that say that the shipping country pays for the tariffs, this poor farmer that's been farming for over 30 years on 1,000 acres is paying for it. And guess who else is going to pay for it? We are going to pay for it. His beef is more expensive. His grain is going to be more expensive. His soybeans are going to be more expensive because he has to pass that on to us in order to make a living. Okay? So let's wake the hell up, folks. Okay? These tariffs are crushing us. The wars are crushing us. That is why I was like, why are rates going up? Well, when you call everybody, all these countries that used to buy our bonds, names and treat them the way that you're treating, they're not buying our bonds anymore. And we need those countries to buy our bonds in order to keep the yields low. And when less people buy something, Tim, supply and demand, when you have more people buying something, typically the price goes up or down. On the bonds, it goes down. Okay, it's inverse. But, you know, this is what we're doing, everybody. 312-981-7200. And we have inflation. If this guy's paying 50 cents more in a week for diesel, we're going to be paying more for the food that's coming out of those farms. 312-981-72. Stop getting political, Hochberg 708. This is real life. We're not political there, 708. Okay, you want to know why rates are going up? This is why rates are going up, 708. This is what's going on. Okay, Ben, so here's what's going on locally. You think we got to only have problems nationally? Here's what's going on locally. Ready? Brace for impact here. Ben Bradley, WGN News. Go, Ben.
16: 35% of CPS schools are less than half full. Fewer students is a trend we've been seeing for years. Chicago Public Schools has lost 77,000 students since 2010. That's a decline of about 19%. Districts across the country are seeing it as families have fewer kids. We visited Douglas High School on the city's far west side. Last year, it had just 27 students in the entire school.
0: Yeah.
16: There's been a moratorium on closing schools ever since Rahm Emanuel closed 50 of them more than a decade ago.
17: Imagine a world where our schools can serve both the needs of the community and our students. That's why we don't close schools, but instead we invest in them.
0: Yeah, that's the idiot who's backed by the Chicago Public Schools running for the school board president. That last commenter there. Okay, so Frederick Douglass Academy, 3% full. Austin High School, 7% full. Rabbi High School, 10% full. Hirsch, 10%. Manly, 10%. Mason, 11%. Crown, 13%. Harlan, 14%. Marshall, 14%. Tilden, 14%. Sumner, 15%. Fenger, 16%. Air Force High School, never heard of that, 18% full. Okay, each one of them has a principal. Each one of them has a vice principal. Each one of them has maintenance staff. Each one of them has teachers. I mean, what are we doing? And that last clown, when we can't take it out of the communities because we're broke. What are we doing? Who do you think's paying for it? Everybody that lives in the city of Chicago is paying for it. Okay, so let's wake up, people, and we got to do something. I got a guy, listen to this, Michigas, before we go to break here. Okay, I had a team lunch on Wednesday. Head of my operation says one of their relatives owns a condo on the north side of the city. Just got their tax bill that's due October 1st. Congratulations, Tony Breckwinkle. You're only like 2-3 months late this time, right? Well done. You know, you get a gold star. His taxes on his parking spot. You know what a parking spot is? Maybe 10, 12 feet long by 4 feet wide with a little cement bumper at the front there with two yellow lines. Used to be $1,500. Guess what it went to?
1: $4,500.
0: What? Wait, go ahead. We got 145. 3,000.
18: 4,700.
0: 5 G's. It went from $1,500 to $5,000. So we got problems nationally. 7847. Stay out of politics. You got to get into politics there, Spartacus, because it's impacting everybody's world here. You got 10 schools that I just mentioned, the less than 15% capacity that we're not shutting in the city of Chicago. And the CPS-backed school board president, oh, we got to do this and that. And this guy, they don't know anything about business. Of course you got to shut the schools and eliminate overhead. Oh, no, we can't. We're going to impact the neighborhoods and da-da-da. You know, like, imagine that high school with the 27 kids, right? It's 5-6 kids per class, okay? That senior reunion in 15 years, right? You can have it in a shoebox. So those 5 kids are going to be invited to your senior graduation. All right, well, this has been the Center Guard Plumbing mailbag. Just wanted to get that off my chest. And I'm sorry that I brought topics up, you know, 7 or 8 or 7 that were sensitive to you, but words matter and facts matter. And these are the facts that we're living in. And that's why everything's so freaking expensive, Ray Kaplan.
19: Well, I was just going to say, so the politics or the policies have real world impact on people's lives. The Trump administration's policies in terms of what's going on with the Department of Ed means that every time we submit an application, it takes about 10 times longer for it to be processed than it used to. And so that means people have to have these loans hanging over their head where they're actually allowed to, under the law, to have them forgiven. So right. These things actually make a difference.
0: Yeah, so whatever. I just want to throw it out there. We got the news. That was sponsored by Senegar Plumbing, 312-981-7200, 312-981-7200. That's the MegaPros call, text, and phone line. The news is next from the Northwestern Medicine Newsroom.
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25: It's 65 degrees and cloudy at 12:01. Good afternoon, I'm Sylvia Snowden. 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A River North shooting leaves multiple people hospitalized. If you're on DuSable Lakeshore Drive, you're going to want to be on the lookout for an accident that's blocking traffic heading northbound at Chicago. That's causing stop-and-go traffic back to Wacker. Three men were shot in the River North neighborhood early this morning. One of them is in critical condition. WGN's Angelica Sanchez has the story.
26: This happened just after 3:30 a.m. near the intersection of Clark and Erie here in the River North neighborhood. Police say the three male victims involved were involved in some sort of dispute outside when someone pulled out a gun and started shooting. Police say a 25-year-old male was shot multiple times. He is listed in good condition. They also list a 22-year-old male that was shot, also listed in good condition. The 24-year-old male was shot in the face, specifically in his cheek, and was also shot in his left leg. He's listed in critical condition.
25: So far, no one has been arrested. A new survey conducted by the Greater Chicago Food Depository and the University of Chicago found more Chicagoans are having difficulty affording food and groceries. WGN's Patrick Elwood.
27: At the Greater Chicago Food Depository, these are unprecedented times. Never has it served more food insecure people. The depository works with food pantries and kitchens throughout Cook County.
28: And that means more and more families, many of whom are working, just don't have enough money and don't have the opportunity to cover all their basic needs and put food on the table.
27: This comes in the aftermath of cuts to the federal safety net through the Supplemental Nutrition Assistance Program, or SNAP for short.
25: The study also found that nearly half of Chicago households with children, 47%, are struggling to put food on the table. California's Governor Gavin Newsom signed an executive order to ramp up oversight of artificial intelligence technology. News Nation's Leah Lando has more.
29: On Friday, Governor Gavin Newsom introducing an executive order accelerating the implementation of new AI safety and auditing requirements. Governor Newsom's office says this new order would implement independent audits of AI companies and require developers to add an emergency shutoff or kill switch to their models. This comes after a bill that would create a federal version of the kill switch mandate failed in the Senate after being introduced by Senator John Kennedy of Louisiana, being blocked by his fellow Republican Rand Paul of Kentucky.
25: California is a hub for companies like Anthropic and OpenAI, and it remains to be seen how these companies will respond to plans for more oversight. Tens of millions of Medicaid recipients could benefit from a new program aimed at cutting costs for some prescription medications. News Nation's Tom Dempsey has a story.
8: Affordability is really shaping up to be one of, if not the, defining issue of the midterm election. So President Trump made this announcement inside the Oval Office on Friday, saying all 50 states, as well as D.C. and Puerto Rico, will be part of a program providing lower costs for prescription drugs. The White House team estimating back in May that the deals with pharmaceutical companies could save over $500 billion over the next 10 years.
25: The program could reduce prices for drugs to treat conditions like asthma, diabetes.

0: diabetes, and more. Watchdog group Public Citizen called the plan a charade, saying it offers minor concessions to avoid taking more meaningful action on drug prices. And WGN Sports Times, 12:04.
1: Both the Cubs and White Sox looking to bounce back after tough losses last night. The White Sox moved up their game today because of the rain. 110 start on the south side. Sean Burke will start for the Sox, 78-76, one game back of the Guardians in that AL Central race. Cleveland in action later today as they will host the Athletics later this afternoon. Meanwhile, the Cubs in Cincinnati tonight. Matthew Boyd starting. Cubs are tied with both the Phillies and the Padres. Three teams, all 85-69 in that wild card chase. This one looks like it's going down to the wire. College football. Illinois kicks off at 1 versus SIU. Michigan in action at the Big House. Later today, Iowa home versus Northern Iowa. 2-0 Notre Dame, 2-0 Michigan State, and then right here, 6 o'clock, Northwestern and Colorado. Pregame at 6, kickoff at 6:30. Dave Bennett, Ted Albrecht on the call. Bears and the Vikings tomorrow at noon. Hamp and OB, the pre and post game right here on 720 WGN. I'm Mark Harmon, WGN Sports.
2: Rain tapers off this afternoon. Temperatures climbing into the likely mid to low end of the 70s for today. We do see another shot of some precipitation as we get towards dinner time. And then mainly cloudy skies overnight with lows sinking down towards the mid 60s. Touch cooler on Sunday. Some of the luckier areas will get to about 70. Talking about still some deluge of rain happening Sunday morning and tapering off during the Bears game. Looking towards Monday, the last full day of summer. Temperature 67 degrees and a chance for some rainforest. Fall equinox happening on Tuesday. Temperatures feeling like fall with highs only in the mid to low end of the 60s. From the WGN Weather Center, I'm meteorologist Tim Joyce.
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3: Thank you, Sylvia. 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
4: Yes. 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
3: Okay. Well, thank you for your opinion on that. We appreciate that. 31298, we read it. Okay, there. I'm just giving you the facts, folks. You can make your own decision, whatever the hell you want to do. 312-981-7200, 312-981-7200, MegaPro's call, text, and photo line, because facts matter. Tim, just wanted to throw that out there. Real quick, I forgot this. Chicago title. I had a situation with them on Wednesday. Listen to this, Ray. You're an attorney. Loan was clear to close, like, on the second or third day in September. The buyers were getting a huge gift from their parents for the down payment. We got a gift letter. We sent it to the underwriter. Underwriter approved it. Loan's approved. Boom. We're good. Day before the closing, Chicago Title comes to us 2 weeks later, right? Like 10 days later. Loan's done, right? We're on to 14 under other things, right? High production shop. They're like, can you, where's your affidavit from the gifter saying that they won't have ownership in the property? I'm like, what are you talking about? I'm like, that's not my problem. They're like, well, we can't close without it. I'm like, would have been nice to have known Chicago Title.
5: Oh, yeah.
3: Like 3 weeks ago when we got the title, if a gift is involved here, or better yet, attorneys, okay, because I do loans. I don't do legal stuff. If you want this goofy letter signed, then you get involved, attorneys, and find out, learn a little more about your transaction if the buyer or seller is getting a gift, and then you go to your client and get that signed. It's got nothing to do with me on the title side. So do your freaking job, okay? And a Chicago Title, I sent them an email, a nicely worded, pretty aggressive email. Justin, you've known me a long time. Tim, you can only imagine. I said, I'm done with this. We wound up getting it. Our borrower had to drive 90 minutes to her mom's and dad's house, 80 years old, technologically challenged, right? They couldn't sign anything, didn't even have a computer or a printer to start with. So 90 minutes there, 90 minutes back the day before the closing. So thanks for that great experience, Chicago Title. Thanks for that great experience, real estate attorneys. Do your jobs.
5: Yeah, the attorney should have known that was coming.
3: Yeah, you're up the lender's rear end.
5: Yeah.
3: For every commitment letter. Are we clear to close? Do your job. Okay, we're doing ours. I'm speaking for all the lenders out there. Not every Chicago Title office does this, I found out. I had Schluter look into it, and it depends on which office you go to, which makes continuity of closings very, very inefficient, right? Chicago Title. And I invited them to come on the show in the email that I blasted them. So if anybody Chicago Title wants to come on, let me know. Love to have you on. 312-981-7200, 312-981-7200. That's MegaPro's call, text, and photo line. 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
4: retirees
3: with that have co-signed for their grandkids or their kids' student loans.
5: Go ahead. A ton of people who have federal student loans. Maybe you took out loans for yourself and then for your kids when they went to school. If you're retired or you're planning on retiring, you may be eligible to have your entire federal loan balance forgiven all in one fell swoop. So we need to analyze your loans and what your situation is, because there are so many retirees or people close to retirement who are going to be eligible to get the whole thing knocked out, forgiven, and it's a tax-free forgiveness. That's actually a really good thing that the Trump administration did, made it tax-free.
3: My friend in Lake Forest,
5: yeah,
3: you remember, mm-hmm. Okay, called me up. This was 6 years ago. We were at another station. I had you on the first time.
5: Yeah.
3: Okay. And he called me up. He's like, I just heard Ray on your show. Is she the real deal? I'm like, what do you mean? He's like, I got three kids. Two of them, I paid for all three kids. My wife and I said, you get straight A's at high school, we'll pay for college. And then two went to grad school. So he's on the hook for that. It was like $500,000.
5: Yep.
3: Okay. And he's within retirement age. He's like, is she the real deal? I'm like, she's the best. Why?

0: tax-free forgiveness. So it's huge. I just had somebody's loans forgiven, $300,000 in loans forgiven.
1: What's the definition of being...
0: able to work?
1: No. Yeah, being able to work or the age?
0: There's no age requirement. So
1: okay.
0: It depends on whenever you retire. You don't have to be on disability or anything like that. It's an individual analysis. And so we review it with you and see if you likely would be eligible. And if we think so, then we help you submit the application, get the whole thing forgiven.
1: All right, there you go. Body odor is not on the list, Tim, so you don't qualify. Go ahead.
2: We have a text from 847. 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
0: A psychiatrist.
1: Well, that's on retainer. I've got a team are listening on
0: astrologist?
1: That too, on a boat.
2: Almost like a pit crew.
1: Yeah, exactly. 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
1: 312-981. It's pretty efficient, Tim. You got to admit that. 312-981-7.

0: 200. Wednesday, May 20th, 9:12 a.m. Congratulations on your daughter's graduation. Hope everything else is going well for you and your family. 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Thanks, Lloyd. I said, please hold. And then I introduced him to Justin, Lloyd, and his beautiful wife, Vicky. You look at Lloyd, then you look at Vicky, and then you stare at Vicky, go, she's a smoke show. Then you look at Lloyd, and you're like, what the hell's going on here, right?
1: Well, they're both amazing.
0: Well, not so much Lloyd, but that's okay. Yesterday at 6:25 p.m., we could agree to disagree. Nice guy. All right, sorry. Thanks again for recommending and introducing us to Justin at Next Door and Windows. 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Really appreciate it. Thank you. Enjoy Vicky and Lloyd. So there you go. How's that make you feel?
1: They were wonderful. Thank you again to those fantastic customers, yeah, and for coming, you know, through the program here, sponsors of the show. And they were wonderful. And we talked about the wood windows with the aluminum clad, and that's what they had in their home. And the water got behind and started to rot the windows out. Mm-hmm. And so we were able to go and provide a whole bunch of new fiberglass windows and patio doors.
0: Very
1: to
0: happy.
1: Help them out.
0: Very happy.
1: And it really turned out beautifully.
0: He's a very handsy. You know what I mean? He's one of those guys you get close and he's always patting you on the back and, you know, he puts his hand on your shoulder when he's talking to you.
2: I thought you liked when I do that.
0: No, that's I've been trying to tell you. So
2: I'm sorry.
0: You're doing the Lloyd on me. And yeah, it's a little creepy. Denise in Indiana, how are you?
3: I am doing well. I am not buying. I'm not selling. I'm not in the market. But David, you want to talk about nice guys? Your mother should be so proud of you with all the mitzvahs that you do for people that they don't even realize. So thank you so much for your program, in all sincerity, really.
0: No, thank you. What do we do to make for you to make this call? It's very kind. We appreciate that.
3: No, I because I think that you always connect people to the right people. You just did with the window. You always connect people with the right people, selling or buying, and I love listening to your program.
0: Well, thank you. We appreciate we appreciate you listening. What part of Indiana?
3: Northwest.
0: Okay, that's a big area. What, Chesterton, Munster?
3: No, Munster Highland.
0: Okay, you have power?
3: Oh, thank God. For 17 days, we didn't have AT&T. We had no social media. We had no TV. We had no phone. We had 4 days without power, but thank God we got more power.
0: Okay, well, I'm glad your power's back.
3: Thank you so much.
0: My pleasure. Hang on for your Mr. Floyd Clint. You know what, Neil? What's going to send her to? Because she deserves it. Hang on, Denise. 312-981-7200. 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They have auto rates as low as 4.49. We need to check on that. It might have gone up a quarter of a point. So this was done prior to the rate increase. And home equity line of credits as low as prime minus 2, which would now be at 5% if you qualify with the 731 and greater credit score, which is what we will talk about at the seminar this Thursday at 6:30 at Harper College, 800-640-2256. We had a caller, a texter, ask Ray a question about what she considered
2: meaningful work as a retiree with student loans. I work part-time. That's
0: right.
2: 317.
4: Well, of course, the answer is it depends, and so we can kind of individually do an analysis for you. If you're working part-time and your income is substantially below what it was when you were at your full-time position, and you've got something going on where your doctor or a licensed nurse practitioner can sign the application, we'll prepare all this for you. If they can sign it, then we can review it, and likely it'll be approved.
0: All right. Tim, you want to read that?
2: Yes, I'm happy to, because I am Roman Catholic. David, this is Bill. For us Roman Catholics, please explain what is a mitzvah. Love you, love your show.
0: Well, it's mitzvah, by the way. Roman Catholic butchered the hell out of that. But the Pope and Caesar would be very happy with that pronunciation. A mitzvah is a good thing, okay? It's doing good things. It's a blessing. Right, it's a mitzvah. Right?
2: I had no idea how much Yiddish.
0: I was raised. You do good for people, and good will come back to you.
2: Pay it forward.
0: You pay it forward.
2: Yeah, that's
0: you take care of people, and people will take care of you.
2: That's why I take care of you, David.
0: We're still waiting for that. You do nice things, and nice things will happen to you. And you don't expect anything in return. And lo and behold, hopefully something good comes of it. And if not, you just feel good by doing it and helping people connect the dots, right? So Lloyd here, his wife Vicky, you know, was tired of the hot and cold. I said it's probably menopause, and he's like, no, it's leaky windows. And I said, okay, let's get some windows, and boom, we got it taken care of. 312-981-7200, and we'll be talking about menopause this Thursday at 6:30. If you would like to, you could register for the seminar for the credit and
4: I would be interested to hear that.
0: Yes, financial empowerment. Well, sure. I'll pick you up. I drive right by your house.
2: Just get the gate key.
0: Any specific thing about menopause you would like me to talk about?
4: Your wife and I are going to have a talk about
0: it. Okay,
4: that.
0: That's fine.
4: Just to make sure.
0: No, that I am an expert. Prepped. Right, right. My bed, which is like 30 below, there's a heat wave coming through the room. I am literally in a snowsuit sleeping because my wife has got the windows open in the middle of the night, 20 below at the wind chill with the air conditioning on. And she's nuclear hot.
4: I walked into one of my offices to see an employee the other day, and they had on a scarf and gloves.
0: Yeah.
4: If that gives you any.
0: There you go. Okay. All right. So we could talk about body temperature regulation. No problem there, right? 800-640-2256. Also, child raising, child bearing, and birthing, if you need help with that. 312-981-7200. 312-981-7200. MegaPro's call, text, and photo line. Let's go out to Delavan. How are you, Lori?
5: Hi, I'm doing good. How are you?
0: Great. How can we help?
5: Well, a little bit of a dilemma. My husband doesn't know I'm calling, so we'll kind of get that out first.
0: He's probably listening to WTMJ. Don't worry about it. You're fine.
2: The one person.
5: Yeah, right. Okay, so I have several sons, but my oldest adult son, who is 41, has just recently started a new business about 2 years ago with carpet cleaning.
0: Yep.
5: And with the supposed losses on paper, he doesn't qualify for a mortgage. But this next year going forward, he's making over $100,000 a year. He's doing awesome. I don't know how this kid pulled it off.
0: Yep.
5: But he's doing it. But he wants, there's a house right around the corner from us. I'm not even sure I want him this close to me, but he wants to buy this house. He can't do it right now. We're looking to possibly get it for him, and in 5 years, he needs to purchase it from us.
0: Okay.
5: So we want to help him, but we don't really want to put out, you know, a lot of money. If we take money out of our, you know, bonds and investments, we're going to lose, you know.
0: How's his credit? How's his credit?
5: His credit is building. I believe it's around 7.
0: Okay, you have me. You stop right there. It's very simple. Okay, your son buys the home. You're the non-occupying co-borrower with your husband. Okay, you're going to have to keep your freak down because he's going to be a lot closer than you want him to be. I understand that sound travels across the lake. I get it. I've had other problems. Tim's got that problem, and he's on a lake. So here's what we're going to do. Your son's going to be the primary purchaser of the home, right? The borrower, the buyer. You're going to be the non-occupying co-borrower. You could get in for as little as 3.5%, and 5% down, depending upon what you qualify for and what your son qualifies for, Laura. You don't have to liquidate all of your assets and take a huge tax hit. And then next year, when he has 2 years under his belt and can provide 2 years worth of tax returns or 12 months worth of bank statements, we could help him try to refinance into a rate and get you and your husband off the loan, if the rate makes sense to refinance. How does that sound?
5: It sounds interesting. There's a little bit more that goes to it. He got married a couple of years ago. It's a tad bit rocky. He was thinking if we were owners of the home, if something should happen and there's a divorce and it's not too horrible, but yet if he owns the home, it gets pretty messy as well as with us.
0: Okay.
5: But within 5 years, he will know for sure if there's a good foundation going forward.
0: Right.
5: So then what?
4: So you might want to talk to Dave Schluter about this too, about putting the house in a trust to protect it.
0: Yeah, it's up in Wisconsin, so she'd have to talk to a real estate trust expert. So, attorney. Well, if he takes him 60 months to figure out if he's going to get rid of this one, your son needs to go to counseling a lot sooner, because I was on the couch with my first wife within 90 days. We're on the couch, and then we were like, you know, and then we bought a home, and then that was a mistake. And then I was in the divorce office in Valparaiso shortly thereafter. So here's what I would say. I could follow up with you on the way home, Laura, because I got to hit a. I'm at the bottom of the hour, and there's a lot of moving pieces. We only have 30 minutes left in the show, and we won't tell your husband because he's down deep with Tony Drake retirement ready with Tony Drake on WTMJ right now, so he won't know anything about this. Okay, so I will follow up with you after the show. I got to hit the news here. Okay, Laura.
5: All right, thanks for your help.
0: All right, you hang on, my friend. 312-981-7200. Tony Drake hasn't got that much airtime, promotion anywhere. I'm just saying. 312-981-7200, and you could help her husband up in Wisconsin, right?
2: Absolutely.
0: All right, we're going to take a quick break. 312-981-7200. 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
7: It's 66 degrees and cloudy at 12:31. Good afternoon. I'm Sylvia Snowden. The news is sponsored by News Nation. A Gold Coast crash leaves one man dead. In sports, Northwestern football hosts the Colorado Buffaloes tonight at Martin Stadium in Evanston. The pregame starts at 6, followed by the kickoff at 6:30 with Dave Innitt and Ted Albrecht on 720 WGN and WGNRadio.com. That White Sox game that was scheduled for 6:10 has been bumped up to 1:10 due to weather. The Cubs will play the Reds at 5:40 as scheduled. If you're on DuSable Lakeshore Drive, you're going to want to be on the lookout for an accident that's blocking traffic heading northbound at Chicago. That's causing stop-and-go traffic back to Wagger. The Major Accident Department is investigating a death on Lakeshore Drive. Chicago police say at 1:11 this morning in the 1500 block of North Lakeshore Drive, a 23-year-old man was walking on the sidewalk when he crossed the southbound lanes of traffic, climbed over the median into the northbound lanes where he was struck and seriously hurt by a blue sedan that was traveling northbound. He was ultimately pronounced dead at Northwestern Hospital. The driver remained on the scene, and so far, no citations have been issued. Here's your forecast from the WGN Weather Center. Today it'll be foggy and soggy with a high in the mid-70s. We're also having an overflow action day, so try to hold off a bit on using large amounts of water if you can. Tonight we'll see more heavy rain and a low near 65. Tomorrow we'll have a high near 67 degrees. It's currently 66 at O'Hare, 65 at Midway, and 65 along the lake. 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
0: 312-981-7200, 312-981-7200. That's a MegaPro's call. It takes a photo line. We have a rabbi chiming in here, 847. David, a mitzvah is a good deed.
4: Oh.
0: I would tell you Hebrew word for blessing, but it's the text to speech or speech to text would mess it up. I basically said similar, but, you know, okay.
2: It's I don't know why you didn't let the Catholic read that one.
0: Because you blew the one from the Catholic. 312-981-7200. Where you're not getting close to the Jew texting in here, right? If you couldn't even deal with the Catholic
2: Yiddish
0: one, get it.
2: It's very bad.
0: Well, that's not even in Yiddish. It's in English. 312-981-7200. Mr. Floor, testimony. How are you?
23: Hello.
0: Hello.
23: I just want to say thank you for my wonderful Mr. Floor cleaning product.
0: Oh, great. You liked it?
23: And I want to thank you for being honest and telling it like it is.
0: Always will.
23: And I think you kissed the Blarney Stone for sure.
2: Oh, you're Irish. I love this.
0: How do you know? How do you know this person is Irish?
2: She's got a brogue like no one's business.
0: What, are you Irish?
23: I am.
0: All right. You should have said no and made him look silly. That would have been even funnier. All right. Where are you calling from?
23: That's what I mean. I'm here in Chicago.
0: In Chicago? How long have you been in Chicago?
23: Oh, before you were born. 1972 I came.
0: God, I love this lady. I was born in 66, so I'll take 72 all day long.
23: Oh, Jesus.
0: Are you hitting on me? Are you trying to make moves on me on the radio?
23: I am.
0: All right. I respect that.
2: Own it.
0: All right, well, did you get your Mr. Floor?
23: You're a busy man, and I want to thank you again for telling the truth and telling it like it is.
0: Well, we appreciate you listening. Did you get your Mr. Floor from the show, or did you buy it online?
23: I did, and my floors are squeaky clean. No, I talked to Neil to ask him where I could buy it, and then he had sent me out one, and I tried it, and I love it.
0: Okay.
2: We love Neil.
0: We love Neil.
2: And Ben.
23: I love it.
0: Professionally. And we love you, respectfully
23: thank
0: and
23: so
0: professionally.
23: Much.
0: Thank you for listening, and we can only send out one every 6 or 8 months or 12 months, so we'd send you another one, but we can't. But thank you for calling in and letting us know. Enjoy.
23: Thank you so much.
0: All right, and you could get your Mr. Floor cleaning product at MrFloor.com. Tim, you wanted to cover something?
2: I just wanted to say we've had a lot of your listeners calling in who have needed, unfortunately, they've lost a spouse or they're newly divorced. A lot of them are calling in. Their biggest worries right now are 43% are worrying about running out of money. 43% are worried about running out of money. 40% are worried about long-term care and becoming a burden on their families. And then the other 30% are worried about lacking emotional support. So we've been kind of taking care of that at TJ Stern. So if you're looking for things like that, our financial literacy event this Thursday is a great way to kind of see what's going on out there in your world. 800-640-2256. If you give us a call, we'll get you a seat front row.
0: Yeah, we're going to have a breakout session for everybody going through menopause. There's going to be a special room that the temperature is going to be set at 43 degrees.
2: Okay.
0: For Ray.
2: Yes.
0: And Ray will be leading the conversation because she can speak from experience.
2: Got it.
0: Right. Right, Ray?
4: Thank you for all your emotional support.
0: I'm there for you. Am I not always there?

0: for me.
1: Right. Yes. I am always there for Ray Kaplan.
0: You are.
1: 312-981-7200, MegaPro's call, text, and photo line. And to call to register for the event this Thursday, the complimentary event that starts at 6:30 at Harper College.
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1: We got a lot of texts here. I didn't realize that gaps underneath front doors was such a thing. So can you give that advice? Because we literally have two or three texts since we talked about it 2 hours ago. Again, I mentioned that I look out my front door. I see maybe like a quarter of a centimeter crack there. You can't even get a penny through it, but I could see it. And the question to you was, is it easy to replace? And your comment was?
3: Yeah, on the door systems, if it's a swinging door, there's going to be a weather strip underneath the door, basically, that swings. That can be replaced. Sometimes you can slide it out. Sometimes the door has to come off the hinges to do it that way. But most swinging doors have what's called a threshold that's, you know, directly under the door,
1: mm-hmm.
3: that the top of the door seals on when it closes. And many of those have an adjustable riser, it's called, on it, with some screws. So if you do notice that there's air, you know, a daylight underneath the door, naturally that's going to be really bad once it gets cold. If it does have an adjustable threshold sill riser, you can pull out your screwdriver in many cases and make some small adjustments to that. So that, because maybe the weather strip actually is fine, but the door settled, and this gives you maybe like a quarter inch or so, maybe a half inch of adjustment with that threshold riser that most folks can do on their own.
1: Got it. Well, thank you for that. And you said to open the door and see who the manufacturer was.
3: If you need to replace the actual weather strip on the door, if you go to the local home center and get, you know, an aftermarket weather strip, it's probably going to be difficult to get that to fit. So the best route would be to try to determine the manufacturer of the actual door. Go online. Most manufacturers of doors are going to sell new bottom or side weather strips on their websites, and you can have one shipped home and do that yourself.
1: Phone number?
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1: All right, now we're getting Jewish and Catholic jokes text in, and they're very, no, we're not going. Once we start, we'll never stop. And it's Yom Kippur tomorrow. You're playing with danger here. It's gasoline and fire. You're smoking next to the
2: oil and rags.
1: Don't do it. 312-981-7200. 312-981-7200. Ray Kaplan, the amount of money that you've helped our listeners save or eliminate by following the law. We haven't gotten any hate text yet. We still have 15 minutes. 312-981-7200. About how Ray's doing something illegal. No, Ray's following the law of this country.
0: It's called the Higher Education Act, guys. It's a legal statute having everything to do with all federal student loans.
1: Passed during the Nixon administration, I believe.
0: Right, and then many changes throughout 2007 is when PSLF came into being under George W. Bush.
1: Another Republican president.
0: Yep.
1: Okay.
2: Oh, boy.
0: Donald Trump made loans forgiven under the disability section, tax-free forgiveness.
1: That's great, too.
0: Yep.
1: So all of these, you know, the people on the text lines are vicious, and I love it because I go right at them. I don't care. I think it's fantastic. The harder you come at me, the more I love it. Okay, and the last time, couple of times, when Ray first came on, who's going to pay for this? And da-da-da-da-da. I'm like, you got $220 billion in default now. They're not getting anything from that money now. And you're crushing people. So let's get a little bit of something instead of nothing, right? And they're pounding Ray. I'm like, what are you beating up on Ray for? No. She's just doing her job.
0: The majority of our clients are, you know, hardworking people. We get their loan payments down to what they should be paying according to the law. And if they're eligible for loan forgiveness under the law, that's what we do for them.
1: Best story, other than my friend in Lake Forest. I'm on Waterways Car Wash on Waukegan, okay, over there by the Whole Foods in Northbrook, right? I'm about ready to pull in to get my car wash. Get a call. Wife listens to you every weekend. I work as he's either a chief, fire, police, whatever. He's like, daughter's in school, graduated college, 250 G's worth of student loan debt. Great, no problem. You work for municipality. He's like, I work for municipality. I'm like, great, what do you do? He's like, tells me what he does. He's been there for 30 years. Fantastic. He's got student loans, federal student loans, fantastic. Over $250,000, fantastic. His daughter went there. He's like, daughter got straight A's in high school, said you can go to school, do whatever, study whatever, and we'll pay for it. Boom. Goes to a college, studies oceanography. I go, great. He's like, yeah, yeah, it's great. Yeah, right. Uh-huh, it's great. I'm like, what is she doing? She's like, she's feeding freaking fish. He had another F word in there, but I can't say on the radio. She's feeding fish with an adjective. Down at SeaWorld, making $18 an hour, working 25 hours a week. I'm like, so let me get this straight. You paid 250 G's to a college down in Florida.
0: Yeah.
1: And that's how you say it, by the way, Justin, Florida. And she graduated, and you're on the hook for 250 G's, and she's making like $15, $16 an hour feeding fish, working less than full-time, so she can't get any benefits. So he's on his benefits. You helped them. That was one of the, you know, another great referral.
0: Yeah, he's going to save a lot of money. He's going to be able to get public service loan forgiveness.
1: Yeah.
0: And we were able to reduce his payments, too, because the monthly payments are just insanely high. It's like another mortgage, basically, unless you know what you're doing. The servicers don't tell you. They try and get you into the highest payment. They work directly for the Department of Ed. They have no fiduciary duty to the borrower. So you need an attorney. You need somebody who's on your side, who understands what the rules are as they apply to you.
1: Yes. So you could say what you want. So right there, I pulled over before the car wash, sent a text right over. I sent a text, email, whatever. Ray, meet the whoever, meet Ray. Boom, got through a car wash. Car's clean. Great job, by the way. Just want to say Waterways, they do a great job. A sponsorship might be nice, too. Phone number for listeners want to go get out to.
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1: I go through that thing once a week. I pay the $800 a year. 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Forget about it. I go, boom. I don't even get out of my car now. 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Put it in car wash mode. I'm in and out. Like 4 minutes.
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8: The fight for the future of an arts and entertainment icon. I'm Mike Vaccaro, News Nation Washington Bureau Chief. A federal judge has issued a deadline of next Wednesday for Kennedy Center officials to explain why the famed venue is now closed. It comes as the existence of the building itself is now in question after a photo taken aboard Air Force One appears to show President Trump eyeing a poster that references the center being demolished. The fight comes amid an ongoing battle to add the president's name to the building after a federal court blocked the renaming backed by the president himself.
9: I think that the Trump administration should certainly have recognition because, frankly, if we don't do that, it's going to close. It'll end up being ripped down.
8: The venue is now temporarily closed as officials cite an urgent need for structural repairs. This after cameras recently caught a portion of the ceiling falling to the floor. The Trump administration backed over $250 million for repairs, a bill that was approved by Congress in July 2025. That project is now on hold as the fight over the name intensifies. I'm Mike Vaccaro, and this is the News Nation Political Minute.
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15: Now let's go around the room for some predictions.
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17: 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The Bears' defense is like a wall. You can't go through them.
15: At the game's end, there will be two teams of contrasting moods heading off the field, my friends. One glum, one gleeful. The gleeful of which being the Bears.
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1: 312-981-7200. We got 5 minutes left, so we got to make this quick. Ready? Bill from Glenview, you got a question for Ray Kaplan.
20: Yeah, hi, Ray. My daughter's was a teacher after she graduated from college in 2016. She has left being a teacher, and now the Department of Ed is saying that the plan that she's on is not available to her any longer. But we can't figure out how to change the plan. What do I do?
0: Okay, so we can definitely change her plan, but we also want to see if we can get her certified for all those years she was working full-time in the public sector, because she may have enough credits to get the entire balance forgiven. So give us a call, set up an appointment, we'll just grab her loan details, and we'll go from there.
1: Okay, Billy?
20: Okay, thanks.
1: Hey, Bill, did you hear about Hackney's?
20: Hey, my sister-in-law works for Harms, so... We're sad.
1: Yeah. Oh, so she's safe on Harms, but the one on Lake Street's gone, right?
20: It's completely. There's no cars in the parking lot or anything anymore.
1: Very sad. Well, that's less heart attacks for the people in Glenview. All right, hang on for your because that onion ring brick was amazing. All right, hang on for your Mr. Floyd Cleaning Park. Listeners want to reach out to you. Best way to reach out.
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1: 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A-R-N-S.
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2: Yep.
1: Okay, and Ray will be in the other room with her winter gloves on.
2: Yes.
1: 312-98. No, that's my phone number. That's their phone number. All right, so nugget of knowledge on the way out the door. Somebody said something about the lender instructions for the gift letter. That came from Chicago Title. Our loan was done. We verified the funds from the gift 2 weeks prior to the closing, and we got the loan approved and signed off by an underwriter. That is a Chicago Title requirement, which means Chicago Title and the attorneys that are using Chicago Title. If you want a document signed, you should get involved in the transaction. You're making $2,000-$3,000 on the title policy. Earn it. And one other thing, attorneys, we've said this more than once, supply the tax proration to the lender. Not the day before, but a week before the closing, so we can notify our borrowers what they could expect to bring in. Okay? Do your job. Especially on the sales side. You're making the most money on the transaction next to the realtor. 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Maybe a little more than 24 hours before the closing. It's just aggravating. 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It screws up the entire, you know, experience at the last minute on the way to closing. Oh, by the way, we screwed up the tax proration. 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Just do your jobs. 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Happy New Year to all of my Jewish brethren out there. It's Yom Kippur tomorrow night. Easy fast. L'shana Tova. Thanks for listening, everybody. I will be in New York next weekend for my uncle's 80th birthday. So I'm sure Wendy or somebody will be filling in. Thanks for listening, everybody. Have a great week. Go Bears.
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36: It's 67 degrees and cloudy at 1 o'clock. Good afternoon, I'm Sylvia Snowden. The news is sponsored by Lindholm Roofing. We'll be under an overflow action alert for much of the day. Our expressways all appear to be moving normally at the moment, with no major accidents or incidents to tell you about. A flood watch is in effect through this afternoon, and officials are asking Chicago area residents to use less water in their homes to ease the strain on sewer systems. WGN's Pam Jones has the story.
4: The Metropolitan Water Reclamation District has issued an overflow action day alert. The agency is calling on Chicago area residents to reduce the amount of water they use by waiting to run the dishwasher or washing machine, and also delaying showers and baths. Cutting back on water use during heavy rainfall can help create capacity in the district's tunnel and reservoir system and reduce flooding.
36: The Diocese of Joliet has a new bishop. Pope Leo XIV appointed Bishop Brendan J. Cahill to the post. Bishop Cahill's installation mass will be scheduled for this November. He says it's an honor to be able to serve.
5: The people are a gift of God for one another and for the world, and I hope to be a shepherd that can walk with people and beside people and lead people and follow people, be with the people of this area in the service of Jesus Christ.
36: Bishop Cahill is from the Diocese of Victoria, Texas. He replaces Bishop Ronald Hicks, who is now Archbishop of New York. The Diocese of Joliet serves about 500,000 Catholics. A family is grieving after the death of an 8-year-old boy who was hit while riding an electric scooter. Jahad Bey went with a friend to get ice cream and was riding an electric scooter in Bridgeview. They were crossing 92nd Place when a car turning left hit the boy. The driver stopped and people nearby came to help. The boy died this week from his injuries. Loved ones say the family needs all the help they can get.
6: Just pray, have some faith, and pray for his family because they're going to be going through a lot. He was a very loved kid.
36: Police say they hope this case prompts parents to make sure their children are wearing a helmet while riding e-scooters and bikes. The crash remains under investigation. President Trump says he's now banning three major news outlets from the White House: CNN, Politico, and MS Now. News Nation's Tom Dempsey has the details.
7: President Trump first made this announcement on Truth Social, banning CNN, MS Now, and Politico from the White House, and writing, quote, "Media outlets should not be able to constantly write or report fiction and lies when they're covering the President of the United States, the Trump administration, or the United States of America." He also doubled down on the ban during a gathering inside the Oval Office, accusing the outlets of writing false stories and describing CNN as one-sided.
36: It's still unknown what the ban will look like or how to be enforced. President Trump said more news outlets could be included in the ban. President Trump has announced that all 50 states will join in on a program to provide most favored nation pricing to some drugs within the Medicaid program. He says it brings the price of selected drugs down to the prices paid in certain other countries.
8: Today we're launching the program that will provide the most favored nation discounts to state Medicaid programs covering nearly 70 million Americans. What we're doing is we're providing those tremendous discounts in prices to the states directly.
36: Trump says Medicaid will save billions of dollars on prescription drug costs as a result of the plan. A 14-year-old girl was taken to the hospital in critical condition after being shot early this morning. Police say it happened on South Laramie Avenue near West Jackson Boulevard in the South Austin neighborhood. When officers arrived at the scene just before 2:30 a.m., they found a car with multiple bullet holes and a 14-year-old was a short distance away. So far, no arrests have been made. And WGN Sports Times 104.
9: Both the Cubs and White Sox looking to bounce back after tough losses last night. The White Sox moved up their game today because of the rain. 1-10 start on the south side. Sean Burke will start for the Sox, 78-76, one game back of the Guardians in that AL Central race. Cleveland in action later today as they will host the Athletics later this afternoon. Meanwhile, the Cubs in Cincinnati tonight. Matthew Boyd starting. Cubs are tied with both the Phillies and the Padres. Three teams, all 85-69 in that wild card chase. This one looks like it's going down to the wire. College football. Illinois kicks off at 1 versus SIU. Michigan in action at the Big House later today. Iowa home versus Northern Iowa. 2-0 Notre Notre Dame, 2-0 Michigan State, and then right here, 6 o'clock, Northwestern and Colorado. Pregame at 6, kickoff at 6:30. Dave Enna, Ted Albrecht on the call. Bears and the Vikings tomorrow at noon. Hamp and OB, the pre- and postgame right here on 720 WGN. I'm Mark Harmon, WGN Sports.
0: High temperatures in the mid to low end of the 70s for today, and a bit muggy as well. We do have an overflow action day as well, so if you can put off that load of laundry, delay the showers a couple hours, or even stop running the dishwasher till tonight, you can really help the folks that are trying to keep a handle on the billions of gallons of storm water that are being produced by these storms moving on through. Getting into tonight, some scattered showers a possibility, and as we look towards tomorrow, overnight lows getting down towards the mid-60s. Could see another deluge as we look towards Sunday, especially through the morning hours. Looks like it tapers off into some more scattered showers by the time the Bears game begins. Tomorrow's high temperatures in the cooler mid to upper end of the 60s. From the WGN Weather Center, I'm meteorologist Tim Joyce.
36: And it's currently 67 degrees at O'Hare, 67 in Midway, and 67 along our lakefront. 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
1: Sylvia, this weekend weather is my fault, you realize, right?
36: You're going to take the fall for this?
1: I got it. Last Saturday, I was complaining because it was like 85.
36: See?
1: And it was sunny as can be.
36: Mm-hmm.
1: Mother Nature went, okay, well, you don't like 85 and sunny? How about 66 and rainy all weekend? So I am here to apologize to the entire region for the deluge that woke many of us up the overnight hours a couple times now.
36: Yeah.
1: Thursday into Friday and then last night into today. And apology. And I need to be better because next weekend is the President's Cup at Medina and I'm emceeing that event.
36: Oh, hey. Okay.
1: Which
36: great.
1: Which would be fun, but I can't be held responsible for a rainout for a major international golf competition. So.
36: Well, on behalf of the region, apology accepted.
1: All right. Thank you. Okay. Good. Well, then we can move forward and hope for better weather ahead. But. The only nice thing is I did not want to mow my lawn today, and now I can't, so there we
36: that.
1: Go.
36: Yeah.
1: And I kind of wanted to get up and just, you know, read and chill with David, and that's kind of what happened.
36: Aww.
1: He grabbed his wagon, which is full of pine cones, because he has a little wagon he drags around, and he fills them up with pine cones.
36: Aww.
1: It's to the brim now. Little does he know we actually dumped some of the pine cones out. Iridian, don't make that face. It's so that he can fill it with more pine cones, because it's going to be a problem. If he fills it to the top and they start falling out, that's going to be a tantrum a mile from the house or however far away we are. So we just try and make sure there's enough room for the day's pine cones. Point is, he grabbed it today. He brought it right to the door. And I was like, no, we can't go out. He didn't buy it. He's like, no, open the door, Dad. So I did. And then he saw what was going on. So
36: I see.
1: So he forgave us. Okay, enough babbling on here with you, Sylvia. We've got our good friend Mike Leonard. He is standing by, ready to chat about, well, anything you guys want to talk about. A lot of law stories this week. 312-981-7200 on our phone number. If you've got questions for Mike Leonard, a federal defense attorney. We will talk about the holdout juror who has come forward and... he wants to hire lawyers now to fight back as he says he's being dragged through the mud. So we'll talk a little bit about that, what he says, what Mike Leonard thinks about that. That case obviously still sparking interest. And there's other cases that are sparking interest locally and beyond. We'll get to them next on WGN.
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1: Mike Leonard, forever on WGN. Mike, let me assure you, this is user error. This is a John Hansen error. So you are, I'm sure it is not the station's fault. Okay. So, the biggest story out there is, there's a lot of political things happening. Of course, we had the Supreme Court ruling this week, essentially saying that the Trump administration's efforts to do anything with mail-in ballots is not going to happen, at least this year. I know that was a big contention for the president, and his executive orders essentially struck down to a dissents on that case. We had Clarence Thomas and Samuel Alito, to maybe no surprise, dissented. And Brett Kavanaugh, while he agreed with the majority not to hear the case, did say perhaps if the merits ever came to them, he would go another way. So I guess for now, we put that one to bed. Although the Trump administration has followed up saying they're still going to try some things, perhaps to adjust and what they say enhance election security. What opponents say is trying to just change things at the last minute to cause confusion. But we'll leave that one where it is, Mike. But the biggest story of the week still is the Clancy trial. It captivated the country for a while, and it continues to do so.
18: Yeah, it just doesn't seem like it'll go away. It's kind of a three-pronged attack since we last spoke. You know, number one, the majority of the jurors going public, being interviewed on TV, all that sort of stuff, you know, and basically making the contention that, gee, the holdout juror wasn't listening to us and wasn't applying reasonable doubt. Then you have the big, I don't know if it's the same level of bombshellness, but you have the Patrick Clancy 60-minute interview coming up, right, where he and his new wife are talking about all the abuse they've been subjected to, and she's been like stalked on social media.
1: Why are they doing that? Why are they doing that, Mike?
18: I don't know. It's a really bizarre fascination with the case. And I think it's also a function of social media. And it also goes to this whole conspiracy theory that somehow Patrick Clancy was intentionally involved or negligently involved. And what's he doing being married you know, so quickly, all that sort of stuff. And who is this person he's married to? Just really to a bizarre level where I believe, you know, paparazzi are photographing her wherever she goes. You know, she's a doctor in New York City. So just craziness. But then the last shoe to drop, which we probably want to touch upon even more, is the holdout juror. Okay, it got to such a situation with the holdout juror. You know, if we remind everybody that out of the 12 jurors, 11 wanted to vote for not guilty by reason of insanity in the Clancy trial where her children were killed by her. And there was one lone holdout. And,

0: So to tell people that, hey, if you hold out, particularly the usual situation, as we've spoken about, is one or two jurors holding out on a not guilty because they're not convinced the government has proven the case beyond a reasonable doubt. If we're sending the message to people that you're going to be vilified, exposed, and abused if you vote your conscience and hold out, that's a horrible message to potential jurors.
1: Yeah, I agree. I was reading his quotes that he's been giving, and like, let's talk in a moment whether we could find a way to keep jurors more anonymous in a moment, Mike. But he says, quote, "I didn't have any doubts. As I tried to explain different possible theories during deliberation, I kept getting cut off as if I had doubts based on the evidence present. Based on all the physical evidence, key witnesses, and what the prosecution presents, I thought it was enough proof that she knew exactly what she was doing and planned." Now, I don't know if that's exactly what he was saying in the jury room. Probably not. That seems like a nice, clean cut, a statement after the fact. Maybe it was a little bit more nebulous, his opinion, when he spoke to the other 11 jurors. But like reading that, I'm like, well, that's what a juror is supposed to do. And at the end of the day, then he gets to do what he wants to do.
0: Yeah. And if you think back to where all this controversy comes from, first of all, it came from a note that should really not, in my view, been public disclosed anyways. And it was a note that's sort of contrary to the instructions to the jury in the first place. You know, so they're not supposed to be disclosing the content or context of their deliberations. They're not supposed to be disclosing to the court, to the judge, to the lawyers, what their vote is, you know, whether we're 11 to 1 or 8 to 4. They're not supposed to do that. So that's where the problem started. They actually didn't follow the instructions by doing that. And then if you look at the key note, which caused all this controversy, it basically said, the foreperson said to the judge, look, this person admits to have doubt, but, you know, won't apply it to the facts. Okay. Having doubt, of course, is very different than the question of whether they think the case is proven beyond a reasonable doubt. So who knows what went on in the room? They deliberated for like 40 hours over like 5 or 7 days. So obviously there was a lot more to it than a simple assertion like that. But if you look at what the guy said, and think about this, the juror now had to hire a lawyer. Okay. The lawyer is speaking for him and calling him a champion of justice, which I actually agree with because he voted his conscience, we hope. And so he has to be in a place that's not his home. And, you know, the lawyer has to tell people, you know, stop haranguing him, stop trying to contact him. He had to give a public statement to explain, you know, his position on a juror. None of that should happen, and nobody should be subjected to that, in my view.
1: Yeah, I know. But I do appreciate that they are obviously allowed to talk about cases. Jurors are if they want. I think that's an important part. But I also understand the need to respect the situation and not reach out to jurors that don't want to be reached out to. I mean, it's really tough, Mike, because we want a transparent system, but there's sometimes where the transparency causes other issues.
0: Oh, yeah, no doubt. And this was just one of those cases that took hold like wildfire, and the social media, you know, fanned that blaze. And then, of course, the supporting groups, which are, you know, on a national basis that support her, and people who have, you know, postpartum issues, which is important, you know, it just became a very public case. But I just think we got to be careful with the message we're sending to people, because certainly it's not a message that a lot of people will think, hey, gee, I really want to be on a jury after something like that.
1: Yeah, exactly. Because as we have conversations so often here, about once a year, we do like a jury episode of Let's Get Legal, where people call in about their jury experiences. And for the most part, they're way more positive than people feel like they're going to be going in. So anything we can do to not have people not show up for their summons or push back excuses or even just have a sour attitude about what could happen going into it, I think the better the system will run.
0: Yeah, and you made a good point a minute ago, which over the last couple of years, we've had programs where a lot of jurors have called in and talked about their experiences. We haven't had a lot of and very positive experiences in explaining the process to us and what they were thinking. We haven't had a lot of those calls where they talked about situations where they're really adverse to each other or deadlocked. So
1: yeah,
0: if any listeners have that situation,
1: yeah,
0: I'd love to hear about it.
1: Actually,
0: because
1: yeah,
0: it's interesting to see how you applied, you know, sort of logic to each other when you're deadlocked, which is a tough one. You know,
1: ooh,
0: if you're entrenched in your position and you both think you're right, you know.
1: That's a good question. Yeah. So if anyone was on a jury where you were kind of deadlocked or there were a couple holdouts, what was that conversation like in that jury room? 312-981-7200 if you're comfortable sharing. Now comes the question of the mistrial, which honestly, Mike, I've tuned out a little bit this week to this trial. There's a bunch of other stuff going on. They haven't announced whether they're going to try it again, right?
0: Correct. So, you know, like every case, this has similarities with any criminal case. So first of all, there'll be post

0: trial motions filed, they're going to argue that the judge made an error by keeping the jury on the jury, which I don't think the judge is going to reverse himself. You know, it's hard to get a judge after trial to say, I was wrong with my ruling at trial. Now I changed my mind. You win. So I think the post-trial motions will be denied. The big question is that prosecutor's office intending to go forward with the re-prosecution of her, which I don't know what the answer is. I think there's a lot of behind the scenes negotiations about that. Clearly, if they wanted to, they could reach a plea agreement to the verdict that they thought they were going to get, which was not guilty by reason of insanity. So I suspect that there may be a plea deal where that's what they arrive at as the conclusion rather than retrying the case.
1: I see both sides of this. I mean, they almost lost at 11-1. Maybe they feel like they could do a better job with another round. They're going to face scrutiny from a lot of people for retrying her if they do. They're going to face scrutiny if they don't, though. And maybe that sets a dangerous precedent, or people are going to fear some sort of copycat sort of defense strategies coming forward if these things happen again, Mike. I don't know where I stand on that or where I see that going.
0: Yeah, well, interestingly, let's think about if the result occurred that a lot of people thought should have occurred, like that the jury should have voted, you know, they should have all 12 in favor of not guilty by reason of insanity, which we all believe that would have been the verdict, and that's what the jurors have said. So to get a plea deal to that very result, I don't know why that would be very controversial. Obviously, there will be people who will say, regardless, that they don't agree that that's an appropriate verdict because they do believe that she planned it and it was premeditated and she had her senses. So I think that camp, which is about probably 50% of Americans, will still not like that result, but that result should appease the other 50% because that's what the outcome was going to be of the trial.
1: We have to take a break here, Mike, because I've got a guy named Greg on hold who served on a murder trial that was deadlocked. And I know you're going to want to talk to him. It's Mike Leonard, federal defense attorney. We'll get to Greg. Jim's got a question about AI litigation in the Clancy trial. We'll do all this next on WGN. Chicago's very
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14: Hi, this is Steve Dale. 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

0: 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Bled on furniture. What am I talking about? I meant spill, basically. That was weird. Mike Leonard's going to be like, stop talking as a defense attorney. Don't mention blood on the furniture. Okay, Mike, you said you had an important disclosure you wanted to give us before we go any further.
1: Yeah, John, just in full disclosure, I have been retained by both your son and a parents association for your fraud and theft regarding the pine cones.
0: Let the kid
1: have some pine cones. Why don't we just do a second, you know, put them in a bucket, put them in a second wheelbarrow.
0: Okay.
1: You know, what's going on here?
0: Well, you come over, you take that walk with him when the wagon gets full and he can't put any more pine cones in. And now you're six blocks from home and you've got to carry the wagon and the kid back entirely all at once and not drop a single pine cone, Mike.
1: There's a Brady Bunch issue in there somewhere.
0: There is. Let's get to Jim before the news. Greg has graciously agreed to stay on after the 1:30 news so he can really dive into the murder trial he was a juror on. But, Jim, you have a question or a comment about the Clancy trial?
2: Yeah, I do. And it's really just a quick comment about the Clancy trial. And then I wanted to ask Matt an AI question. So I think you have a marketing problem being, you know, the legal profession has a marketing problem. Because when I hear that the only two options or the two options available for Lindsey Clancy was not guilty by reason of insanity or guilty by, you know, manslaughter, like, why isn't there an in-between of guilty by reason of insanity? And I think that this just sort of like kind of gets me past the whole letting her go or the not guilty verdict, you know, and I get
0: That's
2: it.
0: That's interesting,
2: so she's She'd still spend time, I get it, in like a facility, but there is always that chance that she gets out. But like, hey, she, you know, there's no question. I don't even think her own attorneys were, you know, arguing that she didn't do it. So she is guilty. But
0: yeah.
2: She wasn't, you know.
0: I see what you're driving at, Jim. And Mike, I see what he's saying, right? It's like these two extremes. There should be something in the middle, right?
1: I like Jim's question because no one ever puts it that way. It's a really good framing of the issue because it really goes to two issues. Number one, no one was contesting that she did the act. What the not guilty by reason of insanity goes to is her mental state, which in our society, you know, excuses her to a degree, right?
0: And it's black and white, right? Either she is or she isn't.
1: You didn't have the appropriate mental condition to be guilty. So we're going to say you're not guilty, but we're going to say it's by reason of insanity, which carries its own consequences. So I think that's where the law comes down. Because no one was arguing, Jim, as you said, that she didn't commit the act. She admitted to that. But our structure of our system is, you're actually not guilty by reason of insanity. Instead of guilty, but insane. So it's a tough one. I mean, when it comes down to it, even if you put those labels on either way, the insanity issue would still cause the same issues for the defendant, meaning
0: right.
1: How long are they going to be detained in a psychiatric type facility? When is the court going to find that they're not a danger to the community, not a danger to themselves, and they can be released, which could be anywhere from months to 15 or 20 years, right?
0: We got to get to the news, Mike. It just seems like a binary choice, and I kind of want a middle ground too, but I also see why, as a defense lawyer, they would say, well, no, if you find that she's insane, then she needs to be held, she needs to be helped mentally, and then, you know, she shouldn't be held liable for these charges after she's treated. You know, like, don't find a middle ground. I don't know. Mike, I got to go to the news, though. And that was a great question. If you have any more thoughts on that, Mike, we can pick it up after the news. We'll talk to Greg, too. And here's Sylvia right now.
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4: It's 69 degrees and cloudy at 1:31. 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

0: support dozens of break-ins on Chicago's near South Side. In sports, Northwestern football hosts the Colorado Buffaloes tonight at Martin Stadium in Evanston. 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That White Sox game is looking pretty good so far. They're up 1-0 in the top of the second. The Cubs will play the Reds tonight at 5:40. If you're on the Eisenhower, you're going to want to be on the lookout for a disabled vehicle on the inbound exit ramp to Irving Park Road. Everything else appears to be moving normally at this time. Police say a group of people broke into dozens of vehicles in a parking lot on the South Side early Saturday morning. Chicago police say it happened in the Bronzeville neighborhood near 33rd and State just before 2:15 a.m. Four people in a black SUV approached the lot where they broke the windows of 41 vehicles. Police said it wasn't clear if any property was taken. The suspects fled the scene of their SUV. Area 1 detectives are investigating. Here's your forecast from the WGN Weather Center. Today, it'll be foggy and soggy with a high in the mid-70s. We're also having an overflow action day, so try to hold off a bit on using large amounts of water if you can. Tonight, we'll see more heavy rain and a low near 65. Tomorrow, we'll have a high near 67. 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
4: You know, back and forth on whether I feel optimistic or pessimistic about the game tomorrow. So I guess when you're back and forth, just choose optimism. It's more fun. Go Bears. They're going to beat the Vikings. Mike, you think so?
5: Oh, huge. I'm going, my prediction would be Bears 31,
4: okay.
5: Vikings 10.
4: Oh, boy. You think the deep? Okay. That'd be great. I love it, Mike. I love it. I love the optimism. Mike, you asked.
5: What's your, you got to take a position, John, for the listeners. What's your score?
4: Nah, they're going to win 35, 31.
5: Okay. I mean, the good thing we have going for us is that their quarterback situation is weak. They got Carson Wentz, who I think even the Bears defense can get to. So I'm very optimistic.
4: Okay. All right. Well, then I hope I'm wrong. I hope I'm right ultimately. And it doesn't matter what the score is unless you're betting. Okay. Mike, you asked for people that maybe have served on trials and deadlocked. And I think we might have hit the mother lode with Greg because it was a murder trial. Hello, Greg. You're on WGN. How are you?
6: Hi, I'm good. I love your shows. They're always interesting.
4: Oh, Greg, I appreciate that. And thank you for hanging on to the news. I didn't want to rush through it. So, Greg, why don't you just first start? You don't have to tell us. You tell us whatever you're comfortable with. You don't have to tell us specific cases or whatever, but just kind of give us the, you know, when this was and the basic facts of the jury room.
6: Yeah, it was about 20, 25 years ago. I got called to do a trial. And the two victims were trying to score some weed. It was all illegal then.
4: Mm-hmm.
6: And they were walking down a street near Armitage and Kedzie. And they walked past this guy with two girls, this little Puerto Rican guy with two girls, and he flashed a bunch of gang signs to him. And they turned around, they said, "We ain't no fucking gang."
4: Hey.
6: Excuse my French. Sorry.
4: Can't say that. We hit the appropriate buttons to make sure they can go in the air. Less details.
6: Yeah.
4: So you get to this murder trial, and this guy's accused of this. You were deadlocked. Were you on which side? Were you on?
6: It was 11-1. I was on the 11 side for guilty. There was a short Filipino man, very nice guy, who could not convict because he said there's only one guy, and that was one witness that saw it all. And everybody was going to kill him. They were so mad at him. The judge wouldn't let us leave, and they weren't going to put us up in a hotel. So I asked the rest of the jury if I could talk to him. They said, yeah. I sat down with him. I said, are you Filipino? He said, yes. I said, are you Catholic? He goes, of course. I go, do you believe in the Blessed Virgin appearing to Bernadette in France at Lourdes? He goes, of course, it's church doctrine. I said, it's just one girl. And he was silent, and he signed the guilty verdict.
4: Wow. Look at that, Greg. That was a good story.
6: We got out at 1 in the morning, and everybody wanted a bindy dinner, but it was 1 in the morning, so we just went home.
4: Oh, wow. Okay. Mike, do you have any follow-up questions that will that's an interesting one, to be sure.
5: Yeah, that is. I mean, and, you know, some people would say because there are a lot of convictions where it's based upon one eyewitness who are, you know, statistically often wrong and make a misidentification. So that there's a valid reason why some people think that. Even if the witness is right there, some people still think that. Were you the four person? Is that why you spoke to him?
6: No, I wasn't. That's why I asked everybody else if it was okay if I talked to him. And so I did. I was just a regular juror.
4: Yeah. Okay.
5: And then let me ask you this. How did you, it sounded like you were pretty involved and willing to go to bat there. How did you guys choose the four person in the first place? Or did someone just say, I want to do it?
6: Nobody wanted to be the floor person, and we actually played rock, paper, scissors, believe it or not.
5: Wow. That's funny. Well, we always have these theories as defense lawyers when we're watching a jury during the trial. Oh, that person's going to be four person. No, that person's going to be it. And then when you guys come back as a jury and we see who it is, oftentimes like, oh, we're going to win or we're going to lose. And the funny part is sometimes it goes completely the opposite way. So there's no rhyme or reason to it.
4: All right, Greg, we appreciate the call. Thank you, my friend. Have a good day, okay?
6: Thank you very much.
4: Okay, that was great. And some of you on the internet got the entire story listening over the stream, and some of you on the radio missed about 7 particular seconds in there. But I appreciate Greg. I don't think he meant any harm there. But okay. 312-981-7200. Tell you what, let's take a break, Mike. If anyone else has any questions or calls for Mike Leonard, we'll do them after this on 720 WGN.
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13: The fight for the future of an arts and entertainment icon. I'm Mike Vaccaro, News Nation Washington Bureau Chief. A federal judge has issued a deadline of next Wednesday for Kennedy Center officials to explain why the famed venue is now closed. It comes as the existence of the building itself is now in question after a photo taken aboard Air Force One appears to show President Trump eyeing a poster that references the center being demolished. The fight comes amid an ongoing battle to add the president's name to the building after a federal court blocked the renaming backed by the president himself.
14: I think that the Trump administration should certainly have recognition because, frankly, if we don't do that, it's going to close. It'll end up being ripped down.
13: The venue is now temporarily closed as officials cite an urgent need for structural repairs. This after cameras recently caught a portion of the ceiling falling to the floor. The Trump administration backed over $250 million for repairs, a bill that was approved by Congress in July 2025. That project is now on hold as the fight over the name intensifies. I'm Mike Vaccaro, and this is the News Nation Political Minute.
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4: All right, 144 on WGN. Federal Defense Attorney Mike Leonard here. And Mike, you've had some interesting trials. You've been a busy guy lately.
5: Yeah, we actually, my partner last night, Matthew Shavari of Leonard Trial Lawyers, the jury came back at, I think, about 7 or 8 o'clock in a case at 26 in California. On a Friday night. Yeah, which is always tough. You know, there's the psychology of, like, when do you want the jury to go out? They went out much earlier in the day. But still, that pressure of a Friday is always troublesome because, let's face it, no group of jurors wants to come back on the Monday, right?
4: Right.
5: So there's definitely an intrinsic pressure to get it done.
4: Is that why the judge lets them go a little later in the day?
5: Yeah, I mean, typically, well, it just really depends upon the judge. You know, some judges are like, hey, you can deliberate till 4:30 or 5, whatever that judge's time schedule is. Or there's other judges that say, hey, you can decide as a group, you know, how late you want to go. You can go as late as you want, right? So it really depends upon the courtroom and the courthouse and the judge and kind of the local rules, right? So kind of brings up a lot of the issues we're talking about today, where there was kind of, it's seemingly a pretty intense deliberation. Lots of questions back to the judge, requests to see, you know, and review again certain exhibits and documents that came in. And then ultimately, the jury came back, you know, kind of like Jim touched upon, it wasn't a not guilty by reason of insanity. It wasn't one of those, but it was, instead of first degree murder, it was involuntary manslaughter, which is a completely different result in terms of sentencing consequences, right? You might be done, so to speak, in terms

0: you might get 20, 30, 40, 50 years. If it's first degree murder with involuntary manslaughter, you have a much better chance of having a way different result in the sentencing. So although we are disappointed that it wasn't not guilty entirely, you know, that secondary verdict involuntary manslaughter would make an enormous difference in terms of the sentencing consequences. Could be literally decades of a difference.
1: Yeah, and I don't know what the entire thing was, and you don't have to tell me, but I imagine that that's still a hard conversation to have with a defendant who was hoping to go home literally that night, right? Like, if someone's found not guilty on that situation on California and 22nd, they walk out a free person, right?
0: Yep. Yeah. Normally, unless there's a processing issue, because it's too late. Yeah. You're going home. So yeah, it's a tough one to swallow. But yet in how this could go, you know, look at your kind of decision tree. It's a great result compared to first degree murder, but you're never satisfied or happy if you walk out of there and it's not a complete not guilty, because then again, you know, there's that chance your client's going to do some time. So we'll see how that all shakes out.
1: By the way, when I say it's tough for that person, I recognize that if they are guilty of what they did, then that is an action that's a feeling they deserve to have on a Friday night, Mike. I'm not trying to say anything bad, but I just don't want to come across as, oh, darn it, that poor guy's got to sit there. I guess just from a mindset standpoint, from a mental standpoint, that is a tough exercise to go through as a defendant in that case.
0: For sure. I mean, you talk about the part of the trial where is most anxiety producing and hand-wringing is waiting for the jury to come back, both for the lawyers and for the jurors and for the client, certainly, you know. And then we had another recent case about a week ago. This one I tried. It was a bench trial. And again,
1: federal or state?
0: This was state. Another, you know, tragedy, like the case I described that happened, that was deliberated on last night, that was a tragedy where, you know, a gun goes off and the state says it was intentional versus us saying, no, it was reckless and unintentional. So those are two very different results. And then this case we had about a week ago in state court was a situation where there was a tragic person died in a car accident at, it was like Chicago and LaSalle. I might be off by one street because I already...
1: Like River North, Old Town, yeah.
0: Yeah, exactly. Our client's sitting at the light in a pickup truck type vehicle. There's cars all around this person. There's cars at all the other intersections. There's people on the sidewalks, right? And somehow the victim manages to get underneath the car driven by our client, right? And he runs the person over and the person dies. And yet, you know, with all those cars and all those witnesses, not a single person saw the victim approach the car or how he possibly got under the car. So, of course, our argument was, look, our guy never saw him, right? And, you know, the best proof of that was not his own testimony. It was really the testimony of everybody else, including the state's eyewitness who was on the other corner, who saw the truck and never saw the individual until the individual was, you know, being rolled over in the middle of the intersection. So a tragic case, I think a great result. It was a bench trial. The judges said, look, there's just not any evidence that, you know, the defendant could have seen this person or did see them and that they in any way acted, you know, negligently, recklessly, intentionally, all that. So, yeah, two real tragedies and two different outcomes.
1: Yeah, obviously your thoughts, and I know you feel the same way, Mike, with the family, the victim, of course, having to live through that. And then obviously it's no fun on their part to have to sit through a trial where they might want to see some justice done. And I know you sympathize with that, too. That is interesting, though. Like when you said, like, somehow the person got under the vehicle, I was almost going to call you out, Mike, as like you're just using some fancy lawyer speak. Oh, well, of course, the person ran them over. But I see what you're saying is that if there's no one and no camera, I assume, that shows actually how it happened, I could see finding someone not guilty for that, because I think we would need to have some sort of, you know, TikTok of exactly, and by TikTok I mean like what happened second by second, to pass like a reckless homicide charge on, you know?
0: Yeah, I mean, that was the crazy thing about it. There were cameras, and so, but the only time that you can see someone underneath the wheels of the car is it's in front as the car is coming into the intersection. So my theory always was they fell or tripped at the back. Because I think the individual was, you know, seen earlier in the street using like a push cart type thing, maybe asking people for money. But nobody saw the person, you know, approach the front or side of that car. And even the video doesn't pick the person up until the person's literally under the wheels of the car. So horrible tragedy, but imagine, you know,
1: that's an accident.
0: Yeah, imagine the surprise of my client.

0: as, you know, he feels a bump of his car, his wheels are running over something, which he doesn't know is a human until he gets the other side of the intersection. So just a horrible tragedy all around, but also causing, you know, incredible emotional distress on our client for a couple of years while the case is pending. Because from, you know, his standpoint, he obviously didn't intend to do anything wrong and didn't do anything wrong. And that's really backed up by the eyewitness testimony and the cameras. And so a lot of people would have said, you know, the case shouldn't even gone forward, but they did chose to prosecute it.
1: Well, here's my question. Feel free to answer it if you're comfortable or not. But bench trial, I can see why maybe you want that going to a bench trial, because, you know, the emotional aspect of someone being run over, you know, I don't know if I don't know. You tell me, what was the thought process through that?
0: Oh, yeah, 100%. So, I mean, yeah, to take the emotion out of completely, to look at the film objectively, you know, the case against him was really weak. And what they really did was they put kind of a crime scene investigator on the stand and had him say what he found. You know, this is what I found. I got these, I retrieved these tapes and all that sort of stuff. And none of that, you know, was sufficient to convict. And so then they tried to get him to give opinions, which were improper and not allowed. And the judge sustained that. You can't have a person, you know, who's not an expert witness, not disclose an expert, all of a sudden try to say, oh, here's how I think it happened, right? So they really didn't have any solid evidence at all, you know, because based upon the eyewitnesses, and they called an eyewitness who said the same thing I did. You know, he was kitty corner, didn't see this person at all, and doesn't see the person until the middle of the intersection. So even that eyewitness really didn't support the state's theory. So I thought it really was a just result. But going back to your question, yeah, the calculus is a judge looking at those facts could look at them very dispassionately. However, I do think a case like that, even a jury could do the same thing.
1: Right. I think you would have,
0: if they apply the law.
1: I think you would have gotten the same place. I think you risk a little less on this like case where you have like a kind of a, hey, look at this tactically, right? Look at this, the X's and O's only. And I think you trust one person who literally, this is what they do for a living, even though they call some balls and strikes, they don't call the outs, right? You know, but they are in that environment every day. I would trust one person like that versus you get a jury, you get a lot of different thoughts and opinions, all valid. But like we talk about, can one juror with a really passionate plea push 11 others or 6 others into a guilt? You know, there's just a lot more nebulousness there.
0: Yeah, and this one was a little bit different in that I thought a jury could definitely see, like, gee, this could be me. I could be the defendant. I'm sitting at a traffic light minding my own business, right? And someone's in the roadway somehow, somewhere that no one really sees. And, you know, I think was trying to solicit money. And, you know, the sad part is like no one saw how this person ended up under the car. But if you're a driver and you put yourself in the shoes of that defendant, you could see how that could happen to you too. So I think it was a jury friendly case as well, but probably even more judge friendly.
1: Well, paid off for you guys. Any interesting college cases recently? I know you do a lot defending students when there's claims of AI usage and they're going to be kicked out of the university and there's no real court process to this. You've called it a kangaroo court here on this air, how some universities handle this. Is that a part of your practice you've been practicing lately, or has that gone a little quiet?
0: Yeah, no, as we've talked about, you know, one of the areas, which is kind of, you know, a college or university misconduct case, whether it's academic or personal misconduct, is very much like a criminal charge against you. You know, you're basically accused of something. You have as we said, a very limited hearing. I call it a kangaroo hearing. You have very limited appeal rights. And so it is very significant to a student, because we get cases from all over the country from different kids in colleges and universities. And it might be something as simple as the professor says I cheated on this exam, or the professor thinks I used AI, or the professor thinks that this Zoom final exam that I took, which was necessary for graduation, that they think my eyes were moving around, and therefore they failed me, right? So it's pretty amazing kind of the breadth of the allegations that we get. And then we get ones that involve a lot of personal misconduct. You know, for instance, there might be very serious ones where there's also possibly a criminal case or criminal consequences, because it might be involved, you know, non-consensual sex, or it could involve drinking or drugs, or, you know, vandalism to a dorm, any kind of scenario you can think of, you know, these kids can be charged with it. And the hard part is it really takes very little to get charged with an offense, but it takes a lot to kind of, even though they say the standard of proof is like, we have to prove you guilty, you know, Mr. or Mrs. Student. The fact is, you often feel like you're trying to rebut what they say, because all it really takes is an allegation by a professor or other professional at the school. And then you really are in a situation where you're trying to rebut it. Oftentimes, there's really no evidence, hard evidence, to support the allegation.
2: Yeah.
0: And therefore, you're trying to rebut a negative, which is hard to do sometimes.
1: Which is why they hire you, and they're entitled to hire you. I know you can't, like, cross-examine in most cases, and you don't, I think, even speak in these hearings, but you offer at least counsel to these students on what their options are. How can people reach you, Mike Leonard, and all that you do?
0: Yeah, 312-380-6559, LeonardTrialLawyers.com. As we said, we represent individuals in state and federal criminal proceedings and investigations, and also represent college and university students who are being accused or charged with misconduct, including academic or personal. And as you know, John, we also represent whistleblowers.
1: And 18 months old who want to keep their pine cones, apparently, too.
0: Mike, we got a great case against you, Hanson. I can't wait.
1: Mike, I appreciate you jumping on today, as always. Have a great rest of your Saturday, okay?
0: Thanks, buddy. Thanks for having me on. Appreciate it.
1: News next from the Northwestern Medicine Newsroom.
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16: It's 69 degrees and cloudy at 2 o'clock. Good afternoon, I'm Sylvia Snowden. 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A man fights for his life following an early morning River North shooting. If you're on the Eisenhower, you're going to want to be on the lookout for an accident that's blocking traffic heading outbound at Addison. Three men were shot in the River North neighborhood early this morning. One of them is in the hospital in critical condition. WGN's Angelica Sanchez has the story.
2: This happened just after 3:30 a.m. near the intersection of Clark and Erie here in the River North neighborhood. Police say the three male victims involved were involved in some sort of dispute outside when someone pulled out a gun and started shooting. Police say a 25-year-old male was shot multiple times. He is listed in good condition. They also list a 22-year-old male that was shot, also listed in good condition. The 24-year-old male was shot in the face, specifically in his cheek, and was also shot in his left leg. He's listed in critical condition.
16: So far, no one has been arrested. There was a major drug bust in the western suburbs. WGN's Kim Gordon has more.
15: 33-year-old Burhan Ozerdink of Oaklawn and 33-year-old Ahmad Sanduka of Mount Prospect are in custody after the feds confiscated 339 pounds of cocaine at a home in River Grove. The DEA also seized $700,000 in cash. The two men are charged with possession of a controlled substance and possession of a controlled substance with intent to distribute. The defendants were ordered to remain behind bars until trial.
16: More than 3,000 people have signed a petition calling for Providence Catholic High School to bring back fired football coach Tyler Plants. Plants was fired from the New Lenox school last weekend, despite the Celtics being undefeated, ranked in the top five statewide, and number one in Class 5A. He wants his job back.
17: When news is broken of something like this or decisions made that you're not the right fit for the program, especially your alma mater and a place that you poured a lot into, it does feel like it rips your heart out. But to see the outpour from former players and parents and coaches and people that have been around the building has been really encouraging.
16: Plant says he was told the reason for his dismissal was related to a couple of disgruntled colleagues and players' parents and disorganization related to scheduling freshman and sophomore games. California's Governor Gavin Newsom signed an executive order to ramp up oversight of artificial intelligence technology. News Nation's Leah Lando has more.
18: On Friday, Governor Gavin Newsom introducing an executive order accelerating the implementation of new AI safety and auditing requirements. Governor Newsom's office says this new order would implement independent audits of AI companies and require developers to add an emergency shutoff or kill switch to their models. This comes after a bill that would create a federal version of the kill switch mandate failed in the Senate after being introduced by Senator John Kennedy of Louisiana, being blocked by his fellow Republican Rand Paul of Kentucky.
16: California is a hub for companies like Anthropic and OpenAI, and it remains to be seen how these companies will respond to plans for more oversight. CNN and Politico are denouncing President Trump's plan to restrict their reporters from the White House, along with reporters from MS Now. Trump says the reporting is often unfair and called it fake news.
19: A very simple ban. I don't want him in my office. I don't want him here. I would say the ban would go as far as you can. And if they could straighten themselves out, you know, if they could straighten themselves out, I'd love it. Look, they're very dishonest people.
16: CNN says it stands behind its White House team and their fair and accurate reporting. Politico said it would vigorously defend our First Amendment rights against any attempt to restrict them. Trump did not mention any particular story he believed to be false or misleading. A man was killed this morning in a single vehicle crash. CPD says they were called to the 1700 block of West 95th Street on the south side about 2:22 this morning. Officers discovered a black sedan crashed into a light pole. An unidentified adult male was seen in the driver's seat and unresponsive. And WGN Sports Times 2:05. And in sports, Northwestern hosts Colorado tonight. The kickoff starts at 6:30 with Dave Innett and Ted Albrecht on 720 WGN and WGNRadio.com. And the Sox are still leading the Tigers 1-0 in the bottom of the fourth.
20: High temperatures in the mid to low end of the 70s for today, and a bit muggy as well. We do have an overflow action day as well, so if you can put off that load of laundry, delay the showers a couple hours, or even stop running the dishwasher till tonight, you can really help the folks that are trying to keep a handle on the billions of gallons of storm water that are being produced by these storms moving on through. Getting into tonight, some scattered showers a possibility, and as we look towards tomorrow, overnight lows getting down towards the mid-60s. Could see another deluge as we look towards Sunday. Especially through the morning hours, looks like it tapers off into some more scattered showers by the time the Bears game begins. Tomorrow's high temperatures in the cooler mid to upper end of the 60s. From the WGN Weather Center, I'm meteorologist Tim Joyce.
16: And it's currently 69 degrees at O'Hare, 69 degrees at Midway, and 70 degrees along our lakefront. 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
1: I love the word deluge.
0: Isn't it fancy?
1: It is. I looked it up. It has a Latin root, diluvium, which is derived from the word dilure, to wash away. So there you go.
0: You know what? I'd say all the time, like, you are truly host extraordinaire, John, but you are really in your weather bag. Like,
1: oh, thank you. Thank
0: always,
1: you.
0: Always, always.
1: I mean, I'm reading this off of Google right now, so let's not pretend I knew that. And it is an old French word. Also, then it was passed from Latin into French. Deluge was first appeared in the 12th century. How about that, Sylvia?
0: Nice.
1: 1100s. And in Middle English, it entered the English language sometime around the late 14th century. Boy, this is fascinating.
0: Very.
1: The whole, fascinating might be a too strong word. I mean, in general, I love the study of how words become the words that they are.
0: Mm-hmm.
1: It's a whole body of field of research, and they are, I mean, I have a newspapers.com subscription, and I think that I'm hot with all my old-timey stuff. But these people dig through documents going back thousands of years to find the origins of these words. So deluge entered Middle English, English in the Middle Ages. To describe a great overflowing of water. Specifically, they used it to describe Noah's flood. That's where it really took off. They'd use it in Middle English to describe the deluge of Noah's flood. And then it shifted in usage when originally used exclusively for floods and heavy rains, the meaning broadened by the 17th century to function as a verb and metaphorically describing any overwhelming of things. Because we could say deluge in reference to rain, but you could also say, like, oh, I've gotten a deluge of emails.
0: Oh, yeah, you could.
1: From Ryan Burrow, you could say that. Maybe, Sylvia, if you have a deluge of emails from your boss.
0: I may or may not have a deluge of emails from Ryan Burrow.
1: Or maybe listeners have sent in a deluge of complaints about John Hansen to the radio station, perhaps.
0: Now, that would never happen.
1: But you never know. And I'm just saying that they can use that word. So that's, to sum up, that's 2 minutes of your life you're never getting back, listeners. So thank you, Sylvia. I appreciate you for entertaining me there, or at least letting me entertain you in theory. In this half hour, we're going to chat with Erin Russell. She does trademark and copyright law about a really interesting case out of Chicago. In fact, involving a guest that's been on this program and many programs on WGN before, Six Figure Dilla. He is the TikTok historian, Sherman Dilla Thomas, who is well known in Chicago, and he's a great guy, and he's in a battle. He's in a trademark battle over the word dope. Erin Russell will explain exactly what's going on in that case. We'll check in the second half hour with Block Club Chicago's Mina Bloom about the city's worst landowner and this incredible scheme that she is alleged to have concocted to save millions of dollars of rat fines. It's an interesting story. So we'll get to all that next on WGN.
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1: Videos for years. It's something he owns, and he smartly was like, I'll trademark this. Well, a Swedish ski apparel brand, Dope Snow, claiming that his brand infringes on their mark. I don't see how that's possible, but we're about to find out if it could be. It's a big battle. Erin Russell joins us now from the Russell Firm. She does work on trademarks, on copyrights, on all sorts of things. Erin, first and foremost, thank you for hopping on with us. And what I'll lead in first is, let's just reset things a bit. What is a trademark?
17: So trademark is a word or phrase or image that identifies the source of goods and services.
1: So it can be a variety of things.
17: Sure, it can be a logo or a phrase or a word, and it's designed to do two things. First of all, it's designed to protect consumers so that they can be reasonably assured that what they think they're buying is what they're buying from the person they think they're buying it from. And it protects brands when they invest money in developing their products that they can protect that investment.
1: What is a copyright? And I guess what I'm really asking is, what's the difference between the two?
17: A trademark identifies a source of goods. A copyright is a creative work. It's like a book or a song or a movie, and copyright protects those creative works.
1: So, well, it may take creativity to come up with a slogan. It falls under a trademark because it's to pursue the goal of selling something.
17: Yeah, it can be. And sometimes you can have something that's both, registered with the trademark office and copyrighted. But here, when you have this word mark that's at issue for Dilla, this is a straight up trademark beef.
1: Okay. Well, how does one go about getting a trademark? And, well, let's just start there. Here in the United States, how would you get one?
17: So what, it's a good question. And what it is you have the trademark when you make it. So what you want, so I can make a trademark right now, and it's a trademark when I say it's a trademark, but what you want is trademark registration. And for that, you need to go to the trademark office and you file an application, not to be given the trademark, but to have it federally registered. And that's what Dilla has done. Apparently he did it about a year ago. He filed to have his word mark registered with the trademark office.
1: And do you have to prove that you've done it for a long time? Do you have to show why that you should get to that level having it registered federally? Or do they just say, okay, yeah, that makes sense?
17: No, it's a pretty long process sometimes. So you have to show that you've used it in commerce. You have to show that it's original. You have to provide an example of it. You fill out a whole long application. And then once you file that application and pay the filing fee, the trademark office has examining attorneys who examine all the incoming applications and evaluate them to see if they should go on to the next step. So they look at them to see if they're too generic or descriptive. And once they pass muster, then they are certified for what's called publication. So there's a weekly publication by the trademark office. It's the Official Gazette. And that's where They publish

0: base and make sure that there's nothing that's going to be a problem. And then you file the application. And then the examining attorney who works at the trademark office, that's what they do. They take the application and really go through and make sure that it passes muster and it's not going to interfere with another mark or be too generic or be, you know, too descriptive or any of the other things that could be an impediment to registration. It goes through a pretty rigorous process before it's published.
1: Okay, so then it's published, and is that the point in which this Swedish ski apparel brand saw the word dope and said, no, we have dope in our trademark. We better do something.
0: Apparently. Dilla's mark was published on March 31st of this year, and I looked it up. It kind of snooped around a little bit, and it looks like the opposition was filed in April of 2026, just before the 30 days. But Dope Snow appears to have filed around 70 oppositions. So Dilla's mark application is not the only one that they're opposing.
1: In fact, it seems like they're doing an assault or an all-out blitz on anything that has dope in it or could be confused. Is that common, though? I mean, my initial reaction is, how dare they? But they must dare to keep their trademark, right?
0: Well, in a way, yes. I mean, when you have a trademark, which theirs is fully registered and incontestable, you have a duty to what we call police your mark. You have to go out and make sure no one's infringing. And if they do, you are supposed to pursue it so that you're defending your mark. However, you're not required to police your mark past the point of what could be, in my opinion, maybe absurdity. Mm-hmm. Like this mark here, where dope is one of a number of words. It's not a ski company or an apparel company. In anywhere in the same industry, and it's not a single word mark. I think you should be prudent about your oppositions, because I think they should be, you have to make a reasonable representation that you think that there's a likelihood of confusion.
1: Yeah. Okay. So that makes sense that yes, you have to police your mark, but going crazy is not required. It's not every time anyone uses the word dope, you must, or a similar word in your trademark, go after them. So then what happens next? How does this get resolved? Let's just say for a moment that there's not going to be some sort of settlement between Dilla and this company. I don't know what the ins and outs of that are, whether there is negotiation on that front, Aaron. But like generally, is there an arbiter who ultimately makes these decisions?
0: Well, yes and no. I mean, they could come to an agreement, and we've talked about this in the past about things like a coexistence agreement, but normally maybe before you even file your opposition, you might reach out to the other mark holder and have a discussion. At this point, this is all about them saying you can't register this mark. And so now Dilla's attorneys will defend it, but they can also mount a counterattack, because they can challenge the propriety of the registration of the dope mark held by Dope Snow.
1: You lost me. Can you re-say that again?
0: Yeah. Well, now they're being attacked and saying that they're infringing the dope mark. Well, they're not going to be infringing the dope mark if the dope mark is invalidated and is no longer registered. And so Dilla's attorneys can defend him while they sort of mount a counterattack and say that the dope mark should never have been registered in the first place. For any number of legal reasons, including the reason that, frankly, I would raise, which is that it seems generic.
1: Then who decides who's right? Does this go before a judge, ultimately, or a jury?
0: It goes before the Trademark Trial and Appeal Board, TTAB.
1: Okay.
0: And so they have, it's sort of like their own internal informal court. And so it's people who are specialized in trademarks. They're mostly attorneys who are on TTAB, and then they sort of act as the judges, as it were, to decide whether this opposition will succeed and Dilla's mark registration will be denied. They would similarly, if Dilla's attorney decides to challenge the registration of the dope mark, they would be, that proceeding would happen within TTAB.
1: Interesting. This is a wild world I don't know anything about. Does the fact that it's a Swedish company change anything? And I guess what I'm asking, Aaron, is if you're an international company or anywhere, do you have to like go to every country's trademark registry, or are these like governed by some international body? Walk us through that.
0: Well, when you do trademarks and sell things all over the world, you normally register them in all the countries that you intend to sell. So it was many years ago that this Swedish company decided that they would register with the American the U.S. Trademark Office.

0: they may have registered this mark in other countries and other systems around the world. But in order to sell here and protect it here, they decided to register it here.
1: So they could, in theory, lose their trademark here, but still exist as a trademark in other countries and sell as normal.
0: They could, yes.
1: Okay. Given, I think, by your tone when we were talking about Dilla, do you find this to be just completely an absurd over-policing of their mark?
0: I've tried really hard to figure out what happened here and how this came to be, because it, to me, in my opinion, it is absurd. However, I've come up with a theory that I wondered about, and that is, it made me wonder if the ski company is using some sort of AI tool to review the Gazette and to look for publications, including the word dope, and then to automatically generate challenges and make a list of marks that they will challenge.
1: Huh.
0: If that happened, perhaps, and someone wasn't sufficiently then reviewing that list, I could see where you could generate 70 oppositions.
1: Interesting. And you're not saying that's what happened, but that is a conversation in the trademark world, or well beyond in the lawyer world, about people using Claude or ChatGPT to do some of their work, which can be a helpful tool, but should always be double checked.
0: Absolutely. And this could just be that someone really did make this decision, and it was just a person reviewing the Gazette and doing this. I just find it unlikely, and I would really love to know the reasoning for going after this mark that has the word dope in it one time in a totally unrelated field. It just seems to me, in the current market, like there's a very real possibility, and that's just my speculation, that there could be AI use involved, and maybe someone didn't take a hard enough look first.
1: Dilla's done some great work, but I'm assuming he's paying for his lawyer, and that costs money, and as this drags on, that takes time. If Dilla were to say not only keep his trademark, but somehow they countered and showed that Dope Snow was overstretching their bounds here, and perhaps they should lose theirs because it's too generic in the first place, is there any exchange of like lawyer fees? Would Dope Snow have to pay, or is Dilla going to be most likely out this money, but still then ultimately, hopefully, protecting his trademark? Do you see what I'm asking here?
0: I do. And unfortunately, no, it's unlikely that he'll get his attorney's fees paid. So it really is more of an investment in preserving his mark.
1: Yeah. I just am bummed out because I like to, I know him. And
0: it is a bummer. And it's just, it's really mysterious. And that's why I've thought about this since I did the interview, and about how this happened and how they came up with so many oppositions. And so many of them just don't really seem to me to make good sense, or at least based on my understanding of what I'm looking at. But, and that's when I came up with the AI theory and thought, well, actually, that makes more sense to me than anything else.
1: Yeah. And he mentions in the story with Atavia that it will cost him at least $20,000 to fight the opposition in court or risk losing the mark. And I think it's a fight worth fighting, and he should protect his mark. It's a great mark. That's how he signed off so many of his TikToks. It's on his bus for the tours that he does. He needs to protect that thing. But to the tune of $20,000 for someone that, you know, seems to be going after anything with the word dope in it, that's just unfortunate. I don't know what other way to say that, Aaron.
0: It really is unfortunate, and I hope he fights like hell because I think he's going to win.
1: I love that. And, I think the best way, if people like Dilla and the work he does, continue to spread his word, go on his tours, get to know him a little bit more, and he's got great merch, and he gives so much to our city in Chicago. He's been a part of our station and talked many times on the air. Okay, Aaron, I got to scoot. Can you just, in 30 seconds, who should be reaching out to you if they need your help from the Russell firm?
0: People with trademark and copyright disputes, and people involved in reputation management and defamation things they've said online.
1: RussellFirmIP.com, and you got a number here on the website, 312-994-2424. We'll talk again soon. Maybe it'll be a copyright dispute we talk about next time, Aaron.
0: Sounds good.
1: All right. Thank you very much, Aaron. Let's take a break. We got the news coming up, then we're going to solve Sylvia Snowden's problems with something in the backyard, maybe. We're going to try and get some answers for her on a query she has for me. And plenty more coming up on WGN.
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13: It's 69 degrees and cloudy at 2:30. Good afternoon, I'm Sylvia Snowden. The news is sponsored by Lindholm Roofing. Officials say the heavy rains place us under a flood alert. In sports, Northwestern football hosts the Colorado Buffaloes tonight at Martin Stadium in Evanston. The pregame starts at 6, followed by the kickoff at 6:30 with Dave Innett and Ted Albrecht on 720 WGN and WGNRadio.com. In baseball, the White Sox and the Tigers are all tied at 1 apiece. The Cubs play the Reds tonight at 5:40. If you're on the Kennedy, you're going to want to be on the lookout for an accident that's blocking traffic heading outbound at the Hubbard Street Tunnel. A flood watch is in effect through this afternoon, but it's possible that an additional flood watch may become necessary to cover rain expected tonight into Sunday morning. Included counties include Central Cook, DeKalb, DuPage, Kane, Kendall, Lake, Lee, Northern Cook, Northern Will, and Southern Cook, as well as Northwest Indiana, including Lake and Porter counties there. Periodic heavy rain is expected throughout the day, and of course, I'll have your full forecast coming up. The man convicted of murdering two teenage girls in Delphi, Indiana, will have an appeal hearing Monday. Richard Allen was convicted nearly 2 years ago and was sentenced to 130 years in prison. At his appeal, Allen's defense will argue that his conviction should be overturned because a search of his home was unconstitutional and his confessions while incarcerated should be inadmissible. Reporters for CNN, MS Now, and Politico were turned away from the White House today and had their credentials confiscated by the Secret Service. The move comes a day after President Trump said he was barring the outlets because of their constant fake news reporting. MS Now was the first to confirm badges carried by its journalists didn't work this morning when they tried to enter the White House grounds. Multiple news organizations and free speech groups quickly denounced the ban and cited the constitutional right to the freedom of the press. Here's your forecast from the WGN Weather Center. Today it'll be foggy and soggy with a high in the mid-70s. We're also having an overflow action day, so try to hold off a bit on using large amounts of water if you can. Tonight we'll see more heavy rain and a low near 65. Tomorrow we'll have a high somewhere near 67 degrees. It is currently 69 degrees at O'Hare, 69 degrees at Midway, and 70 degrees along our lakefront. Chicago News on demand 24/7, online, on the smart speaker, and on the app. I'm Sylvia Snowden, WGN Radio News.
3: Okay, so Sylvia.
13: Yes.
3: Came in here a little while ago after your 2 o'clock news, and you got a little problem in the backyard, huh?
13: Yeah, I do. I have a bit of a problem I'll share with you.
3: Tell us about it.
13: So there is a raccoon that thinks it lives in my backyard. Right.
3: How long has this been going on for?
13: Maybe a couple of months now.
3: Months? Are you charging it rent?
13: I should be, right?
3: Are you sure it's the same one?
13: It has to be.
3: Okay. Is it just one?
13: As far as I can tell.
3: And where in the backyard does he live?
13: On my deck.
3: On the deck?
13: Isn't that awful?
3: Not under the deck?
13: No.
3: Wait. On the deck?
13: Yes.
3: So you look out on the deck...
13: Yes.
3: And the raccoon is there.
13: I can see it's been there.
3: At night, during the day?
13: At night. I hear it every night as I'm coming home from work. Yes.
3: Every night?
13: Yes.
3: Do you have food out there?
13: No.
3: Do you...
13: The lawn is manicured. I have no idea how it found my deck.
3: And why it's coming out every night to the same deck?
13: I do not know.
3: Is there, like, prey that you know is around?
13: No. I don't know what it... no idea.
3: Okay. So you tried to rectify this, yeah?
13: I did. I called the city and requested a trap. I explained to them the raccoon won't go away, may have a trap. I requested a trap to come and help me get the raccoon so that animal control could come pick him up and take him away.
3: So you'd get the trap, you'd do the hard work, and you'd...
13: Right, just turn it over to the city to take somewhere else. It's not my backyard.
3: Right, and I think that's very nice. You're not trying to get a BB gun out or something inhumane. You're trying to do this in a nice way. And the city said, what now?
13: I was informed that raccoons are protected wildlife.
3: Well, we have an update for you from the expert. Janelle Iacino, Rose Pest Solution, through our friend Ben Anderson, says, Janelle says raccoons are protected. And Sylvia would have to hire a professional trapper that is licensed to catch it. And Rose Pest Solutions is not your solution for this one. They are out of that game.
13: Yeah.
3: Okay, so you got to get a professional trapper. And I knew our listeners would come to the rescue, perhaps. Chris, what should Sylvia do you think?
14: I think, and I know, as a home inspector, I've been exposed to this. And I heard a few years ago, you can get it at Home Depot. Or Menards, powdered coyote urine.
3: Powdered coyote urine, okay.
14: Powdered. Okay. So it's both natural, and I think they make a synthetic, and it's just there, and it's a shaker full of smelly pellets that tell rodents and other pests to get the heck away because there's a coyote in the area, and it's very, very effective.
3: Now, I will say that I've used coyote urine. First of all, that's a sentence I never thought I'd say here on the radio. But I had a spray bottle, and it smells nasty, Sylvia.
13: Oh.
3: And you want to watch the weather, so I wouldn't do it before the deluge. But I sprayed it, so this wasn't powdered, for rabbits. And it did have an effect. So I think Chris is on to something. Maybe the powdered one would be a better application, because the spray bottle is not fun, and it got on my hands, and that was no good. So, Chris, you'd like the powdered version, huh?
14: Well, I don't like it, but it's an effective thing.
3: Okay, well, all right.
14: It's not very pleasant smelling, but it definitely does the job.
3: So instead of hiring your own coyote, which I know you were planning on doing, Sylvia, or a trapper, maybe try that. See if that says naturally, like, hey, go to the neighbor's deck.
13: Yeah.
3: You know?
13: Yeah. And thank you so much for that, Chris. I was just telling you, John, I don't understand. If I called the city and said there was a person in my... I'm just... in my backyard.
3: Right, they'd come,
13: they
3: they'd send the police.
13: The police and arrest the person.
3: Right, right,
13: but
3: right.
13: But there's a raccoon, I guess the raccoon is more protected than, yeah.
3: Apparently, in Illinois, the DNR says you need a nuisance animal removal permit in most cases, which is probably what you'd get if you hired like a certified trapper, as Janelle was saying. Illinois nuisance wildlife rules, raccoons aren't supposed to be trapped and simply driven somewhere else and released. Permitted operators have specific rules governing

0: their release or euthanasia. Chicago also requires people possessing or handling wild animals to comply with the state and federal permit regulations. So, no, you cannot just catch or kill the raccoon in your yard. There are legal rules around it. And but I'd say go to your big box store or ask Lou Manfredini. I know we have his number. And, you know, try the coyote thing, okay?
1: Okay. Thank you.
0: See, you know, this is why. And I'm like, Sylvia, let's just talk about it on air. Because the listeners will have a solution. It may not be the right solution. I listeners have led me down many a pathway when it came to squirrels, but they're well-intentioned. There's always an expert on something listening at all times, Sylvia, and they help us out, okay?
1: I appreciate it. Thank you.
0: All right. Hope that solves it. And now we need an update next week.
1: I will provide that.
0: I'll provide you a really interesting story of Chicago's worst landowner. And it involves rats, so we're on theme here a little bit after this.
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0: WGN listeners are undefeated in just in every way. First of all, the 815 texted in And I won't say this person's name, but they know their horticulture and they are an educator. And they say that the coyote urine doesn't work. It's old and stale. And that Sylvia should call the listener and they're going to chat. So I'll make sure Sylvia gets that. And then Iridian had the call. Did this person, I don't think they wanted to end up going on the air. I'm sorry, Iridian, but you need to tell the tale of one of the callers who wanted to remain anonymous, and I don't disagree with that. What was his
8: this
0: thing?
8: This was so funny, John. This is the funniest story that I've heard. So this man had a raccoon issue, and he called a professional, and the professional picked up 15 raccoons from his home. And apparently he released them fairly close to this man's home, so raccoons came back.
0: Oh, no.
8: So the man decided to rehire another professional, but this time, anytime he saw a raccoon, he would spray paint the raccoon.
0: Oh, no.
8: So
0: no.
8: When...
0: No.
8: So when the professional took the raccoons, he made sure that it wasn't the same raccoons coming back because he knew which ones they were because he spray painted them.
0: Oh my gosh. So his advice to Sylvia was get a spray can?
8: Yes, get a spray can to make sure that it's not the same raccoons coming back once you hire a professional.
0: Yeah.
8: PETA, which I don't think we recommend.
0: No, PETA, no. Just so PETA doesn't call. I'm not advocating that.
8: Please don't spray paint the raccoons.
0: I mean, I'm sure it's fine and it'll go away, but like you don't want it to accidentally spray it in its eyes its mouth. So no, we do not advocate for that. But
8: and what if the raccoon fights you back?
0: That's what I'm also saying. Yeah, that's a great call. Okay. And we could cancel the next show and do 2 hours on this, but we shan't. Thank you, Erin. Thank you, all the callers. For your ideas. I knew our listeners would have something or another. Okay, we got to get to this story. It's a good one from Block Club Chicago. I'll read from Mina Bloom's article, then we'll get Mina on to tell us more. This headline is the city's worst landowner ran shell company scheme to pay for Maserati and luxury condos. These are a couple of the indulgences. I'm now reading from the article that Chicago landowner Susie B. Wilson and her sister allegedly paid for a Maserati, a luxury condo, with millions of dollars illegally raked in from more than 1,000 neglected and distressed properties they owned throughout the South and West Sides. How does it get to this point? Well, Mina Bloom, I guess I'll start there. How long have you been working on this investigation?
15: It's been 3 years, John, so it's been kind of a while. Susie B. Wilson has been dubbed the city's worst landowner. I can tell you a little bit more about her. So she and her sister, Svetlana Das, they bought hundreds of properties, mostly on the south and west sides of the city, mostly vacant lots, beginning in the 1990s through Cook County tax and scavenger sales. And my reporting partner, Casey, and I, we actually first learned about Susie and her sister back in 2023 when we were reporting on rats in Chicago. You may remember, John. And Casey actually discovered that there was this landowner who had racked up $15 million in rat-related violations for properties, which means that, you know, the city was repeatedly citing these sisters for allowing their lots in Chicago's poorest communities to be filled with junk and debris and rats. So they had racked up that $15 million city debt. And
0: it's
15: so that's
0: a crazy amount, by the way. I mean, like, I can't even fathom how that adds up, but keep going.
15: Yeah, that it's a very large city debt. And, you know, after that initial story came out, there have been many more stories since then, which you alluded to. It really had a snowball effect. The city filed multimillion dollar lawsuits against the sisters, claiming that they were negligent and, you know, avoided their massive city debt and spread blight in the South and West Side communities. And then in 2024, the city's company, or the sisters' companies rather, filed for bankruptcy to pay off their huge debt. So that's where that kind of leads us to where we are today. They've been battling it out in bankruptcy court for about 2 years. And I just wrote about a major court filing in bankruptcy court.
0: I want to get to that in a moment. I just maybe don't understand exactly how this could happen, how it could accumulate so much without the city stepping in before you guys did the story. And like, is there any, I guess that when they own the land, there's no real easy recourse to take it back from them, right? Like the city doesn't have the power just to strip land from people because they're behind on fees, right?
15: I mean, that's right. These are privately owned properties, and the city does not have a right. We have, you know, constitutionally protected property rights. The city does not have a right to take away people's land. And I'll just say that, you know, the sisters did all of this through creating these LLCs, these shell companies, as they're calling them. They created, you know, tons of these shell companies, and they would pass their properties around through these companies. So it was, they were creating this sort of complicated web that the city, frankly, like, didn't quite understand as it was happening, and have, you know, since focused on and come to understand a lot better. But you know, it took a lot of time and energy to figure it out.
0: Yeah, maybe give the benefit of the doubt. I mean, these shell companies sometimes can confuse even the smartest of folks who are on it, let alone, you know, you're sending out different addresses, different violations, and maybe not all adds up to one particular pair. Do these sisters live in Chicago, Mina, that we know of?
15: Well, they did live in suburban Northbrook for a long time. And Casey, my reporting partner, and I took a visit out there back in 2023, and your listeners might recall the picture of Susie B. Wilson that we took when we were out there, of her opening the door. They did live in Northbrook for many years, but interestingly, the city attorneys point out in this filing I just wrote about that Susie B. Wilson, she just bought a home in Florida, a $950,000 home she purchased in cash. And that was earlier this year as the bankruptcy case was ongoing.
0: Okay, so they have to pay these fines. The city finally gets wise to, hey, this is you, time to pay up. She and her sister file for bankruptcy. So what have you learned through the now public records, I assume, of the bankruptcy filing?
15: Yeah, the bankruptcy case is still ongoing, but there was a recent filing that I wrote about this week. And, you know, the filing really gets into the alleged inner workings of this real estate scheme, as the city calls it. It's a very long, detailed filing, 91 pages. It really gets into, you know, when they bought or when they established their LLCs, when they transferred properties to certain LLCs, how much money they made when they sold off certain properties. It's a full timeline of what they did and when. And, you know, it took a lot of time for them to put it together. And it really kind of illuminates how they were able to do this and how they were able to make money off of this scheme. Because you might think, well, they bought a bunch of distressed vacant lots. How were they able to make money? And interestingly, they did make money. They made millions of dollars doing this. They were able to sell off the valuable properties, and they kept the properties that weren't valuable in different LLCs and avoided city debt that way.
0: I want to ask, if you don't know the total answer, that's totally fine too. Obviously, not paying the rat fines is something that the city's going to get involved in. And we know a lot of this through the bankruptcy court. Are there allegations that this was illegal or fraudulent behavior? Or has it not escalated to that sort of level yet, Mina?
15: It has not escalated to that level. This is not a criminal complaint. I want to be really clear. This is a complaint in bankruptcy court. And for your listeners, this is really another attempt by the city to wring money out of their companies. They're trying to get money back. The city feels like they've been wronged by these landowners. You know, not only the $15 million that they owed, but the blight that they caused in these communities for decades. So this is yet another attempt. They've filed previous lawsuits trying to get money out of them. This is the latest attempt for them to say, you need to pay up.
0: What I'm really getting at here is, had they paid their rat fines, is there a chance they'd still be operating as these multi-landowners, and through whatever shell game the bankruptcy allegations have, And they would never have been perturbed by reporters digging into it. And I guess then, Mina, on that note, to extrapolate further, do we know, are there others, do we know of anyone else that's doing something similar in the city? Like, that's my worry, that this is more than just these two sisters.
15: These are great questions, John. what I can share with you is the answer to your second question is yes, there are other landowners who are doing what Susie and her sister did for years. And your listeners should
0: stay tuned
15: and make sure to check blockclubchicago.org, because we've got stories coming on that front if people are interested in that. And yeah, I mean, to your first question, you know, it's an interesting one. Like, if, you know, if they had maintained their properties and didn't get those city tickets, I don't know. I don't know what would have become of them. But, you know, what they did was they completely neglected, you know, hundreds of these lots. And you know, essentially, because of that, we're put on the city's radar because they were avoiding all this, all these fines.
0: And you and Casey wrote about it. I'll give you a little credit.
15: Yes. There. And Casey and I, were the first to put this in, you know, into public view. Like, yeah.
0: Well, we'll bring you back when, if there's a follow-up stories to this one or, perhaps some other folks. Didn't mean to put you on blast that there might be stories coming out, but it's
15: no,
0: a good tease
15: that's
0: for
15: okay.
0: our listeners,
15: it's,
0: Mina.
15: It's a good tease. I think it's great. Yeah, if people are interested, please stay tuned.
0: Mina's part of our watch team at Block Club Chicago, the investigative arm, and Casey, who did a great job, Illinois Answers Project. Thank you, Mina. Take care.
15: Thanks, John. Appreciate you.
0: All right, quick break, then we'll wrap it up.
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18: The fight for the future of an arts and entertainment icon. I'm Mike Vaccaro, News Nation Washington Bureau Chief. A federal judge has issued a deadline of next Wednesday for Kennedy Center officials to explain why the famed venue is now closed. It comes as the existence of the building itself is now in question after a photo taken aboard Air Force One appears to show President Trump eyeing a poster that references the center being demolished. The fight comes amid an ongoing battle to add the president's name to the building after a federal court blocked the renaming backed by the president himself.
19: I think that the Trump administration should certainly have recognition because, frankly, if we don't do that, it's going to close. It'll end up being ripped down.
18: The venue is now temporarily closed as officials cite an urgent need for structural repairs. This after cameras recently caught a portion of the ceiling falling to the floor. The Trump administration backed over $250 million for repairs, a bill that was approved by Congress in July 2025. That project is now on hold as the fight over the name intensifies. I'm Mike Vaccaro, and this is the News Nation Political Minute.
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34: It's 71 degrees and cloudy at 3 o'clock. Good afternoon, I'm Sylvia Snowden. The news is sponsored by MegaPros. They make it fun to get stuff done. A fall from the blue line leaves a man in critical condition. Everything is moving normally at the moment with no new accidents or incidents to tell you about. A man has been hospitalized after he fell on the tracks at a CTA blue line station this morning. WGN's Rob LaFrance has the latest.
35: Investigators are calling it an accident. It happened just before 6 a.m. at the Clinton stop in the West Loop neighborhood. Chicago police say the 39-year-old man fell from the platform and was hit by an arriving train. He was taken to Strozier Hospital, where he's in critical condition.
34: The CTA temporarily halted blue line trains, but service has since resumed. The hours-long manhunt in northern LaPorte County Friday ended with one suspect dead and a woman behind bars. Indiana State Police say the incident began when a trooper approached a pair along County Road 125 East. The male suspect fired a gun at least twice, hitting the trooper's patrol vehicle before taking off. While the woman surrendered, a SWAT team later found the male suspect dead from a self-inflicted gunshot wound in a nearby home. A UN commissioned panel of human rights experts says they have reasonable grounds to believe the U.S. committed war crimes in Iran. The International Fact-Finding Mission submitted its report on Thursday and said two airstrikes in late February on a southern city in Iran killed at least 178 civilians. The report said one of the strikes hit a school, killing dozens of children. And WGN Sports Times 301. And in sports, Northwestern football hosts the Colorado Buffaloes tonight at Martin Stadium in Evanston. The pregame starts at 6, followed by the kickoff at 6:30 with Dave Bennett and Ted Albrecht on 720 WGN and WGNRadio.com. The White Sox lead the Tigers with a score of 3-1. The bottom of the 6th, the Cubs will play the Reds at 5:40. Here's your forecast from the WGN Weather Center. Today it'll be foggy and soggy with a high in the mid-70s. We're also having an overflow action day, so try to hold off a bit on using large amounts of water if you can. Tonight we'll see more heavy rain, a low near 65, and tomorrow we'll have a high near 67 degrees. It is currently 69 degrees at O'Hare, 69 degrees at Midway, and 70 degrees along our lakefront. 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
2: Hi, everybody. Peter Greenberg here with another edition of Peter Greenberg Worldwide for this September weekend of 2026. I hope you're having a great weekend wherever you happen to be. That's right. Get out your maps, boys and girls. Let me tell you where we happen to be. 38 degrees, 36 minutes north, 122 degrees, 52 minutes west. We're coming to you from Healdsburg, California, and the Montage, an amazing resort right here in Northern California, which, to give you a sense of place, sits on 258 acres of beautiful rolling hills and vineyards. We're going to talk about the vineyards a little bit later. What an amazing location. And of course, we're happy to be here. We're going to take your calls. Of course, you do that by emailing me, Peter at PeterGreenberg.com, with your name, phone number, question, or problem. We will solve it right here on the air, as I do through every show that we do. Let's start with some news here. The continuing investigation into the crash of that Primeair 767 that went off the end of the runway in Miami, killing five people. Horrendous. And as I've been talking about for at least the last week, avoidable, as the NTSB was able to do, which, by the way, they had access to great evidence. They had the physical remains of the plane that was not destroyed totally, so they had a lot of things they could physically inspect. They got the cockpit voice recorder, the CVR. They were able to download that. Also, all the data from the flight data recorder, which is located in the tail, they got that. And they were able to construct a second-by-second timeline, 30 minutes out, to determine the approach of the plane, the actual conversations in the cockpit, all the air-to-ground conversations, all the ground-to-air conversations, also the decisions that were made by the pilots or perhaps not made by the pilots. And normally, when the NTSB investigates an aircraft accident, it will take them about a year before they issue a report on what they would then deem the quote-unquote probable cause after hearings. In this case, it's not a rush to judgment, but they had access to all the information they needed right away. And it didn't take them long to focus on what could have happened and probably what did happen. To give you a sense of history here, anytime there's an airplane accident, there are different go teams that are sent to the scene. It could be anything from engine, weather, metallurgy, fuel, tires, you name it. And one more, human factors. And each of these go teams has a job to do, to rule everything out before they can ever rule any one thing in. And that's what they did in this case. Weather, not a real issue. Fuel, not an issue. Engines, performing well. Tires, no problem. Other mechanical devices on the plane, including brakes, no problem. Navigational instruments, no problem. One by one, they're ruling them out. Radio communications, no problem. Airport equipment operating on the ground, no problem. So it focused finally on what? Human factors, the pilot's behavior. And they go back and they look at everything that led up to this particular plane flight, its route, its approach, and the attempt at landing. What do human factors do? Those teams look at everything from the pilot's history, their finances, anything that could have affected their behavior, alcohol, drugs, marital problems, you name it. And one by one, they get to rule things out. So now, where are the investigators in the case? I can tell you. They knew right away, based on the trajectory of the plane and their minute-by-minute, second-by-second timeline, that the plane was not doing what we call a stabilized approach. It was coming in too high, too long, and too hot. Meaning, based on the altitude of the plane and its angle of attack, there's no way it could land at the regular threshold of the runway where most planes land. So A, it was coming in too high. B, that meant by the time it landed, it was landing almost halfway down the runway. And yes, it was landing too fast. It came in at about 180 knots, way above what it should have been. Now, in a situation like that, any pilot will tell you that if you don't have a stabilized approach, what do? There's a switch on the plane. It's right there by the throttles. It says TOGA. That stands for takeoff go around, meaning that gives you the thrust and the power to do exactly that, do a go around and go back and try it again. They didn't elect to do that. They elected to land, even though they didn't have a stabilized approach. And what happened when they landed that long on the runway? Something else happened. The nose gear hit first. That's not how planes land. They flare. And then one of the landing gears hit, the other one didn't. So they didn't have full control of the plane. They landed too long. They were going too fast. But then they applied brakes. And then they got themselves into a real problem because now they were going too fast to stop, but too slow to take off. And by the time they realized it was time to do a go-around, and they actually tried to throttle up the engines,

0: Their fate was sealed. They were exiting the runway. They tragically hit that van, killing five people almost instantly. And the rest we now know. So what's happened in the wake of that? A couple of things. One, Amazon has suspended their relationship with the operator of those cargo jets. And the FAA is looking at the licenses. Most importantly, the NTSB is also looking at the culture of safety at the company that employed these pilots and all the other pilots, perhaps, for Prime Air. What was the training like? What was the level of competence for the trainers? And what lessons can be learned from all this and then applied later? So that's where we are. Now, there's another lesson to be learned from this as well. It's an airport issue. Now, the airport didn't cause this crash. The runway didn't cause this crash. But there was something that they could have installed at the end of the runway that could have helped it. And they've got that at a number of airports. It's a rather interesting composition, sort of like quicksand. It acts like quicksand at the end of runways, that basically if a plane is landing too long or too hot, when it exits the runway, it goes into this particular part of the runway, which basically sinks it slowly. It envelops it and slows the speed down dramatically and doesn't allow the airplane to exit the runway, otherwise known as a runway excursion. That was not in place in Miami, although it's in place at a lot of other airports. Lesson learned there that they can apply, install it. But that doesn't go back to the root cause of this problem, which goes back to the human factors of the pilots themselves. They've already been interviewed by the NTSB. And I will say this intuitively, unless some other evidence suddenly emerges, I think their careers are over. But it's about the lessons we apply moving forward, and obviously we'll stay on top of that. When we come back, we're going to do a deep dive into Healdsburg, California, wine country, and of course the montage itself. Great guests coming on board, historians, curators, winemakers, and of course your calls. So stick with us, lots to talk about, and of course I haven't even talked about unruly passengers. We're going to do that next week because that issue is not going away at all. That's the other big issue where lessons need to be learned and lessons need to be applied. It's one thing to be banned from a flight because of unruly behavior, but that doesn't stop you from going on another airline and doing the exact same thing, an issue we'll talk about in next week's show. But coming up, everything you ever wanted to know about the Healdsburg, California experience when Peter Greenberg Worldwide returns right after this.
1: Your flight might be late, but we're right on time. Peter Greenberg Worldwide will be right back.
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1: Peter Greenberg back with you as Peter Greenberg Worldwide continues. And of course, you know the drill. You can always find me. 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Don't forget your phone number, your question, or your problem. We will solve it right here on the air as we do on every single show that we do. My next guest, somebody I'm pleased to have back on the show, always am happy to have him back on the show. You know, people call him a great travel writer. I don't do that. I call him a great writer who also happens to travel. You know his books, everything from the Old Patagonian Express to some of my favorites like the Happy Isles of Oceania and, of course, Dark Star Safari, Deep South, and his new book, talk about timing, perfectly timed, coming out this week, True North, On the Road in Canada. And his name, Paul Theroux. Paul, thank you so much for coming on.
2: It's great to hear your voice, Peter.
1: Well, listen, you know, I've got to talk to you. Every time I go to Canada, and this goes back, oh God, 40 years for me, I find that even though Canada is our neighbor, we don't really know Canada. You know, we don't know how big it is, how diverse it is. I always tease my friends about geography in Canada, and they never get it right because they're all escapees from watching Dudley Do-Right and the Royal Canadian Mounted Police, the cartoons. They don't really know anything about the history, and yet it's such a pivotal country, and from a travel perspective, it's a gold mine.
2: That's totally true. The land area is bigger than China. The population is the same California, 42 million people. And it ranges from, you know, Newfoundland to Vancouver. And Newfoundland only became a province in 1949. And Siberia in the north, most of the population is in the southern part of the country, right next to the United States. And it's easily accessible by us. So it's a wonderful place to travel, as I found out.
1: And the thing is, it's connected. I've taken a couple of train rides across Canada on Via Rail. Phenomenal. And if you look at the birth of the old railroad hotels, the Canadian Pacific hotels, it started with the railroads in places like Quebec and Montreal and Banff and Lake Louise and of course all the way west to Vancouver. And it just, to me, I always find the Canadians, and maybe you found this in the when you were there, Paul, they're always apologizing, and they have nothing to apologize for.
2: They're very nice people. They're very polite. They're very hospitable. They're very welcoming. And one of the great railway hotels is in Winnipeg, a very elegant hotel. Looks like the Plaza in New York City. Look, very, very similar in design. I found that traveling in Canada, the best way to see everything that I wanted to see in Canada was take a road trip. So I drove all over Canada. I even, you know, although Newfoundland is an island, there's a great ferry that goes from Cape Breton Island. So I took the ferry, took my car, and drove to the north, which is the Viking settlement at Lance-au-Madeau. And then I came back south and then drove cross country. But I went at a pivotal time during an election, the big election when Carney was Prime Minister, and then his party, the Liberals, won. Also at a time when Canada was being proposed as the possible 51st state, which didn't amuse the Canadians one bit, but in fact it unified them, and they began to think of America as not a friend, but as someone to unite themselves again.
1: I mean, listen, your book comes out at a time when Canadians are not traveling to the United States. They're boycotting. And in fact, this past year, where did they go? They went to Europe. They did not come to the U.S. And they you know, this winter, all the snowbirds, they're not coming here. The last time I was in Canada going through the airport in Montreal, what was for sale? I admit it. I bought one, a hat with the Canadian flag on it with a sign that said, not for sale. You're right. I mean, the whole idea of Canada being the 51st state has united Canadians in ways that they were never united before in terms of their own sovereignty and their right to exist. But I guess I got to go back to the beginning, Paul. Why did you pick Canada to do your book? Why Canada at this moment?
2: Well, partly my ancestors were Canadians. They were Quebecois. My first ancestor who came to North America, Antoine Theroux, came in 1693, he was from Gascony. He sailed from France to Quebec,

0: And then he was a mariner. He actually worked on a river. He was 18 years old. And then a bit later, but in 1707, he settled near Montreal in a small place called Yamaska. And so 330 years of steady residence. If you go to Yamaska now, as I did, my family is still there. There are people called Theroux. They're in the graveyard. They're in cottages around. They're farmers. And they're very, really nice people. So I went, for sentimental reasons, family reasons, but also because I took a road trip in deep south. I took a road trip in Mexico on the Plain of Snakes. And I thought it would make a nice road trip trilogy to drive around Canada. I didn't realize that they would be the 51st state as a proposal, or that they would have a truckers protest in Ottawa. The other thing about Canada is that Canada has given the United States an immense amount in terms of inventions, comedians, actors, musicians, athletes, manual workers in New England working in the mills. And the Canadians gave us basketball. They gave us peanut butter. They gave us the insulin. They gave us the telephone. Alexander Graham Bell was a Canadian. The Wonder Bra. You didn't know that, did you?
1: I've learned something new. Thank you, Paul.
0: So they gave us the snowblower too, but forget the snowblower. Think of what peanut butter has done for us.
1: Well, I'll tell you something else. I do this as a geography quiz, and you can't play along, but I'm going to ask my audience this. What's the largest body of water in North America? And everybody comes up with the wrong answer. They tell, it's one of the Great Lakes or the Mississippi River. And I said, nope. I said, go get a map and surprise yourself. It's Hudson Bay. Oh, yeah. My God. It's massive and virtually unexplored.
0: That's true. And, you can any American can get in his car or her car and drive to Hudson Bay. You can drive. When you think how easy it is to travel, the misery of you are the expert. You are the airplane, the flying expert. In fact, you probably have logged more frequent flyer miles than any other person on Earth.
1: Well, I found the guy who did. So I'm maybe fifth or sixth. I'm not first. Thank God.
0: That's pretty good, though. Fifth or sixth. That's a lot. But anyway, flying's no fun in general. But driving is great fun. And any American can drive across the border and drive. You can drive to Hudson Bay. You can drive to Vancouver. You can drive to Newfoundland. You can drive in Montreal and Toronto and have a great meal, meet great people, hear great music. So the ease of it, and Canada is a foreign country. They do things differently there. They protect women's reproductive rights. They do not have capital punishment. They have health care for all. They have great broadcasting. With the greatest respect, Canada Radio is 10 times better than NPR. It's based more on the BBC than it is on NPR, and it's fully funded by the government. So, they're not always asking you for money. And Canadians are extremely well informed about events in the United States. Read the letters to the New York Times, for example. A lot of them are from Canadians. How many Americans are writing letters to the Toronto Globe and Mail? Not many.
1: Huh? Now that you said it, you're right. I agree. But the most important thing is, especially when you consider the logistics and the geography of Canada and the accessibility of Canada, we have no excuse for not going.
0: No, that's true. And also the food's great. The hotels are great. The roads are tremendous. So the Trans-Canada Highway runs from the far east to the far west. And you may think of Trans-Canada as a four-lane or eight-lane superhighway. It is in places. In other places, it's like a country road. You see a woman walking her dog. You see a guy on a bike, on a leafy road. I asked a guy, I was actually in New Brunswick, and I said, I'm looking for the Trans-Canada. He said, you're on it. I said, I was just a little like a two-lane black road, two narrow lanes. So the roads are great. And, like the United States, you'll never lack for a place

0: Let's say you drive. When you're tired, you'll find a motel or a hotel and a place to stay. So you can be an improvisational traveler, which is the greatest thing. You don't have to make onward reservations. You can make them if someone's worried in your car. But otherwise, you have the freedom of the open road.
1: And you, Paul Theroux, are the improvisational traveler. The name of the book, True North, On the Road in Canada. Paul Theroux, the author, a pleasure and an honor to have you on. And of course, that book is out right now. And we'll be back with more Peter Greenberg Worldwide, with or without the 51st state, right after this.
2: Have a question or a problem? Just email Peter at peter@petergreenberg.com. 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
6: It's 70 degrees and cloudy at 3:30. Good afternoon. I'm Sylvia Snowden. The news is sponsored by Peck Ritchie, Attorneys at Law. Chicago police want to know who's responsible for dozens of break-ins on the near South Side. In sports, Northwestern football hosts the Colorado Buffaloes tonight at Martin Stadium in Evanston. The pregame starts at 6, followed by the kickoff at 6:30 with Dave Innes and Ted Albert on 720 WGN and WGNradio.com. The White Sox are currently leading the Tigers 3-1 at the top of the 8th. The Cubs will play the Reds at 5:40. If you're on the tri-state, you're going to want to be on the lookout for a vehicle fire that's blocking traffic heading northbound at Town Line Road. Police say a group of people broke into dozens of vehicles in a parking lot on the South Side early Saturday morning. Chicago police said it happened in the Bronzeville neighborhood near 33rd and State just before 2:15 a.m. Four people in a black SUV approached the lot where they broke the windows of 41 vehicles. Police said it wasn't clear if any property was taken. The suspects fled the scene of their SUV. Area 1 detectives are investigating. Cuba is being hit with its sixth major power blackout of the year. Cuban officials said Friday's collapse was triggered by a failure in high-voltage transmission lines, leaving millions in the dark. The crippling nationwide outage followed Friday's announcement that new U.S. sanctions were imposed against 11 Cuban entities and military officials by executive order of President Trump. Police in the southwest suburbs recently made a major bust, breaking up what they jokingly called a two-ply trafficking ring. The Plainfield Police Department officially seized 650 rolls of toilet paper following a wave of homecoming pranks. Authorities say mobs of teens in ski masks went beyond standard TPing, targeting local homes, cars with ketchup, eggs, and laundry pods. Here's your forecast from the WGN Weather Center. Today it'll be foggy and soggy with a high in the mid-70s. We're also having an overflow action day, so try to hold off a bit on using large amounts of water if you can. Tonight we'll see more heavy rain and a low near 65. Tomorrow we'll have a high close to 67. It is currently 69 at O'Hare, 69 at Midway, and 70 degrees along our lakefront. 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
7: Sunday morning. 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We'll meet the midlifers, and we'll talk a little TV as well. 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
1: And we're back. Peter Greenberg here with you as Peter Greenberg Worldwide continues. And of course, you know the drill. You can always find me. 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Just give me your name, your phone number. Don't forget the phone number, your question or your problem. We'll solve it right here on the air. Let's go out on the phones to Rantoul, Illinois. And I've got Gene on the phone. Hello, Gene.
2: Hi there.
1: How can I help you?
2: Well, a couple years ago, we were on a cruise, and I've always used that skin patch behind my ear, and I had a severe reaction this time. And I'm 86 years old, and I want to know what you think another plan would be, you know, what I could use for seasickness.
1: What was the severe reaction?
2: Drunkenness. I couldn't walk straight. It just kind of hit me all at once.
1: Okay.
2: And I've never had that experience before.
1: I hear you. Well, first of all, I got to preface this by saying, Gina, I'm not a doctor and I don't play one on radio, but I'll give you some choices.
2: Okay.
1: And you should check it out with your own physician. But remember, in the old days, what did they prescribe us to take way before they came up with a patch? Something called Dramamine. I know you're old enough to remember Dramamine. Because
2: right. We
1: used to take it in the car to stop getting car sick. And when I was a kid, here's the problem with Dramamine. It knocks you out. It makes you sleepy. So then they came up with another alternative called Marazine. I happen to like Marazine. It doesn't have any of the side effects that Dramamine does. And you might want to check that out. But again, check with your doctor. The patch, it's interesting. Everybody has a different reaction to the patch. Some people I know who wear the patch, it doesn't help them at all. It has absolutely no effect. And others, they swear by it. And now in your case, you don't swear by it because you were walking around banging into walls on the ship. So
2: right. <laughs> So
1: check out Marazine. Ask your doctor.
2: How do you spell that?
1: Marazine.
2: Okay.
1: So check that out. And are you going to be taking a cruise soon?
2: Well, I don't know, but I just want to be ready if we decide to do another one.
1: So from now on, I'm going to describe you as Gene, ready to cruise.
2: Right. That's good.
1: Okay. You can use that.
2: All right.
1: Tell them I said so. Hey, Gene, thanks again.
2: Okay. You're welcome.
1: Anything.
2: Bye-bye.
1: Let's go back out to the phones out in Burlingame, California. I've got Mark on the phone. Hello, Mark.
3: Hello, and good morning or good afternoon.
1: How can I help you?
3: I've been watching you for decades with your appearances, and a long time ago you mentioned an airline regulation that I would like to know if it's still in effect. It may be called something like Rule 40, and if your flight is canceled for anything other than weather, you can be moved to the next available flight on any airline. Now, is that regulation still in effect, and what is it called, or what was it called?
1: Okay, let's start with what it was called. You had it almost right. It's Rule 240. And it goes back to the old days of the Civil Aeronautics Board, but when deregulation happened in 1978, believe it or not, that rule survived whenever they moved over to the Department of Transportation. And as it was originally constructed, Rule 240 meant, just as you explained it, that if your flight was canceled for any reason other than weather, the airline could then, if you invoked Rule 240, endorse your ticket over to another carrier on the same route without costing you any money. Assuming there was space available on that other flight. And believe it or not, that rule worked like a charm for years and years and years. It's since been watered down. It's been changed. It's now called, for those people who like to get into the weeds on this, Rule 2020. But it only applies to airlines that have interline agreements with the other airlines. And that's not every airline. But if you're looking at the legacy carriers, like American, Delta, United, in many cases, they do recognize Rule 2020, but they're not going to volunteer it to you. What you need to do is, in the old days, and if you go to a counter or a ticket or a gate, and you see a gate agent there who looks like they weren't born yesterday, you could basically say in a situation like that, "Hey, will you 240 me?" And they'll look at you like deer in the headlights for about a second and go, "Oh, he knows." But the rule is really now called Rule 2020. And it really only applies to airlines that have interline agreements. So JetBlue is not involved, Southwest is not involved, Allegiant.

0: agent's not involved, Avelo's not involved, none of those other carriers are involved. And the airlines, again, they're not going to volunteer it for you. And remember, they're going to put you, if they're going to invoke the rule, on the next available flight. Now, if you're on the last flight of the day and that cancels on any airline, Rule 2020 doesn't really help you out. The original carrier will then rebook you on their next available flight. But at least now you know how the rule works.
1: Thank you. That's very, very helpful.
0: All right. Happy to do it, Mark. And by the way, even if you don't invoke that rule and the airlines want to give you a voucher, let's say if you get denied boarding for a dollar amount and then say they're going to put you on their next available flight, this is all negotiable. You need to know when their next available flight is. Is it not till Thursday? And this is Monday? Not good. And same class of service. If not, you maybe do a rebate. What if there's no available flight for two or three more days? Then what do you do? And what's the voucher amount going to cover if you're stuck at that airport based on something you had no control over? Remember, all these are factors, but I have to warn you and remind you that these are all negotiable. Don't just accept the first offer. That, by the way, also applies if your flight is canceled and they want to give you a voucher for a meal. That's pretty funny. Usually it's about $12. Or they want to give you a voucher for a hotel, but you have no confirmation what they paid for the room and what the voucher is worth and whether it's worth anything once you get to that hotel, even if they don't have the rooms. You need them to confirm they have the rooms and the amount that they're actually paying for that hotel room. And we'll be back with more right after this.
2: Your flight might be late, but we're right on time. Peter Greenberg Worldwide will be right back.
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1: Peter Greenberg back with you as Peter Greenberg Worldwide continues from the Montage here in Hillsborough, California. Of course, you want to find me? 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You just email me, peter@petergreenberg.com with your name, phone number. Don't forget your phone number. Question or problem, we will solve it right here on the air. I always like talking about history everywhere I go. And, you know, I go back to a quote, very elitist quote from somebody on the East Coast years ago who said, anything west of the Hudson, there's no there there. Well, guess what? They were wrong then, they're wrong now. And joining me now is the executive director and curator at the Healdsburg Museum. Holly Hoods, welcome, Holly.
2: Thank you. Nice to be here.
1: My first trip to California was working for Newsweek magazine, and in 1976, guess where I was? I was in Healdsburg. I was covering it for Newsweek. I was based in the San Francisco Bureau, and we were doing a big story about the bicentennial. And that leads me to what you got here for, because you've been at the museum how many years?
2: I've been at the museum 30 years.
1: But the museum started back in 1976.
2: Yes, we're celebrating our 50th anniversary this year.
1: So I got here when you got here. Well, at least I got here before you got here.
2: Yes.
1: Let's make me feel old, okay? But what people don't understand about the museum, and what they don't understand about Healdsburg, is how far back you go, way before wine, way before the California missions. It's really even dealing with Native Americans.
2: Absolutely. Healdsburg is on the ancestral land of the Southern Pomo and the Western Wapo people, who are still involved in the community and still here today. Very well known for world-class basketry. And it's part of our collection and part of what Healdsburg is known for.
1: And, of course, Healdsburg itself goes back to when?
2: Healdsburg was actually founded in 1857 by a pioneer and unsuccessful gold rush miner, Harmon Heald.
1: Okay, that's a good thing on the resume.
2: Yeah.
1: Unsuccessful.
2: Unsuccessful.
1: But he founded the town.
2: Well, a lot of the people who ended up here came to California for the gold rush and struck out at gold mining, but they were good farmers, and this was good farmland. So they drifted down into this area and set up agriculture and farming in Healdsburg area.
1: And when you take a look at the bigger picture, Healdsburg is not a lot of people.
2: Nope. It's a little bit over 11,000 people now, and when it was founded, it was about 300.
1: Wow.
2: Yeah.
1: Okay, growth there, but still, relatively speaking,
2: yes.
1: You're small.
2: Yes, steady.
1: And still farming.
2: Still farming. Still very much feels like an agricultural community, but now has more restaurant amenities, and we've really leaned into being wine country.
1: You know, when I was doing a story once about the Coors Brothers in Colorado, they told me a funny story, because they were a brewery, but then came Prohibition. And what kept them alive? They took the malt for the beer, and they turned the entire brewery into making malted milk balls.
2: Oh, that's great.
1: Same thing happened here.
2: Well, actually, there was already a wine industry in Healdsburg, and during Prohibition, the wineries that were able to squeak by were able to get dispensation to make sacramental wines for the churches.
1: Oh, there's that.
2: Everybody
1: that's a
2: else kind of folded.
1: Yeah.
2: Also had a very robust bootlegging industry. There was a lot of bootlegging in Healdsburg because people did not really appreciate Prohibition here.
1: But wait a second. So they couldn't really do the wine?
2: They couldn't.
1: What about prunes?
2: Prunes is what was the bread and butter of Healdsburg. Healdsburg was known for three agricultural crops, prunes, grapes, and hops, around the early 1900s. Well, with Prohibition, there's nothing you can really do with a hop except make beer out of it. And with grapes, there was a very limited grape production of wine. So Healdsburg went full on prunes. I swear.
1: I love that. There's a branding message. We're full on prunes.
2: Well, there was a Healdsburg Chamber of Commerce in 1929 had a slogan contest, and the winning slogan was Healdsburg, buckle of the prune belt. Seriously.
1: Somebody stayed up all night to figure that one out.
2: And they won for it. And it actually held for years.
1: Wow.
2: Because prunes were a crop that could ship well. And during World War I, you know, it has protein and it, you know, packed good nutrition. And it was something that was able to be shipped. And so it was the economy helped Healdsburg get through Prohibition.
1: And the baseball team was named?
2: The Prune Packers. Because a lot of the people

0: that worked here worked in canneries and packing houses that were that lined the railroad tracks, shipping the prunes out of this area. So people were proud to be prune packers, and there's even a baseball team today.
1: Wait a minute, that would mean you were a proud prune packer.
0: That's right.
1: I didn't make sure we got the three P's in there.
0: It's true.
1: But then something happened in the 70s, right? They pulled out the prunes and...
0: So in the 70s, a few farmers, the prune economy started declining, and a couple of brave farmers decided to...
1: Hold on to that thought for a second.
0: Okay.
1: We're right on the precipice of prunes.
0: Okay.
1: We'll be back with more with Holly Hoods, the executive director and the curator of the Hillsburg Museum, as Peter Greenberg Worldwide returns with a prune or not a prune right after this.
2: Your flight might be late, but we're right on time. Peter Greenberg Worldwide will be right back.
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1: And we're back. Peter Greenberg here talking to Holly Hoods, the executive director and curator at the Hillsburg Museum. We left you with a cliffhanger. The prunes were about to be uprooted.
0: The prunes were actually pulled out in the early 1970s by a couple of enterprising farmers who recognized that maybe prunes had had their time and it was time to replant.
1: They were pruned out.
0: Yes.
1: I'm not going to stop.
0: You will not. Yeah. I gave you the prunes, and now you're going to run with it. Sorry.
1: Oh, yeah. Oh, no. I'm not even going to touch that.

0: Not but, going there.
1: But in the 70s was the establishment of the wine industry that we see today, and that's where we still are.
0: At the museum itself, you're celebrating all of that.
1: We totally are. We are celebrating, since we're celebrating the 50th anniversary of the museum, one of the things that we are have on display is Healdsburg in the 70s. So we're looking at that, that change from prunes to grapes and a whole lot of changes that happened in Healdsburg in the 70s.
0: Well, Healdsburg in the 70s was hippies.
1: It was. And bikers. Hell's Angels like to take baths in the fountain in the plaza.
0: That was lovely.
1: That was. It was. Not so much today. Not so much today.
0: Right.
1: But we're still celebrating the history and community and agriculture of the past.
0: So what would you say defined the 70s here?
1: I would say the thing that defined the 70s would be change, that it was a time of transition. And a lot of the sort of agricultural changes and social changes, the people were starting to protest and do more civil rights in this, in Healdsburg at that time.
0: Sure, the anti-war movement.
1: Yes.
0: That was big.
1: That was big, and big here.
0: So from the 1970s to today, how many different wineries now?
1: Oh, I could not count. I really couldn't say.
0: Yeah.
1: Hundreds, at least. And some are you know, small family-owned wineries, and some are bigger, like wine consortiums.
0: Right.
1: But there's room for all.
0: And there's still, is there still room?
1: Yes. But they're starting to have issues with maybe overplanting of grapes. So everybody's grapes aren't being sold, and that is a problem. And that could lead to another, I don't think we're going back to prunes, but...
0: That was my idea. I was going to go back to prunes.
1: I don't know if you're going to persuade anyone. Some of the kids grew up, you know, on prune ranches, and they didn't start the school season until the prunes were picked because the kids were needed for labor. And there's still people who say, I pick prunes to raise money for my school clothes. That's the thing in the people who are 60 years old and older in Healdsburg. They've all got prune stories.
0: See, I see there's a future for me coming up with T-shirts saying I'm the original prune packer. Come on.
1: No? I'll get you a shirt. We got a prune packer shirt.
0: You do?
1: Yes.
0: I want it. I want that.
1: It's a deal.
0: But when I come to the museum, Holly,
1: yes.
0: What's the one thing that's going to surprise me that I'm not expecting?
1: Let's see. What will I think, well, if you come while we've got the 70s exhibition, I think you will be surprised at how much the arts movement in Healdsburg. There was a huge ceramics movement, different people making their own clay, different people making pottery, that's still in evidence today. But it was very much of an arts community. And I think that's something people don't realize, that it started as early as the 70s.
0: And it still is.
1: Very much so.
0: Yeah.
1: And that's really spreading all the time.
0: You know, every time I come and I land at the airport in Santa Rosa, I know I'm close to Healdsburg, not far away. But what I discovered when I landed at the airport this time was Cousteau's got a bakery outlet
1: yes.
0: up there, right at the airport.
1: I love that.
0: If you're coming to Healdsburg, you got to check out the Cousteau Bakery.
1: Absolutely.
0: That's unbelievable, right? And
1: love
0: there's,
1: it.
0: And there's always a line.
1: I know. It's really good. They treat you well there.
0: Can I get a prune Danish? Just asking. I didn't know. But going beyond prunes and no more jokes.
1: Okay.
0: What story do you want to be told about Healdsburg?
1: Well, one of my favorite stories about Healdsburg is it is a town that has a real generous past. From the time that Harmon Healdt founded the town, he founded it around a central plaza with the idea that people in the future would be able to join together around this central gathering place. And I feel like that sort of set the stage for a legacy of generosity. In the 50s, Healdsburg became known as for its generosity because during the Korean War, the little town of Healdsburg adopted an army battalion during the Korean War and became like the adoptive hometown. Everybody in town pitched in, wrote letters, baked cookies, did that kind of support, community support. And it's still a community that's very much a supportive and friendly place.
0: Well, when you have 11,000 people that share all that in common, you have a community.
1: We do. We do. We're really lucky.
0: All right. I love it. Holly Hood, the executive director and curator at the Healdsburg Museum, who promises me I'm going to get a Prune Packer shirt.
1: You will. Absolutely.
0: You do promise.
1: It's the baseball team. We've got, it's an active team today.
0: They're still playing?
1: Yes. Yes. They disbanded for years, but then they reemerged and they still use that name.
0: Tell me they don't sell prunes in the seventh inning.
1: They do not.
0: Okay. I just wanted to.
1: I'll get you the shirt though.
0: Thank you, Holly Hoods. And that music means we're out of time for this hour. But stick around, everybody. We got a whole lot more coming as Peter Greenberg Worldwide returns with absolutely no prunes right after this.
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2: It's 70 degrees with scattered showers at 4 o'clock. Good afternoon, I'm Sylvia Snowden. The news is sponsored by Ishnala Supper Club. Francis Parker appears poised to move ahead with expansion plans. If you're on DuSable Lakeshore Drive, you're going to want to be on the lookout for an accident heading northbound at Belmont. You're also going to want to watch out for a vehicle fire that's blocking traffic heading northbound at Town Line Road on the Tri-State. Neighborhood opposition wasn't enough to stop expansion plans for the Francis Parker School in Lincoln Park. WGN's Pam Jones has more.
3: The expansion project cleared its first hurdle in City Hall when the Chicago Plan Commission signed off, but the project will require the demolition of a 15-unit rental building, which is owned by the school. Neighborhood residents want the vintage building preserved.
2: The project proposal heads to the City Council Zoning Committee next week. Palatine police have launched a nationwide search for three men accused of wiping out a local grocery worker's life savings. Investigators say David Lipsky, an employee at Mariano's, was targeted by fraudsters faking Chase Bank's official caller ID. The scammers convinced him his account was compromised and even threatened him with an arrest if he didn't comply. Lipsky ultimately transferred $73,000, the majority of which has yet to be recovered. Police have issued felony warrants for the suspects, who are believed to be hiding on the East Coast. President Trump says the U.S. has reached an agreement with Denmark to establish a large military presence in Greenland. Trump said Friday the agreement would give the U.S. permanent control and security in Greenland, and that no U.S. adversary will be allowed to have a military presence or sensitive investments in Greenland without U.S. approval. Trump said the agreement addresses all of his concerns and that there will be no cost to the U.S. And WGN Sports Times 402. And in sports, Northwestern football hosts the Colorado Buffaloes tonight at Martin Stadium in Evanston. The pregame starts at 6, followed by the kickoff at 6:30 with Dave Bennett and Ted Albrecht on 720 WGN and WGNRadio.com. The White Sox get the win over the Tigers at the final score of 3-1. The Cubs play the Reds at 5:40. Here's your forecast from the WGN Weather Center. Today it'll be foggy and soggy with a high in the mid-70s. We're also having an overflow action day, so try to hold off a bit on using large amounts of water if you can. Tonight we'll see more heavy rain and a low near 65. Tomorrow we'll have a high near 67. It's currently 69 in O'Hare at Midway and 70 degrees along our lakefront. 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
8: The fight for the future of an arts and entertainment icon. I'm Mike Vaccaro, News Nation Washington Bureau Chief. A federal judge has issued a deadline of next Wednesday for Kennedy Center officials to explain why the famed venue is now closed. It comes as the existence of the building itself is now in question after a photo taken aboard Air Force One appears to show President Trump eyeing a poster that references the center being demolished. The fight comes amid an ongoing battle to add the president's name to the building after a federal court blocked the renaming backed by the president himself.
9: I think that the Trump administration should certainly have recognition because, frankly, if we don't do that, it's going to close. It'll end up being ripped down.
8: The venue is now temporarily closed as officials cite an urgent need for structural repairs. This after cameras recently caught a portion of the ceiling falling to the floor. The Trump administration backed over $250 million for repairs, a bill that was approved by Congress in July 2025. That project is now on hold as the fight over the name intensifies. I'm Mike Vaccaro, and this is the News Nation Political Minute.

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2: Peter Greenberg back with you as Peter Greenberg Worldwide returns. If you're just joining us, I hope you're having a great weekend wherever you happen to be. Let me tell you where we happen to be. Get out those maps, boys and girls. 38 degrees, 36 minutes north, 122 degrees, 52 minutes west. We're in the beautiful resort of the Montage in Healdsburg, California. Of course, you can always reach me. Just email me, peter at petergreenberg.com with your name, phone number, question or problem. Don't forget your phone number and we will solve it right here on the air. Always a pleasure to be up here at the Montage. Imagine 258 acres of rolling hills, vineyards, big part of the deal here, and seriously heritage oak trees, and what a great resort. But we got to talk about the news, and if you listened to the show last week, of course, we were talking, actually for the last 2 weeks, about the 25th anniversary, if you will, acknowledging and commemorating the dark day in American history, otherwise known as September 11th, 2001, where we were, what we did, what we saw, how we reacted, how it changed our lives forever, and of course, honoring those whose lives were lost either in the attack or in the attempt to save them. So many stories to tell, so many lessons to be learned, and yes, so many lessons to be applied, which brings me to my next guest, our good friend, regular on the show, Mike Boyd from the Boyd Aviation Group. You know, Mike, one of the things that we really haven't talked about immediately in the wake of the 25th anniversary is how the TSA has changed or not changed. And if we go back to pre-9/11, so much of the TSA was, it wasn't the TSA. So much of airline and airport security was done, it was farmed out. It was contracted out or subcontracted out. So 25 years later, where are we then?
3: Well, we're not where we need to be to start with, because I was responsible for a security checkpoint in San Antonio, and I kept on it, you know, encapsulated pistol test, all those kinds of things. I don't think that was done much anywhere because we know we're not going to have an attack. And right now the argument is, oh, we can't privatize the TSA. Well, right now today, we don't know what the performance is at the TSA, the screening performance. They will not let us know. The last time they did, I think 2017, it was disastrous.
2: You're talking about the red teams, right?
3: Well, the red teams, and prior to 9/11, May 2001, you know, Brian Sullivan, you found that, you know, you could get anything through there, and he actually sent an email to Jane Garvey, who was head of the FAA and of security, saying we could have multiple hijackings in the future. Gee, what did we have 5 months later? So the idea is we didn't take security seriously, number one. Number two, to be very honest, the airlines back then got in the way of anything that might slow down screening. And now we have a different view. But what we have here is still the issue of why are we allowing people to wear their shoes when there's nothing to sniff a shoe? Why are we allowing non-ticketed passengers to go through security when already the screeners can't handle the volume they have already? So I think well, there's a lot to do here, but I will say we've got to be very clear here. I've been in airline training for years. Most of those people in blue shirts at security checkpoints, they are darn good people. They care, and they're on our side. But up at the top, it's a big, bloated organization. I don't have a lot of faith in it.
2: Well, let's go back to, you know, we're at sort of an inflection point of technology versus common sense, or technology taking precedence over common sense on so many different areas of our life. But let's talk about airport and airline security for a second. You know, the technology exists, as you know, Mike, for the sophisticated CT scanner machines to be able to easily distinguish between a bottle of diet soda and a bottle of liquid chemical explosive or flammable liquids. The technology exists to distinguish between a large sole in your shoe and plastic explosive. The technology exists now with biometrics, as we now experience when we go through security all the time, to very in an efficient and sophisticated way to read your eyes and know it's you. So we have made progress, but when it comes to implementing that progress at the airport level, you know, we have to go back to the procurement protocols of federal government and how slow that can be to just not only get the budget for it, but then to buy it, then to build it, then to install it, and then to train for it. And there are a number of other countries, let's say the United Kingdom right now, they figured out they could scrap the 300 milliliter liquid rule because they installed some of those CT scanner machines and they work and they do a great job. But what's stopping us now from doing that in this country?
3: Well, we can. One of the problems, A, we are putting politicians in charge of security. Cyril Blumhardt, just about everybody who's run the TSA, and the one before the last one was absolutely appalling. They were not security people, they were politicians. That's number one. But number two, all those things you mentioned, which are good, which should be put in place, would not have stopped 9/11. They didn't get stuff through the security checkpoint. There are visions. I mean, we have videos of those guys getting torn apart, and that wasn't there. I got phone calls after 9/11. I won't even go through from people at maintenance facilities what they found on airplanes after that, certain airplanes. We had a major invasion of our security system, not somebody prancing through the screening checkpoint at Dulles Airport with a gun. We have to do a lot more of that kind of screening. We have to do a lot. There's other things, too, that are here that were not there 25 years ago. Say a drone. There's somebody on Astoria Boulevard in Queens deciding he wants to send a drone into LaGuardia. Nothing to stop them. Those are the kind of, that kind of thinking we have to put into place. But a lot of that technology, need it, but don't ever rely on that as going to be able to stop a terrorist. They're smarter than we are, or have been smarter. We've got to get smarter. And I think some of the things I've seen, like you said, is good, but we got to start thinking like a terrorist, not like a victim.
2: You know, it goes back to conversations you and I have had just about aviation safety. It's one thing to say we've never had a safer period in aviation safety than we have now, but that doesn't mean we can maintain it. And the same thing applies to aviation security.
3: It's like the people who say, well, it must be working. We haven't had a 9/11. Well, on January 10th, 2000, you could have said exactly the same thing. So the issue is not that. The issue is anticipating. And we're not going to have, I don't think, another 9/11 per se, because there are so many other things going on. But one glaring thing is secondary barriers to cockpits. Well, the only thing that's going to do is new airplanes have to have them. We might have 3% of the airplanes out there with them now. But airplanes that have been flying around for years, they don't need them. That would have avoided 9/11 if we had had those secondary barriers. But Congress didn't act on it until 2018. And now the industry is just now putting them on new airplanes. I get a little ill when I hear that.
2: I hear you. You know, it's sort of like we're always fighting the last war, and then we're doing that slowly as well. I mean, especially if the solution is there and you can implement it, why wouldn't you implement it immediately? I mean, that's really the case that I've been saying about for aviation safety, and now you and I are talking about aviation security at the same time. So here we are, 25 years after 9/11, and we're having essentially the same conversation. Mike Boyd from the Boyd Aviation Group, thank you for sharing your thoughts on this. Obviously, stuff that needs to be done yesterday, but we're talking about it today. Mike, thanks for joining us.
3: Bye-bye.
2: And when we come back, a photo trip here in Healdsburg with our good pal, Andy Katz. What a great photographer he is, right when we come back.
0: Your flight might be late, but we're right on time. Peter Greenberg Worldwide will be right back.
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0: 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And you're doing it outdoors, too. 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If you want to hear more about that and how you can help, just go to landpaths.org or go to our website, petergreenberg.com, for the comprehensive list on a global scale. My next guest, an old pal. We've traveled the world together. One of the best photographers I know. He's done books, so many different books. A Walk in the Park, A Portrait of Napa and Sonoma, New Zealand, Sea, Earth, and Sky, Private Reserve, The Heart of Burgundy. And now he's got a new book out called, how appropriately on our 250th birthday, America the Beautiful. Andy Katz, welcome, sir.
1: Thank you, Peter. Such a pleasure to be with you.
0: You know, I know as a photographer, and I consider myself a pretty good photographer, nowhere in your category, and nowhere of your caliber. But in order to do the work that you did, and I'll talk about one of the more recent books called The Walk in the Park, you know, and that's where you literally went to, 63 national parks in America?
1: Correct.
0: I mean, think about how long did it take you to do that?
1: Well, this was during COVID. It took 3 years. And the interesting part about it was that I wanted the book out by Christmas. And I had a very famous designer that designed the book. And I had two parks in Alaska that I have not photographed. Very difficult to get to, extreme survival skills in order. But I found out that there's a plane that would stop between the two spots. So I got on the, I went there, and I landed in this place. It was in the middle of friggin' nowhere. It had a bed and breakfast. The breakfast was Pop-Tarts, blueberry.
0: Hey, my kind of morning. Okay.
1: And I went to get on the plane, and I asked the guy, I said, how are we looking for flying today? And he goes, I'm not a friggin' weatherman. It looks pretty crummy to me. You know, a really swell guy. And he goes, come back tomorrow. So I came back tomorrow, and I said, how are we looking today? He goes, I told you I'm not a friggin' weatherman. Come back in a couple hours. We might go. And I said, what about tomorrow? He goes, tomorrow I know. We've got a storm coming in for a week. This had no internet. No, it was a dry town. It had two horrible restaurants. Anyway, I got on the plane. He did go up. I flew up, hit the both places. The light was great. I came back. I got my stuff out of the bed and breakfast, went to Alaska Air, and I said, are you flying tonight? And they go, where are you going? I said, anywhere. So that was done. It was done by Christmas. I'm very proud of the book.
0: And by the way, you mentioned something in telling that story. You have to wait for the light.
1: Oh, my God. That's everything. Absolutely everything. Yeah. I mean, without light, it's the glue that puts images together.
0: Exactly. An amazing book. In the interest of transparency, I think I did a little review on the back of cover, I think.
1: You were incredibly generous to me, and you said really nice things about me, and I think you've regretted it ever since.
0: I have. But now you've got a new book out called America the Beautiful. I mean, now you went to 63 national parks for A Walk in the Park. What did you do for America the Beautiful?
1: Well, I decided, before America the Beautiful, I did extensive international travel, but not very much in America. And during the walk in the park, I realized that this is the most beautiful country in the world. I mean, I'm thoroughly convinced of it. The versatility, the beauty, the accessibility, it was unbelievable. So in my mind, what I wanted to do is to show that you can find beauty anywhere. Because people will go, oh, you're going to so-and-so state. That's pretty, you know, there's nothing to see there. Well, I don't buy that. I think there's beauty everywhere. So my whole concept was to fly to do some research on each state, go, what are the most beautiful spots, And I'd

0: three of them. Number one, number two, number three. And if I nailed it in number one, and I had a camper van, I was in my camper van, I had my wine cellar in my camper van, I had my computers in my camper van, I ate out of my camper van. So I knew when I could leave that state to go to another state. I had to have two images that I was really proud of, and then I'd stay for one more day, and then I'd go into the next state. But there are certain things where there's a tiny little, I wouldn't even call it a lake, like a little pond with a tree and the light, what you were talking about. The light was so gorgeous, it's going to make the book. So it's not a promotion for a state. In other words, it's not the Statue of Liberty for New York and this and that. It's just a beautiful, hopefully, I think, I want everyone to think it's a beautiful image from every state.
1: And how long did it take you to do?
0: It took me about a year and a half, and I just finished it very, very recently. So I'm at the editing stage. So if you want to help me edit it, I really appreciate it in your spare time.
1: No, I think you're on your own on that one. But the bottom line is, the real key to all of this is patience.
0: Yeah, absolutely.
1: You know, everybody wants to take snaps. Everybody thinks themselves as a photographer. And there they are at the pyramids in Cairo at noon, and the photo just gets washed out.
0: Yeah, I was in Kansas at Monument Rocks. And Monument Rocks, under the amazing lighting, is incredible. Under noon lighting. So landscape photography has a lot to do with luck. You've got to, you know, you can't control the sun. You can't control the clouds. And if there's no clouds in the sky, I don't even shoot. You can't get a great picture with a cloudless sky. But I've always felt that, you know, the harder you work, the luckier you get. And if you go to a place three or four times, eventually the light's going to be perfect. And if not, you just have to figure out what your next step is.
1: You know, I can think of maybe 10 photos that I've taken where I knew the minute I took the photo.
0: Oh, yeah.
1: That's the one.
0: Yeah.
1: And all the other ones, eh.
0: Yeah.
1: You know, you get lucky.
0: Well, you get lucky, but you work hard to get lucky.
1: Was there one state that you went to that was the biggest surprise to you?
0: Yeah, I would say that one of the most beautiful hikes I've ever taken, and I've been to New Zealand, it was Ricketts Glen State Park in Pennsylvania. And it's a four-hour hike, and it's not an easy hike. But there's like 55 waterfalls in this hike. It's one of the most stunning places I've ever seen. No one's ever heard of it. That's the thing about this book, is most of these places, no one's going to hear, no one knows about it. But it just shows that beauty is everywhere. At least that's what I'm trying to express.
1: And when you did that hike for 4 hours,
0: yeah,
1: what was the shot that you got?
0: It was, surprisingly enough, a waterfall. There was 55 of them, so some of them were just absolutely spectacular.
1: In that one park?
0: The one hike.
1: Oh, my goodness.
0: It's a four-hour hike, and you saw 55 waterfalls.
1: Oh, I got it.
0: No, it's unbelievable. It's like you're in New Zealand.
1: Amazing. And the book is coming out?
0: The book will probably realistically be coming out in probably 9 to 12 months.
1: So it's still being worked on.
0: I just finished shooting it. I've been editing it for the last couple of months. So, yeah, stay tuned.
1: Well, while you're staying tuned, check out A Walk in the Park, because this is a book where, you know, you talk about the surprise you had on that hike in Pennsylvania. National parks, you know, how many national parks are there? If you actually add national parks, monuments, and reserves,
0: it's over only national parks. Yeah. So there's 63 of those. There's tons of national, state parks and national monuments.
1: But 63 national parks, big surprise that they go way beyond Yosemite or Yellowstone.
0: And they're all spectacular. I mean, you don't get to be a national park, and the only one that I have a little bit of a problem with is St. Louis Arch National Park.
1: We were gorgeous, just there. We were
0: gorgeous
1: just there.
0: Arch. Yeah. I love the arch, but I don't see it as a national park. You walk around the whole thing, and
1: I got news for you. You know what it is? It's a national arch. Andy Katz, check it out. A Walk in the Park. Of course, his other books on New Zealand, just stunning. And if you're patient, we talked about patience, in about 9 months, you'll see that book called America the Beautiful. We'll be back with more from a very beautiful place, Healdsburg and the Montage in California, as Peter Greenberg Worldwide returns right after this.
2: Have a question or a problem? Just email Peter at peter@petergreenberg.com. Peter Greenberg Worldwide will be right back.
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6: It's 71 degrees and partly cloudy at 4:30. Good afternoon. I'm Sylvia Snowden. The news is sponsored by News Nation. A crash along the Gold Coast leaves one man dead. In sports, Northwestern football hosts the Colorado Buffaloes tonight at Martin Stadium in Evanston. The pregame starts at 6, followed by the kickoff at 6:30 with Dave Innan and Ted Albrecht on 720 WGN and WGNradio.com. The White Sox get a much-needed win over the Tigers with a final score of 3-1. The Cubs will play the Reds at 5:40. If you're on the Kennedy, you're going to want to be on the lookout for an accident heading inbound to Damon. Everything else appears to be moving normally at the moment. The Major Accidents Department is investigating a death on Lakeshore Drive. Chicago police say at 1:11 this morning in the 1500 block of North Lakeshore Drive, a 23-year-old man was walking on the sidewalk when he crossed the southbound lanes with traffic and climbed over the median into the northbound lanes, where he was struck and seriously hurt by a blue sedan that was traveling northbound. He was ultimately pronounced dead at Northwestern Hospital. The driver remained on scene, and so far, no citations have been issued. President Trump said he plans to establish a federal AI force and appoint a dedicated AI czar. In a Truth Social post today, Trump dismissed criticisms of AI and data centers as a political hoax set up by opponents to stop U.S. innovation. Trump compared the AI force to the Space Force and said he would name an AI czar in the coming days. A 14-year-old girl was taken to the hospital in critical condition after being shot early this morning. Police say it happened on South Laramie Avenue near West Jackson Boulevard in the South Austin neighborhood. When officers arrived at the scene just before 2:30 a.m., they found a car with multiple bullet holes and the 14-year-old was a short distance away. So far, no arrests have been made. Here's your forecast from the WGN Weather Center. Seattle will be foggy and soggy with a high in the mid-70s. We're also having an overflow action day, so try to hold off a bit on using large amounts of water if you can. Tonight, we'll see more heavy rain in the low near 65. Tomorrow, we will have a high near 67. It is currently 69 degrees at the lake, 70 at O'Hare, and 71 at Midway. 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
1: Peter Greenberg back with you as Peter Greenberg Worldwide continues from the Montage here in Healdsburg, California. You know the drill. You want to reach me? 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Don't forget the phone number. Question or problem, we will solve it right here on the air. My next guest runs this joint. He's the GM of the Montage here in Healdsburg. And in the interest of full disclosure, a Madison, Wisconsin native. So you know I like the guy because I spent 5 years in Madison. Steve Janicek, how are you, sir?
8: Peter, it's great to have you here. And spent a few more years in Madison than you did, about 20 years of life. And you're right, we both got to spend some years that were pretty special in a great part of the world.
1: And I would say, I mean, and tell me if you disagree with me, I'm probably sitting here today because of Madison, Wisconsin. Because that's how much that school, it basically affected my career. It,
8: yeah.
1: It created it.
8: I think the same for both of us. It certainly guided me towards where I am, and I think a big part of who I am. And I think we're both lucky to have that in our background. It was a pretty great place to be raised, and obviously a good place to go to school, and just a special place.
1: So you went from a capital of about 300,000 people at the time to a small town of Healdsburg, California, with about 11,000 people.
8: Yeah. It's interesting. I love Healdsburg. It reminds me of so many places that we maybe remembered in our youth that has kept its authenticity and its sense of place that you don't see much, rarely anymore. The town has really held on to its unique place with a plaza and streets with the large trees and homes that'll never be touched. And I think that's why our guests and homeowners like myself just love to call this place home.
1: Had you been here before you took the job?
8: Yeah, it's interesting how life is a circle, right? I after leaving Madison and moving to Vermont and then ended up going to school at Humboldt State in Northern California.
1: Ah, here it comes.
8: Yeah, right. There's the story. I graduated from Humboldt State in 1985, so I used to go up and down the 101 from the Bay Area back up to school, and there was this little town called Healdsburg that we would stop into. And back then, the town square was maybe half occupied. The town of Sonoma wasn't more than that. And I always tell people that when you'd go into a winery, and remember, we were college students, but we would go into a winery to sample wine, the people who were pouring the wines, their name was on the bottle. They were sitting on cases. It wasn't, big showrooms or tasting rooms. It was old-time wine, and there's still some of those families, a lot of them still here. It just hadn't taken off yet.
1: Have they forgiven you for using the fake ID?
8: No. They remembered me as soon as I walked in. They said he's back.
1: But before you were here, you were at Ritz-Carlton?
8: Yeah, for about 25 years, and primarily in ski resorts, Aspen, Vail, Bachelor Gulch, Beaver Creek, and then also in Santa Barbara.
1: What I remember about Bachelor Gulch, the dog.
8: Yeah, Bachelor.
1: Bachelor.
8: He was mine. We had him, he was in my office every day for 4 years, and I was in the lobby every day at 4 o'clock with him. He rode in and out of work with me. I had to get a ramp for him to get in and out of my car, and I still think
1: he was a big dog.
8: Oh, he's 225 pounds healthy, and I still think I find dog hair in my car 5 years later because of that guy. But he was a good part of my life.
1: So, big difference from, let's say, the Ritz-Carlton and Bachelor Gulch and where you are in Healdsburg.
8: Yeah.
1: What's the difference?
8: Montage. Montage is rare. We're a family-owned company. We're 14 hotels or hotels and resorts strong. It reminds me a lot of what Ritz-Carlton was when I joined in 1989 or 90, when we were a small privately held company before Marriott bought Ritz-Carlton. We had a lot of the same DNA as we're seeing right now. There's a strong sense of entrepreneurship, making sure we're in the right destinations, not on every street corner. And what Mr. Firstman has done and what he envisioned.
1: You're referring to Alan Firstman.
8: Yeah, Alan Firstman, 25 years ago. It's amazing what we've accomplished and what the road is ahead.
1: Well, let's talk about that, because everywhere I go these days, and I'm sure you're seeing it from your perspective, and it's not just hotels, it's airlines, it's cruise lines, we're seeing this rampant obsession with what I call the CFO mentality,
8: mm-hmm.
1: right? It's no longer about value, it's about costs,
8: mm-hmm.
1: right? It's and people who are regulars at a certain airline or regulars at a certain hotel or repeat cruisers, they notice the difference immediately. Because, wait a minute, no longer linen napkins, now it's paper.
8: Right.
1: All of a sudden, the mini bar is this. It's like, it's a whole different sensibility. So it's a challenge for everybody in the business. How do you fight against that and maintain the standards?
8: Well, when you're Montage and you look at what our guests come to to experience, because that's the big part of it. It's not just to have and to enjoy, but to experience. It's making sure that we're delivering on the intangibles as well as the tangibles, the finer points.

0: on things, whether it's the crystal and the glassware, like you said, a linen napkin, the right piece of artwork. It's things that people can remember that create a memory. It's not monetizing the stay and looking for things that are less expensive. Of course, we're a business, but I think it's driving value. And what we've discovered at Montage, and I've seen over the years, is once you connect with that customer and you really deliver on what they want, they expect you to retain it and actually continue to refine it.
1: And they'll know immediately if you take it away.
0: They'll call you out on it quick.
1: Oh, in a second.
0: Yeah.
1: Because what I want to do is when we come back, I want to talk about what guest behaviors are changing, what they're looking for, what they're demanding, what they're expecting, and then how do you deliver that?
0: Right.
1: Because as many of my listeners know, because I get their emails, right, there's the promise and then there's the delivery.
0: Mm-hmm.
1: And right now, there's so much that it's at fault in the travel industry with the delivery. Talking to Steve Janicek, the general manager of the Montage here, Madison, Wisconsin. Basically, that's where you started.
0: Yeah, it all began.
1: I love it. We'll talk about that when we come back to the Montage in Healdsburg right after this.
2: Your flight might be late, but we're right on time. 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
1: Peter Greenberg back with you, talking to Steve Janicek, the general manager of the Montage here in Healdsburg. When we last left off, I was talking about how the guests have changed. What are they looking for in a hotel? And from my perspective, I judge a hotel by the bathroom. Because you spend more waking hours in your guest bathroom than you spend in any other part of the hotel. And if the bathroom works, there's a reasonably good chance the hotel's great. Right? I mean, it's about lighting, it's about water pressure, it's about space. It's about a floor that's not going to have you crack your skull when you come out of the shower. Mm-hmm. So what are you seeing that, the guests are looking for?
0: You know, I think the first thing they're seeing when they come here, our average length stay is 2 nights, okay? Sometimes 3 nights, a little bit longer. First thing they're wanting is an experience. They really do want to come away with something that isn't brick and mortar related. They're really looking to come back, leave here, and be part of something special. So when they come to Healdsburg, obviously they're going out looking at wineries. They're expecting and deserve great food that's authentic and aligned with what our community and county produces, which is endless. But I think what they really are looking for is personal engagement from our associates. They want to connect. Our guests can afford to go anywhere, anytime, almost any way they want. But what they want to do is when they slow down, they want to walk away a little richer. They want to walk away with something that maybe they didn't know. So we have this program here called Meet the Maker, which is you get to actually meet the person, you know, either in the white coat, who's the chef, a cheese maker, a meat maker like Pete Sagacio and Journey Maker Meats next door, or they want to meet, obviously, a winery. They want to meet somebody that can deliver an experience that they
1: also want to have a conversation.
0: Absolutely. That's with technology, I think we got caught up in with AI and the ability to Google search anything. I think what most people are really seeking is an opportunity to slow down and to actually have a meaningful conversation with people. It's interesting when I walk through the lobby and I'll see guests on their phones, and you know, and that's too many or a lot of people. But what's really interesting is when you see people playing cards or playing board games. I'll always stop or reading a book. I'll always stop and say, "What game are you playing? What book are you reading?" Or they're just talking. And I, you know, and to me that reminds me of why people travel, is to be with others or to be with the person they're with, to just rediscover. And I think this place helps you do that.
1: You know, travel, at least in my definition, is an experience defined to be shared.
0: Yeah. Yeah, and not only with the person you come with, but the people you meet at a table or across the restaurant or in the lobby.
1: If you're traveling solo, you're going to end up sharing an experience while you travel.
0: Right.
1: If you get outside your own box mm-hmm. and have those conversations.
0: Yeah, and I think travel brings that out. You, especially if you're traveling by yourself or one other person, you're going to meet other people. And the things you can learn from those engagements or those conversations are endless. And they say, "Oh, if you like Healdsburg, you should go see the Montage in Laguna Beach or the one in Cabo, or have you ever been to Palmetto Bluff?" And not just about our, you know, our properties, but globally, just what are they doing and where are they going? And it's amazing what you can learn if you're willing to ask the questions and listen.
1: Of course, there's always the problem of the negative touch points.
0: Sure.
1: Right? You know, I'm going to do my impression for you right now of me in so many different hotels at about 3 o'clock in the afternoon. I'm just about to drift off to a nap, and this is what I hear. Right. Mini bar. I'm not stealing the Diet Coke. Leave me alone. Mm-hmm. Right? I think I speak for my listeners. We would hold a parade if we could blow up the mini bars.
0: Mm-hmm.
1: Right? And because it devalues the experience in a certain way, right? I mean, and you and I both know that if we look at that $12 Snickers bar long enough, we're going to eat it.
0: Right.
1: And then we're going to hate ourselves, and then we're going to hate the person who put it in there.
0: Right. And then the Pringles the next day.
1: Oh, speak for yourself. No, but you know what I'm saying.
0: Yeah, absolutely. We got to understand when people come stay with us, it's to find peace in a place. And to make sure that it's as hassle-free, whether it is it's a minibar person coming to check the minibar, or housekeeper coming late in the day, or even turndown attendant coming maybe a little too late, read the room. And if the guests, you can sense it, let's try to respect their space and let them kind of guide us towards what they're looking for.
1: And as opposed to the traditional hotel lobby where you have racks of brochures and a rack.
0: Yeah. Not here.
1: Just a conversation with them.
0: Yeah. Ours is all about the view, and you enter our lobby and you're looking over our vineyard, which was harvested just recently. And you tell people, look. And, you know, I get to see it every day, right? I show up here early in the morning and I get to see a vineyard. So many of our guests have never seen one in their life.
1: Well, not only that, the vineyard here is not just for show. It's a working vineyard.
0: Absolutely it is. Yeah, we're lucky to have a partnership with Jesse Katz and Aperture, and we've had it since the day before, actually, the hotel was built. And, you know, my hat's off to Alan Firstman and Jesse for crafting a partnership and really creating something great. Great wine with great people.
1: And we're going to talk to Jesse a little bit later in the show.
0: Great.
1: So I'm looking forward to that. Steve Janicek, the general manager of the Montage in Healdsburg and the chief minibar operator.
0: I'll take it.
1: Oh, please don't.

0: Thanks so much, man.
1: Thanks, Peter.
0: And when we come back, the Vice Mayor of Healdsburg will join us with a little history lesson as well. Back with more from the Montage in Healdsburg right after this.
2: Your flight might be late, but we're right on time. Peter Greenberg Worldwide will be right back.
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0: Peter Greenberg back with you as Peter Greenberg Worldwide continues from the Montage here in Healdsburg, California. Of course, you can always reach me. It's an easy thing to do. You just got to email me, peter@petergreenberg.com. Be sure to include your name, phone number. Don't forget the phone number. Question or problem, we will solve it right here on the air as we do on every single show. My next guest, I think I can almost call you a local.
11: Yeah.
0: Can I do that?
11: Yes, you can.
0: Okay. Certainly Northern California.
11: Yeah, short-time resident. I've only been here for 33 years.
0: Where okay, then you're in. You're in. That voice belongs to Ron Edwards, who's the Vice Mayor of Healdsburg. Mr. Vice Mayor, welcome.
11: Thank you.
0: Healdsburg is still not a big place. You still have about, 11,000 people, more or less?
11: Yes, right around.
0: But you've seen it. You've seen it grow.
11: Yes.
0: You've seen it change. You've gone through rapid expansion in terms of development, but at the same time, you also went through the fires and a very tough time. Mm-hmm. Where are you today? If you were going to give me a situation report on Healdsburg, what would it be?
11: We're doing

0: good. We've recovered from the fires. We have really expanded our housing market, which is really nice, getting more housing, workforce housing here. And we're doing well. We are weathering the storm of the downturn in the wine industry.
1: Explain that.
0: There's been about a 40% downturn in wine industry.
1: That's huge.
0: And it has affected our tourist visits a little bit, but it's quieter town.
1: What do you attribute that to?
0: We have a lot to come here for. I mean, we are more than just the wine industry.
1: Yeah, but what do you attribute the downturn in wine?
0: Oh, people aren't drinking wine. There's lots more options. People are going back to cocktails.
1: Or mocktails.
0: Mocktails. There are the White Claw crowd.
1: I love the way you say that.
0: And
1: I'm a member of the White Claw crowd.
0: Yeah. And even a little bit of cannabis is what we're hearing is affecting some of the choices that people have for their beverage or relaxation of choice.
1: So that's an economic hit.
0: Yes, it is. But I think we're doing a little bit better because we have a broader reason to come here for. We have a broader base. Healdsburg has always been kind of a hub for businesses, even going back to the founding of Healdsburg, because we were at the intersection of a number of valleys. So we have a lot of commerce here. So we have our art, we have our food, and then we have our wine. So we're more than just one thing.
1: And so how are you adapting now?
0: We have just been, it's been a natural progression because we have had our art scene here since 1997, late 90s, of really developing that. And that really seems to be drawing a new visitor here to Healdsburg, a new resident coming here because of the art foundation we have here.
1: And of course, you know, you go back to the days, I mean, vineyards are everywhere. Have you ever counted the number of vineyards here?
0: I have not, but I have seen the number of restaurants grow. I've seen our art galleries. We've got north of 200 or 20 art galleries. We're north of 50 restaurants. When I got back here in 1993, there were a handful of restaurants at that time and one art gallery.
1: And you forgot something, the bakery, Cousteau.
0: We used to have three bakeries.
1: What happened?
0: We had Cousteau's Downtown Bakery and a third bakery. So we have two bakeries now. So we still have the Cousteau's and Downtown Bakery. And if you go there any morning, you'll find people there for the fest pastries and the food they have.
1: No, they're basically recovering from a sugar rush.
0: Yes.
1: What are you talking about? I know. I'm not allowed to go in by myself. My wife won't let me go. We'll leave that alone. But even Charlie Palmer, right?
0: Yes.
1: He's here.
0: Yes, I've met Charlie Palmer a number of years ago in Las Vegas at a catering convention, and he came to Healdsburg and not just saw the town, but outside the town where he could actually, you know, have access to fresh produce for his restaurants and really get that seasonal vibe, because you really just look outside and it makes it easy to decide what you're going to be putting on the menu.
1: And of course, I have to ask the question, are you a big fan of the Prune Packers?
0: I am. I live right down the street from the Prune Packers. And so we are six-peat champions. They continue to do well and, you know, really represent the history of Healdsburg, because Healdsburg was prunes at one time. And you would look out, instead of seeing vineyards in the early spring, it looked like it snowed because there were so many plum trees.
1: You know, earlier in the show, we were talking to the curator of the Healdsburg Museum. We talked about the history of prunes. Are the prunes ever coming back?
0: No.
1: That's it, done.
0: Done. Just like hops were here before the prunes and the prunes. And so it's just agriculture changes with what's popular at the time.
1: So what's your biggest challenge?
0: Biggest challenge is to get people to understand that we are kind of two cities. We have our downtown, our tourist area, but we have a really small town feel once you get outside the downtown. And so getting people to understand that we're more than just our downtown. And once people know that, they tend to move here. And it makes it hard for our young families to be able to afford here, because we are so popular.
1: But you're hanging in.
0: We are hanging in there. We are doing better than most, but we have some challenges coming up. I mean, as most cities do, the economy is softening a little bit, but Healdsburg has a little bit better cushion than a lot of other areas.
1: Plus, you're still manageable.
0: Yes. We are a small city, but we do a lot. We have our own electric department, which is rare for most cities. So we have airport, electric department, all the utilities. We have an incredible police and fire department that takes care of us well. So we do a lot for a really small city.
1: All to recommend.
0: Yeah.
1: Mr. Vice Mayor, thank you so much for joining us. And by the way, that

0: Means we're out of time for this hour. Stick around, everybody, because we have a whole lot more coming from the Montage Hotel right here in Healdsburg, California. No prunes. But back right after this.
1: That wraps up this hour of Peter Greenberg Worldwide. Have a travel question or problem? Just email us, peter@petergreenberg.com.
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7: It's 70 degrees and overcast at 5 o'clock. Good afternoon, I'm Ron Brown. 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The rain is wreaking havoc with the Riot Fest schedule. WGN traffic, there's police activity on the Jane Addams Tollway. Possible emergency, a medical emergency, we're told. That is in the eastbound lanes of the Jane Addams at Route 31. The Dan Ryan is reporting stop-and-go traffic inbound between Pershing Road and the Jane Byrne Interchange. And on the Eisenhower, it is slow inbound between Mannheim Road and Harlem Avenue. The second day of Riot Fest at Douglas Park is ending early today because of the rain. Headliners who were originally scheduled to take the stage between 8 and 9, including Tool and Nos, will now perform between 6 and 6:30. Morrissey, who was scheduled for 7 p.m., will now take the stage at 5:10, just a few moments from now. Waves of showers and thunderstorms have moved through Chicago throughout the day, bringing some heavy rain at times. High-resolution models show that more storms could be developing tonight, and Riot Fest officials say tomorrow's schedule remains unchanged for the moment. A flood watch is in effect until 7 tomorrow morning for Chicago and the surrounding areas of Evanston, Cicero, Aurora, and Gurnee, among others. It includes Cook, DeKalb, DuPage, Kane, Kendall, Lake, Lee, and Northern Will counties, as well as Lake and Porter counties in northwest Indiana. Streams may rise out of their banks, and flooding could also occur in poor drainage areas and city streets. A man has been hospitalized after he fell onto the tracks at a CTA Blue Line station this morning just before 6 a.m. at the Clinton stop in the West Loop. Chicago police say that after the 39-year-old man accidentally fell from the platform, he was then hit by a train. He was taken to Stroger Hospital, where he is in critical condition. WGN Sports, Northwestern football hosts the Colorado Buffaloes tonight at Martin Stadium in Evanston. The pregame starts at 6, followed by the kickoff at 6:30 with Dave Ennett and Ted Albrecht on 720 WGN and WGNRadio.com. Baseball action, the White Sox beat the Tigers 3-1. Cubs will play the Reds at 5:40. WNBA Sky are playing the Dream tonight. The tip-off is at 6 o'clock, and in soccer, the Chicago Fire are in Nashville. That match begins at 8:30. The forecast tonight, scattered showers, then heavy rain developing overnight, a low of 65. Tomorrow, more rain, and the Bears' kickoff temperature, 67 degrees. Right now, it is 70 at O'Hare, 71 at Midway, 73 at Joliet. 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
12: The fight for the future of an arts and entertainment icon. I'm Mike Vaccaro, News Nation Washington Bureau Chief. A federal judge has issued a deadline of next Wednesday for Kennedy Center officials to explain why the famed venue is now closed. It comes as the existence of the building itself is now in question after a photo taken aboard Air Force One appears to show President Trump eyeing a poster that references the center being demolished. The fight comes amid an ongoing battle to add the president's name to the building after a federal court blocked the renaming backed by the president himself.
13: I think that the Trump administration should certainly have recognition because, frankly, if we don't do that, it's going to close. It'll end up being ripped down.
12: The venue is now temporarily closed as officials cite an urgent need for structural repairs. This after cameras recently caught a portion of the ceiling falling to the floor. The Trump administration backed over $250 million for repairs, a bill that was approved by Congress in July 2025. That project is now on hold as the fight over the name intensifies. I'm Mike Vaccaro, and this is the News Nation Political Minute.
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2: Peter Greenberg back with you as Peter Greenberg Worldwide continues. If you're just joining us, hope you're having a great weekend wherever you happen to be. Let me tell you where we happen to be. Get out those maps, boys and girls. 38 degrees, 36 minutes north, 122 degrees, 52 minutes west. We are in Healdsburg, California at the Montage. And of course, always reachable. Just email me, peter@petergreenberg.com with your name, phone number. Don't forget the phone number. Question or problem so we can reach out to you and solve it right here on the air. I'm pleased to welcome back. Hard to believe the last time I saw him was 8 years ago up here in Healdsburg. The fire chief of Healdsburg, Jason Boas. Chief, nice to have you back.
3: Thank you, Peter. Good to be back. It's an honor to be on your program, my fellow firefighter.
2: I am.
3: It has been a while.
2: It has been a while, and we're still doing it.
3: We still are. We've been through a lot.
2: But speaking of going through a lot, when you and I got together 8 years ago, it was right after a devastating fire up here.
3: That's correct. That was after the Tubbs Fire in Santa Rosa, which was one of the most devastating fires in Sonoma County history and wiped out thousands of homes and few fatalities. I think when we last talked was right after that fire.
2: Yeah. And it's one thing to rebuild. It's another thing how you rebuild. And I always ask this question, whether it's here or Maui or even the Pacific Palisades, how do you fix the fire codes or how do you rebuild in a more responsible way so that you don't have to answer an alarm? And I'll give you an example. Tell me if I'm crazy, okay?
3: Okay.
2: Especially if you're in a coastal city like Lahaina in Maui or the Pacific Palisades in California, right? What's to stop you from putting a pipe 2 miles in the ocean, right, with a big 20-foot in diameter strainer, and at the end of the pipe, a V-pump, like a V-switch, so that during normal times, it's desalination, and you can fill the reservoirs, and you can fill the dams, and you can fill and irrigate the, you know, you can stop that cycle of drought and mudslides, right? But then in emergency, flip the switch, and you have an unlimited supply of water for the firefighters.
3: Well, that's a creative solution right there.
2: But they've had that solution for 50 years. And nobody seems to want to float the bond issue to do it. Huh. And then, of course, the other one that I know you're familiar with, burying the power lines.
3: Sure.
2: Right? That's what started in Maui. Look what, you know, we saw what happened in the Pacific Palisades in Altadena, California. So now what are they doing in Maui? They're rebuilding, but they're not burying the power. They're not burying the power lines. They're not doing a desalination pipe that they'd have a V-switch for their immediate needs. And look, you guys don't lack for expertise in how to fight a fire. You don't lack for equipment, although I'm sure you'd like to have more. But when you need the water, you need the water.
3: Yeah, that's correct. And that was one of the problems on that fire was water supply, especially up on the Fountain Grove area, which was a fairly new development. And all of the homes in that area were built to the newest fire code. But when you put 70-mile-an-hour winds on a fire, become ineffective. So
2: yeah, I mean,
3: how do you build back?
2: I mean, this is what I think nobody realized during the Pacific Palisades fire and Maui as well. When a fire is burning at about 2.5 miles an hour, that's fast,
3: sure.
2: Right? I mean, where we're sitting right now, this building right now would be consumed in 6 minutes, right? And it's not just that, it's the embers. Because the heat is so intense that rooftops become at a flash point, that anything that lands on the roof doesn't just smolder, it explodes.
3: Yeah, for sure. In fact, the area we're sitting right now at Montage, which was a development, was one of the first major developments that I was involved in getting through design review and building as a fire chief. And if you look around here, the wildland urban interface where these are all built, it's in a significant wildfire threat. But if you look at what they've done with the building construction and the maintenance of the fuels around the buildings, all of these buildings were built to the highest fire standard protection out there. And you can see they're sprinklered even under the decks. They do a great job maintaining vegetation. That's really what we have to do. We can only do so much.
2: Exactly.
3: At some point, we become ineffective. But we're doing everything we can to not only build back better, but also our big thing since 2017, one of them has been fuels mitigation. Here in the city of Healdsburg, we used to do
2: it's basically
3: none.
2: Cutting the brush back.
3: Sure. We just finished last year administering a $1 million grant from the Coastal Conservancy where we worked on the Ridge Open Space and Fitch Mountain, which is one of our biggest fire threats. We spent a ton of money improving fire roads, putting in shaded fuel breaks, improving the fuels we use animals, you know, grazing animals, masticators, fuels crews, and we've really done a lot of work. That kind of stuff really does help, because that's the kind of thing you can't do in the moment. You have to do it beforehand. So we're really doing everything we can, not only in Sonoma County and Healdsburg, but I think in California. But the fire threat is real, and what's really changed in my career up here is the winds. We just did not used to get these winds in October like this when I began my career, and now it seems like every October we're getting these, you know, northeast winds, 50, 60, 70, 100 miles an hour at the geysers. That's, there's not much you can do at that point but get out of the way.
2: Because you can't outrun it.
3: Yeah.
2: I remember as a journalist covering for Newsweek, I went out there to do a story on a huge forest fire in California called the Battle of Marble Cone.
3: Okay.
2: And because I was a firefighter, they let me go in with the firefighters. Big mistake, because I wasn't trained in that kind of firefighting. They gave me a backpack, a shovel, and a Nomex blanket. Bye-bye. And the question is, you got caught in converging fires, you had to dig a hole and cover yourself in the blanket. I had to do it.
3: Yeah.
2: We got caught. And the problem is, once you're under that blanket and you hear the fire coming over you, nobody tells you when it's okay to get up.
3: No. No, that sounds like a terrible situation that
2: it,
3: I hope.
2: It is. I was lucky.
3: None of my people are ever in.
2: No, but the point is, people don't understand how fire moves.
3: Yeah.
2: And once it starts, when you get to a certain temperature, it's explosive. It's not just catching fire, it's exploding.
3: Yeah, and fire is the only thing in nature that moves uphill faster than it does downhill.
2: So what are the lessons that you've learned in all the years you've been here that you've been able to apply?
3: Well, that's a great question. After I saw you last in 2018, I became president of the Sonoma County Fire Chiefs Association, which kind of took upon the task of, what do we do now after this fire? Because that was a pretty devastating fire. What can we do differently to make things better? And we've made a lot of changes of what we've done in Sonoma County. Not only, like I said, fuels mitigation countywide. We prioritize projects throughout a portal and do fuels mitigation projects countywide, but we've done a lot of other things at the operational level that are making us more effective at fighting these fires. For example, we do a lot more upstaffing of resources when we have high fire danger days, red flag warnings. We'll upstaff and preposition additional resources all around the county. So we have resources we
2: so
3: can surge
2: ready.
3: Into a fire.
2: So you're ready.
3: Yeah, kind of surge fire.
2: Basically fast attack group.
3: Exactly. We also now have a network of fire cameras all over the county that are very effective at helping us locate and determine
2: early.
3: Exactly where the fire is and where it's spreading so we can get resources on there.
2: And the good news about fire codes is you're not going to have a smoke detector in your hotel room that's battery powered anymore.
3: Yeah, that's correct.
2: Because the guests kept on stealing the batteries.
3: Yeah.
2: And they were ineffective.
3: Well, I didn't know that, but makes sense.
2: Oh, they did. And the next thing you know, they're not working. The same thing with heat sensors, even carbon monoxide.
3: Yeah,
2: so
3: makes sense.
2: It's good that you're changing all that.
3: Yeah, we're doing a lot of things differently. I think countywide, too, we're a lot better at communicating amongst the agencies and with the Department of Emergency Management. We hold a Monday morning operational area call that includes all the fire agencies and emergency management and just get on the same page with the weather, any events going on.
2: Jason Boaz, the fire chief of Healdsburg, always a pleasure to see you. We'll try to keep it a little shorter next time between visits.
3: Okay, I appreciate
2: Thank you.
3: That.
2: Thank you so much for joining me, and thanks for having us here in Healdsburg. And we'll be back with more from the Montage here in Healdsburg as Peter Greenberg Worldwide returns right after this.
0: Your flight might be late, but we're right on time. Peter Greenberg Worldwide will be right back.
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0: that they wanted to showcase world-class vineyards for. And
1: how was the soil? The soil was good?
0: The soil was amazing. So I did over 80 soil pits throughout this entire property, kind of found when you're driving up, there's those beautiful hillsides. So I put the Cabernet Sauvignon, a little bit of Malbec there, and those hillsides, and we're situated in the heart of Alexander
1: Malbec.
0: Valley. We're growing Malbec, yes, sir. We're actually growing all five of the Redboard varietals. So Cabernet Sauvignon, Merlot, Malbec, Petit Verdot, and Cabernet Franc.
1: Is anybody else growing Malbec?
0: Well, Aperture is, for sure.
1: But anybody else? I mean, that's not unusual.
0: It is, yeah. You kind of have to plant it for yourself this day and age, because California, being a young wine-growing region, often is planted to kind of what's in fad or what the growers can sell. So it's the mainstream varietals. So I love the other varietals to play around with blends. It adds complexity, and they also ripen at different times. So it's helpful in the cellar to create out different, you know, it's like different spices in the spice rack when you're able to sit down at the end of the blending.
1: So this is your just little guilty passion of doing Malbec when nobody else is.
0: Well, I created a whole brand, Devil Proof, around single vineyard Malbecs, the first 100-point Malbecs in the history of the United States.
1: Now, explain 100-point.
0: Yes. Yeah, so there's a bunch of critics, but five really major critics that really guide a lot of people throughout, you know, this has been going on for many, many years. And they all rate on a 100-point scale, 100 being that perfect wine that we're all searching for. And this area that we're in, Alexander Valley, which has been growing grapes for many years, is a really unique area because it's really there's no true identity to it yet. And when I started Aperture, I actually left Napa Valley to come to this cooler area here.
1: But you started in Napa.
0: I was making wine. I was at Screaming Eagle at the time in 2009.
1: Well, Screaming Eagle is not a bad place to start.
0: I've surrounded myself with the best of the best, because a first generation winemaker like myself, I needed that experience from those who were doing it at the top of their game, because that's what I wanted to learn from. So I started Aperture while I was still living in Napa, but I started it here in Sonoma in Alexander Valley for a few different reasons. One, the barrier of entry in Napa Valley is significant. It's quite an expensive region, and the best sites in Napa Valley have been found. You're not going to find the next Screaming Eagle, Tokalon, or any of those. Those sites have been found. Sonoma, there's still a level of discovery out here because we have, it's quite vast. We have all these different microclimates. There's more microclimates in this wine growing region than just about anywhere that grows wine. From some of the coolest areas that you can barely ripen grapes.
1: That's Pinot?
0: Pinot and sparkling, exactly. To up in the Eastern Hills here in Alexander Valley that I think is some of the best terroir for Cabernet Sauvignon and Bordeaux varietals.
1: Is there a grape that won't grow here?
0: In Sonoma County?
1: Yeah.
0: Not that I know of. Yeah, it's pretty vast. We have more soil diversity here in Sonoma County than all of France, and then all these different microclimates.
1: Wait, say that again.
0: We have more soil diversity, so different types of soil, than all of France combined here in Sonoma County. So it's this really interesting area that between the microclimates and the soil diversity, you can almost grow anything you would want. And so that's why it takes a little bit more of a discovery on the consumer side, because you're like, how can Sonoma County do sparkling wines, do Pinot Noirs and Chardonnays, do Zinfandels, and do Cabernets
1: and do them well
0: at the top of their game? And that's what Sonoma County brings. And so you really have to kind of dissect it by these different microclimates and what we call in the industry AVAs, so sub-appellations. So Alexander Valley is a sub-appellation within Sonoma County.
1: So the one word I did not hear out of your mouth is Merlot.
0: No, we're growing Merlot up here as well.
1: Oh, so you survived sideways.
0: We survived sideways, absolutely. It's one of my favorite varietals. I went to Bordeaux to study at Petrus, the varietal Merlot. I think it's one of the great varietals, but it has to be planted in the right areas. It was overplanted for a while, sideways,
1: we'll talk about the movie.
0: That was more about his ex-wife than it was about the varietal. At the end of the movie, which, all of us wine dorks know about this, but that wine that he ate in the hamburger shop was a bottle of Cheval Blanc, which is like 72% Merlot. The joke was on him.
1: That's TMI. That is TMI.
0: So it's still one of the great varietals. For Aperture, every so often we'll do single bottlings of Merlot because I love it so much, but it has to be the special vintage. But I use it in a lot of my blends.
1: Now, for the wine connoisseur that you are and the wine connoisseur that I'm not, right? How do you know that it's a blend?
0: Well, The blend, so what I do first and foremost is I look at a site and I break it down, one, by the microclimate, and then I look at all these different unique soil types. And even on a property like this, we have a lot of different variations of soil, and then I plant the right rootstock to the right varietal to the right clone. We can get as technical as you want here, but we really

0: dissect it to figure out what's best suited for that plot of land.
1: And you've got young vines here.
0: And we got young vines. Everything here was planted in 2019. So now we're in full production across the board here. And this site is actually exceeded my expectations. I knew we had some really special areas, but the wines coming out from this area are really special.
1: So of the 200 and how many acres? 258 acres.
0: I planted 15 and a half, 12 and a half down below that goes into the Cabernet Sauvignon that we have right here. And then there's two blocks of Sauvignon Blanc that we have right here. And then up top here, this was a little bit of a different story because I started designing this after the resort was finalized. And so I was working with the architect and the landscape architects to really create not only just a unique vineyard site, but also guest experience. And so if you can see, like, it was the first vineyard that I've designed with an event lawn and a yoga area, and I designed the room.
1: I passed that to yoga in the vineyard.
0: Yoga in the vineyard, absolutely. And I designed the vineyard so we could enjoy that experience.
1: So basically, Cabernet Downward Dog.
0: Well, I haven't done it yet, but I imagine it's a thing. Absolutely. So, and if you look from the beautiful restaurant here at Hazel Hill at Montage Hillsburg, overlooking those beautiful vineyards, I oriented the rows so you're looking down the rows. And then if you go into the back area, that's where the event area is. I did a dinner last night there where we released a brand new car. And then up here, like, we're nestled in all the little cabins. I put these little vineyards here. So some of this makes no farming sense, but I really wanted to create a guest experience where you're truly immersed in the vineyards.
1: Well, speaking of guest experience, is there an opportunity for me as a guest here at the hotel to participate in the harvest?
0: So we will always announce, we actually harvested the first block of from up top here yesterday. So we had some of the guests coming out here, taking photos, you know, picking some clusters
1: off. But you're not going to give me knee pads and a basket.
0: I'm not going to, well, no, I'll give you a basket, but you'll get tired after a couple clusters. It's not the
1: easiest
0: part.
1: But I can do it.
0: Absolutely. We have guests come out here all the time. And then during harvest, we offer a special guest experience for Montage guests to come out to Aperture, experience, see some of the harvest, because the tasting rooms overlooking the winery. So I built a state-of-the-art winery and then this very modern looking winery where the lens of a camera apertures the shutters within the lens, an homage to my father, who I know you know well, who's still an active photographer working on his 20th book, I believe. And the way I was introduced to wine was through my father's work as an artist, as a photographer, being a kid from Colorado traveling all over. And so I created the whole lens of a camera coming out from the middle of the vineyard, and that's where you come experience Aperture wines when you come for your private tasting.
1: So what's your biggest challenge now?
0: Well, you know, it's still Mother Nature. Mother Nature is a very, you know, every single year is a little bit different. We just had a little bit of rain, which is fine. It was just a little enough to wash off the grapes. But Mother Nature is the unknown factor. We can control a lot of different things. We can plant in the best soils, farm to the top level. But for instance, this year, we had a significant amount of rain during this very particular time where the vines are self-pollinating. And so
1: it was too much.
0: Just that time. And so what happens, there's about a 10-day period, and during that time we had a lot of rain, and so the clusters didn't fully form. So it lost about 40% of the crop just because of that.
1: Whoa.
0: And so those are the things that are completely out of our control.
1: So those are raisins now?
0: No, they actually never even form. So they don't even form, they fall off. And so you look at a cluster, if it's full, normally there's about 120 berries on Cabernet Sauvignon. There might be some clusters that have 6 or 7 berries on it.
1: Ooh.
0: So they just don't form. And some site, it's very site specific, very varietal specific this year. But in general, this is going to be a light cropped or light yielding year. And we had a very early start. So it's the earliest harvest on record as well.
1: Wow.
0: Yeah. But the quality looks great. Sometimes these lower yielding vintages give us really concentrated fruit. So I think for the consumer, they'll be very happy. For us, you know, we'll work with what Mother Nature gives us.
1: Jesse Katz, the founder of Aperture Cellars, right here at the Montage in Hillsburg, California. Thanks for the education.
0: It's my pleasure. Come out and visit us more often. It's good to see you.
1: You got them. When we come back, your emails and your calls as Peter Greenberg Worldwide returns to Montage and Hillsburg right after this.
2: Have a question or a problem? Just email Peter at peter@petergreenberg.com. Peter Greenberg Worldwide will be right back.
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6: It's 69 degrees and overcast at 5:30. Good afternoon, I'm Ron Brown. 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Several White House reporters had to turn over their White House credentials today. In sports, Northwestern football hosts the Colorado Buffaloes tonight at Martin Stadium in Evanston. The pregame starts at 6, followed by the kickoff at 6:30 with Dave Eddett and Ted Albrecht right here on 720 WGN and WGNradio.com. One baseball game is already in the books. The White Sox beat the Tigers 3-1, and the Cubs play the Reds at 5:40. WNBA, the Sky plays the Dream, the kickoff at 6 o'clock. And the Chicago Fire are in Nashville. That match begins at 8:30. WGN traffic to Dan Ryan is stop and go inbound between Pershing and the Byrne Interchange. On the Eisenhower, the slow spot is inbound between Mannheim Road and Harlem Avenue, about a 13-minute delay. And on the inbound Kennedy, it's stop and go traffic between the Edens Junction and Augusta Boulevard right now. Reporters for CNN, MS Now, and Politico turned away from the White House today and had their credentials confiscated by the Secret Service. The move comes a day after President Trump said he was barring the outlets because of their constant fake news reporting. MS Now was the first to confirm badges carried by its journalists didn't work this morning when they tried to enter the White House grounds. Several news organizations and free speech groups quickly denounced the ban and cited the constitutional right to freedom of the press. Last days of summer expected to be flooded with heavy rain across much of the U.S. A flood threat is in effect through the weekend from the plains to the east coast. The heaviest rain this weekend expected from Minneapolis to Grand Rapids, where millions of people will be subjected to flash flooding and travel delays. The flood threat will then shift eastward through Tuesday. The second day of Riot Fest at Douglas Park is ending early today because of the rain. Headliners who were scheduled to take the stage between 8 and 9, including Tool and Nass, will now perform between 6 and 6:30. Morrissey, who was scheduled for 7 o'clock, took the stage at 5:10. Waves of showers are expected to return through Chicago throughout the day, bringing heavy rain. The forecast from the WGN Chicago Weather Center tonight, scattered showers with heavy rain, a low of 65. Tomorrow, more heavy rain, and the Bears kickoff temperature, 67. Right now, it's 69 at O'Hare, 71 at Midway, 69 degrees at the lakefront. 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
1: Peter Greenberg back with you from the Montage Hotel right here in Healdsburg, California. Of course, you can always reach me. You know the drill. 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Don't forget the phone number. Question or problem, we will go right on the air and solve it. In fact, let's go right out to the phones to Tustin, California. I've got Diane on the phone. Hello, Diane.
8: Hello, Peter.
1: What's the problem?
8: Purchased 2 tickets, Santa Ana to Bradley, Dallas. Plane malfunction, late on for the second leg. And we had paid for exit fee. And when we got in line with another 150 people to get reassigned to the next plane the next day, the woman said, you'll get a refund for your exit seats in about 3 to 4 weeks. Never arrived. I questioned it. And they said we haven't earned it, in effect.
1: They said what?
8: They said that because we chose a preferred seat, they do not guarantee

0: get another preferred seat on the other flight.
1: Well, that, you know what?
0: And I explained we paid for it.
1: Right. Look, I know they don't guarantee it when they have to substitute equipment or they cancel a flight, but they didn't deliver the service that you contracted for.
0: Exactly. So,
1: exactly. Now, I'm going to make a big guess here. Did you pay for it with a credit card?
0: Yes.
1: Okay. So you basically, under federal credit laws, you paid for a service that was not delivered. Number one, you can dispute the charge on your credit card bill.
0: Okay.
1: Number two, do you have a copy of the letter they sent back to you?
0: Yes.
1: Good. Here's what I want you to do. Scan that letter, email it to me, peter@petergreenberg.com, but also include your original confirmation number, your original date and flight number of the original flight, and if you can remember what kind of equipment it was, and
0: okay. The
1: same thing for the flight they put you on the next day and the kind of equipment that was. Now, how much...
0: I'll see if I have all that paperwork.
1: Okay. I can always find out, too. But here's my other question, Diane. How much money did you pay for those exit seats?
0: I think, I'm trying to remember, it was either $67 or $73.
1: So you paid two of them, right?
0: Right.
1: All right, so you're out about $146 if I do my math right.
0: Yes.
1: Okay. But I got to back up. When the first flight canceled, you didn't leave that day, did you?
0: We left on the appropriate day, but we got stuck in Dallas overnight.
1: Okay, so you were stuck somewhere. Did they give you a hotel?
0: They ran out by the time we got there. There were so many people.
1: They ran out?
0: They did give me, but yeah, that's what they said. But they gave me a $100 refund for the hotel I finally found.
1: Let me guess, how much did you pay for the hotel?
0: $160.
1: Okay, we got a problem here. They should be ashamed of themselves. I'm serious. I get angry about this all the time. It's like if they delay your flight or cancel the flight and they give you a meal voucher worth $12, that's going to get you a photograph of a bad Auntie Anne's pretzel. So here's the thing. Everything's negotiable. Everything is negotiable. So when an airline says they ran out, no, they ran out of a block of rooms that they block purchased in the past. But that doesn't mean they can't issue a voucher for the real dollar amount of the room they should be giving you, with no money out of pocket for you. By the way, did they pay for you to get a cab to that hotel?
0: Nope.
1: Okay. Do you have receipts for that?
0: No, I don't. I don't have a cab receipt.
1: Okay, but it was under $50, right?
0: Yeah.
1: Okay. So here's what they owe you. They owe you the difference between the hotel room they gave you the voucher for and the actual amount you paid. They owe you the cab fare round trip. Did they give you a meal voucher?
0: No.
1: Oh, you missed out on the Auntie Anne's pretzel. I feel so bad.
0: That's okay.
1: Okay. By the way, I have nothing against Auntie Anne's pretzels. I love them. I'm no longer allowed to eat them, but I love them. But it's the principle of the thing. You know what American Airlines just did? They used to call it a meal voucher, and so many people got angry because there's no such thing as a $12 meal at an
0: airport. Not in an airport.
1: No. So now they've turned it into, they've changed the name to a food credit, as if that's going to make you happy.
0: Right.
1: But again, that's negotiable as well. So the fact is you had one agent there processing 140 people, and of course they ran out of their room block. But that didn't mean they could escape their responsibility. So, it's a paper trail now. You're gonna send me the actual tickets or the confirmation of your tickets, the original flight number, the second flight number, the third flight number since you got stuck in Dallas.
0: Okay.
1: The hotel voucher they sent you, and a copy of your original credit card receipt for the exit seats that you bought.
0: And let's
1: see if we can go fix this.
0: I appreciate that. Thank you.
1: Okay, but what's the lesson here, Diane?
0: Fly a different airline?
1: Yeah, well, that's good, too. But, no, sometimes you can't. By the way, we haven't mentioned the airline, but I will. It's American, isn't it?
0: Oh, yeah.
1: Okay. Yeah. No, the idea is not to fly a different airline. It's to negotiate at that very moment. Get first and last names. Be a good reporter and collect all receipts. And remember, in a situation like that, everything is negotiable, okay?
0: Okay.
1: That's what you got to do.
0: I will remember that. I've learned my lesson.
1: And by the way, just for

0: talking to me today, you're going to get a meal voucher for nothing. Diane, thanks for the call. I'll wait to hear from you, okay?
1: Thank you for your help.
0: You got
1: it. Have a good day.
0: And we'll be back with more as Peter Greenberg Worldwide returns to the Montage here in Healdsburg. No meal voucher issued or required. Back right after this.
2: Your flight might be late, but we're right on time. 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
0: Peter Greenberg back with you as Peter Greenberg Worldwide continues from the Montage here in Healdsburg, California. Of course, you know the drill. You can always find me. It starts with emailing me, peter at petergreenberg.com with your name, phone number, question or problem. Don't forget that phone number and we'll answer it and solve it right here on the air throughout every show that we do. Hotel food has come a long way. It used to be an afterthought at most hotels. Now it's basically 4 and 5 star restaurants with a lot of local traffic. But up here in wine country, I mean, you got to get the food right. And joining me now, the executive chef right here at the Montage in Healdsburg, Sergio Holland. How are you, sir?
12: Oh, I'm doing fantastic. Thank you very much for your time.
0: I mean, here we are surrounded by vineyards. You can't walk 20 feet without seeing a vine, right?
12: Correct. I mean, we're so lucky to be surrounded by all these vineyards, all these places, the farms. Healdsburg is it's a beautiful, beautiful spot.
0: And you're a CIA graduate.
12: Yes.
0: Otherwise known as the Culinary Institute
12: of America. not the Central Intelligence Agency. It's the culinary
0: one.
12: Did you
0: do upstate New York or California?
12: No, upstate New York, the original one. Yes.
0: I know where it is. How did you apply everything you learned to the sensibility of being in Healdsburg? Because every location is different, because you're originally from Mexico City.
12: Correct.
0: And that's a different cuisine altogether.
12: Yes, yes, yes.
0: And by the way, world-class cuisine.
12: Yeah, absolutely.
0: I mean, most people who think Mexican food is just tacos and enchiladas better wake up.
12: Yes, yes,
0: but,
12: yes.
0: You're not just doing Mexican food here. This is different.
12: Yeah, yeah, very, very different. So pretty much what we are trying to do is we are focused on ingredients. Northern California is extremely rich with ingredients, with farms, with, you know, like fishmongers. So we are trying to use local cuisine, local ingredients for our items at Hazel Hill.
0: Are you growing
12: Hill.
0: Anything here at the hotel?
12: We have a couple of herb gardens in here, not produce. We have some very like neighbor farms, you know, that do grow tomatoes for us and carrots for us. But right in here, we only do herbs.
0: So then how are you adjusting your menu? I mean, what exactly am I going to find on this menu that I might not even find anywhere else?
12: Well, that's a great question. I mean, I want to keep it very, very seasonal. So right now, for example, on the menu, we have Brentwood corn risotto. So Brentwood corn, I don't know if you're familiar with it, but it's extremely delicious, extremely buttery and sweet. So we're doing a corn risotto with Point Reyes truffle brie. And then on top of it,
0: stop right there.
12: Yeah.
0: The truffle brie, I'm in.
12: Yeah, Point Reyes, I love them. They're a fantastic family. Women own and operate it. We partner with them for a lot of our events. And that risotto with shaved summer truffles on top, it's fantastic.
0: Wow, that's great. And the thing is, that's a distinguished signature item then.
12: Absolutely, absolutely. And I think that is one of those items that we will have here throughout the year. So maybe for the fall, we're actually going to do maybe the same risotto, but with roasted pears, for example, or roasted squashes.
0: So there's always going to be a risotto dish.
12: I think so. I think there's always going to be a risotto because people are loving it. And then we go actually out, we shave the truffles right on the table, and people just love that, you know, interaction with the chefs.
0: And what about the wine influence?
12: Well, I'm a wine lover. That's why I'm here, pretty much. I mean, the wine is all around it. If you're driving through Healdsburg, all you see is vineyards left and right, you know, and
0: right,
12: the hills.
0: But I'm talking about the wine influence on the menu.
12: No, absolutely. Yeah. We are braising with Pinot Noir. We're doing Chardonnay vinaigrettes. We try to incorporate a lot of wine into our cuisine.
0: So the salad dressing's got wine.
12: Absolutely. Well, Chardonnay vinaigrette.
0: Well, okay.
12: Yeah.
0: Close enough, right? And you say you're braising with the wine.
12: Yes, absolutely.
0: What kind of wine again?
12: Well, we do Pinot Noir for a couple of our braises, and then we do a Cabernet Sauvignon for our short ribs.
0: Ooh, and how long do you marinate those short ribs?
12: Well, the short ribs that we currently have on the menu, it's cooked for 18 hours. So very low.
0: It falls off the bone.
12: It falls off the bone. It is fantastic. And actually, the juice kind of impregnates into the meat, and you know, with a fork, you don't even need a knife for that one.
0: Okay, so I got to ask this question. I do it to every chef. When you were developing the menu here, what's the one item you put on the menu that everybody's going to love this? It will be flying out of the kitchen, and it tanked. And then, what's the one dish you figured, do I really have to put this on the menu? And everybody loved it.
12: So I do have one that became my signature dish, actually, when I was back in Mexico, in Los Cabos. And it was, I called it Mari Montaña.
0: Did you work at Montage in Los Cabos?
12: No, I worked at Aubert Resorts,
0: at
12: Esperanza Resort.
0: Yeah.
12: And it was a combination of Mari Montaña, like a surf and turf combination of braised veal cheeks with Maine lobster. And the braised veal is, you know, if you figure out, it's a delicate, very delicate piece of meat because the veal, they only have two. So it's a very, very special type of meat. And I was braising that with red wine and a little bit of vanilla.
0: And it did okay in Mexico.
12: It did great in Mexico.
0: It tanked here.
12: Well, the thing is that people, if I put it on a tasting menu, people love it and they rave about it.
0: But they're not going to order it.
12: Yes, but they're not going to order it.
0: There's a difference, isn't there?
12: Yeah, yeah.
0: Oh, my goodness.
12: You have to be smart when that happens. You know?
0: We're talking to Sergio Hallam, the executive chef right here at the Montage in Healdsburg. When we come back, we're going to find out about the one he put on the menu reluctantly that soared through the roof. Back with more right after this.
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23: The fight for the future of an arts and entertainment icon. I'm Mike Vaccaro, News Nation Washington Bureau Chief. A federal judge has issued a deadline of next Wednesday for Kennedy Center officials to explain why the famed venue is now closed. It comes as the existence of the building itself is now in question after a photo taken aboard Air Force One appears to show President Trump eyeing a poster that references the center being demolished. The fight comes amid an ongoing battle to add the president's name to the building after a federal court blocked the renaming backed by the president himself.
24: I think that the Trump administration should certainly have recognition because, frankly, if we don't do that, it's going to close. It'll end up being ripped down.
23: The venue is now temporarily closed as officials cite an urgent need for structural repairs. This after cameras recently caught a portion of the ceiling falling to the floor. The Trump administration backed over $250 million for repairs, a bill that was approved by Congress in July 2025. That project is now on hold as the fight over the name intensifies. I'm Mike Vaccaro, and this is the News Nation Political Minute.
2: Welcome back to Peter Greenberg Worldwide. Once again, here's Peter Greenberg.
0: And we're back. Peter Greenberg talking with Sergio Hallin, the executive chef here at the Montage in Healdsburg. When we last left off, we were talking about the dish that you thought was going to go through the roof in Mexico, and it did. And here, it basically got 86th.
12: Yes.
0: All right. That was the veal cheeks and the lobster combination.
12: Yes, correct.
0: Okay. A different sort of surf and turf. Or turf and surf.
12: Yes.
0: All right. What about the dish that you put on the menu going, really? Do I have to? And everybody loves it.
12: You know, dishes are like my kids. You're asking me to,
0: I know.
12: You know, to choose from all my kids.
0: It's okay. They won't know.
12: They won't. We won't tell them. Yeah. I mean, the items that sell like crazy in Northern California, like Hog Island oysters, like everywhere you go, people love oysters. What we're doing in here is we're doing a little mignonette or a vinaigrette with cucumber, with a little bit of mint, green apple, and yuzu juice. juice, like the Asian lemon. And people are loving that one. That's going to probably stay in the menu forever.
0: So. I gotcha. Now, the other development that I've seen, and we've talked about this on the show repeatedly because it's exploding, is the whole GLP-1 lifestyle. Everybody on the GLP-1 drugs, which means not only are they losing weight, they're eating less, they're drinking less, or they're drinking not at all.
12: Mm-hmm.
0: How has that affected your menu?
12: I mean, I can see that people are drinking less. You see it all over. That's the conversation from all the winemakers. I don't think it's affecting my menu as much. People are sharing a lot more than before. So actually now we are reacting to that and we are adding a to-share section on our menu. You know, so small items, shareable items, very flavorful, so people can just come and have little appetizers.
0: What I've noticed at so many restaurants, they're stocking more and more go bags,
12: yeah,
0: and takeout bags because people are just leaving with it because mm-hmm. they can't finish it.
12: Yeah. That's a trend, and we need to adjust to it as restaurateurs.
0: Are people drinking less? Because I see that's happening everywhere.
12: I mean, people are drinking less. They're buying less, but I think they're buying more quality. Which in here, I think we're very lucky because Montage Healdsburg is in between Dry Creek, Alexander Valley, and the Russian River. So the quality of wines that we get in here is phenomenal. So yes, they might be buying less, but I think they're buying more quality.
0: And do you find that they're eating less meat or less fatty kinds of meat?
12: That's not what my sales report says. You know, my ribeye.
0: They're in denial. They're all
12: yes,
0: cheating.
12: My ribeye is flying every night. Yeah.
0: Oh, now I'm salivating because I haven't had meat in 18 years. I
12: You're a pescatarian?
0: I'm a pescatarian. Yeah.
12: Okay.
0: But I dream of ribeye. It's the tastiest steak in the world.
12: Yes. Yes,
0: oh, come
12: it is.
0: On. And
12: yes,
0: we know why too. Let's be honest. It's the fat content.
12: Absolutely. Yeah. And what we do for our ribeye is, I did a very, very simple dish, steak frites. So it is a grilled ribeye, center cut, Wagyu beef, 14 ounces, very thick and juicy, and just fries. So as simple as that, and people love it. And absolutely, you're right. The fat content is what makes it juicy and makes it delicious.
0: So what are you planning to do now in terms of the menu? What can you do here that you couldn't do in Mexico City?
12: Well, it's very different. The kind of products that I can get here for any chef, and actually we go back to when I was a student. When I was at CIA, one of my dream jobs was to come to the wine country. And now that I'm here, I can see why it's a dream for any chef. You get oysters, you get cheeses, you get lamb, you get duck, you know, like the small farms. We have single thread farms in here 10 minutes away. So for a chef, you know, you don't have to do much. You just don't have, don't screw it up. You know, like beautiful tomatoes, just do extra virgin olive oil and salt.
0: Okay, what
12: and you
0: just
12: have
0: said
12: an amazing
0: is, it's
12: salad.
0: The KISS principle, keep it simple.
12: Keep it simple, yeah.
0: I mean, so many chefs try to you know, show off.
12: Yes.
0: By 85 different sauces on one dish, you go, stop.
12: Yeah, your palate gets tired and you're overwhelmed.
0: Well, you're overwhelmed and then you get tired.
12: Yes.
0: But then you get tired of being overwhelmed.
12: Yes, correct.
0: So you keep it as simple as you can.
12: Yeah, so like the steak frites is a great example. Just everybody loves a steak and fries. The tomato salad we have on the menu right now, using tomatoes from Single Thread, is just different kinds of tomatoes, green, purple, yellow, red, different sizes. We just do Sonoma, extra virgin olive oil, sea salt, and that's it. It's very, very simple, but the flavors speak for themselves.
0: And what's the when people come to a restaurant these days and come to your restaurant, what's the biggest mistake they make in terms of what they order or how they order?
12: Well, I'm guilty when I go other places. I overorder all the time because
0: I'm right there with you.
12: Because I want to try so many things, so many dishes that usually my wife is the one like, you know, like, Sergio, stop it. Cause you know, I just want to try a lot. So, I can see people doing that. That's why we created the shareable items. So people can still order a couple of appetizers, share them, but not feel completely full.
0: Yeah. That's always, you know, the old adage that your eyes are bigger than your stomach. They are. I mean, and they always will be.
12: Yeah.
0: So my wife just basically says, no, I'm not allowed to order unescorted, if you know what I mean.
12: Actually, my wife is like, sometimes like, I'm going to order this time because I know that you're going to overorder. So sometimes I let her do it.
0: Is there one item that you always order?
12: Well, I'm with you on the pescatarian. I usually prefer fish or seafood on the menu. So if I see an octopus on the menu, I'm going to order octopus every single day.
0: You know what? I'm with you. And the simpler, the better.
12: Yeah, absolutely.
0: Exactly. Sergio Hallam, the executive chef at the Montage right here in Hillsburg. That music means we're out of time for the entire show. Lots of people to thank. Amanda Morris, our producer. Of course, Anthony Protus doing it right here in Hillsburg. Casey Bruno and Catherine Nelson and the entire staff at the Montage here in Hillsburg. Thank you so much for having us. We'll see you next week, everybody, from another location somewhere around the world. Bye-bye, everybody.
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3: The Northwestern Wildcats are on the air tonight from Northwestern Medicine Field at Martin Stadium in Evanston. It's the Northwestern Wildcats and the Buffaloes of the University of Colorado. Good evening, everybody. Along with my partner, Ted Albrecht, this is Dave Ennett from the shores of Lake Michigan one last time. Nice to have you along. Welcome to an evening of Northwestern Wildcat football. The Northwestern football pregame show is presented by Ticketmaster, the official ticketing partner of the Northwestern Wildcats. Well, after a bye week on the heels of their season opening win over South Dakota State here 2 weeks ago, 34-18, the Cats get back at it, their last pre-Big Ten tune-up before they begin conference play after a short week on Friday night at defending national champion Indiana. And they take on a team which comes to Evanston having won its first two games of the year. While the Wildcats are 1-0, Colorado under Coach Deion Sanders comes in at 2-0. The Buffaloes open the season on a Thursday night, winning at Georgia Tech in dramatic fashion, 14-13. Followed that up last Saturday at Boulder with a 52-21 trouncing of FCS opponent Weber State. This is the Wildcats' final game here at Northwestern Medicine Field at Martin Stadium, their temporary home for parts of the last two seasons and the beginning of this one. The Wildcats will move into the new Ryan Field in just 13 days. They will host Penn State on Friday night, October 2nd, their first game in the new stadium. But really, Ted, you go back and look at what they've done here. The first season, they went 2-3 in 2024. Last year, they were 4-1 on this field. They're 1-0 this year, and a chance to close it out in their 12th game and finish with an 8-4 record here at home. That's a big plus among other advantages I think they've gained from playing here.
6: It's a miracle that they put this thing together in less than 70 days several years ago, and it was just so perfectly positioned here on the lakefront so the students could really, and it's part of the whole college atmosphere versus off at some remote facility. So I think it served them very well.
3: The Wildcats got the bye week. They won't have another one. Mm-hmm. They're going to play 11 straight weeks beginning tonight. But they felt good about the way they played against South Dakota State. A lot of positives in that game. They came out their first series on offense, a 71-yard pass from Aiden Childs to wide receiver Griffin Wilde on their first play from scrimmage. The next play, Childs hit his tight end Alex Honig from 11 yards out to put the Cats ahead. They never trailed in the game, although it got a little dicey at times, but then they regained control and ended up winning fairly handily.
6: Yeah, David, if you go a deep dive into that first half, you're going to find a lot of self-inflicted wounds, particularly in the first half. Sacks, holding penalties, false starts, and really killed a lot of good opportunities. In their third drive, for example, after the Damon Walter interception, they started on the Jackrabbits' 46-yard line, and they got down to the 26-yard line, a holding penalty and a false start. They had to punt. So if you talk to the

0: Offensive Coaches Day, they don't see it like you and I see it. They find all kinds of mistakes in a big win, and they should. But really, I think Aiden did a pretty good job. He got himself early in the game. I thought he had a little happy feet sitting in the pocket too long. That first sack was his fault, and he just about got killed by that defensive end. I mean, that was a tough one. But I like the fact that he checked down Dave three times for 52 yards. Komolafe for 25 yards. And, of course, Joe Hyman, who you just talked about, had also a check down. 52 yards off three checkdowns. That's boring football right there. That's what you want your quarterback to do. Distribution, see your read, throw it to that read. Let's move on. Let's not hang in the pocket. So second half was a lot better.
1: For years, you and I have heard coaches say you make your biggest improvement from game one to game two. And when there's a bye week in between game one and game two, then you figure you make that much more improvement.
0: Well, the practice last week, not this week, was not abnormal. It was totally different. I'm sorry, it was not normal. It was abnormal compared to what a normal bye week would be. They really trained those players pretty hard in practice, and they wanted it, and they accepted it. They knew they had a chance to get doubly better, and I think that might be the case tonight.
1: All right, so should be an entertaining game here against a potent Colorado team, and its Northwestern defense will be tested. 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Coming up on our pregame show, Mark Harmon will profile Wildcat running back Caleb Komolafe. We'll visit with former Northwestern and Colorado head coach Gary Barnett. Ted will have a conversation with Wildcats safety, their leading tackler, Robert Fitzgerald, and I'll talk to the coach, David Braun. That's all straight ahead on our Northwestern football pregame show. 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
1: Time for the Four Seasons weather report. 65 degrees here in Evanston. Almost no wind out of the northeast at 1 mile an hour, but there is a 40% chance of rain. It has rained off and on throughout the pregame activities. Time now for our Big Ten Cats player profile, and for that, here's Mark Carmen.
6: The news that Northwestern had given head coach David Braun a contract extension through 2031 put a pep in the step of Wildcat redshirt junior running back Caleb Komalafe.
7: Just found out about it. It's amazing. Well deserved.
8: What do you appreciate about him the most?
7: I just appreciate how he came in and took over, because I was a freshman when that happened here. So it was really good to see how he came over and took the reins and acted like nothing pretty much happened and has led us into a great position.
6: Komalafe also got excited in the offseason when he learned that Braun had hired a prominent offensive coordinator.
7: It was shocking. I was like, wait, hold on. No way. It was just, because I remember the days when I was a little kid watching the Eagles and seeing DeSean Jackson, LeSean McCoy, Michael Vick, and I'm like, this is the guy that was behind the scenes of it all. So it's really cool.
6: So how has the offense come along through training camp and one game into the season?
7: I think we're always growing to be better. We're not at our best right now, but also it's the beginning of the season. You want to be ready to play in championship season. Be your best in championship season, not early on. But I feel like we've made great strides, and we're a very good offense.
6: In addition to performing on the field, Komalafe, now an upperclassman on the leadership council, is doing his best to make sure his teammates are up to speed on the new system.
7: I've grown a lot in just trying to bring guys along, trying to help guys one-on-one when they need extra help, whether that be younger guys or even guys in the room that just don't understand the offense in totality, just spending extra time with them.
6: And speaking of speed, there is a lot of that in the Wildcat running room. Joseph Hyman, Komalafe, transfer Gavin Sawchuk, a room that is at least open to a speed competition.
7: We were supposed to have one, but it got cut short because of fall camp. They told us not to. We were really supposed to have a room. Our room was supposed to get out there and see what everybody got. You know, coaches want to make sure people are healthy and stuff, but we definitely got to get that done.
6: Winning that race would be cool, but Komalafe is clear on what his main goal is.
7: Winning. Yeah. I feel like that's a big thing for me. I want to win. That's always been a goal of mine, just winning. I want to be that team that's 12-0 and goes to the playoff. It's time to make change here, and I feel like the time is now.
6: And how to do that today against Colorado?
7: Doing what we do, sticking to our plan, understanding our little details and not getting rattled by anything that may happen, whether a play doesn't go our way or something exciting happens in our favor. So just really staying down and focusing. I say that's the key to victory.
6: Dave and Ted, one of the Wildcats who will be getting the ball out of the backfield, redshirt junior Caleb Komalafe.
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1: Time now for the keys to the game brought to you by Allstate. You're in good hands. Dave Ennett, Ted Albrecht from Northwestern Medicine Field at Martin Stadium one final time. And if we're going to talk about the keys to the game, who better to break it down than the man who coached both of these programs to championships, both at Northwestern and at Colorado, now doing radio for the Buffaloes, our good friend, longtime friend, Gary Barnett. Coach, great to have you here. And you've had a whirlwind 24 hours or so, kind of getting around, seeing some old haunts and getting to see a very new one, the new Ryan Field, huh?
14: Unbelievable, Dave. And I think it's really funny that I'm here to see the last game on this field. This looks very much like the first game I had at Northwestern. And so there'll be more people here, actually, than there was at my first game. But actually, our first game was in Soldier Field, so I can't say that. But anyway, I tell you, I really love what they've done in that stadium. And it's creative. It's so fan-friendly that the furthest seat from the field is 126 feet. You're involved from the time you walk into that stadium. I mean, you're walking in above field level, and you're already looking down at the game. So you can literally never miss a play at that game. And it's they've set up so many amenities and cool places. And, yeah, it's just I think it's a great experiment. I hope it works for everybody, because I'd love to see new stadiums look like this.
1: Now, it's going to be great. We'll be in there in 13 days. But let's talk about this game here tonight. Your team, Colorado, has played two very different games, pulling one out at the end with 37 seconds to go at Georgia Tech, and then a blowout over Weber State last week. What's kind of the personality, the identity of this Colorado team?
14: You know, this team has really grown on me, David. We went to their first practice. They took their team away from Boulder, went down to Colorado Springs, practiced at a high school down there, much like we used to do at Kenosha. We saw their first practice, and Mark and I, our play-by-play guy, we drove down, and on the way back, we're going, oh, no, this is going to be awful. We're going to have a tough year. But this team has grown on me so much. There's so much enthusiasm. It's young. It's new. Like, every year seems to be that way for us. But we have two college coaches that are coordinators now, and it's just an amazing combination of those two guys and the group of players that they brought in. They brought in a lot of guys who really achieved at a high level in a smaller level of football, as opposed to getting a bunch of guys who had underachieved at the very highest level. And it's just a difference in the way practice goes. You get guys that understand the effort, understand they want to be good, they want to be really good at this level. And the energy level of practice is always high. And these two coordinators start it. They really, you know, the whole practice starts with the kind of energy that they bring to it. And they're really fun to watch in practice. And, you know, we played the first game. No one really knew what to expect. We've been a terrible defense against the run. We've been terrible at running the football. And we go into that game, and we run it 48 times. We were patient with a run game. We held Georgia Tech to 51 yards of rushing, a team that had rushed for over 200 yards a game a year before. It was like we were a night and day different team from one year to the next. And so we've sort of evolved. The second game we played was an FCS team that was a good FCS team, but from the start of the game we took over, threw the ball down the field, because we did not throw the ball very well at all in the opening game. We have a young quarterback, really his first year of playing. He played a couple games last year, we redshirted him, but he's just now 18 years old. I don't think he's turned 19 yet, so we got to bring him along a little bit. But he had a great game against Weber State. We exploited the secondary. We were able to get our receivers going. We have a really good group of receivers, highly touted receivers that were very, very, very good at the lower level. And we're just trying to get them all tuned in at the same time. But we're much like you guys. We want to run the football, and we want to use our weapons in the air. We want to play good defense. We had 8 tackles for a loss in the first game, 6 of those by defensive linemen. Now, I've scanned our stats every year and looking for a tackle for a loss by a defensive lineman. I couldn't find it.

0: the year before.
1: Oh, boy.
0: And so, I mean, we didn't run the football.
1: Yeah.
0: Now we're running a football.
1: And by the way,
0: a different game.
1: And your entire offensive line is transfers, all new up front.
0: Everybody.
1: Yeah.
0: Yeah. It's making it hard on us color guys.
1: Yes, it will.
0: So, but, yeah, they're all new. And we have a lot of new players. We have like 70 new players. And we've done that almost every year.
1: Yeah.
2: All right. Well, it should be a fun night here. I appreciate you stopping in. It's great to see you. And I know you guys will have a great, you and Mark Johnson will have a great broadcast.
0: Well, we hope to. And I know you guys will for sure. And we'll meet you at your garage after the game.
1: Yes, sir.
0: Right?
1: The pit. Absolutely.
2: There you go. Gary Barnett, the guy who took the purple to Pasadena, former coach of Colorado as well, now doing a great job on their radio broadcast. Coming up next, Ted will visit with Wildcat safety Robert Fitzgerald. This is Northwestern Football.
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9: Here with safety Robert Fitzgerald wearing number 6, but you've got some company that you're playing with, and let's start with the linebackers. Braden Bruss, as well as Kobe McKenzie. Kobe McKenzie, we know, is the transfer from Oklahoma. You had 14 tackles. He had 9 tackles. Talk a little bit about Kobe McKenzie.
10: Yeah, I mean, Kobe's been great. From the first day he came in, just brought a lot of energy, a lot of confidence, a lot of experience to this defense. So he's been great to not only play with out there on the field, but also become close friends with. I feel like we got kind of a natural connection, both being from Texas. So that's been great. And then also just having Bruss out there. Me and Bruss came in the same class. We were roommates freshman, sophomore year, and now we're roommates again. So the chemistry between really entire defense, but me, Bruss, Kobe, Damon, who have to communicate every single play to the rest of the guys, is really special this season.
9: Well, now that you brought up Damon, I want to also bring up Brandon Turner and Josh Fussell, who had 3 pass broken ups and 5 tackles last week. And then the transfer from Weber State, Monte Pate. I mean, this is a good group of guys I just named there who had a bunch of tackles.
10: Yeah, I mean, I think if you look at our starting defense – and even some of the 2s. I mean, we got an all Big Ten player at every single position, in my opinion. BT's a stud. He's going to play on Sundays. One of the best covered nickels and run support nickels that I've ever seen while I've been playing. Fuss is a stud. He's been a stud since he came in. Always locking stuff up. Tay's brought a lot of energy, a lot of juice. Makes our room a lot better. He's been great. And then it's amazing to have Damon Walters back. Can't say enough good things about Damon, how talented he is, and really the way he plays football. I really like watching him and playing with him.
9: He only played in 3 games last year because of that injury and had a big interception a week ago. That probably brought a lot of happiness to that DB room.
10: Yeah, we were so fired up to see that happen.

0: You know, Dame was battling injuries last year, and we just saw how much it sucked for him. So to have him back and healthy and making plays out there is just really awesome.
1: What kind of keeps you up at night or makes you concerned a little bit about Colorado's offense as you looked at it on film?
0: Yeah, I would say, you know, they run the ball downhill. They're physical. They've been moving the line of scrimmage, and then off of that, they have some downfield shots. You know, they're really explosive. So, you know, we just got to limit explosive play with good eyes. They got a lot of talented guys all over the field, so it's going to be a big challenge for us this week.
1: And then give me a little insight when I mention this name, Tim McGargle.
0: Yeah, Coach McGargle, you know, he's one of a kind, and I think that he really sets the tone for the entire defense. You know, it starts at the top with him and kind of trickles down as far as like our identity goes, and the intensity and the physicality and the effort and the way that we play and care about each other, it all starts with Coach McGargle. So I couldn't ask for a better defense coordinator to have.
1: Thanks, Robert. Good luck today.
0: Yes, sir. Appreciate you. Have a good one.
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11: Our pregame interview with head coach David Braun is powered by Verizon, the official wireless and 5G partner of Ryan Field and Northwestern Athletics. Dave Ennett on the field one last time at Northwestern Medicine Field here before this game of the Colorado Buffaloes, and looks like it's going to be a rain game. Extra wet ball drills this week?
12: You know, we were fortunate on Tuesday, got a bunch of rain during practice, so we had a natural wet ball drill, and certainly have been aware of it. Our guys are prepared.
11: I know you've talked about this a lot this week, but this place has been a real plus for you. I think since you came in here, you didn't know for a while where you were going to be playing in the 2024 season, and it seems like it's worked out very well.
12: It's been the perfect bridge, Dave. You know, it's on campus, engaging our fan base, engaging our students, and there's so much to look forward to. But tonight, it's all about making sure that we send this out the right way.
11: The other thing you've talked about a lot this week, and I've seen it on some of the social media put out by the program, is that this is really about us. You've kind of stayed away from focusing on Colorado as much as focusing on your own team.
12: Absolutely. You know, we understand the quality opponent that we have coming in here. Coach Sanders has done an incredible job in his time in Boulder, and also with this specific roster build and the coordinators that they have. Like, we have a strong understanding of the quality opponent that we have coming in here, but really just challenge our team. Like, especially coming off a bye, Dave, it was about us. It's about our team and making the improvements we need to make to position ourselves for victory today.
11: And one of those, I'm sure, was cutting down on 9 penalties in that opener.
12: Absolutely. You know, it's one of those things that you want your guys playing fast and free. And as a coach, you can deal with penalties that show up through aggression and guys just playing really hard. but it's pre-snap and post-snap penalties that have to be eradicated from who we are, and those are the things that will hurt you. So what a great opportunity coming off of week one to get that stuff cleaned up over the bye week.
11: What are your big concerns, though, about this Colorado team?
12: You know, they're committed to running the football. The offensive line, both lines of scrimmage, O-line and D-line, really impressed me. Very talented backs, talented quarterback, plenty of skill out on the perimeter that can flat out fly and, you know, exposes you to explosive plays on the defense side of the ball. Really disruptive defensive line, two linebackers that are instinctual and play downhill, and a defensive backfield that's really talented. So, I mean, there's a lot to honor, not be scared of, but understand that we got one heck of an opponent that's really well coached.
11: You know, it's sounding a little bit like you were describing your own team.
12: You know what? A lot of mutual respect, and what a challenge for us. If we say we're a line of scrimmage-based program, tonight we'll challenge that, and what a great opportunity for us.
11: All right, real quick, you had... four starters out your first game against South Dakota State, but you're getting some guys back.
12: Yeah, we anticipate, you know, Mo being back tonight, Michael Kilbane being back, and, you know, praise God, Jackson Carcello is healthy, practiced all week, and is going to be in a situation to play tonight.
11: All right, thanks, Coach. Good luck.
12: Thanks, Dave.
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11: Both teams have taken the field, and we are set for the toss of the coin. The Wildcats send their captains out, along with honorary captain Amung Chang, the new president of Northwestern University, locking arms with, to his left, quarterback Aiden Childs, and to his right, center Jackson Carcello. And is that ever good news? Because Jackson is going to play tonight after he was carted off the field 2 weeks ago tonight with an injury. Colorado does not have captains. Coach Deion Sanders prefers to deploy leaders and dogs. Dogs spelled D-A-W-G. Referee is Henry Johns.
15: 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President Eisenhower's heads, eagle landing on the moon is tails. 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You won the toss? Okay. Colorado's won the toss and deferred to the second half. You guys want the football, right?
11: So we will look at Northwestern on offense first. 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The Wildcats will be led on offense by quarterback Aiden Childs, co-captain, passed for 273 yards and a touchdown, also rushed for a touchdown in his Wildcat debut. The running backs, Caleb Komalafe, Gavin Sawchuk, Joseph Hyman II, who comes in as the Cats' leading scorer after running for 87 yards, 80 on that touchdown with just over a minute to go. The Wildcats' leading receivers, Drew Wagner and Griffin Wilde, their top returning receiver. Hayden Elligan II is out tonight with an injury. Ricky Amorazzi, Frank Covey IV, among those who will see action as well. On the offensive line, as I mentioned, Carcello's back, and so is Azomo Radakai at left guard, Grant Segrin, Deuce McGuire, the tackles, Idris Cotton at right guard, the tight ends, Luke Denneke, Alex Honig, and we are getting set for the opening kickoff. The Buffaloes in white uniforms with gold numerals. And they will be booting from left to right, north to south, here at Northwestern Medicine Field. Elliot Arnold is their kicker. Had 7 touchbacks in the opening couple of games. And the Wildcats have not yet put their kickoff return team out there. They will now. And that means Joe Hyman will be out there along with Gavin Sawchuk, with Hyman, the deep man. Cats in there, all purple with white numerals and the white N on the side of those purple helmets. So we're set to go. The Cats looking to go 2-0. Joe Hyman on the far hash mark, about a yard deep in the end zone, south end zone here at Northwestern Medicine Field. Arnold tees it up on the 35 to our left. We're ready to go. Hope you enjoy it on a misty night, but not raining at the moment here in Evanston. Arnold ready to get this game underway, and here we go. Arnold with the arm in the air. Here's the approach, the swing of the leg. He boots it away, end over end. Will be returned by Hyman from a yard deep to the 5 to the 10. Cuts right and just tripped up across the 15-yard line by Randon Fontenette, a starting safety for the Buffaloes, and the Cats will start at the 17-yard line, call it an 18-yard return.
16: Every coach in America at all levels said you got a fast start. And last week, we couldn't have started any faster. In 43 seconds, we had 7 points on the board. I don't think it's going to probably start like that, but let's get it going early with that run game.
11: On first down, they will hand it off. Komalafe muscles his way across the 20 to the 22-yard line. There's a good start. Healthy pickup of 5 yards before he runs into an 18 Mitchell. A safety, the free safety, Boo Carter, Cree Thomas, the corners. The other safety, Fontenette, who made the tackle on the kickoff.
16: Well, he barely made that tackle, too. I think there could have been a lot more there.
11: Second down and 5 for the Wildcats. Childs in the gun. And he'll hand it off. Komalafe again. He slips a tackle across the 25. And he's got a first down to the 29-yard line, where he runs into Mitchell and Dylan Manuel on the defensive line, a transfer from Appalachian State. And when I mentioned the transfers, almost everybody on both sides of the ball with this Colorado team is a transfer.
16: Yes, 70 new players on this team, yeah. And that includes freshmen that came from high school, but they're loaded with transfers.
11: Gavin Sawchuk, a transfer himself to the Northwestern program, steps into running back here on first and 10 for the 29-yard line. Play fake. Child's going to throw for the first time. Being flushed, now he throws. Coming back to make the grab is Drew Wagner along the right sideline for positive yardage out to the 33-yard line, a gain of 4, and Boo Carter takes him down. But nice job by Wagner to come back and help out his quarterback, who was being pressured by the middle linebacker, Gideon ESPN Lamprin. More on that coming up.
16: Yeah, Dave, that's a scramble drill 101. He did come back to the ball. If he hadn't come back, he would have had to throw it away.
11: Second down and 6 from the 33-yard line for the Wildcats. Opening series of the game. Wagner in motion on the jet motion. He'll get the handoff, and he works it up the sideline across the 35 and pushed out at the 36, short of the first. Fontenette credited with a tackle, short of the first by about 3. It'll be third down for the Wildcats, who converted 43% on third down against South Dakota State. Opponents have converted 43% against Colorado. Third and 3, Northwestern from the 36-yard line. Opening series of the game, no score. Childs in the gun. The snap, Childs to throw. Fires right side too high for the intended receiver, the tight end, Denneke, and has to be a little high if he can't come down with it, because he's a big target, but the pass is incomplete. Carter had the coverage. Fourth down, the Cats will have to punt the football.
16: Well, Dave, this is a real important part of the special teams right here tonight. He averaged 25 yards a punt. He had 5 punts. Now he needs just to get this off and get some confidence going.
11: DeKalen Taylor is the deep man. Nick DeGancic. In punt formation, here's the kick, and he hits it down the right side, takes a Wildcat bounce inside the 20, and then the return man, Taylor, is covered up shy of the 20-yard line by Braden Bruss, and so Colorado will be pinned inside their own 20 for their first possession of the game. Time for our Athletico physical therapy injury update. 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For the Wildcats, Wide receiver Hayden Elligott II is out, but three players who missed last week's game or were injured during the game are back, including center Jackson Carcello. No score, 12-21 to go first quarter. This is Northwestern football.

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1: The fight for the future of an arts and entertainment icon. I'm Mike Vaccaro, News Nation Washington Bureau Chief. A federal judge has issued a deadline of next Wednesday for Kennedy Center officials to explain why the famed venue is now closed. It comes as the existence of the building itself is now in question after a photo taken aboard Air Force One appears to show President Trump eyeing a poster that references the center being demolished. The fight comes amid an ongoing battle to add the president's name to the building after a federal court blocked the renaming backed by the president himself.
2: I think that the Trump administration should certainly have recognition because, frankly, if we don't do that, it's going to close. It'll end up being ripped down.
1: The venue is now temporarily closed as officials cite an urgent need for structural repairs. This after cameras recently caught a portion of the ceiling falling to the floor. The Trump administration backed over $250 million for repairs, a bill that was approved by Congress in July 2025. That project is now on hold as the fight over the name intensifies. I'm Mike Vaccaro, and this is the News Nation Political Minute.
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4: Colorado will be led on offense by redshirt freshman quarterback Julian Lewis. They call him Juju. He's thrown for 490 yards, five touchdowns, no interceptions. He's making his fifth career start here tonight. Running backs Micah Welch, DeKalen Taylor, Damian Henderson II, Jaquale Smith. We'll give you more of their starters as Colorado is ready to go. And the running back will be Jaquale Smith. And the quarterback, Lewis, ready to go. A career night 1 week ago against Weber State. On first down, he's back to throw it. Pops it over the middle on a crossing route. Complete the tight end, Charlie Williams, to the 20, and that's all. Williams, the guy who caught the game-winning touchdown pass in their opener at Georgia Tech on the third of the month, and did that with 37 seconds to go. The tackle by Braden Turner, Wildcat defensive back. Here's a handoff and slipping up the middle, momentarily getting free with Smith, and then flung down by Michael Kilbane, who missed the South Dakota State game, but the Cats top returning sack and tackle for loss guy from a year ago. Back out there. Third and three, Colorado. And this time, flea flicker throwing downfield and complete across the 40 to the 44-yard line. The catch is made by Joseph Williams from Julian Lewis, and a first down for Colorado, which goes to a little trickery here and is going no huddle. Aria Dye on the stop. First down out to the 45-yard line of Colorado. On first down, though, flip it on a reverse to the far side. Quentin Gibson, and Gibson in a Wildcat territory, and finally pulled down. The ball came out at the end, but the whistle had blown, but he got enough for the first down. Braden Turner able to stop him again, but a first down, so they pick up 11 yards and a first down in NU territory.
5: And Dave, this is what I saw in practice, trying to prepare for a very fast offense, all no huddle, up the line very quickly. It's very hard. You've got to get into some type of defensive rhythm.
4: On first down, the running back slip past the first would-be tackler, Micah Welch, their top rusher at 100 yards plus against Weber State. It picks up 3 yards. It'll be second down and seven at the 42-yard line of Northwestern. Yep. Dylan Roberts, Rob Fitzgerald, the stop. On second down, they'll hand it off again, and not much that time.
5: Yeah,
4: to the 41-yard line goes the ball carrier. Sorry, Ted, there's not much time for you right now.
5: No, that's okay. I was going to go for a Diet Coke or something. Just let me know when I can come back. But they're going to run four running backs at you. That's what they do. They run it by committee.
4: All right.

0: Third down and six at the 41-yard line of the Wildcats. Play fake. The pass behind the intended receiver at the 35-yard line, and he was open and would have had a first down. That was Joseph Williams. It was tipped. The pass was tipped. That's why he was behind him. It's fourth down, and Colorado will have to punt.
1: And he had a lot of open space right there. He gets that ball completed, and he is off for more than a first down there.
0: Damon Greaves, a Kansas transfer from Australia. In punt formation, Drew Wagner and single safety for the Wildcats inside the 10-yard line. A chance here for the Buffs to pin the Cats back deep. Here's the snap to Graves. Steps forward, boots a high end over end kick, and the catch is made, the fair catch at the 5-yard line, made by Drew Wagner. We have a timeout with 9:34 to go here in the first quarter. It started with a school, but somewhere along the way, Northwestern football became a tradition. When it's time to get back to where you belong, you'll find tickets you can rely on at Ticketmaster, the most trusted ticket marketplace for fans. Northwestern football, it's where you belong. No score, 9:34 to go in the first. This is Northwestern football.
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0: And the Wildcats get the ball for the second time with 9:34 to go here in the first quarter after a seven-play drive by Colorado stalled out. But the Buffaloes were moving the ball, and they were doing so with a variety of play calls, Ted, which is what Gary Barnett told us we could expect.
1: Yeah, they you saw that deception right there, which they picked up a first down on that, and that kind of tells me that they're not just going to sit and try to pound the ball between the tackles. They're going to use a variety of things, and they do that with really the speed in their offense and their personnel, but also they get to the line and run hurry up so often in practice. They were trying to simulate that, as I said earlier, and it's so hard to do. They're trying to have the scout team run three plays at a time. It's almost, well, it is. It's impossible.
0: Wilde to the left, Drew Wagner to slot to the left, and out to the right side is Ricky Amorazzi. The running back is Caleb Kamalafe. To the right of the quarterback, Aiden Childs, whose heels are on the one-yard line. In the shotgun here. Cats deep in their own end to start this drive. Four-man rush, Colorado. Snap to Childs, hands to Kamalafe. Started left, tried to cut it back, and he's picked up by Rodakai, who tried to keep him on his feet before a flurry of Buffaloes arrived and took him down behind the line of scrimmage. A loss on the play of just about 2 yards. It'll be second down and 12.
1: Yeah, you look at them on film. Of course, their game at Georgia Tech and then Weber State last week. They have so much team speed on both sides of the ball. You could see it right there how they swarmed and populated that run to the left.
0: Lamont Lester Jr., their sack and tackle for loss leader, picks up another TFL. Second and 12 for the Cats. Childs in the end zone, fakes the give, going to throw from the end zone, fires short right, caught by Amorazzi.

0: And a first down for the Wildcats to the 19-yard line. A little throw down the middle of the field by Childs from the end zone. Good to the 20-yard line. Gain of 16 and a first down for the Cats. The tackle made by Jaja Boyd.
1: Nice.
0: First down.
1: And nice progression right there. He worked from left to right. Very patient in the pocket. Got good protection.
0: Colorado showing blitz here on first and 10 from the 20. Swing pass. Kabalafe 20, 25. Lowers his shoulder and delivers a blow as he runs it out to the 28-yard line. Outside the numbers on the near side where he runs into Gideon ESPN Lamprom. That is his legal middle name, ESPN, pronounced Espen. His dad, apparently a big sports fan, and snuck that onto his birth certificate while mom was recovering.
1: Good for him.
0: Second down. Really? Second down and two.
1: That would be humor. That would be humor.
0: I got you. For the 28. This time, Childs hands it off, and Sawchuk makes a man miss, moves it forward, and lunges for a first down across the 30-yard line.
1: Yeah, they gave it to him.
0: Yep. Nice run by Sawchuk, the Florida State transfer. Dylan Manuel to stop. Mentioned Lester coming in. Four sacks, five tackles for loss. He had the tackle for loss back near the goal line, but the Cats have moved it out to the 30 and a fresh set of downs here with 7:20 to go in a scoreless first quarter. Childs, the pistol formation with Sawchuk behind him. Fakes the give. Pressure coming up the middle. He scrambles, throws. Great catch by Dedeke on a little floater along the left sideline. Beat the defender to the ball to the 36-yard line where Fontenette is able to end the play. But a gain of six, second down and four coming up.
1: Big Luke at 6'6", 240 with a great vertical leap right there. Not only did he go up and climb the ladder and picked it up, but also he kept a foot in bounds.
0: Joe Hyman, a wide receiver out to the right. Now he'll motion into the backfield. On second down and four for the Cats for their own 36, they'll give it off to Komalafe, and fighting for yardage, pushing the pile out to the 38-yard line and then driven back. It's going to be third down and two. His forward progress stopped by Lampron, who is a transfer from Bowling Green after beginning his college career at Dayton. So it's third down for the Cats, 2 yards to go from their own 38-yard line, 6:25 to go. First quarter, no score.
1: Cats in there with 13 personnel, three tight ends in here. Boy, they're loaded up front.
0: Yes, they are. Both ends in tight. Childs under center. Aiden Childs turns, hands Komalafe, pushing forward, short of the first, but not by much. Maybe by a yard, just shy of the 40-yard line. It's going to be fourth down. And the Wildcats,
1: they're staying on the field.
0: Spot the ball at the 39. So the Cats will go for it on fourth down. This is their first fourth down conversion attempt of the year. Fourth and one. Childs under center. Here's the fourth down call. Childs sneaking. He's got it. Follows the left side. And there's a penalty marker down over on the far sideline.
2: Before the snap, ball starts.
1: Oh. And Dave, this is when I talked to Chip Kelly during practice this week, and he said those early penalties really killed us and shot ourselves in the foot many a times with holding penalties, false starts. And there again, we're going to have to bring the punter on when we had a first down on a fourth down conversion.
0: Nick DeGancic's first punt was 47 yards, standing on his own 21. Taylor back deep. Here is the kick down the left side. Knuckles out of bounds. And where are they going to mark it? Is not as deep this time.
1: About the 30.
0: Around the 30-yard line. And we have a timeout with 5:18 to go here in the First quarter, no score in Evanston. This is Northwestern football.
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0: 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Dave Edit, Ted Albrecht from Northwestern Medicine Field. A sellout crowd on hand for the last game here. There's no score so far. The Cats have had the ball twice, and they have punted each time. That time, DeGancic's punt traveled 37 yards after a 47-yarder to end the first possession. And Colorado gets the ball for the second time in much better field position than they had it the first time. They'll start from their own 29-yard line. And we'll see if which team can get on the board first here tonight.
1: Dave, in talking with our defensive coordinator, Tim McGarlo, this week, he said out of the 147 yards that they allowed last week against the Jackets, he said 50% of them were yards after contact. That means they made contact but did not bring down the opponent. And he said that was a big emphasis this week. Bring your feet underneath you and follow through on the tackle. Don't go to your knees.
0: Two receivers to the right, three to the left. Empty backfield, but now they will motion Welch into the backfield. Yeah, flag is down. Smith throwing left side and making the catch and sliding down over the far side. That was DeAndre Moore, their leading receiver. There is a flag on the play. Already a dive.
1: There's two of them out
0: there defensively. So a first down for Colorado. They move the ball out just shy of the 45-yard line. Quanell Farrakhan Jr. is one of the wide receivers to the right side on first down. They'll hand it off. And the ball comes out. There's a scramble for it. And the Wildcats have the ball just inside the Colorado 45-yard line. Who else? Robert Fitzgerald jumps on the loose ball. The first fumble recovery for the Wildcats in 2026. Their second takeaway, and the Cats are in business.
1: Well, I think the Buffaloes thought they were in business after that big first down conversion. They're setting pretty just outside midfield. And then Fitzgerald comes up with the first takeaway, the first fumble takeaway. And as you mentioned, Dave, very important field position here now. After the Cats got two first downs and then had to punt, let's see if they can convert here.
0: Ball is at the 44 of Colorado, first and 10 Northwestern, 4:58 to go first quarter. Hyman in the backfield along with Komolafe. The shotgun snap, an option for Chiles. And Chiles accelerating inside the 45, down to the 40.
7: Hayden Chiles, up ball carrier.
0: And Nice gain on first down for Aiden Childs. I believe that's the first time we've seen them run that in a game this year, Ted.
1: You're correct.
0: Carter on the stop for Colorado.
1: Coach Thompson is the running back coach. I said, you have a three-headed monster. And he goes, no, we don't. We've got a four-headed yes. monster with Childs. And that's exactly what you saw there. Running the old option play. Never had to pitch it. Kept it the whole way.
0: Fred Covey out to the left. Wilde and Hyman to the right. Now Hyman comes in motion, gets the handoff running.